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0: Right back to the mound on one hop. On to second for one. Whipped over to first. Two. The double play. And the struggles continue for poor Tyler O'Neill, who's working so hard. But it's just not his season. Of course, last year it wasn't either. Some of it's the hard luck injuries, to be sure. Last year, there was some rough luck involved. We were talking earlier about BABIP, what happens when you put the ball in play. He had a shockingly low BABIP last year, but kind of running out of excuses right now. Just time to perform. As Blaze Alexander takes too low. Sometimes the world doesn't want to hear the labor pains. It just wants to see the baby. And Tyler knows that, veteran guy. First AB for Blaze Alexander, right-hand hitter, who told me before the game he loves playing in the rain. Socks this one to left. It's pretty deep. Green turns. He looks. It's on the wall, bouncing right back to him. Alexander hustles towards second. He's there with a stand-up double. You know, Blaze, who's got kind of that infectious puppy dog personality. When I asked him before the game, well, what if it rains tonight? What if you're out there playing in the rain? He said, bring it on. Brings out the kid in me. I love it. I love getting dirty. So in this driving rain, he just steps right in there and pegs a double.
1: He's having a great May, and he just missed his first Orioles home run by a few feet.
0: He's at second with two out for Jackson Holliday. Had the three-run homer in the fourth. Part of a two-hit night. Checks his swing and takes outside. Just saw a shot on TV of some maybe 10 or 11-year-old kids that are trying to get that whole tarps off thing going. Take off the shirt, wave it around.
1: I could see a young Josh Lewin doing that.
0: Oh, easily. High fly ball down the left field line from Jackson Holliday. In foul ground, Gage Workman, third baseman, going back and does not have a play on it. So that actually started. It's appropriate with Jackson at the plate. We can tell this story. Oklahoma State football fans, they're the ones credited with taking their shirts off, waving the shirts around like they're towels. And, of course, Jackson's whole family is entrenched in that Oklahoma State community. They still live near Stillwater. And it's weird to say tarps off on a night where the tarp might go right back on the actual field. But tarps off just means, come on, guys, take your shirts off and let's get a rally started. 1-1 pitch is high to Jackson Holliday, 2-1.
1: It's kind of taken on a life of its own.
0: Well, St. Louis has turned into a mosh pit.
1: In St. Pete, it was wild.
0: This is not the kind of night tonight, weather-wise, that you thought that would mushroom. It's a good night for growing mushrooms. 2-1 pitch is in the dirt, 3-1 to Jackson Holliday. Single in the third, the three-run home run that seemed to be a figment of everyone's imagination. That was in the fourth. Almost like an optical illusion of a home run at the very base of the foul pole and left. 7-4 Orioles in the seventh. Alexander, the lead from second base, and the pitch on the way from Finnegan. Down and in, ball four. Jackson Holliday on base three times. That sets it up for Taylor Ward. Taylor's on base percentage, top three in the game right now. Mostly because of walks. The batting average isn't great. Hovering around 255 right now. Chance to pick up a couple runners here. Pitch from Finnegan, in for a strike on the inside corner. Thought for a moment Ward was going to challenge, but no, on a rainy night. I'm telling you, this is going to be something to monitor. Are you just drying off your helmet, or are you challenging?
1: Of course, the Orioles have no challenges to use. They burn theirs.
0: Tigers have one remaining. The pitch on the outside corner, generously called outside corner, nothing in two.
1: It's weird to go back to the olden days, like last year and every other year, the history of baseball, where you are defenseless against an umpire. He's in full control.
0: Sure does make everybody bear down now on every pitch. Here's the 0-2 with two on, taken low and outside, the splitter. Only two home runs.

0: all year for Ward. He had 35 of them last year. We mentioned both home runs on the 19th of any given month, April and May. So make your plans right before Brett Hollander's birthday, June 19th at Dodger Stadium. The wind in the 1-2. Check swing on appeal to first base. No swing. 2-2. Nobody gets it to 2-2 or 3-2 more than Taylor Ward. Guy swings at only 12% of what's out of the strike zone. That's lower than Juan Soto a few years ago, the year that he walked 145 times. That's the kind of control that he's got with that bat. 2-2, two-out pitch. Swing and a pop-up into the infield. Should be the inning. Settling under it, Torkelson towards second base. Makes a one-hand catch, and that does retire the side. No runs, one hit, two left. And on to the eighth we go. Tarps on or tarps off? That is the question. 7-4 ball game on the Orioles Radio Network.
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0: Well, we know it's been a frustrating season by and large so far. All sauce and no meatballs. A lot of nights where the Orioles are just not eating well despite hitting the ball hard. Tonight, they're hitting the ball hard and they're actually scoring runs. So that's very gratifying. They've got a 7-4 lead. They've been dodging raindrops tonight. We never did have a rain delay, at least not yet. And in fact, it looks like things are at least not getting worse. I wouldn't say they're getting better right now, Brett, but they're not getting worse. And the Orioles go to the bullpen yet again. Tyler Wells will take over, trying to keep the Tigers at bay. Tigers have kept themselves at bay for basically 3 weeks. They're 2-14 in their last 16 games. They're trailing 7-4 tonight. And we start the eighth inning here once again is Brett Hollander.
9: Thank you, Josh. Yeah, Tyler Wells sent down not long ago, and now he's back in a leverage spot against the meat of the Tigers' order, a breaking ball, and that just missed outside to Colt Keith. 1-0, 7-4 Orioles, 6 defensive outs away from a much-needed win on this Friday night in dreary downtown Baltimore. Swing and a miss, fooled by a changeup, and a good one by Wells, 1-1. There is some puddling by the dugouts around the warning track, but the grounds crew has done a great job tonight. 18th appearance for Wells, 0-1 with a 3.22 ERA. That cutter just missed, 2-1. Wells last pitched against the Rays a few days ago, pitched really well, a scoreless inning. And he did it on 17 pitches. The 2-1, foul back behind home plate, 2-2.
0: I don't know if you know this, Brett, but this copyrighted broadcast is presented by the authority of the Orioles, may not be reproduced or retransmitted in any form. The accounts and descriptions of the game may not be disseminated without the express written consent of the Baltimore Orioles.
9: I had a hunch it was.
0: Well, I just wanted to confirm.
9: 2-2 to Colt Keith. The pitch by Wells. This is line foul out of play off to the left.
0: Wait, how many foul balls to the third base left field side are we going to see from left-hand batters tonight? Jackson Holliday, all by himself, has probably had eight of them. One of them that Riley Green thought was going to go foul ended up with a three-run home run.
9: 2-2, and the pitch. That just missed. Very close.
0: I think that's challengeable if the Orioles still had a challenge. That's why you want to keep one in your back pocket for late in the game. I thought that was a strike. To the top of the zone. Oh, maybe not. Looking at the replay.
9: 3-2 to Keith. The pitch by Wells. Foul back by home plate. Tell you what, these fans here tonight who have stuck around in these cool and wet conditions, something else. And they have a chance to maybe see an Orioles win. The payoff pitch from Tyler Wells. Swing and a miss. He struck him out.

0: He'll deal with Green with a three-run lead the way you want to. This fastball inside for a ball, 1-0. For Tyler Wells, mention this is his 18th game. He's covered now 22 and two-thirds innings. That's low for a ball, 2-0. Base runners up a lot by his standards. Remember last year, he came back, made four starts. He had a whip of .877, which is non-existent. This year, it's 1.25. This is hit a mile high towards center field. Tavares is back. He's way back there. He's at the wall, and he makes the catch. That was at a mile high.
1: I mean, the launch angle on that was silly. And the concern was that the ball would just keep carrying until Tavares was out of room. But once it got high enough, it's almost like it got thumbtacked up in the air. And right there, heels on the track, he made the catch. How about this Orioles pitching staff tonight? No walks, 10 strikeouts.
0: It's good to see. Torkelson bats, two outs, bases empty. That was the second time Green sent one to the wall very casually. Strike on the outside corner to Torkelson on one. I mean, very casually.
1: Yeah, he's got power that just sneaks up on you. Was an All-Star Game starter last year, Silver Slugger by the end of the year.
0: Here's a struggling Torkelson. On one, Wells works on the stretch with the bases empty. Ground ball up the middle. Henderson has it. He gathers himself, fires to first in time. And a 1-2-3 eighth for Tyler Wells. This Orioles bullpen tonight has been outstanding. Back of the bulk reliever, Chris Bassett, Garcia, Cano, and now Wells are all shining bright. We'll go to the bottom of the eighth at Camden Yards. 7-4 O's on the Orioles Radio Network.
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7: If you're making outdoor plans this summer,
8: check in with WBAL News Radio for the latest conditions from the WBAL TV 11 meteorologist.
9: Temperatures either at or above 20 degrees above average.
7: Reports you can rely on to stay ahead of the storm.
10: Storms are moving into the east at about 30 miles an hour.
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1: 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Josh Lewin, Brett Hollander with you. And what remains of what started out as a halfway decent Friday night crowd, but the rain has chased a lot of people on out of here off into the Baltimore night. The Orioles leading 7-4. Something had to give tonight, with the Orioles having lost 14 out of 20, Tigers having lost 14 out of 16. The O's prevailing right now because of a couple of three-run home runs. New pitcher for Detroit here as we get to the eighth inning.
0: Yeah, it's a lefty, Emmanuel De Jesus, to face Henderson, left on left. First pitch swinging by Gunner, rolls it by Jason Bourgeois, the Orioles' first base coach, 0-1. De Jesus, back in the big leagues after going to Korea the last few years, pitched in two games for Miami in 2023. This is his 16th appearance for the Tigers. He's gone 20 and a third, and he's allowed 14 earned runs.
1: I think that home plate area is starting to get a little mushy right now. Gunnar Henderson talking about that with the home plate umpire Mike Estabrook.

0: 1 to Gunner. 2-3-4, do up for Baltimore. Gunner hits a frozen rope to center field, sinking on Perez. He has to play it on one bounce. A base hit for Henderson, who's having a good night.
1: He's been on base four times, three times on base hits, and that is now six of the last 12 games that he's had multiple hits in a ballgame. So a guy that was hitting around 195 not too long ago is now up to 230.
0: Yeah, fans have to remember, on this day in 2023, Henderson was hitting 206 with five home runs.
1: Great point.
0: And after that, his final 106 games, he had 271 with an 841 OPS, 23 doubles, 23 homers, and seven triples. Adley, a big cut and a miss on a fastball, 0-1. So it changed quickly. I know for a fact, it was well documented, that Gunner was about to be sent down around Memorial Day in 2023, and then he took off right then. So he has been in these slumps before. It seems to me like he is climbing out of this one. The 0-1, Adley, a cut and a miss, fooled badly by a changeup, 0-2 to Rutschman.
1: You go back to when Gunner was at High A Aberdeen. He had a 1-for-31 to start out there. Derek Jeter, a fellow number two wearing shortstop, once had an 0-for-35 in the big leagues. So, yeah, I mean, slumps happen. Cal started 5-for-43 in his big league career.
0: After an opening day home run.
1: Yes.
0: 0-2 to Adley with Alonzo on deck. The pitch. Inside for a ball, 1-2. Should mention that a member of the Orioles grounds crew came out and talked to the third base umpire and crew chief, Alfonso Marquez, in between innings here. So clearly something worse is coming on the radar, at least. But the goal at this point is to finish this game. It is an official game, but you're in the bottom of the eighth with the Orioles ahead 7-4. Adley pokes it foul back of home plate, and it's 1-2. Anthony Nunez warming up in the Baltimore pen. Orioles emptying out all their leverage relievers on this night. They had an off day yesterday, and who knows what tomorrow will bring.
1: Yeah, with rain in the forecast, you want to play this game tonight, win this game tonight, period.
0: The 1-2 in the air to center field. It backs up Perez, but he has enough room out there to make the catch. Gunner's tagging for second base, puts the brakes on halfway to second base, and goes back to first. He was tagging all the way on that, and he forced a throw in. He slammed on the brakes and then retreated back to first.
1: That's the being frisky in the rain we were talking about. These are kids at heart. We forget that sometimes. I mean, Gunner's still young enough that we believe he's still a kid, but hey, go out there in the mud and the rain and have some fun.
0: Alonzo will bat. He had a three-run homer, his 10th of the year. Was intentionally walked and has a sacrifice fly. So, Pete, a four RBI night, and he leads the club with 32 runs batted in. Henderson at first. Orioles with 14 hits tonight, doubling up the seven by Detroit. Cut and a miss. Good change up there by De Jesus.
1: That's a really nice nugget, Brett, to talk about the 14 hits, because the Orioles as a team this year hitting just 233. Last year was 235, which is not great.
0: 0-1 to Pete. The lefty comes home, and Alonzo takes it up and in for a ball. 1-1. Time for the Johns Hopkins Medicine out-of-town scoreboard. And bad news for the rest of the American League. Garrett Cole off the injured list and pitched really well. Six scoreless innings for the Yankees in his return against the Tampa Bay Rays. Swing and a miss. Four-seamer elevated, 1-2 to Alonzo. But how about this? Is this the most Tampa Bay Rays game ever in the Bronx? They come back once Cole left the game and beat the Yankee bullpen with four in the top of the eighth. The only inning the Rays scored was in the top of the eighth, and they beat the Yankees 4-2.
1: We just saw that movie Wednesday.
0: I was going to say, the 1-2 lined into right field. On the run is McKinstry. He dives, and he made the play. A diving play in right field. Henderson tags up, and he motors to second. He beats a throw there with a slide. Pete Alonso was just robbed of extra bases and what would have been an RBI by Zach McKinstry, who made a tremendous diving play going diagonal towards the foul pole right around the warning track in right field. That's about as good as it gets for an outfielder.
1: When you talk about a guy that has to earn everything, 33rd round pick back in the day out of Central Michigan. He's that hard-nosed, gritty kind of player. What a great play he made.
0: Basayo bats left on left with Henderson in scoring position. He's at second base. Big swing and a miss by Basayo, fooled by a cutter, 0-1.
1: That would have been, had that ball gotten by McKinstry, another RBI for Alonzo. Would have given him a 5-RBI night. Great job by Gunner to hustle back, tag up, and then reroute himself to second base.
0: The 0-1. Basayo dribbles this foul, 0-2. By the way, the Rays now 34-15.
1: Stop it.
0: Best record in baseball for a team I think everyone in baseball thought was punting this season. They now have a 5.5-game lead over New York.
1: Nobody, and you know this because you've been watching it up close, nobody turns tinfoil into gold in any sport like that team does.
0: They are operating on a different wavelength as an organization. 0-2 to Basayo, 7-4 Orioles, bottom of the eighth. DeJesus checks on Henderson, now comes home. Outside for a ball, 1-2. 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Basayo, good take on a cutter that missed outside. 2-2 to Samuel Basayo.
1: 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Playing a team from Michigan, got to talk about the Michigan State guy, Joseph Gerwa. Nice start to his double-A career. How about 4 hitless innings, no walks, 8 strikeouts? Come on. Orioles' number 12 prospect. We saw him in spring training. I'd believe it if you told me he was our number 3 or 4 prospect.
0: And it may get there. 2-2 to Basayo. DeJesus, a long hold. Checks on Henderson, now comes home. Basayo gets tied up, and he goes too far in a swing. He doesn't like the call from the home plate umpire, Mike Estabrook. Basayo strikes out, and he's very upset with the home plate umpire, Mike Estabrook. He got tied up, and he went too far. That's what it looked like.
1: They've been going at each other all night, those two. 21-year-old young slugger in Basayo, 49-year-old umpire who has been having a rough night.
0: Orioles strand Henderson in scoring position. We're 8 complete at Camden Yards. Baltimore 3 outs away from a win as we go to the 9th on the Orioles Radio Network.
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0: Josh Lewin, thank you. I'm Brett Hollander. Orioles 3 outs away from a win. And it's been a game dominated by their bullpen, and now they give the ball to Anthony Nunez, the rookie. First pitch to Wencel Perez is popped foul out of play off to the left. The ninth inning is presented by SeatGeek, the official ticket marketplace of the Baltimore Orioles. Well, for Nunez, game number 23, a 5.16 ERA. He does have two major league saves to his name. And what do they say, Josh, about falling off a horse? Get right back on the next time. And this is dribbled foul right around home plate, first base side, 0-2. Nunez was on in that bottom of the eighth inning Wednesday against the red-hot Tampa Bay Rays, and the Rays were not picking on Anthony Nunez. They do it, it seems, every night. They find a way. But he had his heart ripped out on the mound. But if you want to be a major league reliever, that comes with the territory, and so does getting back on the mound with a chance to earn a save. Swing and a miss. A cutter and a punch out for Nunez. One out.
1: Well, when you get back on the horse, are you climbing atop Secretariat or Mr. Ed? I guess is what I would ask you. And the Tigers lately have been closer to that latter, not the former. They're about to go down for the 15th time in 17 games, unless something changes real quick.
0: 7-4 Baltimore, top of the ninth. And the batter is Zach McKinstry, who just made that terrific play in right field, saving a run. And a strike one to McKinstry, 0-1. Well, Nunez was a strike away against the two best hitters in the Rays lineup in that bottom of the eighth inning. And the rally for Tampa Bay started with a bunt base hit by a backup catcher. Ball low there, 1-1. But he had Caminero down two strikes, and he had Aranda down two strikes, and he couldn't finish off those two hitters. And those two guys, they found a way, and then the wheels came off. The 1-1. Swing and a miss. Good change up there by Nunez, but the Orioles love Anthony Nunez, and his upside is obvious. A 24-year-old right-hander who was pitching really well before that nightmare in St. Pete. The 1-2, and McKinstry just gets a piece of a changeup. It remains 1-2. The Maryland Energy Administration is circling every save in the scorebook this season to remind Marylanders to save money with clean energy. 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Nunez fires home. Up and away for a ball. A fastball at 96, and that's ball two. 2-2. The final line for Nunez from Wednesday, he got two outs, three hits, four earned runs through 26 pitches. He was eventually removed from the game. The 2-2. Foul back. It remains 2-2.
1: I love how Nunez is basically two completely different pitchers. To lefties, it's all fastball changeup. To righties, it's those two pitches, but mostly a sinker and a really nasty sweeper.
0: Nunez works from the stretch where the base is empty. The 2-2. A little low. 3-2. And that inning began with a shocking bunt from a batter who had homered earlier in the game, his first major league home run for Hunter Fiducia, then a pop out, and then a ground out, a fielder's choice by Chandler Simpson, who's impossible to double up. The 3-2 hit foul back home plate. It remains 3-2, but that speed by Simpson allowed the inning to continue, and then Caminero, a two-strike base hit, and Aranda, two-strike double, and then Nunez looked gassed. He would walk the next batter, Valade, and then be removed from the game. Trying to finish this off here tonight. The 3-2. In the air to left field. Ward is back. He's still going back. Shy of the track. He turns around and he makes the catch. That's out number two.
1: When they say baseball's a funny game, I guess that's what they mean. There is an opposite field fly ball to left, but just into the nook so that there's plenty of room for Ward to make the play. That ball, I'm guessing, went maybe 345, 348. The one by Jackson Holliday went 333.5, but his went out because it went right down the line.
0: Gage Workman, the last chance for the Tigers. Baltimore is a 7-4 lead. Nunez, swing and a miss. A sweeper down and in, 0-1. Well, an odd game. The Orioles went with an opener. And the game, considering how things are going for the Orioles, got off to a really tough start. First pitch to McGonigal, the rookie. He hit it out. The 0-1. Outside for a ball, 1-1. And McGonigal very quickly gave Detroit a 1-0 lead and really made the opener idea go sideways. But then Chris Bassett came on, and he wasn't great, but he hung around. The 1-1, strike two, 1-2. And if you want to count Bassett as an Orioles reliever today, fine. He goes 4 1/3, 3 runs. But since then, Garcia, Cano, Wells, and now Nunez, they have slammed the door. And the Orioles are a strike away. 1-2 to Workman. Nunez comes home. And bounced in, 2-2. And the Orioles offensively today come to life. 3 1/3, 3 1/4, 1 6. And they squandered many opportunities with runners in scoring position. They have 7 on the board, and they're just 2 for 11 with runners in scoring position, and they've left on 10. Anthony Nunez, the young right-hander, the 2-2. Swing and a miss. He struck him out. A bounce back for Nunez. And the Orioles, on this night here at Camden Yards, they beat the Rain and the Tigers, and they win it 7-4. Anthony Nunez, yeah, back on the horse, and so are the Orioles. They beat Detroit on this very dreary night in downtown Baltimore. And a really good, hard-fought win where the Orioles' bullpen simply dominated the Tigers. That's your ball game here at Camden Yards. And the O's get to hear Orioles magic celebrating in the winning line tonight here at Camden Yards. A 7-4 win for the Orioles. Win number 22 on the season. And yeah, things are looking up. When we come back, we'll have more from Camden Yards after an O's win, 7-4, on the Orioles Radio Network.
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0: Best play on grass we saw tonight was made by Zach McKinstry. That was in the bottom of the eighth, and that was a tremendous diving play that saved a run for the Tigers. And that was today's best play on grass. And if you're looking for an easy upgrade for your lawn this season, go with Pennington Grass Seed, the official partner of the Baltimore Orioles grounds crew. Pennington Grass Seed, the grass is greener. 7-4 win for the Orioles, as the field right now is getting a ton of drying agent put on, and they are about to put the tarp back on the field, which was removed around 6:25 tonight before this one was played. We had a few innings of almost no rain, but pretty much steady rain since the middle of this game, and it's gotten worse and worse throughout. I mean, it's really coming down right now, but somehow we played tonight, and we played uninterrupted. And what a good thing, because the Orioles won, and they won 7-4. So they were determined to play today with uncertain weather tomorrow. Orioles and Tigers play, and the Orioles get a victory 7-4 over Detroit. And the takeaway from this game, the performance by this bullpen, back of Chris Bassett and Keegan Aiken, Garcia, Cano, Wells, and Nunez simply dominate this ball game, and that group, in total, allowed no hits in this game, and the Orioles, for the night, they don't walk a batter, and they struck out 12 Detroit Tigers. So, all in all, a good victory for the Orioles. When we come back, Josh Lewin has the full totals from Camden Yards next on the Orioles Radio Network.
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1: Well, a game that pretty much had it all. Trying to figure out what it did not have. Oh, I got one. No double plays. 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Injured after an accident, call the Mike Slocum Law Firm. Had there been a double play, it would have been brought to you by the Slocum Law Firm. But the Orioles didn't need a double play tonight. They didn't walk any batters. They struck out 12. They got a couple of opposite field home runs, and they send the Tigers to their seventh consecutive loss. They're somehow 2-16 in night games on the road this year. I know that sounds random, but it just kind of had that feel like it was not going to be their night. Even when they hit the first pitch of the entire game out of the yard, 21-year-old Kevin McGonigal did that. People were still finding their way to their seats. They look up, they're like, wait a minute, it's 1-0 Detroit. Yeah, on the first pitch of the game. But it got better. It got a lot better. The Orioles came back with 3 in the third, 3 in the fourth, tacked on 1 in the sixth. They end up with 7 runs on 14 hits. No errors. Not easy to do on a rainy night. The Tigers 4-7-1. Pretty big error. That by the same guy that hit the leadoff home run, young Kevin McGonigal. It led to some chaos. In fact, a 3-run Pete Alonso home run. He ended up with 4 RBIs, did the Polar Bear. Gunnar Henderson had 3 hits tonight. Seems like he's on a roll now. Jackson Holliday, welcome back, kiddo. His opposite field home run will be talked about for a while because it went under. Yes, he said under the left field foul pole. The second opposite field home run that the Orioles hit. The back-to-back 3-run innings, the third and the fourth, and that carried the night. The Orioles improved to 22-29. They start off a 10-game homestand on a good foot. They got this game done just in time. It is pouring right now here in Baltimore. Time of the game, 3:02. 14,956 paid to see it. Bassett the win. He's 4-3. One-time Oriole Jack Flaherty, sad trumpet, 0-6 now. Wow, yeah, 0-6 for the Tigers, who are 20-32. Nice job by Anthony Nunez. Guy was a minor league shortstop just a little while ago. Now he's closing out games in the big leagues. It's his third of the year. 8 challenges in this game, too, by the way. That's part of why the game went 3-0-2. Baltimore 7, Detroit 4. The Orioles Clubhouse is next on the Orioles Radio Network.
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26: Temperatures either at or above 20 degrees above average.
24: Reports you can rely on to stay ahead of the storm.
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0: Well, Creedence Clearwater Revivals, have you ever seen the rain? Has just stopped playing here at Camden Yards, and we have. We've seen it all night. We weren't sure what would happen this evening, or all weekend long for that matter, but we're sure glad the Orioles and Tigers played tonight, Josh, and the Orioles got a win.
1: Yeah, and I'll give you... I was going to give you some other fun CCR nuggets, but nah, it's too late.
0: It's too late.
1: Want to get out of here and hear from Craig Alvarez too. But you know, some other nuggets that I think are worth passing along. First of all, what's going on with Jack Flaherty for Detroit? I mean, I know this is calendar year 2026. It's not 1968 anymore. The Tigers in 68 once had 12 consecutive complete games. I love that stat because, I mean, there won't be 12 complete games all year in the American League this year. But Jack Flaherty only lasted 3 1/3, gave up 8 hits, 6 runs. He's now 0-6. The Orioles, meantime, they used 6 pitchers, and they combined for no walks, 12 strikeouts on this rainy, rainy night. And Pete Alonso, look, we know he got off to a slow start. Pete knows he got off to a slow start. But 10 home runs in his first 51 games as an Oriole. Mark Trumbo was the last guy to do that. That was 10 years ago. So it feels like it's rounding into form for the Polar Bear. Gunnar Henderson feels like he's rounding into form. 3 hits tonight. Jackson Holliday introduced us to the fact that there's a way to homer under a foul pole tonight. I mean, you'd think that's an optical illusion or a physical impossibility, but no, he tucked it literally underneath the stanchion that supports the foul pole in left field. 2 opposite field home runs for the Orioles add up to 5 runs right there in a game they win 7-4. There's a lot to like tonight, and maybe it's just partly because of who you're playing, the Tigers. If you're going to play the Tigers, you want to play them right now.
0: Yes.
1: I mean, last year at this time, they were sailing towards a huge lead in the AL Central, right? On this date last year, I think we said they were 35 and 18 or something like that. Now they're 20 and 32. They've got more players injured than the Orioles do, which is saying something. So you play the Tigers now, you're not getting their best shot. The Orioles took full advantage. And this was a very important win tonight because you come back limping from that road trip. You're feeling pretty bad about life. You got a whole extra day to think about it yesterday, too. This was a great win to get, especially when you're down 1-0 after one pitch.
0: Down 1-0, and it felt like here we go again. But the Orioles do rally, and they have a complete team win. And let's face it, it's one they really needed to get on this Friday night at Camden Yards. Orioles win it 7-4. When we come back, the highlights from this one, that's next on the Orioles Radio Network.
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0: Yeah, good win for the Orioles, 7-4 over the Detroit Tigers. This thing got up to a bad start. The Orioles went with an opener, Keegan Aiken, to start this game with the plan of Chris Bassitt being the bulk reliever. Really, you're trying to neutralize Kevin McGonigal, the rookie, and then Riley Green, the cleanup batter. But McGonigal hit the first pitch out for a home run, and very quickly that good plan was spoiled, and the Tigers had a 1-0 lead. The Orioles would eventually be down 2-0 until the bottom of the third inning. They had squandered multiple opportunities early, hitting with runners in scoring position, but Jackson Holliday started the bottom of the third with his first hit of the regular season. Then Taylor Ward struck out, and then the Orioles were given a gift, an error by the rookie McGonigal on a ground ball hit by Gunnar Henderson. Rutschman would pop out, and then the next batter was Pete Alonso.
1: The pitch. Hit high, hit well to right field by the Polar Bear. It goes to the track, to the wall. It's gone! 3-run jack, Pete Alonso! Fireworks in the air. Water's coming out of the hose in the birdbath section, and the Orioles have a 3-2 lead on the Tigers.
0: They had a 3-2 lead. It would not last. The Tigers came back and scored a couple off of Chris Bassitt in the top of the fourth. So the Orioles were trailing, and that's been a theme for the season. But they would answer the answer by Detroit. And in the bottom of the fourth, Leody Taveras would bunt his way on to ignite a rally with an infield base hit. Then Colton Cowser worked a tough at-bat. He would single. Blaze Alexander, I should say Kobe Mayo, would strike out. But Jackson Holliday, with a run in for Baltimore, or I should say the batter would be Kobe Mayo, when something really, really strange happened to get the Orioles on the board.
1: Time called. No, got a balk. We got a tie game. That's a balk on Flaherty. Runners will move from first to second and from third to home. Mike Estabrook has had a weird night at home plate, with a lot of his calls being challenged. You can't challenge a balk, and that was a flinch. Flaherty absolutely flinched on that mound. The O's have tied the game, drawing their first balk all season.
0: And they get two huge breaks. The McGonagall error that led to the three-run homer, and then that balk, which got a run in. Mayo would strike out, but still a chance at a big inning, and Jackson Holliday was the next batter.
1: 2-1 pitch coming. Swinging a high fly ball through the raindrops towards left field. Into the corner. Got some distance. This ball is under the foul pole. Home run! Hit the very bottom of the pole. Opposite field home run, Jackson Holliday.
0: Yeah, big swing in this game. So Jackson gets his first hit of the year tonight, his first run batted in of the year tonight, and his first home run of the year all tonight. And the Orioles would have the lead there. They would not look back, and they would hand it over to their bullpen. All their leverage relievers came out and did the job. Rico Garcia, Yennier Cano, Tyler Wells, and then Anthony Nunez, after getting roughed up in St. Pete on Wednesday night, had a chance to slam the door to earn his third Major League save tonight. The 2-2. Swing and a miss. He struck him out. A bounce back for Nunez. And the Orioles, on this night here at Camden Yards, they beat the Rain and the Tigers, and they win it 7-4. Anthony Nunez, yeah, back on the horse, and so are the Orioles. Yeah, good win tonight. The Orioles beat Detroit 7-4, and those postgame highlights are brought to you by PNC. Patience is a winning strategy in baseball and banking. PNC Bank, brilliantly boring since 1865. When we come back, we'll hear from manager Craig Albernez next on the Orioles Radio Network.
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1: Well, as Craig Albert has met with the local media before the game, he was quoting from, of all movies, Forgetting Sarah Marshall, talking about the Paul Rudd character who was advising Jason Segel to do less on that surfboard. Just don't try so hard. Do less. The Orioles did enough tonight. 7 runs on 14 hits to beat back the Tigers. 7-4, Craig Albert has, probably more conventionally now, ready to meet with the media postgame. Here you go.
3: Proud of you and these guys for being able to play the way they did and really move the conditions. The game you guys really needed to kind of get this turned around.
4: Yeah, it was awesome. It was a great effort by our guys. Obviously, the conditions, both teams had to play through them. It is what it is, but our guys went out there and played and competed. I mean, we had no walks on the pitching side, you know, which was really impressive, you know, especially with the mound conditions and just throwing strikes. Defense was flawless. Yeah, it's tough conditions to field ground balls and even fly balls too with the rain in your face, and the way we ran the bases today was awesome. You know, Leody, Gunny, you know, all the guys were pushing the envelope on the base pass, and honestly, it was the fans tonight too were great. You know, it's tough to watch a game in those conditions, and I don't know how many fans were there, but the boys felt them in the dugout, so it was awesome.
5: What did you think of Bassett tonight?
4: Bassett was, he gave us exactly what we needed to win the game. You know, he was throwing strikes, you know, no walks. He was competing. I don't know if the velo was up a little bit. Maybe it was up a tick, but it looked like the fastball had more life to it. And then he did a good job with the curveball, landing in the strike zone and getting chased with it, through mixing some changeups. No, he was great. He was efficient. Yeah, it was a really good outing for Bass.
5: You mentioned the base running. Twice, first and third, leads to runs, sack fly, ball, it's back. Is that kind of, are those examples of the little things you want to see from your team that, you know, really can be the difference in the ball?
4: Yeah, absolutely. And that's something that our coaching staff have been preaching ad nauseum since spring training, you know, and with our guys, like, they have the ability in the box to change the game with one swing. And we know that. They're so talented, but also, like, little things like that, it puts the pressure on the defense, you know, and then it also changes the defensive behavior where it's, if they have to make a decision to play back, play in, you know, sacrifice flies in play. So, no, it was a great job of our guys really being aggressive on the base pass today.
1: And it leads to a win at 7-4. The clump of mediocrity in the American League, the Orioles are in this cage of seemingly talented teams that are just completely stuck in mud through the first few weeks of May. Baltimore, these Detroit Tigers, Toronto, Houston, Boston, Seattle, Texas. That's just the American League. Right? The Mets and the Giants are in that cage from the National League as well. All those teams were looked at as contenders this season. I count 9 of them that are all just spinning their wheels, many of them due to injuries. The Orioles are one of those 9 teams. Now, 2 or 3 of those 9 teams are going to figure it out. It wasn't too long ago the Nationals were 19-31, won a World Series 4 months later. But essentially, these entire next 2 weeks for the Orioles, they're matched up against mirror images of themselves. Teams with talent and expectation who have underperformed to a pretty large degree. So of the next 20 games, and one of them was tonight, 17 are against teams on that list, currently under 500 and struggling to get a toehold just like the Orioles. So if you go something like 12-5 in those 17 games, you've got a 500 record with 100 or so games left to play. You get another opportunity tomorrow against this same spin-their-wheels Tiger team. It's a 4:05 first pitch. Brandon Young against Framber Valdez tomorrow. The Sunday finale set 4:135. Brett Hollander's back with a final word in just a moment. This is Josh Lewin. Thanking you for listening. A sweet dreams and sunbeams find you, and hopefully some dry patches wherever you are as well. Again, the happy final tonight. Baltimore 7, the Detroit Tigers 4. Brett's back in a moment on the Orioles Radio Network.
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18: Orioles win it on this very rainy night in downtown Baltimore. 7-4, the final over the Tigers to win this game. Tomorrow, we have a scheduled 4:05 first pitch. We're on the air at 3:30, and it will be the veteran left-hander Framber Valdez against young right-hander Brandon Young, as we hope to play again tomorrow. And you never know. I know the forecast looks bad, but it looked bad tonight. And guess what? We played 9 uninterrupted. On this night, our ballpark producer has been Big Al, Alec Hildebeidel, and back high atop Television Hill, it's been Ryan Leshko doing a fantastic job. For my partner, Josh Lewin, I'm Brett Hollander. Once again, our final score from Oriole Park at Camden Yards. The Orioles, a successful night in the rain. They win the first of 10 scheduled to be played at home during this homestand. 7-4, the final tonight, Orioles over the Tigers. We'll talk tomorrow afternoon, right back here from Camden Yards on the Orioles Radio Network.
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21: The collapse of the Francis Scott Key Bridge sent shockwaves through Maryland and caused damages on a scale this state had never seen. This $2.25 billion settlement reflects the full measure of accountability we were able to secure from the vessel interest and Bruce Elliott, who's in today for Brian. Mm-hmm. Our pursuit of justice is not finished. Joining us right now is the man who made those words, the Attorney General of the state of Maryland, Anthony Brown. Attorney General Brown, good morning to you.
24: Good morning, C4. Good morning, Brian. Great to be on with you this morning.
21: Just on the word, Bruce Elliott is in today for Brian, so you can just substitute Brian with Bruce. Okay.
24: Bruce,
21: There you go.
11: He'll be Brian for you or Bruce,
21: whoever you want him to be. But Attorney General, when it comes to this lawsuit, you know, people hear $2.25 billion. Can you give us an understanding of what that actually means in relationship to where we are?
24: I mean, keep in mind that the vessel interests, that's the owners and the operators, right? Grace Ocean Private Limited, Synergy Maritime, they went into court trying to limit their liability to the value of the vessel and its cargo, you know, $40 or $50 million. So we filed, you know, we responded and said, no, we're not going to, we don't accept that limitation. We want to hold them liable for the damages done to the bridge. So a trial date was set for June 1st, and that really created the conditions for us to reach a much better settlement for the state. You mentioned $2.25 billion. That's accurate, and that's on top of the $350 million that we recovered from our insurance company under the policy.
12: Okay, now, is this the last of the lawsuits, or do you have one more?
24: Well, I mean, we expect that we are going to pursue claims against Hyundai Heavy Industries. They built the ship. And, you know, when you look at the NTSB report, you know, fingers point to the negligence in building that vessel, right? And, you know, the NTSB, if you look at their final report, it makes it clear that, you know, the disaster was entirely preventable. The Dolly experienced multiple power failures, and much of that is attributable to Hyundai that built the ship.
12: Okay, let's look on the optimistic side of it good for just a moment, Mr. Ergin, and that is $2.25 billion out of this settlement, $350 million previously, that is $2.60 billion so far. Are you looking at another $2.25 billion against a Honda Heavy?
24: Well, what we're going to do, I mean, certainly in the claims that we file, we're going to, as required, articulate what we're seeking in damages and other remedies. And I'm not prepared this morning to say the exact amount that we are going to seek to recover from Hyundai, but certainly to, you know, compensate the state as much and as best we can for the damage the destruction caused. There's not only damage to the bridge, there's environmental damages as well. So we're going to pursue it aggressively.
21: Anthony Brown is on board with us, the Attorney General of the State of Maryland. And Attorney General Brown, in your release that you put out, you know, thank a lot of folks who helped achieve this, but you also mentioned some firms involved, Liskow and Lewis, APLC, Partridge LLC, the Lanier Law Firm. How much of that reward is going out to law firms?
24: Okay, so we're on what they call an alternative fee arrangement, a contingency fee, which was beneficial to the state. Right. Because prosecuting this type of case is very expensive, not only attorneys, but experts and the work that went into it. And in fact, it's really the extraordinary work of this maritime litigation team that resulted in this settlement. So in lieu of the state, you know, putting up money up front, which would have been a significant burden, particularly given the budget constraints of the state, we entered into this fee arrangement. The percentage, you know, I don't have that at my fingertips.
21: Sure.
24: It is, you know, it was approved by the Board of Public Works, but it's certainly consistent with industry standards. So our attorneys, the firms you mentioned, they will receive a fee, and the consultants and the experts relied on do get paid. I just don't have that number.
21: That's okay. But around about how much do you think the state walks away with this? 70%? 60%. I'm just saying, not exact, but how much
12: ballpark
21: of that? Yeah.
24: Yeah. No, it's going to be north of 70%. There's no doubt about that. But again, without that contingency fee percentage in front of me, you know, I don't. And sometimes when you look at these contingent fees, they're sort of on a sliding scale. If you recover this amount, you get this percent. If you recover a greater amount, you get a different percent. So I'd have to sit down and do the calculation.
12: Where does the money go?
24: The money that comes back to the state?
12: Yeah.
24: That's a determination. I mean, let me answer it this way. In In return for the money, we release claims against the vessel interest, claims made by the Transportation Authority. They own the bridge, the Port Authority, because there was impacts to the port, the Department of Environment, because there were environmental impacts. So it comes back to the state, and then it is really between those agencies that I mentioned who will make decisions about where the money goes.
12: Why would it not go directly into rebuilding the bridge?
24: I'm not saying that it won't. The question was, where does it go? I don't, that's not a decision that I make. My responsibility is

0: point out, criminal charges have been brought. You know, look, we have confidence in the U.S. Attorney's Office. They're responsible and diligent in their investigations, the charges they bring, and the prosecutions, the cases that they pursue. You know, I can't speak to any criminal investigation or prosecutions that may or may not be happening in my office or a local prosecutor's office, because we don't speak to investigations. Sure. But certainly, you know, have a lot of respect for the work of the U.S. Attorney's Office. And that what they're doing in this particular matter.
1: Mr. Ajay, may I change the subject just for a moment or two? Your predecessor in that office, Brian Frosch, sued the Trump administration 100 times. You're already in the low 60s as far as the number of times you have sued the president. Is this the best use of the time of the employees of the state?
0: Well, let me start answering the question by saying the number is not what we focus on, right? We're not certainly in the business of kind of racking up lawsuits against against anyone. What we focus on are what are the interests of the residents of Maryland, and should we be protecting them? So, for example, when the Trump administration says unlawfully that we're going to withhold $100 million for education funding, and we go to court, and we are successful, and the court says, no, Trump administration, that's unlawful, you have to release the money, that's a huge win for the state of Maryland, $100 million. AmeriCorps, similar, right? And that's a program that funds so many volunteer programs, programs for seniors and workforce development. We go to court. The court says, no, you can't withhold that money. It was something like $16 million to the state of Maryland. And this is real. Without the lawsuits, the money gets withheld and Marylanders suffer. So I think it is a good use of resources and a good return on the investment in that unit that's prosecuting these cases.
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4: Right now on WBAL TV 11 News at 10, charges against a high-profile Maryland resident, Kilmer Abrega-Garcia, dropped by a federal judge today. Some applauding the move, some criticizing that ruling. I'm Tori Yorgi with what's to come next.
5: Also tonight, life in prison. That's the sentence for a former Wild Lake High School student. What went into the judge's decision and the new video we have of the incident. Plus, a major shakeup at the White House as the acting director of national intelligence announces her resignation, what she cites as the reason for her departure.
3: WBAL TV 11 News at 10 starts right now.
5: Good evening, everyone. I'm Kai Reed. Thanks so much for joining us tonight. It's another impact weather day as the rain continues to fall, and you'll want to dress for more rain if you're heading out to Artscape this weekend or doing anything outside. Let's get to Chief Meteorologist Tom Tassemeyer now. Tom, when do you expect this rain to stop?
6: Kai, it looks like more rain overnight tonight, throughout much of the day tomorrow. Sunday, we start to see things change a bit. From the afternoon on Sunday into Memorial Day Monday, hopefully we'll get some more dry weather. But for now, the rain chances are pretty high right through tomorrow, about a 70% chance that the rain will continue tomorrow. Drops to about a 40% chance Sunday, and that's mostly in the morning, and then down to just a 20% chance as we head into Memorial Day Monday and for most of next week. But you can see the rain covers all of central and western Maryland. The eastern shore so far, just some light showers and sprinkles this evening. But for most areas overnight tonight, temperatures will hold steady in the 50s, some 40s. In the cooler northern suburbs, periods of rain throughout the overnight and into the day tomorrow. Unseasonably cool temperatures Saturday before the sun starts to break through Sunday afternoon. And we see those temperatures responding just a little bit. But we've got to get through a soggy Saturday for sure. We'll check the rest of the forecast coming up in just a little bit.
5: All right, Tom. Well, a federal judge drops the human smuggling charges against Kilmer Abrego-Garcia. The Maryland father was mistakenly deported last year and has since been battling criminal charges accusing him of bringing immigrants into the country illegally. Tori Yorgi is joining us live outside the Fallon Federal Building downtown. Tori, lots of moving parts here leading up to the judge's decision today.
4: Absolutely, Kyron. We've been following all of those moving parts in Kilmer.

0: Abreu Garcia's story, where we know outside the Fallon building, where the Baltimore ICE field office is, he was once detained here very briefly. And we know from today's court ruling that is just one more part of his story. And it's one that some are calling a defining moment.
1: Charges accusing Kilmar Abreu Garcia of bringing immigrants into the U.S. illegally, thrown away by a federal judge on Friday.
2: Relief and just very vindicated and grateful.
1: Ama Frimpong with the We Are CASA organization, which advocates for immigrant services and rights, describing her feelings following the dismissal of human smuggling charges against the Maryland resident and member of We Are CASA, Kilmar Abreu Garcia.
2: These were baseless charges that had been brought against him to retaliate against him for standing up for his rights.
1: The judge calling the evidence before the court a, quote, abuse of prosecuting power. Abreu Garcia's name and story gaining national attention after he was mistakenly deported from Maryland to El Salvador last year. He returned to the U.S. roughly 1 year ago to then face criminal charges related to what the Trump administration called a large human smuggling operation. WBAL-TV 11 News reached out to the Department of Homeland Security following the dropped charges. ICE says in part, this decision is naked judicial activism by an Obama-appointed judge. Kilmar Abreu Garcia's final order of removal stands, and activist judges cannot change that fact. This Salvadorian is not going to remain in our country.
2: Right, this is such a defining moment in the immigrant rights movement, right? And this is such a defining moment during a period when immigrants have been under such immense attack. And of course, Kilmar is grateful. His wife is grateful. We are all grateful that today justice has been served.
0: Now, as for what's next, the fight may not be over yet for Abreu Garcia. We know that the Department of Justice vowed to appeal this ruling, calling the judge's order, quote, wrong and dangerous. Live from downtown Baltimore tonight, I'm Tori Yorgi, WBAL-TV 11 News.
3: Tori, thank you. New tonight, out of Annapolis, Senate President Bill Ferguson says he's considering a special session and constitutional amendment to redistrict Maryland before the midterm elections in November. This is something the governor and Democrats on the national stage have been pushing for, but Ferguson blocked, saying it might not be legal to do so, adding that Democrats could lose seats. Now, he says after recent Supreme Court rulings, things have changed. Ferguson says those meetings will take place after the primary, and the plan would likely see a major change to District 1, which is Maryland's lone Republican Andy Harris representing that district. Democrat redistricting efforts in Louisiana, Virginia, and Alabama have all been struck down in various courts, while Republican redistricting efforts have largely held. A former Wild Lake High School student will spend the rest of his life in prison. The 19-year-old is convicted of killing two teens outside the Columbia Mall last year. Kate Amara, who has covered this case from the start, was there for the emotional hearing.
4: The victim's family members pushed for justice. The defendant pushed for the possibility of parole, told the judge, give me a chance to change. The judge said, I don't think you're capable of that, pointing to his violent criminal history and the chilling video that captured the deadly shooting.
5: It's a mall. It's 6 o'clock. You have tons of people walking around. There's cameras everywhere. He's on ankle monitoring for another offense.
4: New video released Friday as the state pushed for the max for the murders of 16-year-old Michael Robertson and 15-year-old Blake McCray, shot and killed last February at the mall by Emmett Zinzea.
5: He goes there with a loaded gun. He walks right up to them. And these kids are just being kids, which they should be allowed to do in our community.
4: Zaya got a ride to the mall from his mom, made a beeline for the crowded bus stop by the Barnes & Noble, pulled out a gun while standing in front of a little boy and his mom, fired it four times, killing Robertson and McCray.
6: No matter how hard I try and basking in the good, I smile, but I cry even more.
4: Both boys' mothers delivered victim impact statements.
6: His dolls were his favorite. He loves his grandma, probably more than me. She can have that, I agree as well. But he was really just sweet and thoughtful and just growing into a great young man.
4: The defendant stood and addressed the judge, too. Have mercy on my soul. Give me a chance to do better and change.
7: What I was asking the court for essentially was for a possibility of parole, which would give him an opportunity, not even a guarantee, but an opportunity at getting released.
4: The judge said he has no remorse and is not capable of change, as she sent him to prison for life without parole plus 70 years. The judge pointed out this was intentional and this was targeted, that Zaya shot and killed Robertson at the mall 4 months after trying to stab the boy at school, an attempted stabbing that was caught on Wild Lake High School security cameras showing Zaya chasing Robertson around with a knife. In Ellicott City, I'm Kate Amara, WBAL TV 11 News.
3: Three operators of the Dali cargo ship pleads not guilty to federal charges surrounding the collapse of the Key Bridge. Representatives from Synergy Marine Private answered to charges during an arraignment today. The Department of Justice accuses the Singapore-based company of using improper fuel pump on the vessel, which led to the ship losing power and crashing into the bridge. The DOJ also says Synergy Marine lied to authorities during the investigation. Tonight, Baltimore police released some body camera and surveillance video from a deadly police shooting in southwest Baltimore. Investigators say 46-year-old Lewis Jackson fired at two police vehicles on Wilkins Avenue last Thursday. We do want to warn you here, this video is graphic. Surveillance video shows Jackson running towards an officer with a gun in his hand. Officer Sherrod Watson got out of his car and told Jackson to get on the ground. Jackson fired a shot and Watson shot back. Moments later, Officer Mark Rankine got out of his car. He fired 5 shots at Jackson, who died at a hospital.
8: Individuals basically trying to kill our officers. They remained calm, did exactly what they were trained to do.
3: Jackson called 911 before this shooting in connection to an attempted suicide at a nearby apartment building. The two officers involved are on administrative duty. Today, Governor Wes Moore allowed two controversial immigration bills to become law without his signature. And while this act has drawn criticism from sheriff's offices across the state, it has also been hailed as a victory in the immigrant communities. The bill would disconnect the sharing of information between local law enforcement and immigration enforcement, or ICE. Governor Wes Moore released a statement about this today, saying in part, the Community Trust Act advances an important goal, keeping local law enforcement focused on the work that has helped drive Maryland's historic reductions in violent crime while protecting the constitutional rights of Marylanders. Meantime, Harford County Sheriff Jeff Gaylor publicly opposed the bill today, saying, I completely disagree with his decision and actions. If he knows it is a bad bill, he knows his problems with it. It deserved his veto. And yeah, the legislature could have fixed these concerns next year. Don't let bad legislation become law. Adding, I believe the next step, sadly, will be a lawsuit. Sheriff Gaylor says that lawsuit will likely be filed in federal court. Tonight, some major developments out of the White House. National Intelligence Director Tulsi Gabbard is resigning from her position. Gabbard is citing her husband's health as the reason for her departure, saying in part, I must step away from the public service to be by his side and fully support him through this battle. President Trump wished her well. This is now the fourth cabinet member to leave this year, including Homeland Security Secretary Kristi Noem in March, Attorney General Pam Bondi in April, and Labor Secretary Lori Chavez de Remer in April. Once Gabbard's resignation takes effect, Deputy Aaron Lucas will serve as Acting Director of National Intelligence. Rain or shine, Baltimore's biggest free arts festival is just hours away.
9: Artscape is kicking off today with the Scout Art Fair inside the War Memorial Building and much more in store throughout the weekend. I'm Brianna Ross. I'll tell you everything in store despite the wet weather up next.
10: 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That's coming up.
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13: This weekend, parking restrictions and road closures will be in effect for Artscape, which will take place Saturday and Sunday in the heart of downtown Baltimore. You'll see traffic restrictions and road closures, including Fayette Street closed from President Street to Guilford Avenue, Gate Street closed from East Baltimore Street to East Saratoga, and road closures along Holiday Street, Pleasant Street, and Saratoga Street. 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
3: Rain or shine, Artscape is happening, and fortunately there's no shortage of indoor activities for the big opening tomorrow. Brianna Ross explains how organizers are preparing for the wet weather in the forecast.
9: Leaders with Artscape say they are monitoring the weather, but the show must go on. All of the musical acts will continue here on stage as long as there's no lightning, and they don't believe the rain will keep the crowds away.
17: For me, it doesn't matter.
18: It definitely didn't deter me. At least ours is in the building, at least, so it keeps everything good along the way. But honestly, yeah, rain, no matter.
9: Wet weather outside is not stopping people from enjoying the Scout Affordable Art Fair inside the War Memorial Building, the first part of Artscape to open to the public starting Friday, where the first 50 people to buy from artists get a limited edition Under Armour Devin Allen by Scout t-shirt.
19: Come out, it's nice and dry, it's great energy.
20: The weather is going to be tricky this weekend. However, I'm hoping that everyone realizes that Scout is waterproof.
9: And organizers with Artscape say there are other parts of the festival that are waterproof too, including parts of the artisan market.
21: Artscape is a rain or shine activity. The beauty of this new footprint is that a large part of it is under 83, so we have that covering already built into the footprint. But we also have activations like Scout at War Memorial that you can dip into, In Conversation at Ida B's, Beyond the Real at the Real News Network.
9: There's also Wonderscape for people who are neurodivergent or just need a break inside Iconic Live, the Sondheim semifinalist exhibition inside the Reginald F. Lewis Museum, Actors Versus Sunday at Baltimore Center Stage, and Artscape After Dark, where Ida B's is transforming into the Whistle and Cane Juke Joint pop-up, where people can order food and drinks and enjoy performances from 9 p.m. to midnight, Friday through Sunday.
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14: In the midst of severe drought conditions across the state, these rainfall totals are good news. But heading into the Memorial Day weekend, it's kind of tough to take. We're seeing significant amounts of rain just in the past 24 hours, plus a little more that arrived before that.
0: over an inch in parts of Montgomery County down toward D.C., close to an inch in Frederick just in the past 24 hours. Lesser amounts at the beach so far. The lower eastern shore has been the driest over the past 24 hours, but there's plenty of shower activity to come over the next few days, especially here in central and western Maryland, as we see more rain moving into the region tonight. The yellow on the map here indicating some moderate to heavy rain coming up across the Potomac and into central Maryland. And the wider view does show less rain down on the lower eastern shore, but more coming up from the south and west. And we do expect periods of rain to continue through the overnight. It's kind of chilly out there for this time of year. We're going to look for lows to dip down into the 40s in the northern and western suburbs, like 49 in Westminster and in Bel Air, only 46 up near the Pennsylvania line in northern Baltimore County, low 50s Rock Hall to Centerville and Galena on the eastern shore. What's the reason for the soggy, washed out Memorial Day weekend? Well, it's this big storm west of the mountains. It's headed up toward the Great Lakes, so staying west of us, but it's pulling moisture up across this stalled out front down in the Carolinas. That moisture rides over the top of the front and arrives here as periods of rain, which we will continue to see tonight and into tomorrow afternoon, with temperatures once again about 20 degrees cooler than normal for this time of year. We may see a little break in the rain tomorrow evening around 8 o'clock. If that is the case, then maybe the Orioles can delay their game. Right now they're scheduled to start 4 o'clock in the afternoon, but it looks like there may be a window where the rain cuts off a little bit in the evening before heavier rain comes in the overnight, late Saturday night, early Sunday morning. The good news is that gets out of here by midday on Sunday, and we may even see the clouds start to break a little bit Sunday afternoon. So tomorrow, expect more rainy conditions, especially through the early afternoon, with temperatures well below average. Oriole first pitch scheduled for 4:05, 55 and raining at that time. Some showers in the ninth inning. The rain chances running 60 to 70%. But again, if they can delay it a little bit, they might have a better chance. 72 at Ridgely on Sunday, 67 at the beach on Sunday. Temperatures will start to respond as the clouds begin to break a bit. So Sunday may be a better baseball day in Baltimore, with cloudy to mostly cloudy skies and minimal rain chances. Monday, Memorial Day, best day of the whole extended weekend, with temperatures well up into the 70s. If you go to the beach, be careful. The rip current risk is high. Dangerous surf for all swimmers, and showers are likely both Saturday and Sunday. Around Baltimore, again, we're looking to Monday to see some better weather move in. Temperatures responding a little bit warmer, and then back up close to 80 toward the end of next week.
3: All right, Tom. Well, they went into the U.S. Naval Academy as plebes and left as officers. Coming up, the massive graduation celebration at Navy Memorial Stadium, and how far some parents traveled just for their kids' big moment.
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3: A moment 4 years in the making has finally come for hundreds of graduates from the Naval Academy.
24: Hey, Pip!
3: As of this morning, Navy students have officially become alumni. Not even the rain could dampen the pomp and circumstance out there at the stadium. This year's class is 1,059 strong, including 12 foreign graduates. We spoke with one graduate, Muhammad Danish from Malaysia, whose parents flew 9,000 miles to be there.
4: I'm so proud. No words can describe. I'm a proud mom for Danish, actually, yeah. I flew 9,000 miles from Malaysia just to be here.
5: I've never been more excited in my entire life. I've worked 4 years to be here. I have never been to America before. Prior to this, America has been so welcoming.
3: Well, traditionally, President Trump would have given the commencement speech. However, he couldn't make it. And given the fact that Vice President J.D. Vance gave it last year, General Dan Kane, the nation's highest military officer, gave his remarks. Congratulations to all of them. 11 News at 10. We'll be right back. Tom will have a final look at your forecast. Stay with us.

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13: Well, gradually, we're going to get better throughout the weekend in terms of rain.
14: Yes, that's the good news. If we can get through tomorrow, looks like another soggy day and unseasonably cool. Sunday, the rain tapers in the morning, maybe even a little peek at the sun in the afternoon, a mostly cloudy Memorial Day, but at least the rain goes away. So a gradual improvement and temperatures warming as the rain moves out. This has been beneficial rain, but hopefully we can get some time to be outdoors over the Memorial Day weekend. And then close to 80 by the end of next week.
13: Yeah, Monday doesn't look bad.
14: No, not too bad compared to what we've been through.
13: Exactly. All right. Thanks, Tom. And thanks for joining us, everyone. 11 News Tonight begins in about 30 minutes over on TV 11. Have a great night. Have a great weekend.
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0: ABC News, I'm Dave Packer. An urgent warning from emergency crews in Orange County, California, that a chemical leak coming from a large storage tank at a Garden Grove Aerospace facility could cause a spill or explosion. Orange County Fire Authority Division Chief Greg Covey.
1: That's why we extended the evacuation today. In an overabundance of caution, this is highly volatile, it's highly toxic, and it's highly flammable.
0: In New York City, one person dead, dozens injured by an explosion at a Staten Island shipyard. Tulsi Gabbard says she's resigning from her position as Director of National Intelligence, citing her husband's cancer diagnosis. Despite some engine problems, SpaceX tested its 408-foot Starship Friday. It splashed down in the Gulf as planned. That sinkhole that fouled up air travel at New York's LaGuardia Airport and beyond has been fixed. Good news for what's shaping to be one of, if not the busiest, Memorial Day travel weekend on record. This is ABC News.
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4: Federal judge has dismissed the human smuggling case against Kilmer Abrego Garcia, ruling the prosecution was selective and vindictive. Meanwhile, Maryland's controversial Community Trust Act will become law without Governor Westmore's signature. The measure requires a judge's order before detaining someone suspected of being in the country illegally. And a Columbia man convicted in a deadly shooting outside the Columbia Mall will spend the rest of his life in prison. 19-year-old Emmett Sinzea was sentenced for the 2025 killing of two teenagers.
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7: Okay, gang. So, chances are there'll never be an emergency ever, ever again.
8: Mm-hmm.
7: But just in case, let's talk about a plan.
8: Okay.
7: So, who's going to do what? 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
12: This weekend, parking restrictions and road closures will be in effect for Artscape, which will take place Saturday and Sunday in the heart of downtown Baltimore. You'll see traffic restrictions and road closures, including Fayette Street closed from President Street to Guilford Avenue, Gate Street closed from East Baltimore Street to East Saratoga, and road closures along Holiday Street, Pleasant Street, and Saratoga Street. I'm Tony Thornton, WBAL News Radio 1090 and FM 101.5.
2: If you're making outdoor plans this summer,
3: check in with WBAL News Radio for the latest conditions from the WBAL TV 11 meteorologist.
13: Temperatures either at or above 20 degrees above average.
2: Reports you can rely on to stay ahead of the storm.
14: Storms are moving into the east at about 30 miles an hour.
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16: For the rest of the night, look for periods of rain, cool temperatures, lows of 46 to 51. Periods of rain will continue off and on throughout the day Saturday, highs around 55. On Sunday, rain is likely in the morning, then mostly cloudy as the rain tapers off in the afternoon. High temperatures near 68. I'm meteorologist Tom Tasselmeyer on WBAL News Radio 1090 and FM 101.5.
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17: Well, Bruce Elliott, welcome to this Friday before Memorial Day. And I think it's fitting as our first topic we get into, Bruce, sitting in for Brian today. to make the analogy of going to a cookout and a picnic, and someone brings the proverbial skunk to the picnic. That's analogous to what occurred when there was a meeting yesterday, closed door, that was with the United States Senate Republicans and the acting Attorney General of the United States, Todd Blanche, when Republicans, Bruce, wanted to talk about the 1.776, that's right, 1776, nice little ring there, billion-dollar anti-weaponization fund that was part of a lawsuit that President Trump, settlement of a lawsuit that President Trump filed initially. It was a $10 billion lawsuit against the IRS for the leaking of his tax returns in 2019. And so this settlement includes this anti-weaponization fund. And as the door closed, according to many that were present, temperatures flared, people screamed. There was a lot of stuff, not just from, Bruce, some of the usual suspects. You might think of Senator Tom Tillis, who is not running again. He'll be kind of outgoing. But Senator Katie Britt, Republican from Alabama, had problems with this. You had a lot of different Republicans apparently going off on the creation of this. So much so that Senator John Thune pulled a bill off the table, the reconciliation bill that was going to fund the $72 billion that was necessary to keep Department of Homeland Security going, and said, we're going home. We're all going home for the weekend. Yeah. See you in June.
8: Better go cool off.
17: See you in June. What do you make of this? I call it unenforced error is what I'm calling it.
8: Well, I think that the idea of a $1 billion plus fund set up by the executive branch of the government violates the Constitution. Spending bills originated in the House of Representatives. This was a bad idea from jump. And the idea that now we're going to be arguing as conservatives who are supposed to somehow enjoy the benefits of the Constitution about the executive branch, at least purportedly, again, on the right side of the aisle,
17: right,
8: deciding to violate the Constitution in this fashion, doesn't surprise me that there are people going to stand up and say, what on earth are you doing?
17: Here is Congressman Carlos Jimenez, who is a Republican from Florida, Cuban-born Republican from Florida. Here he is weighing in on this.
18: There's always the likelihood or the possibility of abuse. And so this program wouldn't be any different than any other program that we have in the federal government.
17: And it's not just the principal position you're taking, Bruce, and others are taking on the constitutionality of whether or not this is appropriate. It's if it were to be enacted, what are the guardrails? Like who gets it, who doesn't? How do you maintain any control over the potential abuse of giving it to individuals?
8: Politically, it's a disaster. I mean, for November, politically, it's a stupid thing to do because it opens the Republicans up to these silly attacks. You're doing this only so people for January 6th can get money. If that were the case, there are other ways of getting them money.
17: Absolutely.
8: So this basically opens up the administration and every Republican to that kind of an attack. And I think most of the elected officials in Washington, D.C., in the House and in the Senate realize this.
17: Perfect example is the fact that very few people are aware that former General Mike Flynn got a $1.2 million settlement from the IRS for the attacks on him. So there are individuals that are getting settlements with the government based on what many might consider,
8: Right. A process already exists. This is like a secondary end around, that somehow is supposed to fly. It doesn't fly. In my view, it's a very bad idea. It shouldn't have happened on a number of levels. Politically, I think it's a wrong thing to do, and I think it makes it more complicated for Republicans come November, unless they find a way of walking this back sometime pretty soon.
17: Well, the acting attorney general isn't walking it back. Todd Blanche continues to defend this. He was on news shows after the meeting with the United States Senate Republicans saying that this is appropriate. Here is one of the, now, you expect after Senator Bill Cassidy from Louisiana did not get President Trump's endorsement and was beaten in his primary by someone President Trump supported, he might have an attitude like this, Bruce.
19: There's no architectural plans. There is no environmentals. There's no engineering. There's no sense of when we ask, how did it happen to cost exactly $1 billion? I just don't get it.
17: And the questions.
8: Sounds
17: that,
8: like you're talking about the campus of the Key Bridge.
17: Yeah, exactly. You can make that analogy too.
8: There's
17: you can
8: no
17: go
8: plans.
17: There with this one.
8: No,
17: I don't know how we got here. How do we actually get to $9 billion? But when it comes to the issue of the actual weaponization part of this, okay, many people will agree that there might have been some abuse under the President Joe Biden administration of the special counsel, maybe, and some of the things that came President Trump's way. But to create a vehicle by which you would also say that my family members will never be prosecuted moving forward in the future. It just lends to the type of executive abuse, Bruce, that we were told we wanted to get away from, at least under Biden and some of the Democrats.
8: Yeah, well, this whole country is out of balance when it comes to the Constitution. It's time for somebody to stand up and say, we've got to put that right. And I kind of thought
17: Congress,
8: that the Republicans
17: Congress's role.
8: Yeah.
17: And
8: so far, they haven't.
17: They've been too weak, Bruce, to stand up when it comes to things that they might. They agree with President Trump on 99.9% of things. But when it comes to something like this, there needs to be that no. President Nixon got no from Republicans.
8: Yep.
17: George W. Bush got no from Republicans. There have been moments when you stand up to the president of your own party and say you've gone too far.
8: Yeah. It was Howard Baker, a Republican, who went to Nixon and said, you got to leave.
17: Mm-hmm. Yep.
8: And this is a less drastic kind of situation, but the Senate and the House leadership, GOP leadership, have to have a meeting with the president saying, politically, this is a disaster. They don't have to go into the constitutionality of it.
17: Right, right.
8: Somebody else will. But politically, this is a disaster because it looks like you're setting up a fund to reward people that a lot of people in this country view as January 6th terrorists.
17: Well, 140 police officers went to the hospital.
8: Yeah. So, I mean, there's a reason to not do this, particularly when there's already a system in place for people who are wronged by the government to get recompense.
17: So how does it? I guess we're in the how moment now because senators have gone home. The president seems to not be, you know, backing up from this. He said he thinks it's the right thing to do when he was asked, but I think it's the right thing to do. How does this unwind itself? Who can go to President Trump and do this? Like what senator, counselor can go to him and say, walk this back?
8: I don't know.
17: Exactly. That's where I am.
8: Yeah, I don't know who would take on that role. I think it probably is not one individual. I think you have to have the Senate leadership and people that he respects.
17: Could Mike Johnson do it?
8: Mike Johnson could be one of a number of people who do it.
17: Okay.
8: But I think that you need both House and Senate leadership, a group of between 5 and 7 individuals, to go have an appointment with the guy and say, this is what this is doing to us.
17: Right.
8: Do you want to have a second 2 years of this term where you can get something done or not? I mean, that's the point. The real political point is, if this costs us the House, if this costs us the Senate, then, quote, unquote, we as Republicans need you to do something different. Figure something out. And look, they'll figure a dodge out because the pushback is so strong on this. They will figure a dodge out somewhere probably in around a week.
17: Well, here's the problem, Bruce. Many people project that the House is gone. If you just look at the makeup of what's happening in most midterm elections of the first term of the president, when the president has both houses in their favor. But the Senate, which was not considered to be in jeopardy, right now is 53-47, is considered to be in jeopardy now. And that's the issue I think that should be brought to the president's attention. It's one thing to face a House Democrat and have a Senate to be the check and balance. But if you're facing both chambers that have Democrats, you're in a world of hurt for the next 2 years.
8: Yes, indeed. And it just basically will cripple the final 2 years of the Trump presidency.
17: Yes, and cause, which many people believe, now that we're in this era now, Bruce, where impeachment doesn't, it's almost like, you know, making soup now. Impeachment used to be the ultimate, you know, nuclear weapon that you would use now, the I word anymore. It's just regular, mm-hmm. You put some do impeachment today. So you know full well that if the House goes, they're going to do it anyway, probably have impeachment hearings. But then you have the Senate possibly in control to convict, if they get numbers.
8: I just went to realclearpolitics.com, and you can pull up polls and polls and polls. They have the 2026 generic congressional vote. Now, this is generic, but there are probably 15 different polls here. Every single one of them at this point has the Democrats up anywhere from 3 points up to 15 points up. That is not a good place for the Republicans to be. That said, the RNC has more money on hand now than do the Democrats by a substantial amount.
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4: Federal judge has dismissed the human smuggling case against Kilmer Abrego Garcia, ruling the prosecution was selective and vindictive. Meanwhile, Maryland's controversial Community Trust Act will become law without Governor Westmore's signature. The measure requires a judge's order before detaining someone suspected of being in the country illegally. And a Columbia man convicted in a deadly shooting outside the Columbia Mall will spend the rest of his life in prison. 19-year-old Emmett Sinzea was sentenced for the 2025 killing of two teenagers.
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17: Well, here we are, Bruce Elliott, the Indeed. Unofficial beginning of summer this weekend, Memorial Day weekend, when many eyes, many cars, many folks are on their way to the ocean, to Ocean City. And joining us to talk about kind of what to expect this weekend, the mayor of Ocean City, Mayor Rick Meehan. Good morning, Mr. Mayor.
8: Morning, Mr. Mayor.
32: Good morning. Good morning. Good morning.
17: Look, I know that the weather isn't the greatest that you might be expecting for this weekend as folks come to the beach, but still, folks are coming. We know that people are still going to make their way. How do you see things starting off this weekend, which, once again, unofficial beginning of summer, Mayor Rick Meehan?
32: Well, it's unfortunate the weather isn't totally cooperating, but, you know, a day in Ocean City is probably a better than a day anywhere else. And there's still so much to do in Ocean City, and it's just about being with your family and friends and being together and celebrating the holiday weekend. And, you know, there's so many places to take advantage of. I think that the rain's going to be intermittent and hopefully clear out of here the second half of the weekend. So we expect everybody to enjoy the weekend. Just might not be that perfect beach day.
8: Yeah, but the smell coming off of Thresher's fries, that simply doesn't. Everything else, you know, is fine. It's all a benefit beyond that.
32: Yeah, we've been down there before, haven't we? And, you know, the seagulls will be happy. Thresher's will be in full swing. You know, all the arcades, all the places, Secrets, all the indoor places, of course, they're going to be bustling. And there's just a lot of things to do. So I think everybody will make the best of it.
17: Mayor Rick Meehan is on board with us, the mayor of Ocean City. Now, we understand one of the features coming up this year, bike riding hours have been extended, right, down there?
32: Yes, we've extended the hours you can ride bikes on the boardwalk from 12 p.m. to 2 p.m. Since we don't have the boardwalk tram anymore, there was a conflict with the bikes and the trams. We've extended those hours to allow people to enjoy the bikes a little bit longer on the boardwalk. We've also added a new wrinkle on the boardwalk that will start this weekend, and we will have pedicabs on the boardwalk.
17: Okay. Mm-hmm.
32: And we've entered into a franchise with a company that will be supplying pedicabs. And it will be an internet-based type of operation, very similar to what Uber or Lyft would be as to how you book your ride on the pedicabs. But it's something a little different, an alternative means of transportation. And, you know, we're always looking for a new wrinkle or something to add to the Ocean City experience.
8: Now, to be clear about this, this pedicab is not at all associated with the mani-pedi that my wife says she wants to get on a regular basis. I want to be clear about that.
32: It is not. It'll probably be a lot less expensive
8: than
32: your wife spends on a mani-pedi.
17: Mayor Rick Meehan, when it comes to Memorial Day, we know that you have a ceremony that is going to be, we understand it's a holiday and people are going to have fun, but we really do want to remember those who have made the ultimate sacrifice, right?
32: Yes, we think that's extremely important, and we do have a ceremony planned to honor and commemorate those that gave the ultimate sacrifice for our country and celebrate the true meaning of Memorial Day. And that'll take place on the boardwalk Sunday at 1 p.m. at North Division Street by the Firemen's Memorial on the boardwalk. And we do have Brigadier General Joad Carbonell Lopez from the Army National Guard that will be there with us to be our guest speaker. We have quite a contingent of members from the American Legion and from other service branches that will be there with us to help us celebrate and remember those that gave that sacrifice so we can all be here and enjoy Memorial Day weekend. So we're looking forward to that. We do have it planned that the skydivers will drop the American flag right on the beach, which is appropriate in Ocean City to start the ceremony, weather permitting. So we're hoping we'll be able to get that in. But we think it's extremely important that we take time to recognize that. And we're doing it on Sunday rather than Monday because there are so many other ceremonies that take place on Monday in the Ocean City area. We didn't want to conflict with them, and we will also be joining them on Monday as well. So it's a holiday weekend. It's about remembrance, but it's also then about having a good time as well.
17: Well, maybe Rick, real quick, Bruce, coming up, we're going to have Elena Lee from WBLTV, meteorologist, to put a good word in, Bruce, for the weather for Sunday. We're going to put a good word in.
32: Yeah, we can use all the help we can get. It's a team effort, guys, so whatever you can do to swing sunshine our way, we'll take it.
17: Go ahead, Bruce.
8: Rick, I know you mentioned 1 o'clock on Sunday. I missed the location for the memorial.
32: Okay, thank you. Yes, it'll be on the boardwalk at North Division Street where the Fireman's Memorial is located, right on the boardwalk.
8: And for those who want to be there for it, starting promptly at 1, lasting till roughly what?
32: Probably it'll take place. It'll be about an hour.
8: Okay.
32: We're going to have I think we have a great condensed ceremony. Then we'll let everybody go out and enjoy, Ocean City. But, feel good, I hope, about being there to have that remembrance with us.
17: Now, Mayor Meehan, we know this is the unofficial beginning of summer, but all summer long, folks will be coming down to Ocean to try to enjoy Ocean City. You got some things coming up you want to let us know just to highlight what's coming up after this weekend?
32: Yeah, I'll give you the beginning. June 14th, which is just a couple weeks away, we have the air show in Ocean City. And I'll tell you what, there's something spectacular and really just different about watching the Thunderbirds come at you from over the Atlantic Ocean. And the entire show takes place over the ocean, so the beach is the venue, and it's a tremendous patriotic event, and we're looking forward to that. We're going to celebrate the 250th anniversary of this country with a bang, with our fireworks displays and entertainment on July 4th, both downtown and uptown. We're going to continue with our family-free events starting this next week all summer long with fireworks on Thursday nights downtown on the boardwalk, fireworks at Sundays in the park on Sunday, free concerts at Sunset Park, movies on the beach. We're going to continue all those things because it's an added value. Things are expensive today, and people can come to Ocean City. The beach is free. All of these things are free. We're trying to really make this an enjoyable vacation experience.
8: Rick, when you're talking about people coming over this weekend, I would imagine you're kind of wired into when places are rented and when they vacate. Are people coming over, obviously starting today, when do you anticipate they'll be heading back to the rest of us?
32: Probably the majority on Monday. or Tuesday. It'll probably be split a little bit as far as when they'll be leaving. Mm-hmm. You'll see, I think you saw I just heard the Bay Bridge count. So, you know, the traffic's increasing on the Bay Bridge. And typically you wake up tomorrow morning on Saturday morning, you go out and you wonder where everybody came from.
8: Yeah.
32: You know, because, you know, we're at that juncture in the road where we're going from a town about 10 to 20,000 people this time of year to all of a sudden 150 and then grow up to 350,000. So, you know, we do it seamlessly. I'm not even sure how we do it, but we do it. And, you know, we just got it down, and that's a credit to Public Works and the city manager and everybody that puts in the time to get it right in Ocean City.
8: What time do the lifeguards show up?
32: The lifeguards go on duty. That's a great question. Thank you. The lifeguards go on duty tomorrow morning at 10 a.m. They'll be on duty every day through Labor Day and then thereafter through September from 10 a.m. to 5:30 p.m. And we encourage everybody, don't go into the water until the lifeguards hit the stands. And if you have small kids, try to stay near the lifeguards. Introduce your families to the lifeguards. They want to talk to you. They want to talk to you about the ocean. They're great ambassadors for Ocean City. But keep safe. The beach is a beautiful place to be, but we want everybody to be safe.
17: Mayor Rick Meehan, while everybody's coming, of course, to have a good time, I saw that you do want folks to know that you've hired 80 public safety officers to patrol the boardwalk, right?
32: Yes, we have a full complement of public safety officers that'll be going on duty starting today. Some of them have already started, but they'll be out there today. They'll be on the boardwalk. We have a full complement of police officers as well. So Ocean City will be well patrolled. You know, they're there. Public safety is our number one priority. We have the personnel out there. We need everybody to work with us. You know, keep safe. You know, walk smart, drive smart, you know, bike smart. You know, pay attention to what you're doing. Pay attention to the roadways. I know you're on vacation having a good time, but, you know, we want everybody, you know, to kind of focus a little bit while they're here.
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6: From ABC News, I'm Dave Patrick. It's the unofficial start of summer, and millions are hitting the roads this Memorial Day weekend. The gas that fuels those road trips has dropped a few cents, but Patrick DeHaan, head of petroleum analysis for Gas Buddy, warns we may see pumped up prices in the next few weeks.
7: It could get worse this summer. The national average could reach that $5 a gallon mark later this summer. So long as the Strait of Hormuz continues to be closed, that's going to be choking off additional oil that would otherwise be flowing into the global supply and inventories. And that is going to keep gas prices relatively elevated until the Strait potentially reopens.
6: A federal judge has dismissed a human smuggling case against Kilmer Abrego Garcia, the man the Trump administration unlawfully deported to El Salvador last year. It's a remarkable turn of events for Abrego Garcia, who came to represent the Trump administration's aggressive deportation campaign. Lydia Walter Rodriguez is with We Are CASA, the organization that's been fighting for Abrego Garcia's rights.
8: This is a testament to the courage of standing up and fighting for your constitutional rights. And we are witnessing here a moment that has been brought about through the community coming together and fighting alongside Kilmer.
6: The Justice Department will attempt to repeal the decision. A storage tank holding toxic chemicals in Orange County, California, threatening to explode. Orange County Fire Authority Division Chief Greg Covey.
9: That tank, when it heated up on the first day, actually bulged. It got to a point where it does what we call a blevy, which is a boiling liquid expanding vapor explosion.
6: Release valves on the tank frozen. A shipyard explosion in New York City Friday left one person dead and dozens injured. New York City Mayor Zoran Mamdani.
10: This was a complex, fast-developing emergency situation. More than 30 New Yorkers, both civilians and first responders, have sustained injuries.
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6: A new allegation has emerged in the inquiry into Britain's former Prince Andrew. We hear more from ABC foreign correspondent Marcus Moore.
13: British police said in their latest statement they've been in touch with the lawyer for one woman who said that she was trafficked to Andrew at his home in Royal Lodge back in 2010. She has not officially brought this claim to police, though, so it's not part of the

0: ongoing investigation. Police said that if she wishes to report this to police, it will be taken seriously and handled with care.
1: The former prince denies any wrongdoing. A new record-breaking climb at Yosemite National Park.
2: A 7-year-old boy has become the world's youngest person to ever climb El Capitan, the world's largest monolith. Joey Evermore takes over the record from his brother Sam, who made the climb when he was 8 years old and was also on hand to assist Joey in this expedition. Joey started as a 6-year-old, turned 7 on Wednesday during the climb, and reached the summit on Thursday evening. Joey's full name is Joey Danger Evermore, so yes, Danger is quite literally his middle name. Mike DeBusky, ABC News.
1: A woman was taken into custody in Raleigh, North Carolina, after police say she shot two attorneys outside of the Wake County courthouse. Officials say the woman had become belligerent during her court appearance and eventually left the building and returned with a handgun, shooting two opposing attorneys in her civil case. No word on the condition of those shooting victims. And Wall Street went into the weekend with another record, the Dow up 294 points. Closing over 50,000, Dave Packer, ABC.
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6: This weekend, with holiday travel across the Bay Bridge, the best times the Maryland Department of Transportation recommends to travel will be on Saturday, May 23rd before 7 a.m. and 4 p.m. eastbound, as well as Sunday before 10 a.m. and after 5 p.m. and on Memorial Day, Monday, May 25th, before 11 a.m. and at 4 p.m. And then coming back on Monday, the best time to travel westbound across the bridge is from 9 a.m. until 10 o'clock in the evening. I'm Tony Thornton, WBAL News Radio 1090 and FM 101.5.
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9: Forecast for the rest of the night calls for periods of rain, cool temperatures, and breezy, lows of 46 to 51. On Saturday, continued cloudy, breezy with periods of rain. Saturday's high 55. Showers are likely in the morning Sunday, then mostly cloudy in the afternoon. High temperatures near 68. I'm meteorologist Tom Tasselmeyer on WBAL News Radio 1090 and FM 101.5.
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11: 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I opened a 401k.
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13: I think it's stupid on stilts.
14: Why?
13: Because it will invariably put us in a position where your taxpayer dollars and my taxpayer dollars could potentially compensate someone who assaulted a police officer, admitted their guilt, got convicted, got pardoned, and now we're going to pay them for that? That's absurd. The American people are going to reject this out of hand. When you take money from me to give to a purpose that I vehemently disagree with, that's tyranny, and that's what that account is.
15: North Carolina Senator Tom Tillis, who I acknowledge is retiring, and a lot of times when a congressman or a senator is on their way out, they tend to be a little bit more fiery. They tend to empty the chamber a bit more. And that's exactly what Tom Tillis was doing this week when asked about the anti-weaponization fund, the $1.76 billion anti-weaponization fund that has been created coming out of a settlement of the $10 billion lawsuit that Donald Trump filed against his own IRS. Glenn Clark in for TJ Smith today. And we spent a good bit of time yesterday talking about this topic, but it is interesting to me to see more and more Republicans, more and more intra-party criticism of the anti-weaponization fund. I think it's obvious that it's red meat for Democrats. And I still want to hear from you. I am interested in the arguments and some of the comments that were presented yesterday that, you know, there are perhaps people that really do have an argument that they were over-prosecuted, whether it be related to January 6th or at other points. I understand that point can be made. My opinion remains that we have a justice system. We have a system for attempting to seek redress in those situations, and that the responses that you're seeing, again, largely from Republicans who have left Washington this week without voting, which I think is very significant. This $70 billion bill to fund immigration enforcement agencies, which already was sort of convoluted because originally there was thought that it was going to include the money for the ballroom, another $1 billion. And then they took that out, said, no, that's not popular. We're not going to do that. But now they're not even voting on it. Apparently, in part because of their frustration about this fund. Not everyone is wildly opposed to the concept. Some offered at least an amount of support towards it. Representative Carlos Jimenez from Florida's 26th district.
7: There's always the likelihood or the possibility of abuse. And so this program wouldn't be any different than any other program that we have in the federal government. This should be for people that were really abused and over-prosecuted. And the DOJ, you know, was weaponized against them. They have to prove it.
15: I think the problem that if you even again try to present that fairly reasonable argument that perhaps some have been over-prosecuted, that were made an example of, that the punishment was not fair for what they actually did, you still have to address the fact that in the infancy of the announcement of this settlement, Todd Blanche, acting attorney general, was given the opportunity to say, and did anyone that assaulted a police officer, are they going to be eligible to get money from this fund? And he presented a wild, I'm not going to get into hypotheticals, and did anything other than say, no, not going to happen. And I think that's the biggest, perhaps, hurdle within the Republican Party related to this fund. More from Carlos Jimenez.
7: It should not be wide open so anybody that applies gets money, especially people that assaulted police officers. I'm totally against anything like that. The acting attorney general said was that anybody could apply. Well, you can apply. It doesn't mean you're going to get it. But no, I do not believe that anybody who is guilty of attacking any law enforcement officer should be entitled to any kind of settlement from that fund.
15: And it feels like from a messaging standpoint, just to begin with, that should be the easiest thing to say. And there would still be quite a bit of debate about the actual money and who should get it and who shouldn't get it. There would still be a conversation to be had. But the easiest thing from a messaging standpoint to try to assuage at least Republicans would be to say loudly, no, you assaulted a police officer. Of course, you are not going to get money from this. Absolutely not. Mitch McConnell, of all people, on the list. So the nation's top law enforcement official is asking for a slush fund to pay people who assault cops. Utterly stupid, morally wrong. Take your pick. It clearly has thrown a wrench into what it is that Republicans are trying to do right now. And I think the fears of how it's going to be weaponized against them moving towards November, when the map already looks precarious, even with some of the gerrymandering efforts, it's a clear frustration. You're not making our lives easier. You're making them far more difficult. I still want to hear, I'm listening to all arguments. I get the easiest thing to say, I don't think this needs to exist at all. As I said, I think we have a system for this. If someone was targeted, over-prosecuted, sue. There is a court system. Creating a fund feels, as I said yesterday, and it still feels this way, brazen. It feels about as naked as possible. 410-467-WBAL is the phone number. 410-467-9225 for the GreenSolutionsRemodeling.com text line. Eric is in Howard County. Eric, good morning. You're on with Glenn Clark in for TJ today on WBAL.
8: Thank you, and I appreciate it. Yeah, law enforcement, 45 years, and it is the most stupidest thing I've heard. I mean, you've got a war going on, gas prices are high, and then they want to pay convicted criminals. I mean, I don't understand it. That party, Republican Party, has always talked about law and order. The law and order person pardons all these folks. Now he wants to pay them. It's just unbelievable.
15: It's hard for me to argue with any of that, Eric. It's really difficult. I appreciate the phone call this morning, and I think that your sentiments are felt by quite a bit. I will add to it. I do believe it's possible. And I've heard from people who said, I know someone who wasn't really involved, and yet they were prosecuted just because they were on a website. Now, when I hear those stories, immediately I say, I'm skeptical. I'm awfully skeptical. That doesn't sound right to me. But I acknowledge it's possible. And if it's possible, then I think you should go to court. But I think that the Republicans that we're hearing from have every right to be furious, because to Eric's point, you're supposed to be campaigning as the law and order party, right? That's part of how it is that we think that you won the last time, right? The border was a problem. Law and order, we need it. But now you can't just say we're going to make sure that no money goes to anyone who assaulted a police officer.
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19: Federal judge has dismissed a human smuggling case against Kilmer Abrego Garcia, ruling the prosecution was selective and vindictive. Meanwhile, Maryland's controversial Community Trust Act will become law without Governor Westmore's signature. The measure requires a judge's order before detaining someone suspected of being in the country illegally. And a Columbia man convicted in a deadly shooting outside the Columbia Mall will spend the rest of his life in prison. 19-year-old Emmett Sinzea was sentenced for the 2025 killing of two teenagers.
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20: These people don't deserve restitution. Many of them deserve to be in prison. This is just stupid on stilts.
15: Tom Tillis, I've never heard stupid on stilts before. That's a new one. I've heard stinks on ice. I've never really understood what stinks on ice actually means. Does anybody know what stinks on ice means? It's a phrase so many people have used. That stinks on ice. Why does it being on ice make it stink more? I don't get that. That's stupid on stilts. That's new from Tom Tillis, the senator from North Carolina, discussing why it is that Republicans in particular have chosen to speak out so much against the anti-weaponization fund, the $1.776 billion settlement of the $10 billion lawsuit that President Donald Trump filed against his own IRS. And ostensibly, the fund is to go to those who have been over-prosecuted or who have been victims of Justice Department weaponization. But it feels a lot more like money to go to supporters of the president, kind of no matter what they did. Going to get back to your calls in one second. I played some quotes from Carlos Jimenez earlier, and the texter said the congressman you just quoted from Florida was interesting. He said if somebody was over-prosecuted or the DOJ went overboard with something or someone, they would have to prove it. I've not heard one thing from Todd Blanche or anyone else about proving their claims. Now, that is a bunch of baloney. Again, two separate issues. I have an issue with the fund itself, but I think the bigger, the larger issue that Republicans are dealing with, that again brought this week to a screeching halt and sent them home without voting on the immigration funding, is related to the messaging that so many Republicans are coming out and speaking very loudly about. We have to be able to say that no one who assaulted a police officer is going to benefit from this. It doesn't solve this. It doesn't suddenly make it so that I think this is okay, but I do think it makes it more palatable for conversation. And in a campaign, an election year, the ability to go back and say, hey, again, the money goes to people that actually were victims of weaponized justice. Now, that is defining that and proving it. And I do think that point from the texter is relevant. That to me should be a larger burden than just trust me, bro, or the president is appointing a board and it's the people he likes. And so essentially it's just him making the decisions, but other people that are announcing them for him, which is why I think this should happen in, you know, court. That's my opinion. 410-467-WBAL. Mike's been hanging on in Millersville. Mike, good morning. You're on WBAL with Glenn Clark in for TJ.
21: Good morning, Glenn. I just want to comment. I've been listening to this conversation for 2 days, and it's amazing to me. I never heard J.D. Vance say this is for the people that attack police officers. What he's saying is there's dozens of January 6 people that were arrested unfairly and sat in jails for years before they got their day in court. Those are the people they're talking about. I was there January 6th, as I'm sure most of your listeners weren't. I left after Trump's speech. I do know the timing. The rioting started a half hour before Trump finished his speech. So this was a pre-planned thing. And the people that don't believe that,
15: yeah,
21: you can ask yourself, why did Nancy Pelosi not release
15: right.
21: the video?
15: Mike,
21: I saw Tucker Carlson.
15: I appreciate that you have conspiracy, and I'm not going to tell you that I can prove all of your claims immediately wrong. What I'm going to say, let's just talk about the topic, right? Why is it that the conversation, immediately when it goes to Todd Blanche, and he's asked the question, could someone who assaulted a police officer on January 6th, why can't he say no to that question?
21: So I don't know that. They're looking at everything. First of all, we have found out now that 27 undercover FBI agents were there. We also know that they dropped, that Nancy Pelosi had her daughter filming it for reasons. We also know Donald Trump gave $10,000.
15: Yep. I apologize, man. We're just going to do conspiracy. I can't keep doing conspiracy. I want to know about the anti-weaponization fund. Because your belief that this was all a setup from the guy, that's all well and good. We saw police officers get attacked. Do you believe the police officers were attacked on January 6th?
21: I believe some police officers were attacked. We're not sure who did it.
15: Do you believe that anyone who attacked a police officer on January 6th should stand to benefit financially from this fund?
21: No, I don't believe.
15: So why can you say that, but the acting attorney general can't say that?
21: I don't know, but when I hear your listeners, see, here's the thing. You guys paint this picture right away. You want to say conspiracy. And that's why I'm a lifelong Marylander, and I'm embarrassed of the people they vote in. But they vote them in because they listen to the media. Trash Trump all the time. Wait a minute. Hold on. Yeah. Trump knew what was going on. Trump gave them the opportunity to have people. I have friends that were Capitol policemen. They were undermanned for a reason. I watched people
15: Mike, you're trying to change the conversation. And your re-adjudication of the events of January 6th is for your... I'm trying to make it very clear. There is a question that Republicans are dealing with right now, which is we want to know that no one that attacked a police officer on January 6th is going to stand to benefit financially. And they are not getting from the attorney, acting attorney general of the United States, that answer.
21: I don't disagree with you, but listen, Glenn, they hear people, so you don't do any pushback. You do pushback on conspiracy. I listened to one of your listeners yesterday trash Trump about it, a convicted felon. All these charges against Trump have been pulled back.
15: Well, that's not true. He is actually a convicted felon. He was convicted in New York. That's not true, Mike.
21: Wait a minute. She also ran on the fact that she's going to go after
15: This is about facts. The fact is he was convicted. You can't change the facts because you don't like them. You said it was about fact, and the fact was he was convicted.
21: Of what? Which conviction are you speaking of?
15: Yes, obviously. We're talking about the conviction in New York for Donald Trump from 20...
21: Is this about his properties and undervaluing his properties?
15: 34 counts of falsifying business records. Mike, I apologize. I've kept you for a long time, and I appreciate the call, and I'm just trying to make sure that we stay on target. Because when we go too far down the road of, here's my opinion of what happened, we're not talking about the topic at hand. And to say I'm not pushing back, I want to have a conversation about this. This is the part that I want to have a conversation about because this is what's going on right now. Right now, there's been $1.776 billion of taxpayer money, of our money. And I get it. There are people who have the opinion, the whataboutism opinion of, well, I don't like how other taxpayer money is spent, so who cares about this? That argument doesn't work for me. We've wasted other money on something, so let's waste more of it. That doesn't work. But why should this money go to anyone who potentially assaulted a police officer? And why can't the answer from the top official just be, no, of course we're not doing that. Of course not. Clarence is in Baltimore County. Clarence, good morning. You're on WBAL, Glenn Clark in for TJ.
0: Hey, Glenn, thank you for taking this call. And, you know, kind of bear with me here, you know, because this thing about innocent people getting caught up in a crowd. If I'm in a crowd where people are, the energy in that crowd is, let's get Nancy Pelosi, and people are there with weapons and all bath spray and all of anything that you can potentially do some harm to another person with, then I, as a responsible human, I don't want to be here. This is all wrong. Any responsibly thinking human being in that crowd should have known that if you were there and your body was part of that mass, whether or not you put your hands on a police officer or not, if you aided and abetted those who did by supplying your body in a mass where it was obvious that something was wrong or laws were going to be breaking, then you are as guilty as those who did put their hands physically on a police officer.
15: Clarence, I know what you're saying, and I don't think I can agree, and certainly not fully agree. And I only say that to say I think it is plausible that people sense that something is going on, but it's not really going to go somewhere, right? I think we've all been there where we see I'm a little uneasy in a certain situation, but it's not likely that it's going to turn. I think we've all been somewhere where someone approached us and we were uneasy around them, but we didn't find it likely that they were going to attack us or something like that. I think that you can be in a circumstance where you're uneasy about it and yet truly not believe that it's going to turn as violent as it did. I think it's plausible, but I still would say if that's the case, you have to prove that.
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26: ABC News, I'm Dave Packer. A federal judge has dismissed a human smuggling case against Kilmer Abrego Garcia, the man the Trump administration unlawfully deported to El Salvador last year. Linda Walter Rodriguez is with We Are CASA, the organization that's been fighting for Abrego Garcia's rights.
27: The family is celebrating at this moment. They are taking it in and digesting everything that is coming to them.
26: The Justice Department will attempt to appeal the decision. A storage tank holding toxic chemicals in Orange County, California is threatening to explode. Orange County Fire Authority Division Chief Greg Covey.
28: That tank, when it heated up on the first day, actually bulged. It got to a point where it does what we call a blevy, which is a boiling liquid expanding vapor explosion.
26: Release valves on the tank frozen. A shipyard explosion in New York City Friday, leaving one person dead, dozens of responders injured. There were a few hiccups, but SpaceX Friday launched its biggest Starship yet on a test flight. This is ABC News.
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19: Federal judge has dismissed a human smuggling case against Kilmer Abrego Garcia, ruling the prosecution was selective and vindictive. Meanwhile, Maryland's controversial Community Trust Act will become law without Governor Westmore's signature. The measure requires a judge's order before detaining someone suspected of being in the country illegally. And a Columbia man convicted in a deadly shooting outside the Columbia Mall will spend the rest of his life in prison. 19-year-old Emmett Sinzea was sentenced for the 2025 killing of two teenagers.
3: 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On the road.
29: This weekend, parking restrictions and road closures will be in effect for Artscape, which will take place Saturday and Sunday in the heart of downtown Baltimore. You'll see traffic restrictions and road closures, including Fayette Street closed from President Street to Guilford Avenue, Gate Street closed from East Baltimore Street to East Saratoga, and road closures along Holiday Street, Pleasant Street, and Saratoga Street. 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
7: For the rest of the overnight and early morning, periods of rain will continue, some areas of fog and chilly temperatures with lows from 47 to 53. On Saturday, a cloudy and cool day with periods of rain, high temperatures near 55. On Sunday, rain is likely in the morning, then mostly cloudy in the afternoon, a little warmer, Sunday's high up to 71. I'm meteorologist Tom Tasselmeyer on WBAL News Radio 1090 and FM 101.5.
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31: I'm back. I just had a day off yesterday to celebrate my son's graduation. All the grandparents were in town, all the brothers, the other brother and the sister, got three kids, all came along to celebrate my son's graduation from UMBC. And thankfully it did not rain, during that. And it was quite interesting. I know on Monday I talked about my concerns about how AI, the impact of AI when it comes to the job market, and very concerned specifically for those kids graduating with degrees in computer science or information technology, information science, and things like that. And sure enough, the College of Engineering and Information Technology that was predominantly the majority of the students there yesterday for the second graduation ceremony, the commencement speaker did mention AI. Now, it wasn't like these other speeches we've been hearing across the country and the boos. It was well received. But what was quite fascinating is they used AI to announce all the graduates' names as they were walking across the stage. It was quite a fascinating tool. The kids, or my son, told me how this all works. They had an app on their phone. They had to speak to the app, their name, the way they pronounce it, and then also type in the phonetic spelling. Back in my day, all we used was we write our name on a piece of paper, or our name was already written on there, and then we wrote the phonetic spelling and pass it off to the speaker before we walked the stage. No, they use an app. Really cool. As they get up to the stage, they scan their app, and then the AI announces their name, which is great, especially if you have a very complicated name, like my son's name, and so many other students, right? You don't have a speaker butchering your name. Now, in the middle of all this, this was a two-hour commencement commencement, and I forget how many graduates there were yesterday, but in the middle, once they were going through the second section of rows, the thing paused, and there was a student about to walk the stage, and then they stepped back because their name wasn't announced, and there was a glitch. AI had a glitch. For about 3 minutes, complete silence. We were joking with other parents that were sitting in front and next to us, and it's like, well, there's enough of these computer science folks here and professors and graduates, they'll be able to fix it. And right then and there, I was thinking, well, maybe technology, the AI is not so bad, because at the end of the day, you're going to need humans to fix it. And of course, it was humans that got the show on the road again yesterday and ran smoothly. Which leads me to this discussion that I want to have today in regards to data centers. Do we actually want modern technology anymore, or do we just want to complain about the infrastructure that powers it? Because right now, Baltimore County leaders just the other day were taking what I think is maybe a little bit more reasonable approach to this compared to Harford County, with a temporary pause. You know, while they study zoning, environmental impacts, energy concerns, and infrastructure needs. Here's a soundbite here from WBIL TV 11's Tori Yorgi on the story.
0: There was hardly even any standing room inside for the Baltimore County Planning Board's meeting, where they heard from the public for their public input hearing regarding a hot topic across the board right now. Data centers.
1: Communities, not corporations.
0: Protesting data centers in Baltimore County.
2: Data centers seem to be very disruptive, either noise pollution, air pollution, water pollution, rising energy costs. It just doesn't seem to be that kind of benefit.
0: Some reasons, Baltimore County resident Joshua Long says he was joining other activist organizations outside of the Jefferson Building in Towson for a rally on Thursday.
31: Yeah, a lot of people are not happy, and I get it. I do get it. And what Baltimore County is doing, something a little bit more reasonable, it makes sense, right? A slight pause is different than panic. A pause is different than a permanent ban, especially after what happened in Harford County just late last week, where leaders are now moving towards an outright ban on data centers altogether. And honestly, I think it's short-sighted. Honestly, I kind of think, though, even though the Baltimore County approach is a little bit better, look, all you need to do, you don't need to wait a year and do a study. Just talk to the folks in Virginia, because they have 600 data centers there compared to our 50. You know, here's a reality nobody can escape. Data centers, it's not optional. It's not. This isn't just about AI or AI chat box. This is your smartphone, your GPS, your online banking, your hospital systems, your cloud storage, your Netflix account, your security cameras, your social media post on everything, Instagram, Twitter, or X, Facebook, TikTok, you go on and on, your work emails, your streaming audio and radio and TV, your remote work, your bill payments. I mean, every single person that is screaming that you got to ban data centers while scrolling Facebook, posting on Instagram why AI or data centers are so bad, watching TikTok videos, streaming movies, or using GPSs on a drive home is already dependent. You're already dependent on the very infrastructure they're trying to stop. And, you know, the other day when we were talking about this, there was a caller that says, if you want to ban them, then you need to stop using that technology. if you are in the, we got to get rid of data centers, then you need to stop using technology. Go back to the Stone Age. Now look, two things can absolutely be true at the same time. Data centers do use enormous amount of electricity. I don't know about the noise. People keep saying there's no noise. I lived in Virginia for about a year around all these data centers. I don't remember hearing noise. I heard cars. But anyways, they do require cooling systems. And sure, if poorly regulated, they can strain local grids and infrastructure. And let's be real here. We in our state has had an energy crisis before data centers because of green energy agendas. Yet Virginia has 600 centers versus our 50, and residents there pay less for their electric bills than we do. And of course, in Loudoun County, they pay less in property taxes. But this is where the conversation gets a little interesting, because even some left-leaning outlets, Vox, are admitting that the debate has been exaggerated. I'm going to tell you a little bit more when we come back about the exaggeration here. And I want to hear your thoughts, especially if you are in the bandwagon of they need to be banned. We don't want them in our backyard. I would love to hear from you and your explanation and your reasoning behind this. The lines are open, 410-467-WBAL, or you can also text me at the Green Solution Remodeling.com text line at 410-467-9225.
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15: Okay, gang. So, chances are there'll never be an emergency ever, ever again.
18: Mm-hmm.
15: But just in case, let's talk about a plan.
18: Okay.
15: So, who's going to do what? Anyone? Yeah, okay, perfect. We'll figure it out as we go. So, who is going to grab the go bag?
18: What's a go bag?
20: It is a bag we do not have that is filled with things we really, really need in an emergency.
21: Guess we won't have to worry about it then.
15: Ah, good point. So, we all know who to call if something happens then, right?
21: I'd have to call Jill, Devin, Melissa, Karen, and Bruce.
20: And I will try to call all of you, but Greg doesn't have a cell phone, Dad's phone will have a dead battery.
15: No doubt.
20: And Julie will be on the phone with Jill, Devin, Melissa, Karen, and Bruce.
15: Well, this is great. 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
19: Federal judge has dismissed the human smuggling case against Kilmer Abrego Garcia, ruling the prosecution was selective and vindictive. Meanwhile, Maryland's controversial Community Trust Act will become law without Governor Westmore's signature. The measure requires a judge's order before detaining someone suspected of being in the country illegally. And a Columbia man convicted in a deadly shooting outside the Columbia Mall will spend the rest of his life in prison. 19-year-old Emmett Tenzea was sentenced for the 2025 killing of two teenagers.
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31: All right, we've been talking about data centers in our state, and I get it. There's a lot of people pushing back. They said, no, this is a danger to the environment, especially when it comes to the energy component, right? They do suck up a lot of energy. People are concerned about water. And Harford County, about a week ago, decided an outright ban to allowing any data centers, any companies to build data centers in the county. And then, of course, Baltimore County, you heard if you were tuning in earlier, I was playing some audio from the meeting that took place the other day where a lot of activists were up in arms about this. And Baltimore County decided a little bit more of a reasonable approach to pause so they can study zoning and environmental impacts, the energy concerns and infrastructure needs. So what are we doing here? My question here is, you know, if these facilities are going to continue to expand somewhere, and they are, okay, this is not going anywhere. We use so much technology, and it's not just AI. It's just everything that we use nowadays. Everything that's in our phone is stored somewhere in a cloud. Every time you do online banking or pay your bills online, all that information's got to be stored somewhere. Your streaming services, whether you're streaming Netflix or Paramount or whatever platforms you use, it is all got to be housed somewhere. Every time you post on Facebook or social media, that is all stored. As a matter of fact, TikTok has a huge facility in Loudoun County. Huge TikTok. All right. So if these facilities are going to continue expanding somewhere, then the real question becomes, do we want smart regulations and economic benefits here, or do we want Pennsylvania, Virginia collecting the revenue while Maryland keeps falling behind? The lines are open, 410-467-WBAL, or you can also text me at the greensolutionsremodeling.com text line at 410-467-9225. Let's bring on Emmanuel here from Baltimore. Thanks for calling in, Emmanuel.
5: Yeah, I really don't understand why the people who come up with this idea about storing that, you know, because everything you just said, you ended it with stored somewhere. Why you need to store it, for one thing. Mm-hmm. Number two is, why do you need more poignant focus on every individual that's on this planet, well, especially on this continent, as to who we talk to, what we buy, where we buy it at, how many we buy, how much money's in the bank, when we took it out, when we put some in. I mean, what is the purpose of documenting every single move that anybody who uses an electronic device does? I feel like it infringes on my freedom. Mm. That's what I feel like it does.
31: Yeah. Because okay. Explain to me why.
5: Because there's some things you do that if you don't tell somebody, you don't want nobody to know.
31: Mm-hmm.
5: Okay? It shouldn't be automatically out there that somebody can just, let's see what this guy done this much. You know, put your name in and then your whole footprint, because of these data centers, blip, it'll come right up.
31: Yeah.
5: Wow.
31: Do you see a doctor often, or go to the hospital, or you know, any of that? Because all that is stored information, all your health care. If you're doing online banking,
5: I know some things is stored information.
31: Yeah.
5: Until you try to get it, and they make you jump through hoops to get your own
31: record. Do you go on the internet and search and use websites, because that's all stored as well?
5: I know it's stored. Mm-hmm. I'm not talking about.
31: But you were just asking me why does everything need to be stored?
5: Yeah. Why do you need to store what I bought last week? You know, your phone gets invaded all the time with this Gemini stuff and AI stuff. Yeah. And, you know, you open your phone, it's showing you your pictures and this, that, and the other. To me, that is a problem.
31: Yeah, well, you can disrupt the algorithms, but as far as, like, watching television and using your phone, everything is stored, unfortunately.
5: That's the word I wanted to hear.
31: Thank you very much, Emmanuel. And look, everything is stored. Everything is stored. Now, look, I love it on Facebook because I've been on Facebook since like 2007. I love to get these reminders. It's like a photo album for me. Our generation, we don't use photo albums anymore. We don't, develop pictures anymore. We store it on a computer. We store it on cloud. We post on Facebook and that becomes our photo album. And honestly, I would be upset if all those images would be lost, because we don't print things out anymore. And a lot of the push of no printing is also because of saving the environment. Why? We should not be printing. We should not be using paper. Save some ink and get everything online. Everything is about, you know, having everything online. So... And the thing with streaming your television and your programs and stuff, I know the information gets stored and used sometimes against us, right? It pushes things that based on your habits, which in a way I kind of like. That's why my husband and my kids, we all have different profiles, because I have a certain, you know, likes and interests that my kids don't or my husband doesn't. So I like that it kind of knows me. What I don't like is that they sell the information, right? And I think that's what Emmanuel is getting at, is using that data to sell information. But if you seriously are using all this, you don't like data centers, you want a complete ban of it, then stop using it. We need to then basically have a protest and burn all the technology, all the things that we use that are easily accessible to us. I love that it can collect and say, hey, this is where you were at before. Now, I hate the ads, right? But sometimes you can disrupt that. There's other platforms here to disrupt that as well. So... it is, yeah, these data centers are basically a giant facility full of servers. And they process digital information for a lot of things. The websites, apps, streaming, banking, healthcare. Right? I know my father, when he retired from the military, because he was in medical logistics, he started a company that provided technology to the military in storing healthcare information for our troops overseas. Or actually, well, even here in the U.S. and all these VA hospitals, that was the big thing. And then he started providing this in the private sector. He says, what's good for our military is good for everyone. And of course, wow, back then it was the hardware, the software that he was selling and training people on, and now everything is on the cloud. A cloud. And you pay for storage on a cloud. I want to make sure my doctor has all my medical records. But you need to store it somewhere. And doctors are happy that they don't have to carry. Especially if you were in the military. Do you remember going to when you had to go and visit your doctor, you had to carry this book of information of all your records and papers? They got rid of that. So Anyways, we'll continue this conversation when we come back. I want to hear your response to Emmanuel in this conversation here that we've been having, 410-467-WBAL, or you can text me at the greensolutionsremodeling.com text line at 410-467-9225.
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1: C News. I'm Dave Packer. 40,000 people in Orange County, California ordered to evacuate due to a hazardous chemical leak from a tank at an aerospace facility. Officials warning it could either fail and spill thousands of gallons of toxic chemicals, or it could explode.
2: Valve overheated on a 34,000-gallon tank containing a liquid used to make acrylic plastics. It was initially spewing toxic chemicals into the air. Fire crews spraying the tank with water, trying to cool it down. County officials expanded the evacuation zone.
3: At some point, this is going to fail, and we're doing our best to figure out the when or how we can prevent it.
2: But they say 15% of residents are refusing to leave their homes.
1: ABC's Trevor Ault in New York City, a deadly explosion at a Staten Island shipyard. Workers trapped as fire raged. Mayor Zoran Mamdani.
4: I'm heartbroken to report that one civilian has passed away. I send my deepest condolences to their loved ones.
1: Dozens of others were injured, mostly firefighters. Tulsi Gabbard says she's resigning from her position as Director of National Intelligence, citing her husband's cancer diagnosis. ABC Selena Wang reminds us that Gabbard came into the role without any traditional intelligence background, which drew scrutiny from some lawmakers.
5: The timing here is also notable because it comes shortly after Joe Kent, who was the National Counterterrorism Center director, resigned over the Iran war, and Joe Kent was a close ally of Tulsi Gabbard's.
1: That sinkhole that fouled up air travel at New York's LaGuardia Airport and beyond has been fixed. Good news for what's shaping up to be one of the busiest, if not the busiest, Memorial travel weekend on record. But if you are heading out, ABC meteorologist Lee Goldberg says, pack an umbrella and a light jacket.
6: The highest rainfall totals in the south, but a flood watch is there through Monday. 2 to 4 inches of rainfall, Houston to Charlotte, all the way to New York City. It's the rain and the chill in the northeast. 50s and 60s after 90s earlier. Finally, it gets warmer by Memorial Day.
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1: Now learning more details about the race to help NASCAR legend Kyle Busch before his sudden death. ABC's Will Reeve has more.
9: I've got an individual that...
10: The Associated Press reporting Busch had been training in a racing simulator when he became unresponsive. At the time of the call, it sounded like Busch was conscious. The dispatcher saying help was on the way.
9: He's on the bathroom floor right now.
10: The next day, Busch's family breaking the news that the husband and father of two had died after being hospitalized with a severe illness.
1: British authorities say they've interviewed a woman who claims she was trafficked to one of the homes of Britain's former Prince Andrew. ABC foreign correspondent Marcus Moore.
11: While Andrew has not commented on this specific case, he has consistently denied all wrongdoing. The prince was arrested last February for suspected misconduct in public office. He was questioned for hours and then released. His arrest came after emails published

0: in the Epstein files appeared to show Andrew had forwarded government information to Epstein while he was the trade envoy for the UK government back in 2010. His brother King Charles removing all of Andrew's titles last year over the scandal surrounding his friendship with Epstein.
1: This passing.
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1: 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His music partner, Easy Rock, died in 2014. 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
5: This weekend, parking restrictions and road closures will be in effect for Artscape, which will take place Saturday and Sunday in the heart of downtown Baltimore. You'll see traffic restrictions and road closures, including Fayette Street closed from President Street to Guilford Avenue, Gate Street closed from East Baltimore Street to East Saratoga, and road closures along Holiday Street, Pleasant Street, and Saratoga Street. 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
7: Weather.
8: Periods of rain overnight with some areas of fog. Low temperatures from 47 to 53. On Saturday, cloudy and cool with periods of rain. High temperatures in the mid to upper 50s. On Sunday, rain in the morning, then mostly cloudy, a little milder in the afternoon. Sunday's high up to 71. I'm meteorologist Tom Tassel.
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0: good evening, or good morning, depending on where you are across America, Canada, or the rest of the world, actually. We are emanating live from my studio deep within the soil of Arizona. And tonight, from high stakes, the underworld of Las Vegas, to one of the most controversial mysteries unfolding in our skies, even tonight. This is Coast to Coast. I'm your host, Rich Bear. I want to thank my friend and mentor, George Norrie, for trusting me with the show and your calls tonight. We are all the way live for the next 4 hours together. So if you're hearing me, this is happening right now. So tonight we sail into the mystic together. Coming up in just a few seconds here, writer Jack Sheehan joins us, and he's going to be a part of an unforgettable conversation about notorious marijuana kingpin Jimmy Charga, a man connected to the Medellin cartel, the New England mafia, high stakes Vegas gambling, and the shocking murder of a federal judge. If you haven't heard the story, it is absolutely mind-blowing. So Charga allegedly worked with Pablo Escobar, gambled millions on the Vegas Strip, and stood trial in one of the most sensational crime cases in American history. Even more incredible, the man accused of pulling the trigger was Charles Harrelson. If you don't know who that is the father of actor Woody Harrelson. But this isn't just another mob story. After serving more than two decades in federal prison, Charga disappeared into witness protection under an assumed name until Jack Sheehan tracked him down and captured hours of candid interviews before Charga's death. Tonight, we're stepping into the hidden world of crime, power, corruption, loyalty, fear, and the secrets men finally tell when they believe that they're running out of time. Then, later tonight, we are doing open lines, and I want to go somewhere with you. I want to go somewhere huge. Why now? Why are governments around the world suddenly acknowledging unidentified craft, unexplained aerial phenomena, and the possibility that humanity may not be alone? So is disclosure really happening? Is this a smokescreen? What changed? Does it challenge your faith? Does it strengthen it? Or force you to rethink what it means to be human altogether? What have you seen in your own life that suddenly feels like vindication, or maybe you see it in a different light of everything now being revealed? Are we dealing with advanced tech here? Visitors from somewhere else? Visitors from somewhere interdimensional? Or something that we still completely misunderstand? Tonight, we're opening up the phone lines to you. I want to talk to you. Let's open the conversation, because I have almost nothing else in my Instagram feed right now. So it's taken over. And I think it should take over Coast to Coast, too. Why not? Strap in. Coast to Coast AM starts right now. I want to spend some time with Jack Sheehan here. So what we're going to do is we're going to take a quick break, and then we're going to get right into it as we go into Coast to Coast AM.
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0: Welcome back to Coast AM. I'm your host, Rich Barra, and our guest, Jack Sheehan. Well, he's been a teacher and a writer his entire career. He has published 35 books on a large variety of subjects, biographies, histories, travel, sports, crime, entertainment. He determined years ago that he didn't want to be pigeonholed. Well, he did a good job there as a certain type of writer. So he's written any good story that comes his way. I've heard him on with George Knapp, who is another one of my heroes here. And it's just an honor to have Jack Sheehan on the show. Hey, Jack, nice to meet you.
4: Nice to meet you, Rich. Thanks so much.
0: So 35 books, and what we're going to get into a little bit tonight is it was kind of inspired. I asked him to find you. I was watching the Crime Families documentary on Netflix. I don't know if you've seen that, but it was very, very thorough. And the Vegas ties, the Vegas lore, it seems to be, to me anyway, they kind of gloss over that stuff, but there is some real deep ties to the Las Vegas Strip and really the building of Las Vegas in general, correct?
4: No doubt about it. As my friend and subject of a book, Perry Thomas, a banker who financed a lot of those transactions from the underworld, has famously said, we would never have grown as a city without the mob, and we would have been dead on arrival if we hadn't driven them out of town. And Perry was a wonderful subject for a book. It's called The Quiet Kingmaker of Las Vegas. Mm. And he was the banker who dealt with Jimmy Hoffa and the Teamsters Central States Pension Fund. He dealt with Mo Dalitz and Meyer Lansky and Johnny Roselli and some of these well-known crime figures from the 50s, 60s, and 70s. And then he also transitioned into the Wall Street group, the Michael Milkins. Obviously, he was a mentor to Steve Wynn. And so, yeah, the mob is hugely part of Las Vegas history. I don't think it's very prevalent today, I'm proud to say.
0: Well, let me back up just a little bit. Since you've written so many books, what first drew you into this as a subject? I know you are a Vegas resident, correct?
4: For 50 years, but I grew up in the Pacific Northwest. I went to college and grad school in Oregon and Washington, but I moved down here when I was 26 years old.
0: And so what kind of got you kind of sucked into this story? Was it the actual trial? Was it the judge thing, or was it something else?
4: Well, when I got here in 1976, Jimmy Shagra was a legendary character that very few people saw because he gambled late at night. He didn't go into all the nightclubs like Spilotro and Rosenthal, the casino main characters. You would see Tony Spilotro and Frank Rosenthal in nightclubs and discotheques, always, you know, looking for female.
0: 76. That would be discotheque time, right? 1976.
4: Yeah, it was.
0: I haven't heard that term in a minute.
4: Paul Anka had a club called Jubilation, named after one of his hit songs, and that was the really popular disco. And I was single back then, so I went there a lot. And the thing about Shagra was, what I would hear about him and his gambling exploits and the big money golf games he was in, I would hear what an interesting guy he was and these astronomical amounts of money he played golf for and gambled at Caesars. But nobody ever saw him. So he was kind of a creature of the night, and he became far more interesting to me than the more mob-oriented guys. Jimmy Chagrin,
0: like he's part of the legend of Las Vegas. So you heard about him, but you didn't see him in your travels. So that made it more all the more interesting to you.
4: Exactly. His name would pop up in the paper. You'd hear people talk about how he won or lost $2 million in a golf game at Las Vegas Country Club. And I've been a lifelong competitive golfer, so that interested me even more. And then, of course, he became really well-known nationally when the federal judge, John H. Wood, nicknamed Maximum John, was murdered in San Antonio, Texas, this weekend, on Memorial Weekend of 1979. And not surprisingly, I guess, he was murdered in his driveway on the very day that Jimmy Chagra's drug trial was scheduled to start. And so, of course, that became a national story. It was the first time that a federal judge had been assassinated, and especially one that was so high profile for all the drug trials that he conducted. And that story started to get bigger and bigger. And of course, being a writer, and I think back then I was even writing a column for the Las Vegas Review Journal, like a weekly column. So I was paying really close attention. I was also teaching writing and literature at UNLV. I had two different jobs going at that time. And I was just so intrigued with everything about Las Vegas that I gobbled up all these stories. I knew everything I could find out about Bugsy Siegel and Virginia Hill and the early mob guys of the 40s, 50s, and 60s. And then you would watch from year to year the town grow like crazy, transition into a classier place than it was in the mid-70s, that big hotels started to be constructed with the MGM Grand in 1973. That became a five-star first-class hotel, and it became the talk of the town. And then many, many years later, Steve Wynn built the Mirage, and that was on the cover of Time and Newsweek. And so as a pretty close observer of Las Vegas and someone who was writing about it constantly, either in newspaper columns or books, when I finally had the opportunity to find and interview Jimmy Chagra, I was really excited because I had been intrigued by him for a long time. I can quickly.
0: But you kind of had to hunt him down out of obscurity, didn't you?
4: I did. He had never. Nobody knew where he lived. I knew somebody did, and that somebody was Oscar Goodman, who had been his attorney in the drug trials and the later murder trial of the judge. But Oscar, at that time, in 2006, which is when your friend George Knapp and I were working on a television pilot called True Vegas. And George has been a friend of mine 40-some years.
0: One of the best to ever do it, as far as I'm concerned.
4: Oh, yeah, he's terrific. He's terrific. He's the best we've got in Las Vegas, I'll tell you that. But George is an investigative journalist. I'm just a storyteller. The fact that I stumbled onto Chagra was, I suppose, a certain amount of persistence and a lot of luck, because I called Mayor Goodman in his office, and I'd interviewed him on other stories. And I said, you know, I really would like to get a phone interview with Jimmy about all of his gambling and his big money golf games. We were kind of focused on that right then. I said, is he still alive? I mean, I just didn't know. He goes, well, yeah, Jack, he's not only alive, he's out of prison. And I was shocked to hear that. And I said, how did he manage that? Wasn't he sentenced to life without? And Oscar said, yeah, he sure was. But Oscar's opinion was it was a combination of a early stage lung cancer. So there's a sympathy factor. I'm not thinking of the right word that went into releasing him. And Oscar suspects he also rolled on a couple unsolved
0: crimes.
4: The government. So anyway, I ended up finding out that he was living in Mesa, Arizona.
0: Hey, right down the street from me.
4: Oh, are you near there? Okay.
0: I'm about three blocks from Mesa. I'm in Gilbert.
4: good for you. I'll be darned. So anyway, I got through his attorneys in El Paso. I kind of bluffed them on a phone call, and I said, I really just want to talk to Jimmy about golf and gambling and his time in Las Vegas. Of course, in the back of my mind, I knew what I wanted to ask him, but I wasn't about to tell them that. And they said, well, no, we assume you want to talk to him about his criminal activity. And I guess I half lied and said, no, I'm just interested in the golf and the gambling. And the woman attorney in San Antonio said, let me get him on the phone and see if he's willing to talk to you. And I said, well, tell him that I know all of his golfing buddies, Billy Walters and Doyle Brunson and all these big Jack Binion. I know all the guys he gambled with. They're friends of mine. And so we could have a really interesting conversation. The next day, she put Jimmy on the phone with me. I liked him right off the get-go because he was funny and smart. And he loved the fact that I was a lifelong competitive golfer and that I knew all of his golfing buddies. And I knew
0: That's a good in. But golf is a good in.
4: Yeah, it really has been throughout my career. And so we established a kind of rapport. And I said, you know, we've got a film crew. We're working on a television pilot. Is there any chance I could bring my crew down to Mesa and interview you? And in his gruff voice, he said, yeah, but you got to pay me. You got to pay me a lot of money. I'm broke. And I said, what kind of money are we talking about? 10 grand. And I said, Jimmy, I'm looking for an hour or 90 minutes. 10 grand? I can't do that. So I talked him down to 2,500. And I had partners that were part of our series with George. And so we offered him 2,500. We flew down. I interviewed him on the patio of a municipal golf course in Mesa. I can't remember the name of the course, but think of Bushwood Country Club in the movie Caddyshack. It was this was not a fancy golf course. It was kind of a municipal 18-hole golf course, very flat fairways and all that.
0: There's no gambling at Bushwood, sir.
4: it was for quarters. Let's put it that way. So I'm interviewing him on the patio, and you can find video of that online. And we're both sweating like crazy, which kind of added to the atmosphere because it was such a hot day. And I could tell early in the interview that he was dying to tell me just how big he was as a drug smuggler and a gambler and a golfer and all that. And so it just kind of, it was a really easy interview because I had probably, like you would, I had a dozen questions for him. And after I'd gotten through about five, we'd used up an hour. But he was eloquent and smart. He had a sense of humor. We just kind of bonded over the Vegas connection and the golf connection. So the hour was up, and I said, let me buy you lunch. He goes, absolutely. So we go in, bought him a cheeseburger and a milkshake. And I said, you know, if you don't mind, I'd like to carry on the conversation a little longer. We won't be too long, but I ended up getting another hour and a half. And during that hour and a half, I got him to talk about the murder of Judge Wood, how he got his start as a drug. I mean, all of a sudden, Pandora's box opened up. And this guy, I could tell, was just, a banquet of information and a colorful storyteller. And after we flew home, I remember we had a bottle of champagne on the plane. We all toasted because my film crew said, oh, my God, that guy's the most interesting person we've ever filmed. And I said, yeah, he's got to be in my top three or four.
0: Wow.
4: And so we fly home and we're all kind of celebrating. And shortly thereafter, I had a meeting with a lot of my friends, and we made a deal with Shagra, living at the time under the assumed name of James Madrid in the Federal Witness Protection Program. And we paid him a significant amount of money. We paid off a $40,000 credit card bill. We offered him $5,000 a month for his ongoing cooperation to be interviewed only by me on camera. And we did that up until nearly 2 years later when he finally died of lung cancer.
0: There's something that you brought up that I think intrigues a lot of us. And maybe we need to even spend a little bit of time here, but I want to hear about the all the confessions and things you heard too. There's something romantic about the underbelly of Las Vegas. There's something romantic about the mob itself. And it seems like a lot of these guys that reach a certain point in the mob have a bit of charisma that is a little hard to resist for some of us. Yeah. In fact, a lot of them are getting away with murder per your conversation. So what do you think it is about what the mob stands for, where it came from that, you know, when you watch movies like Casino, is as gross as that movie is. And same thing with Goodfellas. You still have an eye for it. It's like, wow, what a life. You know, I can't deny that part of me watches that and thinks, it's like being a little bit of a rock star, isn't it?
4: Yeah, absolutely. But let's take Shagra specifically. You cannot run a international drug smuggling ring for 10 years without being a pretty smart cookie. You have to have leadership skills, administrative skills. You have to have kind of a dark heart to constantly be breaking the law and risking the lives of your own crew and other people who might get in your way. And so, and if you'd look at somebody, let's say like a John Gotti, or although he wasn't the smartest cookie, you look at some of these other mob figures, Meyer Lansky might have been the brightest of all of them. He was a brilliant mathematician and bookkeeper, and he's the guy who formed the National Crime Commission and put the five mafia families together. So if you look at the brightest guys in the history of the American mafia, Meyer Lansky's at the top. Lucky Luciano's right there with him. But those two guys organized criminal activity around the United States and, for the large part, kept one mob boss from killing the next mob boss, although there were some people that crossed that line, including Gotti, who killed the boss of the Gambino crime family so he could become the boss. But in Shagra's case, I'm dealing with a guy from a Lebanese family and a middle-class group of Lebanese, you know, immigrants who own a carpet store in El Paso, Texas. That's the roots of him before he got involved in the drug business.
0: The American dream. All right, when we come back, let's talk about Jimmy Shagra. Let's talk about that empire that he built, and let's find out what launched Vegas into the world of crime, and then what's happened to really rid the world of crime in Las Vegas. We're going to get into all that when we come back with our guest Jack Sheehan on Coast to Coast AM.

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2: ABC News, I'm Dave Packer. An urgent warning from emergency crews in Orange County, California, that a chemical leak coming from a large storage tank at a Garden Grove aerospace facility could cause a spill or explosion. Orange County Fire Authority Division Chief Greg Covey.
3: That's why we extended the evacuation today. In an overabundance of caution, this is highly volatile, it's highly toxic, and it's highly flammable.
2: In New York City, one person dead, dozens injured by an explosion at a Staten Island shipyard. Tulsi Gabbard says she's resigning from her position as Director of National Intelligence, citing her husband's cancer diagnosis. Despite some engine problems, SpaceX tested its 408-foot Starship Friday. It splashed down in the Gulf as planned. That sinkhole that fouled up air travel at New York's LaGuardia Airport and beyond has been fixed. Good news for what's shaping to be one of, if not the busiest, Memorial Day travel weekend on record. This is ABC News.
0: C4 and Brian Neiman.
4: The other part about it is, C4, is, you know, we could do this for a long time. You could play this game. Like, it has to end.
0: Informative. Thought-provoking. Can't miss radio. Miss a minute. 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
6: This weekend, with holiday travel across the Bay Bridge, the best times the Maryland Department of Transportation recommends to travel will be on Saturday, May 23rd, before 7 a.m. and 4 p.m. eastbound, as well as Sunday before 10 a.m. and after 5 p.m., and on Memorial Day, Monday, May 25th, before 11 a.m. and at 4 p.m. And then coming back on Monday, the best time to travel westbound across the bridge is from 9 a.m. until 10 o'clock in the evening. 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
7: Weather.
8: For the overnight and early morning, periods of rain with some areas of fog. It'll be chilly with lows from 47 to 53. Periods of rain continue throughout the day Saturday, highs in the mid to upper 50s. On Sunday, rain is likely in the morning, then mostly cloudy and a little milder in the afternoon with highs near 71. I'm meteorologist Tom Tasselmeyer on WBAL News Radio 1090 and FM 101.5.
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1: Boy, I sure did love The Sopranos until the finale. Our guest today, Jack Sheehan, he has written a book about mobster, mob-adjacent Vegas legend Jimmy Charga. And we were kind of talking about the mob, the kind of the romantic notion, even though it's kind of surly and violent and stuff, that somehow it kind of captures people's imaginations. I am still trying to struggle that. Why do you think that is, Jack? Why do you think that we see movies like Goodfellas or watch The Sopranos? It's like, oh, that might be a cool life, even though you see that it is terrible.
2: Well, you know, that's a good question. It's probably, probably need a much smarter man than me to answer that question. But everybody I talk to says their favorite thing to watch is true crime documentaries
1: and true crime
2: series. And we've, you know, if you look at some of the most famous people in the last 50 years, they're the worst among us. They're Ted Bundy. It's, you know, the clown John Wayne Gacy in Chicago who murdered 40 young men. It's the Unabomber, Jeffrey Dahmer. I mean, the list goes on of these people that become lionized because they do the most horrific things. I guess it's fascination with the devil. We may worship.
1: Yeah, it's not like we are worshiping the crime, but we are somehow involved in all the details, like all the people that go to sleep watching Forensic Files. Like, that's almost soothing to them to go to sleep to. I find that kind of interesting. Or like the Netflix, the Dahmer story on Netflix, or the Menendez brothers. It's like we get way involved in that. In fact, I'm guilty of it too. I listen to Crime Junkie all the time. It's the best cut podcast in the country. And the details. Maybe it's that we are, maybe it's hopeful. Maybe that we're so far away ourselves from doing something that unspeakable that we're just fascinated by how the human heart can turn off and do something like that. I don't know. I got to hope for that side.
2: The unimaginable is fascinating. And I can give you an example. When we were, my friends and I were talking about buying the life rights for Shagra, and I was going to write a screenplay, and we were going to do all these things. I held a luncheon at the Triple George restaurant right across from the Mob Museum downtown, and I invited a lot of successful businessmen to come. And when I invited them, I said, I just want you to meet, I want you to hear about a new story I'm working on. And these are guys I'd known for a long time, and they were all very successful, wonderful guys. And I had Jimmy Shagra and his wife seated in the room before everybody else came in. And of course, nobody knew who this couple was. But they came in one after another after another. And then I said, you know, I brought you here because I recently did an interview, down in Arizona, and I'm going to show you a film clip of it, 5 or 6 minutes. And so I start to show the interview with Jimmy Shagra. And one by one, these guys are starting to look at the guy sitting two down from him, and they realize that Jimmy Shagra is among us sitting in the room, and they were blown away. They were coming up to him and, oh my God, I remember hearing about you. I'm so glad you're still alive and you got out of prison and blah, blah, blah. And every one of those guys in the room, without exception, wanted to participate in this project from that time on. So they knew that this notorious character had allegedly paid to have a federal judge killed, was a huge marijuana smuggler, but that didn't bother them at all. They treated him like he was a sports star when they finally met him that day.
1: It's wild. I mean, we're still like that. Think about all the people that are behind Luigi, who murdered the insurance guy in cold blood, right on the streets of New York. People are still fascinated. They back him. It's wild what we do. Well, when we come back, let's take a quick break and let's get into what you found out from Jimmy Shagra when you talked to him, the confessions, because I still don't know. Based on where we're going, is what he actually admitted to regarding the murder of that federal judge. And we will get into that. It's the crime junkie version of Coast to Coast when we come back on Coast to Coast AM.
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1: Welcome back to Coast AM. I'm your host, Rich Barra, our guest, Jack Sheehan, and we're talking about mobster. I think I can throw that around loosely enough. Legend Jimmy Shagra. And so give us a little bit of an idea now that we know that he had sort of built this marijuana empire. Give me a little insight on how he was able to accomplish that as he discussed it with you, when he was sort of maybe bragging a little bit about his accomplishments post getting out of jail.
2: He definitely climbed the ladder to the status he achieved by the end. But his older brother, Lee Shagra, ironically, was a criminal defense attorney who specialized in drug cases. And Lee Shagra was like number one out of his class at UT, University of Texas Law School. He was the good son and Jimmy was the bad son. I allude to them as Cain and Abel. And Lee had always told Jimmy, you know, I represent drug dealers and they're bad guys. And if you ever become one, I'll never talk to you again. And sadly, Lee did go over to the dark side late in his career, and it ended up getting him murdered. But Jimmy's start as a dealer was another American story, but a guy he had gone through basic training with in the Army, and Jimmy just was in the reserves for a couple years, I think, was a heroic Vietnam fighter pilot named Pete Krachewski. And when Pete got back from Vietnam to the United States, he couldn't get a job. We didn't treat our Vietnam veterans very well back then. And he ended up hanging out with a bunch of what he called trust fund hippies in Aspen, Colorado. These were young people in their 20s who were smoking a lot of weed. They had wealthy parents. And they told Pete Krachewski when he hung out with them, you know, the weed on the West Coast isn't very good. It's crap. If we could get really good weed, we would pay top dollar for it. And with that piece of information, Pete Krachewski found his way to El Paso, Texas, and to meet his bilingual Spanish-speaking buddy, Jimmy Shagra. And he talked Jimmy into going to Mexico and seeing if they could find the highest quality marijuana they could. And he, and Pete said, we'll rent a plane. I'll fly the plane back. We'll fly whatever we can get in the plane back to Aspen, and we'll make a lot of money. And they did exactly that. They found a great quality of marijuana in a warehouse that they purchased for $4 a pound. They flew it in back roads and under the radar up to Aspen, Colorado, and they turned it over for $100 to $125 a pound. And on that first flight, these two guys, both of them broke, made $85,000. This is in 1970. So you could, with inflation, you can multiply that by four or five in today's dollars. They basically hit mega bucks, if you will, in their first trip. And as Jimmy told me, he said,
1: he's got the taste for it at that point.
2: Yeah, Jimmy said, his words were, that was the day a smuggler was born. And from there, he just was fascinated, hooked on the money, hooked on the challenge, hooked on the idea that he had to beat the government and outsmart them. And his empire grew steadily to the point where near the end, he had four freighter ships. He owned like six planes. He had the East Coast covered. He had the West Coast covered. And he was making $10 million a month. And a lot of it was gambled on the crap tables and the 21 tables.
1: Well, yeah, I mean, remember how this ends, where he tells you he's broke and he wants to ask you for $10,000 for an interview.
2: That's exactly right. Yeah.
1: That got squandered along the way pretty, in a pretty staggering way, sounds like.
2: The government, I've read a lot of reports, the government found over $100 million in various accounts that they seized when Shagra was convicted.
1: Hmm. That's a staggering amount.
2: Yeah, again, you gotta figure inflation. It's like $500 million in today's money.
1: No wonder the Wynn hotels are so nice.
2: Yeah, they believe me, he stayed in the nicest suites at Caesars. It's part of the legend. He had Frank Sinatra moved out of the Frank Sinatra suite when he was headlining at Caesars Palace.
1: So he could stay there?
2: He said, if you don't give me that suite, I'm not coming. And they told Sinatra they had an asbestos problem in the walls of that suite, and they moved him so Jimmy and his posse could move in there.
1: That's actually the most shocking thing I've heard you say so far.
2: It's pretty funny, really.
1: That's wild. Okay, so now, are you a little, I mean, maybe this is probably, you're probably beyond this, but are you a little frightened to get this close to somebody that's got that many ties, that maybe you might hear something that you're not supposed to know?
2: You know, I've had some strange phone calls over the last several years. Jimmy actually threatened me one night. The two of us were talking, and he wanted an advance on the monthly payments we were giving him. And I said, no, we gave you an advance 2 months ago. We're not going to do that again. And he looked at me with a really scary look, and he said, do you know who you're talking to? I said, yeah, you're my friend Jimmy Shagra. Get off the pedestal. You know, I just kind of called his bluff, and he kind of laughed it off. But I've had a few strange calls over
1: the
2: years.
1: So you see the pit. You see the dark heart that you talk about when that happens, right?
2: Yeah. He was a very complicated man. That's the easiest adjective to use about him. He was a loving father. I interviewed his son. I interviewed his daughter. I interviewed his cousins. He was very good to his family. They knew what he was doing, but, you know, they would visit him in prison. And he had one daughter that she would spend all of her Saturdays visiting him because she had like 6 hours in prison. And I asked her, she was really fascinating. Her name is Chilla. I asked her, I said, what would you do for 6 hours? She said, we'd talk for about an hour and then we'd put on Sinatra or Frank Damone or Vic Damone or Dean Martin, and we would dance. And I love that because in a movie, That's a scene I would put in there, is this criminal father serving life in prison, dancing with his daughter because he misses her and he loves her, and the music is perfect and all that. There was a lot of things to like about Shagra and a lot of things to be fearful of.
1: Well, let's get into the fearful things. So what sort of crimes did he allegedly commit? And we've got callers to take, but I want to get to the murder of that judge too. Maybe we should skip right to that.
2: Okay.
1: Tied directly to Jimmy.
2: Well, obviously Charles Harrelson was convicted of first degree murder and served 27 years in prison and died in the Supermax prison in 2008. So he's convicted of killing the judge. Now, I've been asked many times, do you think he did kill him? I don't know. I mean, I wasn't there. All I can tell you is a jury of his peers thought he killed him, and there was a ton of evidence. Woody Harrelson has said that he didn't, that he was framed. And,
1: that also makes sense.
2: Yeah, of course. And, Oscar Goodman told me one time, I don't think Harrelson killed the judge. And he mentioned some other vague name. And Jimmy's response to that question was, as I recall it, I don't care who killed the judge. I was glad he was dead. And Jimmy's wife was convicted and spent 16 years in prison and died in prison of ovarian cancer. Her role was that she took a bag of money and walked it from the Dunes Hotel to the Jockey Club to give to Harrelson's wife as payment for the murder of the judge. And it was $250,000. And Liz Shagra confessed to that. Joanne Shagra, Charles' wife, admitted that she took a huge amount of money for her husband. But, you know, in other moments, they would say, well, Jimmy was just paying off a gambling debt. If you ask my opinion, I'd say it's highly likely that Harrelson was the man who killed the judge. But I don't know that for a fact. And there are important people who dispute that.
1: So the judge himself, tell me a little bit more about the judge, Judge John Wood, that got murdered.
2: He's an interesting character. How do you get the name Maximum John? Well, it's because during the Vietnam era, when President Nixon was appointing a lot of federal judges, Nixon hated war protesters, hippies, marijuana smokers. So every time he had a chance to choose a judge for a certain district in the country, he would pick somebody that was anti-drug and a very strict sentencer. And so Judge Wood was constantly almost over-sentencing people. The famous story is there was a college kid from some college in Texas that got caught with what we used to call a lid of marijuana, basically a baggie of marijuana, maybe, I don't know, half a pound or 8 ounces, whatever they got in those little bags. He was convicted of having that in his dorm room. And he goes in front of the judge, and the judge sentenced him to 6 months in jail for simple possession, and which was ridiculous. And the kid hung himself in his cell 3 days after the sentence was given. And somebody in the press came to Judge Wood and said, do you feel bad about giving this college kid 6 months and now he's dead? And Judge Wood's very calm reply was, I sentenced him to 6 months. He gave himself the death penalty. I mean, that's pretty cold.
1: I'd say so.
2: Yeah. So, you know, there was every reason that Jimmy wouldn't like Judge Wood, whether he actually paid for the killing or not. All I can tell you is several people were convicted, and Jimmy was acquitted on that charge because Oscar Goodman, in his words, pulled off the greatest defense in his career.
1: What was he found guilty of?
2: Drug smuggling, money laundering, and RICO organized crime statutes. In other words, leading a team of criminals, racketeer influence, corrupt organization, RICO. He was convicted on those three counts and sentenced to life in prison. And while he was in prison, he then gets called to a Florida courtroom and tried for the murder of Judge Wood. And even though his wife and Charles Harrelson and Joanne Harrelson had been convicted in Texas of their involvement in the murder of Judge Wood, Jimmy was acquitted. That's too long a story to go into tonight, but it's Oscar Goodman's greatest victory in a courtroom, as he told me several times.
1: Oh, because he was not found guilty of that.
2: He was not found guilty of that, but he was still serving life without when the term I was looking for earlier was he got a compassionate release because he had early stage lung cancer. And he also probably rolled on one or two other crimes. And the government finally felt, you know, this guy's served a lot of time. He's not going to get in too much trouble from the. And he, this is a funny note, Rich, in the mobile home park where he was living, his rent was $250 a month. We were paying him $5,000 a month for his cooperation. Two trailers down from Jimmy in Mesa was Sammy the Bull Gravano, the hitman for John Gotti.
1: I've bumped into a few of those family members here in the, but they're kind of proud of it. They don't really hold back.
2: Well, and Jimmy was, he couldn't wait to tell me his life of crime. You know, that was his legacy, and he wanted people, just like some serial killers, they want to be known as the worst of the worst. Jimmy wanted to be known as the biggest drug smuggler in the world.
1: He wanted the prolificness of his accomplishments to get out there. Okay, let's do this. Let's take some calls for you. Let's open up the phone lines for you, Jack, and let's talk about the Vegas mob. When we come back, I want to ask if the mob was so involved then, how are they not involved now? How did they get pushed out when we come back on Coast to Coast AM?

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2: What?
1: Get ready to pay in 0.1 miles.
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4: ABC News. I'm Dave Packer. It's the unofficial start of summer, and millions are hitting the roads this Memorial Day weekend. The gas that fuels those road trips has dropped a few cents, but Patrick DeHaan, head of petroleum analysis for Gas Buddy, warns we may see pumped up prices in the next few weeks.
5: It could get worse this summer. The national average could reach that $5 a gallon mark later this summer. So long as the Strait of Hormuz continues to be closed, that's going to be choking off additional oil that would otherwise be flowing into the global supply and inventories. And that is going to keep gas prices relatively elevated until the Strait potentially reopens.
4: A federal judge has dismissed a human smuggling case against Kilmer Abrego Garcia, the man the Trump administration unlawfully deported to El Salvador last year. It's a remarkable turn of events for Abrego Garcia, who came to represent the Trump administration's aggressive deportation campaign. Lydia Walter Rodriguez is with We Are CASA, the organization that's been fighting for Abrego Garcia's rights.
6: This is a testament to the courage of standing up and fighting for your constitutional rights. And we are witnessing here a moment that has been brought about through the community coming together and fighting alongside Kilmer.
4: The Justice Department will attempt to repeal the decision. A storage tank holding toxic chemicals in Orange County, California, threatening to explode. Orange County Fire Authority Division Chief Greg Covey.
7: That tank, when it heated up on the first day, actually bulged. It got to a point where it does what we call a blevy, which is a boiling liquid expanding vapor explosion.
4: Release valves on the tank frozen. A shipyard explosion in New York City Friday left one person dead and dozens injured. New York City Mayor Zoran Mamdani.
8: This was a complex, fast-developing emergency situation. More than 30 New Yorkers, both civilians and first responders, have sustained injuries.
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4: A new allegation has emerged in the inquiry into Britain's former Prince Andrew. We hear more from ABC foreign correspondent Marcus Moore.
11: British police said in a latest statement they've been in touch with the lawyer for one woman who said that she was trafficked to Andrew at his home in Royal Lodge back in 2010. She has not officially brought this claim to police, though, so it's not part of the ongoing investigation. Police said that if she wishes to report this to police, it will be taken seriously and handled with care.
4: The former prince denies any wrongdoing. A new record-breaking climb at Yosemite National Park.
12: A 7-year-old boy has become the world's youngest person to ever climb El Capitan, the world's largest monolith. Joey Evermore takes over the record from his brother Sam, who made the climb when he was 8 years old and was also on hand to assist Joey in this expedition. Joey started as a 6-year-old, turned 7 on Wednesday during the climb, and reached the summit on Thursday evening. Joey's full name is Joey Danger Evermore, so yes, Danger is quite literally his middle name. Mike DeBusky, ABC News.
4: A woman was taken into custody in Raleigh, North Carolina, after police say she shot two attorneys outside of the Wake County courthouse. Officials say the woman had become belligerent during her court appearance and eventually left the building and returned with a handgun, shooting two opposing attorneys in her civil case. No word on the condition of those shooting victims. And Wall Street went into the weekend with another record, the Dow up 294 points, closing over 50,000.

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4: This weekend, parking restrictions and road closures will be in effect for Artscape, which will take place Saturday and Sunday in the heart of downtown Baltimore. You'll see traffic restrictions and road closures, including Fayette Street closed from President Street to Guilford Avenue, Gate Street closed from East Baltimore Street to East Saratoga, and road closures along Holiday Street, Pleasant Street, and Saratoga Street. 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
5: Weather.
6: For the rest of the overnight and early morning, periods of rain will continue, some areas of fog and chilly temperatures with lows from 47 to 53. On Saturday, a cloudy and cool day with periods of rain, high temperatures near 55. On Sunday, rain is likely in the morning, then mostly cloudy in the afternoon, a little warmer, Sunday's high up to 71.
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1: Our guest for the first part of the show here, Jack Sheehan, and all of his books, he has 35 of them, all of his things, his website's all linked up at Coast to Coast AM. And Jack, I was thinking about the story you were telling, and why is this not a movie yet? Have you thought about that?
2: I can't say much, but I think it's going to end up being a 3-hour documentary, a 4 or 5 part true crime series, and with luck, a movie, because I've written a full length screenplay on it. And I don't want to give you the long answer, but I took about 15 years off this project to basically write a ton of books. And we're raising kids. I'm a late dad. And so I had my kids in a private high school and, you know, life took over. And then I got back at it right around COVID. And that's when I did about 20 other interviews with important people in the story, his son, his daughter, his pilot, other smugglers, attorneys, experts on the whole drug scene. And now we have together about 30 hours that's ready to go. And let me just say, I'm very optimistic that we'll have something done before the end of the year or early next year.
1: Before we go to a break here, one of the things we haven't talked about is this story of the drug empire and how Jimmy got involved with Pablo Escobar.
2: Well, it was actually the Medellin cartel. I guess Escobar would have been a young man when Jimmy first got involved, but Colombia had great marijuana and Mexico had great marijuana. And so it just became a source for them of really good drugs. And if you're going to get involved in a foreign country, sooner or later, you're going to have to pay off the federales and the cops, or they're going to bust you. And Jimmy was really good at making friends with these officials who were going to, you know, put him in prison. And he was able to do this. It's part of his genius and his charm that for 9 years, he was able to import, I don't know how many tons of marijuana from south of the border. And so along the way, he befriended a lot of these guys and they were getting their cut. Everybody was getting their 10% or their 15%. And as long as people were making money, they were okay with whatever Jimmy was doing, because these were not wealthy countries. I mean, Colombia and the areas of Mexico they were working, there were a lot of really poor people. And if they could make a really nice score off helping this smuggler acquire his goods, they were willing to do it.
1: There's something about when people get power, which sounds like Jimmy amassed some of it, as being a drug lord and then having an addiction like gambling on the side of it, that is always the downfall. When we come back, I want to take calls. If you're thinking about asking a question, anything about the mob in general, our phone lines are open to you. We're going to take a quick break and come back with some of your calls and get some answers on where those two things kind of meet, and then the rise and the fall, because there's always a fall. There's always a comeuppance when we come back on Coast to Coast AM.
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1: Welcome back to Coast AM. I'm your host, Rich Barra. Our guest tonight, Jack Sheeran. We're talking about mobster Jimmy Chagra. Las Vegas ran one of the biggest dope smuggling operations in the U.S. and just a legendary gambler in Vegas. What ultimately was what got him caught ultimately?
2: I think when Lee Chagra was murdered in his office, his law office in San Antonio, the government went in and yellow taped the office and went through all the records. And as I mentioned earlier, Lee had gotten involved in the bookkeeping aspect of Jimmy's operation because it was so huge. Lee was a gambler himself. And when Jimmy started making, you know, $5, $10 million a month, Lee was drawn over to the dark side and said, you know, I like to gamble too, and you need my expertise, and you're my brother, and I'll protect you, and I'll keep the records. And so the government went in and confiscated all the business records of these drug transactions. And within 2-3 months, Jimmy's was indicted on all these charges. And it was basically Lee's murder that brought down the empire.
1: So you're saying that in the keeping of the books, they would say, like, sold a bunch of marijuana to people in Minneapolis, and they just put that in the books?
2: Well, I think it was probably more sophisticated than that. But Lee had been working as a business partner with Jimmy for a couple years. And, you know, once they closed off his office, they had access to all the records. And there was tons of suspicion at that point anyway. But I think if you're going to look at one event that brought down Jimmy, it was Lee's murder.
1: Let's go to the phones here. Let's go talk to east of the Rockies. Let's go to CeCe. CeCe, hey, you're in Chicago somewhere, or outside of Chicago. Welcome to Coast AM. Nice to talk to you.
8: Hi, thanks for picking my call. I've got maybe not a question so much as I just want to share a story. And then my question would actually be if I could get any information on, you know, verification or such of my story, but I have a kind of an interesting story about my grandfather, and you know, he was a Sicilian, and when you go to Chicago and you're Sicilian, you're basically running liquor, beer, whatever, through Canada for Capone. And I know that.
1: Oh, your grandfather worked for Al Capone,
8: yeah,
1: essentially.
8: Yeah. Mm-hmm.
1: And you said you were looking for verification of that story.
8: No, not necessarily, but. But let me tell my story, and then you'll see about how it might be, you know, I want to verify. But so, you know, he went through north of Chicago, and he went through a little small town here and fell in love with it and bought real estate every time he came through the town on his way to Canada, you know, bootlegging. And so one evening, it was my grandmother's birthday, and my grandfather had to go to work. And it was just a terrible fight because it was Valentine's Day. And you can imagine, you know, a woman on Valentine's Day and her birthday getting, you know, deserted by her husband. So we got in a big fight. And this is, a lot of this is family lore, and a lot of this I do have verified, and a lot of I don't. But so we got in a big fight, and my grandfather went to work, and he was late. But that was good because when we arrived, everybody was dead. It was St. Valentine's Day massacre.
1: Oh.
8: So he went into hiding. Then, you know, after Capone died, Mr. Aguilar took over, and he and my grandfather were good friends. And so he kind of got ownership of the small town in, you know, the West here that he went through. But my grandfather, you know, loved this little town. And he, you know, developed a really nice street here that's all pedestrian and, real, you know, connects the, you know, the school with the political faction of our city. And he didn't want to, he was given like the whatever title of Don of this town. But he didn't want to be involved with like hook bears or, you know, the heroin or whatever, because he never really wanted that spot. He was just, you know, incidentally came there. So he asked permission to go a different route. And, you know, this is kind of the lower part, but he was granted it. And he focused his involvement or his business in investing in real estate. And he did really well. And you know, he was in trouble with some of the other players for not wanting to go that other route. But I like to give him credit. Now, this is my made-up part, but I like to, you know, think that maybe he inspired other people in the business to invest in real estate, and perhaps maybe that's how Las Vegas became so, invested in.
1: Oh, so you think that maybe the influence of going clean, as it were, they saw Vegas an opportunity for real estate and hotels and all that too, and maybe that was inspired a bit by what your grandfather decided to do. Ask permission to like not get involved in the other stuff, but move into real estate. Well, Jack, what do you say to all that?
2: Well, there's no simple answer to how we, if you will, cleanse the town of mob money and gradually became the darling of Wall Street. I'll mention one hotel that was significant. That was the Circus Hotel. And two guys named Bill Bennett and Bill Pennington took over the lease of that hotel from mob money. And they had a distinctly different attitude than some of the higher scale hotels. They wanted to get the dollar player and the slot machine player in their hotel. And they basically gave away the rooms for $15 or $20 a night. And they packed the hotel night after night, year after year. And Circus Hotel became the darling of Wall Street. The stock went to the moon once it was taken over by corporate America. And Bill Bennett and Pennington were the first two guys on the strip to be listed in the Forbes 400 wealthiest men in America. And it's because they understood that there are a lot more dollar players, you know, going through America than the $20 players. And they catered to them. It's funny that the great.
1: That was probably the big buffet, the start of the big free buffet, too, right?
2: That was part of it. And they had a big parking lot for mobile homes. So people that were traveling around the country, visiting various cities, they could park their mobile home and stay for a week, eat at the buffet, lose $30 or $40 at the gaming tables. But that was a revolutionary takeover when Bennett and Pennington took Circus, and it made people think along a different mindset.
1: That makes sense.
2: That we didn't really need mob money all the time. We just need hardworking people with common sense and good business instincts to come up with better ideas.
1: I think that's what my next question that seems to puzzle me is, like, how does a mob our town that was really being built by and run by the mob end up not being run by the mob?
2: Well, I think the disappearance of Jimmy Hoffa is a significant factor there. He disappeared in 1975. They've still never found his body. And he was in control of the Central States Teamsters Pension Fund, which was the money behind a lot of the development on the Strip and in downtown Las Vegas in those years of the 60s and 70s. And Howard Hughes moving into the Desert Inn for 4 years and buying six major hotels while he was at the Desert Inn, that cleaned up the image of Las Vegas being a mob town, because Hughes back then was thought of as the wealthiest man in the world, or one of them, and not everybody knew that he had long hair and long fingernails and toenails. They knew he was a mysterious guy who'd set world flying records, produced some successful movies, had glamorous girlfriends like Ava Gardner and Katharine Hepburn. And that's what they knew about Howard Hughes. And with Perry Thomas, the banker I mentioned earlier, Perry helped him negotiate the purchase of six Las Vegas hotels that were primarily financed by the mob. And now all of a sudden they're owned by, kind of quietly owned by, this wealthy, brilliant businessman. So you have to, in the conversion of Las Vegas from mob money to corporate money, Hughes is a big part of that story.
1: You know, you bring up something interesting, too. Didn't Martin Scorsese also direct the Howard Hughes movie with Leonardo DiCaprio?
2: I think he did. You're right.
1: Yeah, so he did right. That. He did Casino. Yeah. He did Goodfellas. Yeah. So he's definitely romantically drawn to that life, too, and shown that underbelly. How accurate do you think Casino was, that movie?
2: Fairly. I'm not a big fan of that movie. I thought it was kind of cheesy myself, but I'm not a film critic. Maybe I know too much. But they had some.
1: That's dangerous, my friend. Dangerous.
2: Yeah. they had some things right. They had the fact that Tony Spilotro and his brother were snatched and murdered and tortured and buried in an Indiana cornfield in 1986. They had that part right. They had the fact that Spilotro had an affair with Rosenthal's wife, played by Sharon Stone. They had that part right. But a lot of it was Hollywood, you know, Hollywood doing their thing. Overall, it was a popular movie. I guess I don't like the fact that a lot of people think that movie defines Las Vegas, because I don't think it does at all.
1: What about the Bugsy Siegel movie with Warren Beatty?
2: I like the movie. Warren liked it because it's how he met his wife, Annette Bening. But there are some just really erroneous stories in that movie. There's one scene in the movie where Beatty, playing Bugsy Siegel, is driving from L.A. to Las Vegas, and he pulls over in the middle of the desert, and he gets out of the car, and he says, "This is where we're going to build my palace, right here." Mm-hmm. That's just BS, because the Flamingo Hotel was under construction for several
1: months. Really?
2: Oh, yeah. A guy who owned the Hollywood Reporter, Billy Wilkerson, had started the hotel. He owned a tabloid newspaper, the Hollywood Reporter, which was a gossip sheet that reviewed movies. That hotel was well under construction when he ran out of money, and the mob, it was under Meyer Lansky with his buddy Bugsy Siegel, was able to infuse a ton of money into the hotel. So Bugsy comes into town on his high horse, appearing everywhere in public, which the mob doesn't like. And he's misspending a lot of the millions of dollars of money that were being invested in building the hotel. And he paid with his life, because they murdered him, you know, 6 months after the hotel opened. They murdered him in Virginia Hill's living room in Beverly Hills. They put about 9 bullets in his body. And then other mobsters moved in and took over the Flamingo from them. But you have to look at the takeover from the mob to corporate America as really a sequence of several events over a period of about 20 to 25 years.
1: Well, a lot of people will tell you that there's not much of a difference between corporate America and the mob.
2: Very good. I like your attitude.
1: Not that I'm an anarchist. I'm just saying. It is interesting. I'm a sort of visual person when you speak about these times, and I keep on flashing back the world that you're describing against what I know of is Vegas today, with the Sphere being up and F1 going through the streets. And even what I'm hearing from, just kind of reading things, that maybe Vegas outpriced its customer here lately, because there's nobody giving away hotel rooms for $15 a night right now.
2: No,
1: in fact, that's a surcharge on every menu that they don't even tell you what the surcharge is for. I was watching somebody say, when you go to eat a meal in Vegas, at the bottom of the menu, they got a little asterisk and like, we can charge you, $15-$20 is a surcharge, and that's nothing. You're not getting anything for that. That's just what we do. That's just Las Vegas. And people have caught into that because people have YouTube and they have Instagram, and they look for people to kind of give them insight. And I hear that the traffic in Las Vegas as of recently is a little light.
2: Well, I think you're on to something, and that's certainly a topic of discussion among the people who make the bigger decisions in town. The price of gas, of course, is hurting everybody, and it's certainly hurting people who don't want to. I bought gas this morning. It's $5.30 a gallon here.
1: Ooh.
2: And, it's $6 and something in California. So we're going to have to do some adjusting to meet the times.
1: Let's loosen up those slots, Jack. Let's loosen up those slots. All right. We do have calls for you. When we come back, let's talk about this. Let's get into the mob, the history of Las Vegas. Kind of fascinating. Our guest, Jack Sheehan, on Coast to Coast AM. Okay.

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2: ABC News, I'm Dave Packer. A federal judge has dismissed a human smuggling case against Kilmer Abrego Garcia, the man the Trump administration unlawfully deported to El Salvador last year. Linda Walter Rodriguez is with We Are Casa, the organization that's been fighting for Abrego Garcia's rights.
3: The family is celebrating at this moment. They are taking it in and digesting everything that is coming to them.
2: The Justice Department will attempt to repeal the decision. A storage tank holding toxic chemicals in Orange County, California is threatening to explode. Orange County Fire Authority Division Chief Greg Covey.
4: That tank, when it heated up on the first day, actually bulged. It got to a point where it does what we call a blevy, which is a boiling liquid expanding vapor explosion.
2: Release valves on the tank frozen. A shipyard explosion in New York City Friday, leaving one person dead, dozens of responders injured. There were a few hiccups, but SpaceX Friday launched its biggest Starship yet on a test flight. This is ABC News.
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5: This weekend, parking restrictions and road closures will be in effect for Artscape, which will take place Saturday and Sunday in the heart of downtown Baltimore. You'll see traffic restrictions and road closures, including Fayette Street closed from President Street to Guilford Avenue, Gate Street closed from East Baltimore Street to East Saratoga, and road closures along Holiday Street, Pleasant Street, and Saratoga Street. I'm Tony Thornton, WBAL News Radio 1090 and FM 101.5.
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7: Weather.
8: Periods of rain overnight with some areas of fog. Low temperatures from 47 to 53. On Saturday, cloudy and cool with periods of rain. High temperatures in the mid to upper 50s. On Sunday, rain in the morning, then mostly cloudy, a little milder in the afternoon. Sunday's high up to 71. I'm meteorologist Tom Tasselmeyer on WBAL News Radio 1090 and FM 101.5.
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1: We've gotten into this world today where we let one person tell us something and that's the end-all be-all, and we don't seek out further information, and we seem to not want to have our own opinion.
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1: Right here, right now, we're all the way live. Our guest tonight, Jack Sheehan, his books, he has many of them, all linked up at Coast to Coast AM. Tonight we're talking about Vegas the Mob and Jimmy Charga, and I want to get to your calls. Let's go to the wild card line. Let's say hello to Nancy in Philly. Hey, Nancy, welcome to Coast AM.
2: Hi there. I was wondering whether this Jimmy person was part of the K&A gang from Philadelphia, or perhaps part of the Dr. Snow drug ring from Philadelphia. You know, we have a lot of, you know, real upstanding citizens here in Philly.
1: Sounds like it. Dr. Snow, is that, that's got to be a cocaine person, yeah?
2: Well, he was a dentist, and in his 20s in college, he and his buddies started getting high school kids to sell marijuana and then cocaine and then meth and you name it and everything.
3: Hmm. To answer your question, I never heard either of those terms or those organizations, but it's possible. Jimmy liked to brag to me. He asked me where I went to college, and I said I went to the University of Oregon undergraduate. He said, did you smoke any weed in college? And I said, well, I can't tell a lie. I did a couple times. It certainly didn't become a habit. But marijuana and golf do not go together very well. I would take a big dip.
1: I don't know if Tiger Woods would agree with that, but go ahead.
3: Well, I don't know that Tiger did much weed, but he had other bad habits. But anyway, he kind of laughed at that, and he said, well, if you smoked weed in college, that was my stuff, because I had the whole Pac 8. That's how old I am. It was the Pacific 8 back then. And he said, I also had the Ivy League. And I said, well, how'd you get the Ivy League? And he said, well, that's where Patriarca comes into it, because Raymond Patriarca was the godfather of New England. And when Jimmy heard that the only way he would be able to safely bring his ships up the East Coast and drop off these huge amounts of marijuana was if he cut Patriarca's mobsters in on the deal. But and somebody advised him, don't go and meet Patriarca. He'll kill you because you'll be competition. And Jimmy was fearless. That's another thing about him. He didn't scare easily. And so he went and met Raymond Patriarca and offered him, I don't know, $10 or $15 a pound for every pound of weed that was safely taken up the walls of the East Coast harbor outside of New England. And that partnership went on until he got arrested. It was a successful alliance with the mob for 6 or 7 years. You're in Philadelphia, and there's a very good chance he had somebody there that he was paying a commission to do that. I just have never heard those names.
1: It is kind of fascinating when you talk about this and the gambling that he did, in that literally sounds like he made and lost hundreds of millions of dollars.
3: I think you're right. I mean, When I asked him, I said, you used to bring big bundles of cash into the cage at Caesars. And he goes, not bundles, footlockers. And I interviewed dealers at Caesars. I interviewed a couple executives. I said, how in the world did you do that with gaming control watching? And they all said the same thing. Gaming control was much more lax in the 70s than it is today. There's no way they would take a, you know, footlocker in through the back door into the casino cage and just have some guy gamble off however much was in there, whether it's counterfeit or not. How would they know? But Jimmy just told him, you count the money, I'm going to gamble, and we'll settle up when we're done. And if he lost a million or two, no big deal. You know, the next next boat or plane that landed would cover that.
1: Wow. It's just staggering to think about those kind of numbers. Okay, we have we have some calls for you. Let's take a quick break, and then we'll get to them as we do our last segment here with Jack Sheehan when we come back on Coast to Coast AM.
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1: Welcome back to Coast AM. I'm your host, Rich Barra. Our guest, Vegas resident for 50 years now, and author Jack Sheehan. You know, I was just talking to one of the guys on the show, and he said he's going to Vegas for the first time. I'm like, we need to ask Jack where you should go get a steak. Best steak in Vegas. You have one choice. What do you suggest?
3: Oh my gosh.
1: That's the one question you didn't have an answer for today.
3: Yeah. I mean, that should be the easiest question.
1: You got to go downtown, don't you? Don't you have to do Golden Nugget Steakhouse?
3: That'd be fine because it's going to be more affordable. We have celebrity chefs and you can get a phenomenal steak for about $200. There's a place called T-Bones in the Red Rock Casino that has a great steak. So I'll go with that. T-Bones in the Red Rock.
1: Red Rock's not the Vegas Stripper downtown, though. That's outside of the...
3: No, but, you know, it's a 20-minute Uber ride.
1: What's the one downtown I'm thinking of? Let's get that.
3: You're probably thinking of the Golden Nugget.
1: I probably am thinking of Golden Nugget. Or El Norte, maybe.
3: Yeah.
1: Darn it. Well, I'll come back to that. Let's go to the wild card line. Let's talk to Jimmy in Rockford, Illinois. Hey, Jimmy, welcome to Coast AM. Nice to talk to you.
7: Yeah. Hey, how's it going? So I was wondering, you were in the mafia, I don't know if you were, but I mean, if, you know, there was somebody else that you knew might have been in the mafia, let's say, and right. They take like the whole like code of oath and all that, and do the blood oath and all that and all that kind of stuff. Like, is there any what are like the cultic connections or ties, I guess, to a higher spiritual power that maybe, you know, anyway, let me just explain this to you. I think you guys might find this interesting. One time I was in an Italian restaurant and a state cop walked in there, right? And I turned around, I heard the bell go ba-ding, and I look at the door, right? And I see the gold badge on the state cop. And then the second police officer that walked in was dressed in a nice suit. And he had a silver badge and it said FBI on it, right? I don't know, the both of them while they were standing there. I wasn't sure if they were watching me, but I don't do anything wrong. So I was kind of wondering, you know, it's just timing. I knew a lot of cops ate there, so I knew it was good food, obviously, if there's cops eating there, right? You know, so I wanted to check the place out. So anyway, the one state cop, he walks up and he's talking to the lady at the counter, and I look over at the FBI agent, and the FBI agent looks right at me, and his eyes turn, well, what I thought was like contacts.
1: Hang on. Yeah. We got to drop that. We're going to have to drop that call. Yeah, sorry. Can't cuss.
3: Okay.
1: Jack, I think he was saying is there any cult ties into the mob where maybe there's something more nefarious going on than just guys trying to hustle for cash?
3: Well, let me make one thing clear. We didn't have a mob organization that grew up in Las Vegas and, you know, made guys take the oath. The mobsters were basically back east, Chicago, New York, Baltimore, New Orleans. And those guys infiltrated Las Vegas. Keep in mind, Nevada was the only state in the country that had legalized gambling in 1931. And all these guys were running illegal gaming operations in other states. So when Nevada legalized gambling in 1931, that was monumentally important in the growth of Las Vegas because so many of them moved here. Why should we be breaking the law every day in St. Louis or New Orleans when we can do it legally in Las Vegas? So they came out here and they managed to put their own people in the casino cages, and that's where the famous skimming operation. The idea was, who really knew how much money was being lost in the 21 tables on a 4-hour period of time? Well, the only people that knew were the people counting the money in the casino cages. And what they would do for years and years is if they had $100,000 that came in of lost money, they would siphon off $20,000, put it off to the side, declare $80,000 as earnings or income, and that's what started the big skimming operation that eventually caused the whole mob organization to collapse, because as gaming control got more stringent and they started being more careful watching every dime that came through the casino cages, They arrested people, indicted people for skimming. But the mob was doing most of that skimming, and they were coming here because Nevada had the only legalized gambling in the country.
1: Do you think there's still any mob working in Las Vegas right now, presently?
3: I think it could be foreign government mobsters. There's a lot of talk that some of the working girls along the strip have Russian ties or Spanish ties. Prostitution has never been legal in Las Vegas, although I think a lot of people in the country think it is.
1: I thought it was. Well, not that I have any experience with that. I just assumed that it probably was.
3: No, it's not. It's legal in Pahrump, Nevada. It's legal in Ely, Nevada. There are certain small counties where there are houses of prostitution. It's where Lamar Odom, the basketball player, almost OD'd and died. There was a guy named Dennis Hoff that I think ran the Cottontail Ranch up north, and he had a national TV show on it. So those kind of stories make people think that prostitution is legal in Las Vegas, and it's in Clark County, and it's not, never has been.
1: Oh, wow. West of the Rockies, Greg, Bakersfield, California. Hey, welcome to Coast AM. You're on with Jack Sheehan.
8: Thank you. Jack, you were talking about some years that I lived in Vegas. I moved there in my early 20s when I was, that was 1964.
3: Okay.
8: And you knew or met all the guys who gave juice, while those of us who were working in the casinos and such were looking for juice to get better jobs and such.
3: Yeah.
8: I thought there was a company named Continental Connectors that bought the dunes in the mid-70s, weren't they the first ones?
3: Yeah, well, that was Perry Thomas's company. That was you might enjoy here. I'm marketing one of my books, but the book that I wrote with Perry Thomas called "The Quiet Kingmaker of Las Vegas." He talks all about the Continental Connector company buying the Dunes Hotel. And so, if you remember that period of time, you'd find that interesting. Keep in mind, I got to town in January of 1976. And I've studied and written about all those different eras, but you're right. Perry Thomas can be argued was the most significant figure in the growth of modern Las Vegas, because not only did he do hotel negotiations and loans, but he helped UNLV become a unified campus. He started basically the United Way organization here. He started a company called Nevada Development Authority. So Perry gave back as much as he took in profits from these various transactions he did. And the 2 years I spent writing that book, I've told his family this, it was like I was getting a doctoral dissertation in Las Vegas history, because he knew everybody. He was the money guy that everybody went to, from Steve Wynn on up the ladder, when they needed money to build the gold, to expand the Golden Nugget downtown, to build the Miragio, to build the Bellagio, to eventually to build the Wynn and the Encore. All that money started with loans through Perry Thomas and his banking friends. And so I think you'd enjoy that book as long as you were here in that period of time.
1: Thanks for the call, Greg. Let's talk to Forrest on the first time caller line in gorgeous San Diego. Hey, Forrest, welcome to Coast AM. You're on with Jack Sheehan.
9: Yes, kind of a funny story. My grandmother told me a story about how they honeymooned. They left Las Vegas and drove all the way to Texas in an air-conditioned car on a dusty road. And they stopped over in Las Vegas, and they said they didn't stay in a hotel room because there weren't any hotel rooms.
1: What year would this have been?
3: 1935.
9: Well, 1935. There was one hotel, maybe, but it was full or something. So they stopped at the railroad station. My grandmother had worked for Union Pacific Railroad when she went to college, and they stayed overnight with the Union Pacific Railroad the guy who ran the place, and they stayed over there in their home for the night as a guest. And they went on their way to Texas. I said one time, my granddad said, Papa, that's not much of a honeymoon. And he said, it's not where you go, whom you're with.
1: I love that. That's beautiful.
3: True. But there were motel, we'll call them motel rooms. The El Cortez and the Last Frontier would call them motels today. And one was downtown, and one was on what became the Strip. But the Flamingo was really the hotel that really got the attention of the rest of the country, because that was a spectacular hotel by desert standards. But that's a funny story that they stayed at a railroad station. And if he's on his honeymoon, I don't think he cared where he stayed, did he?
1: El Cortez, by the way, is what I was thinking about for the classic steak, by the way.
3: Yeah. Yes, you can get a great steak there. I know the owner well.
1: Don't they have somebody who has lived in the hotel for like 70 years?
3: Well, I know what you're referring to. The original owner, Jackie Gahn, lived in the hotel for years. And probably up until the time he died, for 50 or 60 years. There was somebody else that lived in the hotel who'd done a favor for Jackie Gahn.
1: Yes.
3: And they gave him a room for life. I don't remember his name.
1: And I chatted with him when I was getting a steak. I sure did. And it must have been 10 years ago, maybe.
3: Okay.
1: And I can't remember his name, but that's what he was, a friend of the owner. And they gave him a hotel room for life. And every night he comes down, gets dressed, and would have dinner. It was part of the legend of Las Vegas.
3: The Golden or the El Cortez is a really nice downtown hotel. They've remodeled it several times. And the owner, Kenny Epstein, who's about 85, is a friend of mine, played golf with him years ago. And he's takes great pride in how they've kept that hotel up to really high standards. So, you'd get a good meal at the El Cortez.
1: There we go, Danny. When you go to Vegas, there's a place to check out downtown, the El Cortez. If you want a taste of the old school Vegas, like, of course, you can hit up, you know, like, you know, all the celebrity restaurants like Gia's Place for Italian food or Gordon Ramsay's place, but El Cortez, classic Las Vegas right there. All right, Steve, wild card line. Maybe we got time for one or two more here. Steve, trucking in Tennessee on the wild card line. Welcome to Coast. You're on with Jack Sheehan.
10: Hey, yeah, I was going to ask one question, but I decided it's a little too flaky on that. But did he ever allude to anybody that got knocked off while there? And also probably the Golden Steer is what you might be thinking of.
1: Yes, Golden Steer I'm thinking of, too. That's another great place.
3: Yep, that is a good one. Did I ever get to know somebody who was knocked off?
1: He's asking you if you know where the bodies are buried.
3: Oh, well, when the water line at Lake Mead started to drastically go down in the last 5 or 10 years, all sorts of stuff started to pop up. Wrecked cars, skeletons, bodies. The word was, if you got 10 miles out of town in the 1960s, walking your dog, be careful because you're going to probably find a body somewhere. That's a big exaggeration, but there were a lot of murders of people that were just taken out to the desert and shot because there was so much desert. Now the development has taken over so much, it's hard to find those bare plots of land.
1: Hmm. Well, I want to thank you for your time and energy tonight, Jack. Sheehan stuff. What a pleasure it is to talk to you. What a wealth of information you are. And just as interesting of a man as your stories that you tell. Real treat for me tonight. Thanks for
3: Thanks so much, Rich.
1: Staying up in the middle of the night. Now, let's set up the next couple of hours for you and I here for Coast to Coasters. I want to get into UFO disclosure. Of course, it's open lines. You call about whatever you want. But I do want to suggest a topic for us as we go into the next 2 hours of open lines. I want to talk about all the stuff that's come out for the UFO files, the Pentagon files, the disclosure. What do you think? Why do you think they're releasing them now? What is something that you've seen that you can't explain? Do you want to talk about that shooting of an object over Lake Huron that now the government's admitted that they shot something down? They don't even know what it is. Why is it coming out now? And are they still hiding something? What do you think is next? Let's talk UFOs, you and me, when we come back on Coast to Coast AM.
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1: Evacuate due to a hazardous chemical leak from a tank at an aerospace facility. Officials warning it could either fail and spill thousands of gallons of toxic chemicals, or it could explode.
2: Valve overheated on a 34,000-gallon tank containing a liquid used to make acrylic plastics. It was initially spewing toxic chemicals into the air. Fire crews spraying the tank with water, trying to cool it down. County officials expanded the evacuation zone.
3: At some point, this is going to fail, and we're doing our best to figure out the when or how we can prevent it.
2: But they say 15% of residents are refusing to leave their homes.
1: ABC's Trevor Ault. In New York City, a deadly explosion at a Staten Island shipyard. Workers trapped as fire raged. Mayor Zoran Mamdani.
4: I'm heartbroken to report that one civilian has passed away. I send my deepest condolences to their loved ones.
1: Dozens of others were injured, mostly firefighters. Tulsi Gabbard says she's resigning from her position as director of national intelligence, citing her husband's cancer diagnosis. ABC's Selena Wang reminds us that Gabbard came into the role without any traditional intelligence background, which drew scrutiny from some lawmakers.
5: The timing here is also notable because it comes shortly after Joe Kent, who was the National Counterterrorism Center director, resigned over the Iran war, and Joe Kent was a close ally of Tulsi Gabbard's.
1: That sinkhole that fouled up air travel at New York's LaGuardia Airport and beyond has been fixed. Good news for what's shaping up to be one of the busiest, if not the busiest, Memorial travel weekend on record. But if you are heading out, ABC meteorologist Lee Goldberg says, pack an umbrella and a light jacket.
6: The highest rainfall totals in the south, but a flood watch is there through Monday. 2 to 4 inches of rainfall, Houston to Charlotte, all the way to New York City. It's the rain and the chill in the northeast. 50s and 60s after 90s earlier. Finally, it gets warmer by Memorial Day.
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1: Now learning more details about the race to help NASCAR legend Kyle Busch before his sudden death. ABC's Will Reeve has more.
9: I've got an individual that...
10: The Associated Press reporting Busch had been training in a racing simulator when he became unresponsive. At the time of the call, it sounded like Busch was conscious. The dispatcher saying help was on the way.
9: He's on the bathroom floor right now.
10: The next day, Busch's family breaking the news that the husband and father of two had died after being hospitalized with a severe illness.
1: British authorities say they've interviewed a woman who claims she was trafficked to one of the homes of Britain's former Prince Andrew. ABC foreign correspondent Marcus Moore.
11: While Andrew has not commented on this specific case, he has consistently denied all wrongdoing. The prince was arrested last February for suspected misconduct in public office. He was questioned for hours and then released. His arrest came after emails published in the Epstein files appeared to show Andrew had forwarded government information to Epstein while he was the trade envoy for the UK government back in 2010. His brother King Charles removing all of Andrew's titles last year over the scandal surrounding his friendship with Epstein.
1: This passing.
12: I stand alone, don't need anyone, cause I'm Rob, just came to have fun.
1: Rapper Rob Bass, half of the duo Rob Bass and DJ Easy Rock, best known for their hit It Takes Two, has died. Bass, who had just celebrated his 59th birthday, died after a battle with cancer. His music partner Easy Rock died in 2014. Dave Packer, ABC News.
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1: This weekend, with holiday travel across the Bay Bridge, the best times the Maryland Department of Transportation recommends to travel will be on Saturday, May 23rd before 7 a.m. and 4 p.m. eastbound, as well as Sunday before 10 a.m. and after 5 p.m. and on Memorial Day, Monday, May 25th, before 11 a.m. and at 4 p.m. And then coming back on Monday, the best time to travel westbound across the bridge is from 9 a.m. until 10 o'clock in the evening. 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
3: Weather.
4: For the overnight and early morning, periods of rain with some areas of fog. Will be chilly with lows from 47 to 53. Periods of rain continue throughout the day Saturday, highs in the mid to upper 50s. On Sunday, rain is likely in the morning, then mostly cloudy and a little milder in the afternoon with highs near 71.
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1: Thank you, George Norrie, for asking me to sub in tonight on such an important night and such an important part of the show. Here we go. Phones are open. Lines are lit. And now for the next 2 hours, this show belongs to you. This is the part of the week that makes Coast to Coast AM, I think, what it is. It is open lines. So whatever is on your mind tonight, I don't know why you're up. I don't know if you can't sleep or if you're, getting a head start on the Memorial Day weekend and you're driving in the middle of a night on a lonely highway. I'm here for you and you can be here for the show too. So let's talk about it. UFOs, ghosts, paranormal, supernatural, strange encounters, conspiracy theories, mob stuff, things you've seen, things you can't explain, or maybe just things you've never told anybody before. Why not put it all over on Coast to Coast AM? And with everything that's happening right now, government UFO disclosure, it is blowing up my feed. So call the show. And you can jump on my Instagram too. My DMs are open right now. I am at Rich Barra if you want to send me a note there. Everything happening, I'm kind of interested in the mysterious objects that we're seeing in the sky, the whistleblowers, the secret programs, the people that are asking big questions. Why now? Now, I don't have an expert on with us right now because this is your part of the show. You are my expert. I want to see what you think is going out there. Why are we finding out about it now? Why are governments around the world releasing these videos now? What do you think of the videos? So let's get into it. From the desert to the stars, this is Coast to Coast AM. Let's go to the phones and let's say hello to my friend Greg, who's been holding for a long time already tonight to talk about UFOs in Remsen, New York. Hey, Greg, east of the Rockies. Welcome to Coast AM. It is nice to meet you.
2: Hi, everybody. Rich, we've had the Tic Tac video, the whistleblower testimonies. We had some senators talking about back engineering of UFO stuff. And now we have these photos. And how have these releases by the government, have they just demystified the mystery a little? Or
1: I don't know.
2: Made it even more of a mystery, you know?
1: I think it makes it more of a mystery for me because, first of all, it looks like they all look like low tech. They almost look like somebody pulled a tin Christmas tree ornament off your grandma's tinsel 70s Christmas tree and floated it in the air and took a grainy picture of it. And none of them look like the tech that you would think. None of them look like they're really worth back engineering, but they all kind of, some of them look like the typical 50s looking flying saucer. The pictures that we've seen of the aliens that are out there are the typical almost cartoonish like grays. Like it's something's not adding up to me. In fact, none of it's adding up to me. So I want people to explain what's happening here. Or are they holding back the really good videos because they think we can't handle them? So I have many, many questions. And can you answer any of those for me, Greg? Or do you agree or disagree with what I'm saying?
2: I can, I think. This is a story about me and my father. And a long time ago, I was young, and I bought one of those newspapers at the grocery store. And on the front of it was a picture of an alien craft and a Martian or extraterrestrial. And so I brought that home and I showed it to my father. He was at his desk and I go, are aliens real? Is this any of this real? And he goes with a serious look, not a kidding look. Yes, definitely. And I asked him, how do you know? You know, I was youngish, maybe 13, 14, 15, somewhere in there. I can't remember, but he goes, I know because I used to work in the White House during the Eisenhower administration. And I go, no way. And he goes, yeah, because I was curious about that part more than anything. I didn't know he'd worked in the White House. And he goes, yeah, right here. He showed me, pulled a drawer open and showed me his entry card to the White House where he got, you know, entrance to it, you know, his work card. And I go, wow. And then he goes, well, I go, how do you know they're real then? He goes, well, I know because I was there. I heard things. I can't tell you, but they are real. So for me, I already know. And so one more question for you. If the government really does come out and say this, that they are real, what next for us? I mean, that's a question for you and maybe for everybody else out there.
1: I don't know why it's been a secret for so long, except for, you know, if you're feeding, you know, tons of money into black ops to reverse engineer something. And that's just, you know, billions and trillions of unaccounted for dollars. But we've already got that with Medicare. So I don't see why it's a big deal to bring it out for the aliens, unless somehow it fundamentally would change the way we see how we are as humans. That maybe part of the lore of part of the story is that maybe we aren't God's creation, that we are, you know, as Zachariah Sitchin would say, just maybe manufactured to mine gold and we've been forgotten. And that would lead a ton of people to be godless and therefore lawless, and society would collapse. But I think by now, you know, society's already half collapsed. Why not just let it all out there? I've seen a bunch of things and heard a bunch of stories that are super compelling. I just don't think it all adds up to make any sense. That the Pentagon has to know more than they're letting on. But I see what Donald Trump says is we're going to release it all and you can dig into it and see what you think. And I'm telling you, my feeds are full of these images, videos. And now you've got the addition of people faking AI videos. So I don't know what I'm looking at anymore. it's more confusing to me. I think I've always assumed that there's something going on, maybe interdimensional, maybe not from another world, you know, in another galaxy, but maybe our own. Feels like a lot of what we're seeing are government crafts that they just haven't revealed what that technology is yet. But so do you think that we're being visited by somebody from another planet?
2: That's very possible. You know, I've always wondered too, if the government ever said that there's planet X is headed our way or an asteroid, would the aliens come to our rescue? You know, maybe an alien Noah's Ark type vehicle would arrive and save some humans for the future and take them off to another planet. I mean, or
1: would they, well, I mean, they seem to interfere with nukes, right?
2: Yeah.
1: We've got plenty of eyewitness testimony of something shutting down nuclear tests. So maybe they would interfere with an asteroid, or maybe they haven't, and we're the seventh, eighth try of humanity, and we forgot our past. That could be true too.
2: Yep.
1: Well, Greg, you just bring home a magazine and you find out your father worked for the administration back in the day.
2: Yeah.
1: Wow. That was an eye opener.
2: Ever since then, I know it's real. There's no doubt about it because he was too serious to be kidding around. You know what I'm saying?
1: Yeah. Well, I believe your story for sure. Hey, thanks for calling. Nice to meet you. Don't be a stranger, Greg. Let's take more of your calls. Let's talk disclosure when we come back on Coast to Coast AM.
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1: Welcome back to Coast AM Open Lines. My name's Rich Barra. The show right now is live, and it's yours. Wildcard Line. Let's talk to Diane in New Mexico. Hey, Diane.
6: Well, hello, Rich. I'm glad to talk to you. I was the reason I'm calling, 2 years ago, I called and talked to George Murray, and he had a guest on. He was into the ufology. The only thing is, I never heard anything, but I'll tell you what happened. It was in the middle 80s. It's in Michigan. Hanover Horton, Hanover, Michigan is the farmland. My mother-in-law owned 80 acres, and one night she saw this bright light go over, and she didn't go outside like 2 in the morning. And her son-in-law, he's a hunter. And he owns 80 acres, and he went back in the third field. And I happen to me, I don't know why, I said, hey, what about UFOs, you know, and everything? Because I read the Blue Book years ago. And he said, well, we had something happen. I said, Ron, what happened? Way in the third field, he said, there's a large circular landing. It was probably a depth of a foot and a half. And he went all around. He couldn't figure what it is. He farms. He sees everything, but he never saw this. But then he followed the tracks, and there were weird tracks, kind of large and maybe like a, it would be like a pointed foot or feet. And he didn't tell anybody about it. But I read minds. I'm clairvoyant. I said, well, what are you trying to say? He says, a UFO land. And this is on Hanover Road, Hanover, Michigan, 80 acres. And then they quit talking about it. They wouldn't talk about it. I said, well, what else? You know, and everybody went real quiet. But I think what's happening, they want to get that land. The aliens want to get that land for their own pleasures.
1: Pleasures?
6: That sounds weird. Pardon?
1: You say pleasures.
6: Well, I think that, well, to me, when you land on the earth and you're an alien, you want pleasure in having the land. But I think there's something going on there. And we moved to New Mexico. We haven't been there in a while, and my mother-in-law passed away, but they didn't want to talk about anything to me. But they described what landed there, and then they quit. He quit. He didn't want to talk about it. I don't know why.
1: Well, you are a clairvoyant. What were you picking up from that?
6: Picking up somebody or something, didn't want them to talk about it. I don't know what. And my mother-in-law, she brought up about a bright light one time, and then she stopped. She says, I got something to do. Nobody wanted to talk about it. It's like they were forewarned or something. I have no idea, but I'll tell you another thing. I was a hairstylist in Michigan full time, and my client's husband was retiring as an astronomer, and he only lived 4 miles from my mother-in-law in Hanover Road. And she said, he don't want to retire. I says, why? She didn't know. That's his wife. He wants to film oh, all the land and skies where we live. I said, why is he going to do that? Well, another person maybe was told he had to do. I have no idea, but it's funny. Astronomer, money, didn't want to leave and retire. He wants to stay there and film the skies and the land there. Isn't that weird?
1: Interesting, for sure. And yeah. You haven't gone back?
6: We went to my mother-in-law's, but nobody ever talked about it ever again. And she was kind of nervous, you know.
1: I mean, you're in New Mexico. You probably could see a lot of stuff there, too. That seems like a hot spot.
6: Yeah, we live on the higher area there, Rio Rancho Estates, and we're 1,000 feet higher than Rio Rancho. And when we first moved here, I don't know why, but I thought maybe I'll see something. You know, we were here about 3 months. And I looked out the windows, 2 a.m, it was like July 4th, I think. And I looked out, and right above the Sandias, there were these orbs, like orange and yellow. And I called my daughter because I didn't want everybody to think I'm crazy. Yeah, Mom, I see them. And they're bopping around. Like behind the mountain, they did it for a few minutes, but all of a sudden we have no street lights. We have no lights on our road. It's a plain road and we're gravel. And it was all of a sudden something must have landed. The whole, and I mean we're out in the country, the whole road lit up. And I said, what? What? I could see everything on our road. There's no lighting. And then them orbs showed up and then they disappeared.
1: The orange ones.
6: Orange. They're big round orange. And
1: so that's one of the more explosive, Diane, documents that's come out. So from a senior intelligence officer in late 2025 flying a military copter, he witnessed countless orange orbs swarming in all directions against a mountain backdrop for several minutes, leaving him speechless. Yeah. Now, those people that are copter pilots don't want to report that because they don't want to be sidelined because maybe they've got something like, you know, mentally wrong with them. But the orange orbs thing comes up quite a bit. That's one of the big ones that has been released by the Pentagon. So I don't know what you saw, Diane, but you saw something.
6: But you know, when we moved here, in 2009. I saw him in 2009, and I always listened to George Norrie, and he had people on there. I listened to everything about UFOs. So the knowledge I have, they're here, and they're here in New Mexico, but I want to tell you, they're in Michigan. Because you know what happened in Michigan? South Haven, Lake Michigan, we visited some friends. They said there was a UFO, and it turned the microwaves off, it turned the TVs off. And it was above. They didn't want to talk much about it, as usual. But I said, come on, tell us more. Tell me more. You know, I'm like that. I want to know things. And they said, yes, there was something in the sky. We don't know what it was, but they've had, it was a UFO. And this was way back in the early 80s.
1: Well, so if that happened in 2025 and the 80s, whatever the aliens are, they're not updating their model years if they were still floating orange orbs that do the same thing. Hey, thanks for your call, Diane. Let's go to Sarasota, Florida. Let's talk to Dave on the wild card line. Welcome to Coast to Coast.
7: Good morning. How are you?
1: I'm doing good.
7: Fantastic show. Well, real quick, I was 12 years old in like 1976, growing up in Sarasota, Florida. And I'm out fishing like I always do late at night, and that's what I do for a living now, run charters. But I'm out fishing late at night on a summer night, and I see the only way I can describe this thing sitting over Midnight Pass area in Sarasota while we're out snook fishing is if you had a very, very extremely large helicopter blade spinning at a high rate of speed but illuminated, not making a sound. And lo and behold, my mother described the same thing to me after I described to her. She said she saw this something very similar to that in the White Mountains up in New Hampshire. And then my sister, not even 7 years ago, videotapes the same darn thing in the skies above Sarasota on her cell phone. I'll send you the footage if you want to see it.
1: Sure.
7: And it's pretty amazing. I'll have to get with your board op afterward and where to send it.
1: Yeah, hang on. We'll figure that out.
7: Okay. And now fast forward to like early spring of 1991. I'm out running a snook charter down in Venice, Florida, and I see what I could only describe as the same type of craft, but now it's further away and lower, so you can see this thing has some depth from the bottom to the top, and it looks huge. And one guy tugs on my sleeve, and he says, "Dave, what's that?" And I look, and I go, "Well, that appears to be a UFO." I didn't know what to say. I'm like, "What?" And he starts freaking out, and I go, "What? You all right?" And he goes, "Let's get out of here." And I go, "No." I said, "That's cool." And this is when you know it's something real. About 6-7 minutes later, you hear afterburners from two S-16s, I'm assuming, out of Mitchell Air Force.
1: Yeah.
7: They come screeching down along the beach, and I mean, they're booking it, and this thing just goes, lifts up slow, and then just, it was the only thing I can describe is like a porthole opened up, and it just went, gone.
1: But you hear a lot of that. You hear a lot of that.
7: Two S-16s, they turn out over the west, out over the Gulf, and they start cooking back to the north like, what are we going to do? But fast forward again, I'm watching the movie, of course, Travis Walton, Fire in the Sky. And one night, I'm watching this movie called Walking with Tall Whites.
1: Oh, hang on. I want to get into that. We're right up against the break. Hey, can you hang on? Let's get your information so we can put that video up on Coast and I can take a peek at it. And then I want to hear about the Walking with Tall Whites here. And also, everybody else, your calls next when we come back on Coast to Coast AM.

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1: It stays until a final agreement can be reached. So it seems like both sides are saying we're cooperating while still holding some leverage.
0: Smart, sharp, and fearless conversation.
1: No tax on tips. It was smaller, but around 5% of filers reported no tax on tips.
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2: Reporting from emergency crews in Orange County, California, that a chemical leak coming from a large storage tank at a Garden Grove Aerospace facility could cause a spill or explosion. Orange County Fire Authority Division Chief Greg Covey.
3: That's why we extended the evacuation today in an overabundance of caution. This is highly volatile, it's highly toxic, and it's highly flammable.
2: In New York City, one person dead, dozens injured by an explosion at a Staten Island shipyard. Tulsi Gabbard says she's resigning from her position as Director of National Intelligence, citing her husband's cancer diagnosis. Despite some engine problems, SpaceX tested its 408-foot Starship Friday. It splashed down in the Gulf as planned. That sinkhole that fouled up air travel at New York's LaGuardia Airport and beyond has been fixed. Good news for what's shaping to be one of, if not the busiest, Memorial Day travel weekend on record. This is ABC News.
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6: This weekend, parking restrictions and road closures will be in effect for Artscape, which will take place Saturday and Sunday in the heart of downtown Baltimore. You'll see traffic restrictions and road closures, including Fayette Street closed from President Street to Guilford Avenue, Gate Street closed from East Baltimore Street to East Saratoga, and road closures along Holiday Street, Pleasant Street, and Saratoga Street. 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
8: For the rest of the overnight and early morning, periods of rain will continue, some areas of fog and chilly temperatures with lows from 47 to 53. On Saturday, a cloudy and cool day with periods of rain, high temperatures near 55. On Sunday, rain is likely in the morning, then mostly cloudy in the afternoon, a little warmer, Sunday's high up to 71. I'm meteorologist Tom Tasselmeyer on WBAL News Radio 1090 and FM 101.5.
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9: The president, you would think, would be a little bit smarter than this. 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
0: 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C4 and Brian Neiman.
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1: Now, typically, one of my older kids, Joe or Audrey, would be helping me produce the show. But we just got my kid, Audrey, moved back from New York after graduating from her school. So congratulations to all the college graduates who are, you know, too lazy and too tired to help me produce a morning show this in the middle of the night. We're talking disclosure. We're talking UFOs. When we last left you, my buddy Dave here, Sarasota, Florida, was talking about the helicopter blade giant UFO that he saw, and talking about watching the movie Walking with Tall Whites. Hey, welcome back to the show, Dave. Sorry to put you on hold, but hey, we held on to you. I didn't forget about you, Dave.
2: No problem at all. The only way I could describe it, looked like what my sister videotaped, and I just posted it on my Facebook page, and I gave the link to your board operator. And the only way I describe it is just way bigger than what she saw, but illuminated the same way, and it just got my interest. And I remember being a young kid when my mother talked about seeing that same type of thing in the White Mountains. It got my interest, and of course I looked up a book in the library about UFOs and come upon a book that has a story about Barney and Betty Hill with the pictures they drew.
1: Well, that brings up this question, Dave. Do you think certain people can see things that other people can't, like ghosts?
2: I've never seen a ghost.
1: But I'm talking about UFOs particularly.
2: I think they're real. I don't think we're alone. That would be just so, what a waste of cosmic space. But, you know, when you think about Charles C. Hall, and I guess I have a good baloney detector. And when you listen to somebody like Travis Walton talk about his experience, the sincerity is so there. And when you listen to Barney and Betty Hill and their niece.
1: Or Bob Lazar for that matter. Like,
2: Bob Lazar, he is absolutely telling the truth. And so is Kathleen Manigan, Barney and Betty Hill's niece. The sincerity is so there. And you can tell Travis Walton is telling the truth. You can tell that Barney and Betty Hill were telling the truth. And after I saw what I saw, I'm like, there's no way we're alone. You know, I know I'm not crazy. I people call me the mad snooker, but I'm not nuts, but I run these charters at night. And I, you know, seeing that in the early 90s like that, that was spring of 91. And when I saw that, I just went, wow, that's what my mom described, but that's just way bigger.
1: Well, if you think about it too, I mean, throughout the decades, you know, hundreds of years ago, people were seeing lights at night lighting up the ocean when they were sailing across. So, I mean, it's not new. It's we definitely believe it's out there, but I think I was asking, do you think that only certain people can see UFOs, or your whole family is maybe somehow connected to the things that we're seeing? That's what I was trying to ask you.
2: Well, I don't think there's anything particularly special about us, but maybe certain people are just more open to the experience or more open-minded. I know my mother certainly was, but she was not nuts, and neither is my sister. And well, people call me mad about snook fishing, which I definitely am a mad snooker, but I can't sleep at night. I'm out riding my bicycle right now, listening to Coast to Coast AM like I always do.
1: As you should, sir.
2: And you said open lines. I'm like, you know, I'll talk about this a little bit, and you'll see the video that my sister posted up on my link that I shared with your board op, and it's pretty crazy. But
1: I'm going to check it out. We're going to link it up to Coast to Coast AM as well. Hey, thanks for your call. I really appreciate you riding safely and chatting with us, Dave. A pleasure. Let's move over to George, east of the Rockies. Hey, George, in Apollo, Pennsylvania. Welcome to Coast to Coast AM.
3: Hi, Rich. Hey, last night the gentleman was on who said that the cornerstone for the disclosure is Roswell. I got a story related to Roswell and also to current time. And here's what it is. And I'm 90 years old, and my friend was called Dr. Roy Schultz. He's now deceased, but he was alive at the time. I brought to his attention what I thought how the UFO motors worked and described it to him. And in 2 weeks, he built the motor. The motor was able to pick up a 700-pound tow motor and sustain it for 4.5 hours in an over-unity state. And Dr. Schultz called me thereafter. He says, George, that motor we made, he says, you know, I have it on the drawing board. I have a Volkswagen bus size compartment. And he says, do you know that we can go to the moon in 4 minutes? I says, yes, I knew that all along, because at the time I told him we only needed 60,000 miles an hour because I was trying to build a craft to take out the rockets trying to fire into Pittsburgh. Well, Dr. Roy Schultz, when he asked me, is this anionic or cathodic construct? And I said, it's cathodic. He says, oh, that's good. Anionic is really bad. That's a gravity field wave. And it turns out Dr. Schultz, related to George Schultz, who was Secretary of State in Reagan years, was a young lieutenant down in Roswell as a PhD out of Carnegie Tech. And he was manding the tower down there because he was the inventor of one part of the major part of radar. And he turned it into a ray gun and used an anionic pulse wave. And at that time, President Truman, of course, was very upset with the craft going at 1,000 miles an hour. There were six of them for 2 weeks, and the doctors watching. And that radar had a multiple-band AM radio. And in there, the planes that would land, you could hear their frequency, and he knew what was coming in. Well, he saw that the sound was related to the UFOs. And he adjusted the radar into what would be called a ray gun and used the pulse gun and brought down three of them. And two were had a hole burned through. One was exploded. But one he wanted to bring them down, and he did get it to come down. It landed within sight of where he was operating. And out of that came four grays. One was dead, one was injured, and two were alive. The ambulance down there went down, helped them out, and things got going. And they collected all the material from the down, the UFOs, plus the grays, and took them up to Wright-Patterson Field. And there is the beginning of the story, the bedrock of all the UFOs.
4: Mm.
3: And he shut them down and then winds up making the very motor here in Pittsburgh that flies, and we can go 4 minutes using a outside-in kind of motor with double rotation and a catalytic polarity to it.
1: We can get to the moon in 4 minutes currently?
3: In 4 minutes. Yeah, it'll work.
1: And but a human could be in that and not, you know, have their whole, like, be liquefied?
3: The catalytic gravity field is a fence between the dimension that we're in and the dimension is that the craft is. Basically, you build two universes, if you say in a certain sense. All chemistry works inside the ship, and all chemistry works on the outside the same, except they're out of phase dimensionally. So you can't just work an out-of-phase dimension with the other one unless you're balanced in phase, you see. But
1: do a couple of countries have this technology, or do
3: no,
1: you feel like...
3: No, you're talking to the only guy in the whole world that did this.
1: Oh, wow.
3: And the point is, that is the future to us, particularly AI, because at four... Now, you have to understand you're going at the speed of light. The thing is, you can't think that fast. So, therefore, that's where AI comes in. And you have your star chart and your... controllings, and you say where you want to go, and then you have to let the supercomputer get you there because you can't at that speed you're going to hit something.
1: Now, so do you feel like what we're seeing is the experimentation of of humans sort of figuring out how to hop through dimensions like that? Is that what we're kind of seeing?
3: If I take this craft and use two of the motors and have them at the right angle of about 19.5 in a, say, a tube-like ship, I can pull space around me. I don't fly. I just bend space and pop out where I will, mathematically, of course, and doing all that stuff. But it works that way. And then, and you can build it to any size ship. I can build it the size of a battleship. But the big thing is to build a truck, a anti-gravity truck with the motor. And you go get dirt out of Illinois, go up, and you can, now 4 minutes, you know how many tons of dirt I can take up and put in a crater in a moon, terraform it, and have a golf course for President Trump.
1: Well, you're quite the interesting fella. I mean, that's amazing to hear. And for whatever reason, I believe everything you're saying. Really, really interesting. All right, let's take a quick break, and we'll come back with more of your calls. It's Open Lines on Coast to Coast AM.
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1: Welcome back to Coast AM. I'm your host, Rich Barrow. This is Open Lines. Let's go to, where was I going to go? Oh, yes, this is an interesting one. East of the Rockies. Andy, in Stover, Missouri. Oh, I'm not ready yet. And I'm from Missouri, and I haven't even heard of Stover, Missouri. But let's go to Poplar Bluff, Missouri. Let's go to the first-time caller line. Let's talk to Michael in Poplar Bluff. Hey, Michael, welcome to Coast AM. Nice to talk to you. Michael. Oh, not there? Okay. Well, then let's go to the wildcard line. Well, we are getting all your calls. You're just not there. Let's go to Nancy in New Mexico. Nancy on the wildcard line. Welcome to Coast. Nice to talk to you.
8: I am so excited. I've got two things. One is the one that doesn't have anything to do with anything because it's Friday.
1: Perfect.
8: George Norrie was talking to Neil deGrasse Tyson, and I wanted to talk to them about it. But are you familiar with The Hitchhiker's Guide to the Galaxy and the number 42?
1: Very well. Yep. Number the 42. Answer to life, the universe, and everything.
8: Yes. I found it. I found it. It's the Book of Thomas.
1: The Book of Thomas.
8: The Book of Thomas, one of the lost texts that they found in 1945, I think it was.
1: Yeah, left out of the Bible, though, right?
8: Yeah, and for Yeah, they were scared. It was like the sayings of Jesus. And number 42 in the book of Thomas is become passers-by. And that's
1: become
8: all.
1: Become passers-by. Okay.
8: Become passers-by. And if that isn't the answer to the life, universe, and everything, then I don't know what is.
1: Got
8: to
1: travel.
8: I wanted to share that. I wanted to share that with the world. But becoming passers-by is just sort of, you know, we're just going through and don't worry about it, you know?
1: Okay. Fair enough. Fair enough.
8: And my second comment regarding the release of the UFO information from the government, I cannot imagine anybody having any more information than Coast to Coast AM has on here on a daily basis.
1: Amen.
8: Just this week, we're talking to abductees and people who've seen this and people who've done that. And I can't imagine them coming out with any more concise, precise information than what we get here on the radio every day.
1: Yeah, I think one of the things that's been interesting is what I see, like, well, there's at least the big news story that everybody else is catching from the mainstream media is that there are four types of aliens that have visited the Earth. But I mean, if you listen to Coast, I mean, you've heard 12, 15, 20 different types, and they're very, very, very detailed. And Neil deGrasse Tyson, I know for a long time, was kind of running down the road of, if anybody, why would anybody be able to find Earth in this whole galaxy? It would be really, really hard to find it. So I don't think that he was not that he was poo-pooing life on other planets. He was sort of saying, why, you know, if you are a passerby and you are a traveler, how could you even find us? We're, once you get past Saturn, we're pretty hard to see. And that's just in our own Milky Way. But yeah. I love the fact that George and Neil had a sit down. Very fascinating. One of my favorite parts of this week too. I think that's pretty incredible stuff.
8: Yeah, but if you the astronauts were on the moon looking back here and going, whoa, home, tiny, lifeboat, precious, you know.
1: Yeah.
8: So we are pretty small out here.
1: Yeah, it's really interesting the way they're releasing these files too, and the way they declassify things, the order that they're declassifying things. So that brings me to that Project Bluebeam, and I want to talk to Josh west of the Rockies about that. Hey, Josh, Bakersfield, California. Welcome to Coast AM.
9: So the greatest reason why they will lie about the true reality of the Earth is because they're setting the stage for Project Bluebeam.
1: For people who don't know what that is, try to explain that first before you give us your take on it.
9: So the world elites want the entire public to be brainwashed because they plan on staging an alien invasion in order to take control of all of humanity.
1: And how would staging an alien invasion allow somebody to take control of humanity, especially since we all know the name of the project now? And we know that. So what you're saying is that, correct me if you think I get this wrong. So we have the technology, or somebody, the elites have the technology now to put possibly a hologram in the sky that is so realistic you wouldn't be able to tell the difference between that in something else. It could be just a copter that's got some cloaking thing, but if they stage an alien invasion, staging it meaning that they've got holograms that they stick in the sky that is, it's indistinguishable from something real. So that I get. But if we all know it's coming, and we've been talking about it on YouTube for a long time, are they still going to try to pull that off?
9: Well, according to Wernher von Braun, one of the famous ex-Nazis that became a NASA scientist, he said the final card will be an alien invasion. And he's a very reputable person, I would say.
1: Did the elite count on the internet? So whoever's running things, did they count on the fact that, you know, there's Reddit threads and, you know, Discord and, you know, all kinds of other, we're all this YouTube, where this has been passed around for a while, that's the plan? Or maybe the other thing, Project Bluebeam, is that you hear is some sort of religious, like this could be, they could stage a second coming to try to get control. But what I don't understand, I don't know if you're answering for me yet, is so how would us seeing things that we think are UFOs give somebody control over the population?
9: They want it to seem like the world elite saved us from an alien invasion, and we should all bow down and just, you know, take their mark as the Bible predicts.
1: But isn't that cat out of the bag already? I mean, don't we know about that? So why would we fall? I understand what you're saying, but if we're all us coast listeners and everybody around us, we're like, yeah, well, we know that that's happening. Then why would we do that? Don't they need to come up with a better plan than that?
9: Well, I think the vast majority of the world wouldn't still believe the Earth is a globe, and there's a lot of NASA fanboys out there, and I think that. Did they make up the vast majority, like billions and billions of people? And I think the ones that truly know about Project Blue Beam and the fact that they're going to stage an alien invasion only makes up the tiny minority of the world population.
1: Okay. Well, that's an interesting take. So you're saying that even though it's out there, not enough people know, and it's still going to have an effect on the majority?
9: Yeah, because the vast majority still believe that we live on a globe. And... I've done an experiment to obviously disprove that.
1: I did not know you were going into flat earth out of this. That was an interesting take. I didn't see that spin coming. All right. So this is Open Lines. We have a whole hour of live radio, you and me, as we listen to some beautiful music by Styx. We're going to take your calls when we come back. Thanks for joining me tonight. This is Coast to Coast AM.

0: Hey, it's Brian Eamon. 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

0: elevated until the Strait potentially reopens.
1: A federal judge has dismissed a human smuggling case against Kilmer Abrego Garcia, the man the Trump administration unlawfully deported to El Salvador last year. It's a remarkable turn of events for Abrego Garcia, who came to represent the Trump administration's aggressive deportation campaign. Lydia Walter Rodriguez is with We Are Casa, the organization that's been fighting for Abrego Garcia's rights.
2: This is a testament to the courage of standing up and fighting for your constitutional rights. And we are witnessing here a moment that has been brought about through the community coming together and fighting alongside Kilmer.
1: The Justice Department will attempt to repeal the decision. A storage tank holding toxic chemicals in Orange County, California, threatening to explode. Orange County Fire Authority Division Chief Greg Covey.
3: That tank, when it heated up on the first day, actually bulged. It got to a point where it does what we call a blevy, which is a boiling liquid expanding vapor explosion.
1: Release valves on the tank frozen. A shipyard explosion in New York City Friday left one person dead and dozens injured. New York City Mayor Zoran Mamdani.
4: This was a complex, fast-developing emergency situation. More than 30 New Yorkers, both civilians and first responders, have sustained injuries.
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1: A new allegation has emerged in the inquiry into Britain's former Prince Andrew. We hear more from ABC foreign correspondent Marcus Moore.
7: British police said in their latest statement they've been in touch with the lawyer for one woman who said that she was trafficked to Andrew at his home in Royal Lodge back in 2010. She has not officially brought this claim to police, though, so it's not part of the ongoing investigation. Police said that if she wishes to report this to police, it will be taken seriously and handled with care.
1: The former prince denies any wrongdoing. A new record-breaking climb at Yosemite National Park.
8: A 7-year-old boy has become the world's youngest person to ever climb El Capitan, the world's largest monolith. Joey Evermore takes over the record from his brother Sam, who made the climb when he was 8 years old and was also on hand to assist Joey in this expedition. Joey started as a 6-year-old, turned 7 on Wednesday during the climb, and reached the summit on Thursday evening. Joey's full name is Joey Danger Evermore, so yes, Danger is quite literally his middle name. Mike DeBusky, ABC News.
1: A woman was taken into custody in Raleigh, North Carolina, after police say she shot two attorneys outside of the Wake County courthouse. Officials say the woman had become belligerent during her court appearance and eventually left the building and returned with a handgun, shooting two opposing attorneys in her civil case. No word on the condition of those shooting victims. And Wall Street went into the weekend with another record, the Dow up 294 points, closing over 50,000. Dave Packer, ABC News.
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12: Temperatures either at or above 20 degrees above average.
13: Reports you can rely on to stay ahead of the storm.
14: Storms are moving into the east at about 30 miles an hour.
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15: This weekend, parking restrictions and road closures will be in effect for Artscape, which will take place Saturday and Sunday in the heart of downtown Baltimore. You'll see traffic restrictions and road closures, including Fayette Street closed from President Street to Guilford Avenue, Gate Street closed from East Baltimore Street to East Saratoga, and road closures along Holiday Street, Pleasant Street, and Saratoga Street. I'm Tony Thornton, WBAL News Radio 1090 and FM 101.5.

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1: Weather.
2: Periods of rain overnight with some areas of fog. Low temperatures from 47 to 53. On Saturday, cloudy and cool with periods of rain. High temperatures in the mid to upper 50s. On Sunday, rain in the morning, then mostly cloudy, a little milder in the afternoon. Sunday's high up to 71.
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1: Already getting lots of notes about this song on my Insta. That is Ella Langley. This is the number one country song, but it's also number one pop right now, Ella Langley. She's in Texas. That's a big one. She's super talented. If you think that there's not any good singer-songwriters out there, she is one of them. Now, we were talking about how on here on Open Lines, how the Pentagon just today released 50 new kind of blurry black and white faraway UFO files. But the disclosure keeps on happening. The hits keep on coming. But I do want to get your take on it. Why now? What are we exactly seeing? What are your thoughts on that? I just want to hear where you're at with the whole thing. So the thing that's most interesting is the news about what the military says are four different types of aliens that they've encountered. I can't believe we're talking about this right now, but here we are. Let's get your take on it. Let's talk to, well, I was trying to get to Andy here, east of the Rockies from Stover, Missouri. Welcome to Coast AM.
2: Good morning. Thank you. Are you there?
1: I am indeed.
2: Oh, you're so quiet. You know, where I'm living at right now, so much happens. But what I called about was down in Gulfstream in 2000 at Florida. Me and a friend, he was driving, and we were just getting in the backside of Hialeah Racetrack. And a ball of light, it was just a tiny little thing, came from his side through the windows and went right past us, right in front of our face, and right past me, out the other window, and it struck, I guess, the generator, but the power source and everything went black on Gulfstream. And when it went black, everybody started coming out, but as soon as the light went through the car died, and we just coasted. We coasted about a barn and a half before we could get power back to the car. And, well, I didn't know what it was. I still don't know what it was. Because if it was a UFO or something like that, why would it take the battery, drain the battery for just a while? You know, I don't understand that part.
1: Why it would suspend the car working just while it was passing through?
2: Well, it stopped just for a few seconds after it went through. It went through so fast. It was just a streak, a ball that went through a light. And then you heard a pow over to my left, or over to my right, I'm sorry. It went through from his side, and it hit something and blew, and then everything went black at Gulfstream on the backside.
1: Wow. And I wonder what we're going to end up, what do you think we're going to end up finding out about what we're seeing? Do you think it's one thing,
2: oh,
1: a bunch of different things?
2: Oh, I think it's obvious. I think that's why the COVID and all that was invented, so that we'd have to get them vaccines so that our blood is, because you said something about four different kinds of aliens. I heard years ago the government knew like 56 different kinds of aliens, and then a few years ago I heard 70-something. So I think God invented a lot more species before he got to us, and he just, you know, made us in his likeness, and that's why they're all scared of us, and they're hiding like they do and use the media and justice system really bad. I mean,
1: so you think they've been here all along, hiding amongst us.
2: They must have been. I mean, if they're that advanced, and we're only a few hundred years old, or a few thousand, really. I mean, here in America, everybody thinks that, you know, America is the center of the world, but right now it seems like it because we got Trump, and he's just taking over and fixing things that should have been fixed thousands of years ago. I mean, it's just amazing how I'm so impressed with. In 2000, I gave up hope on America. I really did. I thought that there was no hope. But now with Trump, and he's got so much common sense. Of all the senses that people have, the common sense is what they need the most. and people in America need to wake up about the justice system. And I'm worried about Mayette because I heard she's in the hospital, and I wonder what kind of drugs they've got her on, because they have a habit in them places to give you things that you're not supposed to have. But they don't care about our health, really. They're just worried about the government and their laws and regulations. And their laws and regulations are not healthy for us people, because it's legal to kill here where I'm at. I've been here since 2009, and every day...
1: In Stover, Missouri, it's legal to kill?
2: Oh, yeah. The police cannot come out if somebody's legally killing somebody. They will not come out.
1: Why would they not come out if somebody's killing
2: somebody? I don't know. They won't tell me. The only excuse I got right before Stephanie got burnt last year was, I'm not scared by an officer in Morgan County. But, I mean, any time that there's any kind of crime going on, a girl, a 14-year-old that was being attacked sexually by a bunch of 30, 40-year-old boys, I mean, it took forever trying to get her out of that situation because nobody had a problem with it.
1: I think people generally have a problem with that. Okay, Andy, thank you for your call. You have said so many things tonight. I wasn't really trying to get too political on this show. I just want to talk about UFOs and, you know, bug aliens. Let's go. In fact, let's take a quick break and reset the table for you for Coast to Coast AM. We'll come right back with your calls. 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
1: Welcome back to Coast AM. Hey, I'm your host, Rich Barra. It is open lines. It is Memorial Day weekend, and I do want to make sure we shout out to the vets and take care of our vets. And let's go to the wild card line where Harry wants to talk about that, too, from Port Huron, Michigan. Hey, Harry, welcome to Coast AM.
6: Thank you so much, Rich, for taking my call. First time talking with you, and it's an honor.
1: And for me as well, sir.
6: I want to help a homeless veteran. This happened a few Friday nights ago when George was on. And a man named Joe from Baltimore called in, homeless veteran. He's 46 years old. He said, I'm homeless. I can't take it much longer. What can I do? And God would not let me forget about him. And I hope and pray that he's listening this morning. And Joe, if you are listening, Pacific Garden Mission in Chicago would love to help you. They help homeless veterans. They help homeless people. They get them on their feet, big time, back on their feet, and living a heck of a good life. So, Joe, if you can get to Chicago somehow, however you can get there, Pacific Garden Mission, the address is 1458 South Canal Street in Chicago. And they'd love to help you.
1: And where did you say Joe was in Baltimore? He's in Baltimore? You said Joe's in Baltimore?
6: Yeah, that's where he called from on that Friday night. He was in Baltimore, and a homeless veteran, and I couldn't forget about him, and I'm just thankful that you got me on this morning. Maybe he's listening, and we can change his life.
1: Okay, well, let's do this. I'm in on this now, too, since you called. Joe, if you're listening and you can't afford a bus ticket, then I'll find a way to Venmo you some cash for a bus ticket to Chicago so you can get some help. That's on me. And then Harry and his crew will take it from there. We do need to take care of our veterans in this country. We're thinking about them on Memorial Day. So I thank you for your call, and I'm involved now, too. So if we get a hold of them, if you call in Joe, we'll get your information, and we'll get you at least on the road to getting helped. Thanks, Harry. Tim in Alberta, Canada, on the wildcard line. Welcome to Coast AM, open lines.
7: Hey, Rich. Hey, I just talked to your call screener and mentioned, yeah, I'm a veteran, but that was really good of you to do that, offer that assistance to the veteran. They need help. There's so many. There's so many wars, you know, over the years. Maybe someday it'll all stop. But talking about veterans and disclosure, these videos that were released, they're just really low-quality stuff.
1: It really is, isn't it? I just mentioned that. I said these grainy, far away. It all looks like dust moving across a lens. It doesn't look like there's nothing that makes you go, oh my gosh, everything's changed, except for the fake ones that look amazing.
7: Yeah, they're sitting on a treasure trove of evidence that goes right back to Roswell. You know, stuff that'll blow our minds, it'll confirm all this. But what I would like to see, reference veterans, is now that we know disclosure is full bore, is out there, hey, you guys, like myself, that were involved in something while serving in the military, I know you're under disclosure and all this, but you can see the veil, revelations, what has been hidden is becoming open.
1: Mm.
7: Phone in the Coast to Coast. Tell your story, just maybe a location, not your name, but let's start opening up to the vets and just telling the real story, the guys who were involved. I think it's time for it.
1: Well, Tim, you said like yourself. Do you have something that you've been reluctant to share? I mean, you don't have to share it, but is there something that you know or have seen?
7: Boy. Yeah, but that's for another show, okay?
1: No, I'm like your Oprah. You got to tell me now. Give me a headline.
7: Okay, then I'm Kamala Harris on Oprah. Remember that interview?
1: Yes.
7: Blah blah blah blah blah blah blah. Right. Yeah, we were involved in a couple of things. You're talking to the guy. We're going over 30 years ago with Art Bell, but underground military bases, deep underground dump. That started with me in a story on Coast to Coast with Art Bell, and I think it was 1996. And you can still search on the internet, search Timothy, Alberta, or Timothy Cold Lake, Alberta, deep underground military bases. You'll see it cached. It's cached in a lot of different places, and it's on a website about my interview. But it was the gentleman who put this up decades ago, he kind of embellished the story a bit. You'll probably be able to see that. But I'm going to talk about this again with George, you know, in the near future, because this is happening, and it's happening really quick. And ladies and gentlemen, this is real, and finally, we're going to get the truth, or the closest thing to it.
1: Let me challenge you this for a second here. So the things I've seen, the things that have been released, I have a couple of different theories about it. It's like I think that they're going to release enough stuff that looks like the dust moving across, a couple of boats where we're going to be like, yeah, I guess there's a bunch of stuff flying around there and we don't know what it is, which seems to me what the government's take on it is too. It's like, well, we don't know what they are. Just release all the grainy footage that we have and let the internet figure out what they're going to figure out. But we don't have to share anything more. But what I suspect is that there is a lot more that we're not going to know front that isn't going to be part of disclosure. Sort of like, I guess, the Epstein files, too, where it's like, we'll put out a bunch of documents, but the real juice, was he a CIA operative? What was something going on? We're not going to share that, because why would we share that? Because we can continue to just lie about whatever the truth is. So do you think we're going to get anything with some real juice attached to it? And if so, what is that being hidden from us?
7: Well, yes, there's control, control, control. We'll never get away from that. The release will be, it will be like they're doing. It'll be in segments and whatnot. And why I'm asking the veterans to come out, because we've got people like Buzz Aldrin. Buzz is sitting on information that, you know, he's an ex-fighter pilot. He's a true veteran. He's loyal. He'll know in the time when he can come forward and say, well, by the way, this happened and this is what we know and this is what we saw. And this is the time for those guys to do that, just in case the government is playing us, just in case they're playing us.
1: Yeah, that's my thinking. Although I guess the most compelling thing I've seen is the Apollo missions, where they're talking about blinding lights, where it seems like from the moon, it looks like there's a space highway with people going back and forth quite a bit. They're like, we don't know what any of that is, but it's out there. That's probably the most compelling thing I've witnessed from the disclosure era so far.
7: Or what you haven't heard of is an actual craft coming out of the ocean, USOs they call them, the USOs, underwater submerged objects, coming out of the ocean, up, hovering about 250 feet, then dropping down and landing on an aircraft carrier deck. An aircraft carrier deck. I won't say the name of the aircraft carrier, but there was a lot of witnesses, and there's a really good video of that one.
1: There is. Is it out there?
7: Well, it's somewhere. It's not on the internet.
1: But, see, that one didn't get disclosed yet, is what you're saying.
7: No, but I'm hoping that'll be one of them, along with hundreds of others that have that quality. There's a lot of good cameras out there. And these gun cameras, I have friends that are Hornet pilots. The video's a lot better than what we're being shown.
1: Tim, thank you for your service. I appreciate you calling in. I appreciate talking to you, too. Thank you so much. Speaking of Alaska and things going on in the night sky there, let's go to the wild card line. Mike in Fairbanks. Hey, welcome to Coast AM. Nice to talk to you.
8: Oh, hello, Rich. Thank you for logging me in. Rich, I have a split-level comment here, but the latest tranche of anomalous objects and lights released is pure garbage, in my opinion. I think any intern, first-year in, could produce that on day one. Any intern could do that. China Lake, if you want to see, you know, China Lake and Edwards Air Force Base are ground zero to drone development. They developed the Dragon drone, the Horsefly, and the Predator, the Raptor. They've got drones that fly overhead for a week straight, 7 days, to, let's say, surveil closed trails up in the El Pasos or out in the Mojave, where they're closing down trails left and right to the people. They're flying drones over to enforce this. This is the BLM in conjunction with our military, but I absolutely do not believe in outer space life. There is no life in outer space. It's never been recorded in the Bible. It's not one piece of evidence has been presented from any ships entering our atmosphere from another planet. I think this is just a hoax again, and it goes back to the Bible. I think
1: a big psyop? You think it's a Revelation-era psyop?
8: Oh, absolutely, absolutely. It goes back to...
1: You could probably sell me on that.
8: Yeah, when we will be seeing visions in the sky. Now, Disney had this down 60 years ago. They could project holograms on a media. And I think what they're doing is taking these drones up, spraying out a medium up in the sky, and then projecting against it on some of these bigger drone, on some of these bigger drone sites. But if you Google F-18 Super Hornet drone drop, China Lake drone drop, 10 years ago, they had hundreds of drones they dropped out of F-18s. And the synchronicity that they program into them is amazing. They can circle you. They can line up in a line. They can swarm you. They can attack you one at a time and zigzag back. I mean, Google that now. You guys can see it right now. China Lake drone drop. It is absolutely amazing. And I actually believe, going along with no outer space flight.
1: Well, that would fit in with Project Bluebeam, that mass sighting event that, you know, has been rumored to be orchestrated.
8: Oh, yeah,
1: what I was trying to say is, like, now, like, were they not counting on the internet to kind of debunk all that stuff? There's enough people that will spread that around, and, like, now you could have the second coming, and people would think it's a hologram. They wouldn't. Well, and maybe that's the plan. Maybe it's they're trying to get some kind of religious thing to.
8: That is the plan. In the Bible, it said, Satan, where are you? God had a master meeting, and Satan says to and fro and in and out of planet Earth. This is just another master plan. Satan comes back before Jesus. So the coming of Jesus is after the return of Satan. So people don't, let's not be confused. And, you know, we are so blessed that we were given this planet. Everything we need is right here. There are literally billions of different species and things made to fit in our hand, in our mouth. There is no life in outer space. Everything that we have comes from the crust and volcanoes. Out in outer space, there is a planet that is yellow cake uranium. There's one with cinnabar, a planet of platinum, planet of gold, a planet of silver, a polymetallic planet that has all of them. They
1: have planet fitness.
8: Our Earth forever.
1: Yes. Interesting. Interesting take. Hey, hang on. I want to talk to you a little bit after the break. This is Open Lines. We're talking about all of the extra disclosure files that came out today. What your take on them and what it really means. And are we really getting the real stuff, or is this just a little appetizer? Go, oh, I guess there's nothing. There's stuff flying out. We don't know what it is. I want to get your take on it, what your feelings are when we come back on Coast to Coast AM.

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3: ABC News, I'm Dave Packer. A federal judge has dismissed a human smuggling case against Kilmer Abrego Garcia, the man the Trump administration unlawfully deported to El Salvador last year. Linda Walter Rodriguez is with We Are CASA, the organization that's been fighting for Abrego Garcia's rights.
4: The family is celebrating at this moment. They are taking it in and digesting everything that is coming to them.
3: The Justice Department will attempt to appeal the decision. A storage tank holding toxic chemicals in Orange County, California is threatening to explode. Orange County Fire Authority Division Chief Greg Covey.
5: That tank, when it heated up on the first day, actually bulged. It got to a point where it does what we call a blevy, which is a boiling liquid expanding vapor explosion.
3: Release valves on the tank frozen. A shipyard explosion in New York City Friday, leaving one person dead, dozens of responders injured. There were a few hiccups, but SpaceX Friday launched its biggest Starship yet on a test flight. This is ABC News.
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7: This weekend, with holiday travel across the Bay Bridge, the best times the Maryland Department of Transportation recommends to travel will be on Saturday, May 23rd before 7 a.m. and 4 p.m. eastbound, as well as Sunday before 10 a.m. and after 5 p.m. And on Memorial Day, Monday, May 25th, before 11 a.m. and at 4 p.m. And then coming back on Monday, the best time to travel westbound across the bridge is from 9 a.m. until 10 o'clock in the evening. 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
9: Tracking chances of rain that are high pretty much throughout the day. We're looking at 55 as our afternoon high. These temperatures will be well below where we should be for this time of year. Moving into the evening hours, falling into the low 50s, and then we'll warm 70s by tomorrow. We'll see rain in the morning, and then it will begin to taper off before the afternoon. Cloudy skies continue into our Memorial Day. I'm meteorologist Delincia Jenkins on WBAL News Radio 1090 and FM 101.5.
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6: We've gotten into this world today where we let one person tell us something and that's the end all be all, and we don't seek out further information and we seem to not want to have our own opinion.
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1: Our final half hour of open lines tonight, the drop of 50 new videos or so from the Pentagon of UFOs or unidentified flying aerial phenomenon. But one of the interesting things that came out today was the story about them shooting down something in 2023 over Lake Huron. We don't know what it was, but we just shot it down anyway. And that's what Charles has a take on here from Houston, Texas. Welcome to Coast AM. You're on the Wild Card Line. What say you, Charles?
2: Oh, hey, hi. Yeah, my concern is this group of people that has this, they're on the inside, they have all this knowledge, and they haven't told us anything about it. And they're out there doing this kind of stuff, shooting at these aliens, shooting an aircraft down, taking the aliens into custody, and I guess torturing them, questioning them, and many of them died in their possession.
1: Get up, yeah,
2: and come good point. Us. And, boy, who knows what agreements that they've made with the people in the government that, apparently, I think, have made agreements that, yeah, y'all can take some people over here, you know, just don't take these people there. And in return, they get technology or whatever they're getting out of it. And I don't know who, I know there's several different types of aliens. Some are good, some are quite evil. And who are they messing with? It just bothers me that they're doing this kind of stuff, that these truly are aliens. Why are they shooting them down and doing this? Because it's the whole world here that is they're affecting.
1: Might start yourself an intergalactic confrontation.
2: Yeah, and it seems like, to me, I've heard stuff like back in the World War II, Germany, that they were in contact with, I think, the reptilians or some alien group, and I think they were getting exchange of technology for whatnot, and that those aliens had to have seen what the Germans were doing to groups of people that the Germans didn't like at that time, or those that were in charge of Germany at that time, and put it like that. It's just, are we working with aliens, bad aliens? That's not going to put us on the good side of God, because I feel like if you look at the biblical words,
1: they could be demons.
2: All that was in heaven that wasn't good was thrown where? Down to earth. Mm-hmm. And all those, that's here. And if those people are working just to get technology, you know, because men can be malicious and conniving, and they're power hungry and all those kind of things. And they don't care maybe what all happens on the side as long as they get what they want out of it. It's just going to put us on a bad side. And it just bothers me that this group of people, they don't let us know because, oh, well, we can't handle it. I know they're probably very intelligent people and all that, but this is just wrong.
1: I don't know. It seems like what you're saying is like, what is it? Let's shoot it and figure it out later. That's a dangerous prospect. I agree with you there. Let's go on the wild card line and let's go to Louisiana and talk to my friend Cornelius, waiting for a while here on the phones. Welcome to Open Lines on Coast to Coast AM.
3: Hey, Rich. Boy, I've really been enjoying the show, and some of these people are right on target. Rich, a lady had mentioned about Mayed in Manhattan. Me and Ruthie keep in contact with her. After she talked to George on the phone, she had been locked up in the hospital for the last 2 or 3 weeks. I don't know if they're giving her drugs or not, but it's something going on, and she's being targeted. And I was telling Gina, the lovely call screener, that I've been targeted too, because I gripe and complain about different things here in Alexandria that are going wrong. So they sent me a letter yesterday saying that all the limbs and trees that I had cut, these people cut for me free, that I have to pay to pick them up when normally the city comes around to pick them up and everything. So I just want y'all to pray for me, pray for Mayette. And now I'm going to talk about the UFOs. I know a fella called in, I think Tim from Alberta, Canada. He thought he met me, but I think he met my dad because he was Cornelius Lawson White Sr. He was in Bangor, Maine, and he was in the Air Force. So that may have been the Cornelius Lawson White that he met. But, you know, Rich, you read the Bible. Ezekiel saw a wheel within a wheel. The Israelites, when they were escaping from the Egyptians, they saw the cloud by day and the fire by night. I call that a mothership. Then you had Jacob seeing angels going up and down a ladder. So these beings, whether you call them aliens or angels, and George Knapp says one man's alien is another man's angel. And so I look at the Bible, and most of these things are demonic. I'm like Dr. David Jacobs. If you call upon Christ, these things disappear. They hate the word of Jesus Christ. So people, don't be deceived. I don't believe in Project Bluebeam. I used to believe in that. But if you read at the end of Revelation, you know, Christ is coming back, and the whole world will be against Christ. So that will be the alien invasion. But what they're doing now, I think, Rich, they're trying to deceive us, even the government. I think these UFO releases and stuff, like you said, they're not clear. They're not in focus. Now, some of the callers have said they're giving you some clear stuff. So I hope you look at it and see if it's clear to where you can see something or identify.
1: It looks very lo-fi. The even the when they clean up the images, I'm telling you, they look like Christmas ornaments to me. That doesn't look like technology.
3: Hey, Christmas on.
1: But you know, I'm glad I got you there.
3: Yes, sir. I love the way you treat us, and like I said, you just treat us like Art Bell and George Norway. Some of these guest hosts, they don't even take but one call. So I do appreciate you, Rich, and God bless you. And that mob story, that mob man you had on, that was a great story, too. So I really enjoy when you're the guest host, Rich. You give us some old-timers from the Art Bell days. You give us a chance to talk.
1: So well, you know, Art, I will tell you this, Cornelius. Art Bell and George Norrie are my heroes. So, if I get any of the slightest comparison to either or both of them, I'm probably somewhere in the middle of that. Then that's the greatest thing you can say. And I also believe that the callers are the lifeblood of Coast to Coast, the people that listen. So, you're always going to get your voice here. Speaking of messages, we're going to break for a quick second for a couple of messages and then finish up with the last calls for Open Lines on Coast to Coast AM.
4: His name, Robert Diaguero. Now, you had a health challenge some time ago. You were describing it as even to the point of losing consciousness. Like you said, a lot of people heard of carnivore. They've read about it in Ty Bollinger's book, Cancer Step Outside the Box. Now, how did you take it? Did you take the liquid, the capsules? What did you do?
5: Oh, the capsules.
4: Okay.
5: I started off taking it three times a day for the 6 days. But I'd say within the first week, week and a half, I noticed an amazing difference. No more of those queasy feelings of the anticipation of knowing that I was going to go into. They were gone. Absolutely gone. I'm just, my mind is blown on this stuff.
4: Well, would your wife corroborate your story? Usually that she would say, oh, honey, you're exaggerating,
5: oh, yeah.
4: Or no, you actually did recover that fast.
5: Oh, yeah. Oh, yeah, she corroborated. She was there one time when I was doing the gig, and I lost consciousness.
4: Oh, my.
5: That just freaked her out.
4: So you're taking the carnivore week to week and a half. You're getting some results there. 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And I would say if you see something, you feel it, you know it. And if you're not having the symptoms anymore, that's pretty significant.
5: I am so excited about this stuff, I will tell you. 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
1: Welcome back to Coast AM. I'm your host, Rich Barra. This is Open Lines, and I want to try to get to as many of you as I possibly can. So let's try that. West of the Rockies, Iasis in Maui. I hope I'm saying your name right there, or pretty close. Iasis.
10: No, you got it right.
1: Oh, right on. Yeah. Welcome to the show.
10: So, real quickly, though, I want to get a couple things off my mind. There was just an earthquake like an hour ago here, and it'll be on the news. And then it's weird because at the same time, a very large gas explosion happened in China that killed or trapped over 300 people. But anyways, I'm calling because I want to explain two observations I had with the Grays. They have very small mouths. I don't think they eat or speak. Well, I know they
1: always seem thin.
10: I don't think they eat. I think they rejuvenate in a small room filled with very bright light, kind of like a photosynthesis. I was just wondering if I get maybe a comment.
1: Well, I've seen a lot of video of them over the past week. The Grays, a lot of hypothesis that they may be us if we, you know, go down the road. Couple 55,000 years that we might look somewhat like that, where we're using our brain but not our bodies very much. So you know, getting power from light, interesting. I haven't really thought about that much, but I shall. You said you had another point, though. I don't want to miss the other point.
10: No, I think that was the other point. I got a lot of other points, but I wanted to explain the small web mouth and the rejuvenating. I don't think they eat. I think they use light to rejuvenate.
1: Interesting.
10: Their energy, kind of like a plant, you know, photosynthesis.
1: The earthquake
10: in Maui and the explosion in China.
1: Okay, well, stay safe. I hope your family's good with the earthquake. Watch for those waves that come after the earthquake. Let's go to the wild card line. Let's talk to Taylor in Burlington, Iowa. Welcome to Coast AM. Nice to talk to you, Taylor.
11: Welcome, Rich Barrett. I finally got past through Gina. I was able to ask her if it was all right to share my coast to coast story.
1: Sure,
11: and
1: go ahead.
11: Yes, and I was able to tell her a little bit. So, basically, when I first heard Coast to Coast AM playing on my station, News Radio 99.3 and 1490 KBUR, I didn't like it because it played on the air overnight, but that's how you normally do it. And then hearing it over time later, I'm like, all right, I'm a Coast fan. So now I like calling into the show and hearing all you people. I want to thank all of you from Coast to Coast AM, George Norrie, Tom Danheiser, Gina. Thank you, Gina, and everyone who helps out with the show. God bless America. God bless Coast to Coast.
1: Well, I love that. Well, that's a strong Friday night Coast to Coast call. Thank you so much. Nice to meet you, Taylor. Let's go to the international line. My friend Don in Alberta, Canada. Welcome to Coast AM.
12: Hi, Rich. I grew up with the UFO landing pads probably about, 50 kilometers, 30 miles for the people down in the U.S., but used to have Paul Hillier on, and he listed, according to the Canadian government, with the information he had access to as he got older, he disclosed it. 68 different alien species regularly visit our planet.
1: 60 different ones is what you're saying.
12: Yeah, yes, that's correct. He's been on Coast to Coast. He's no longer in our field of existence, but
1: a different realm, perhaps.
12: 68 different, but I've seen more UFOs than I can count. There's everything from like a white ball that's about 4.5-5 feet diameter, just skipping along, or I've seen craft that is so large that I can't even conceive. But if you're outside, then you're going to see this stuff as it comes around. But this disclosure thing from the U.S. government, there's better stuff on YouTube.
1: There really is.
12: There was the Temple Mount. I remember I watched 7 different videos from 7 different angles. Guys having fun and they're videotaping each other. And all of a sudden this thing shows up over the Temple Mount and it takes off. Like, I've seen those type of crafts before. But they accelerate so fast you almost think they disappear unless you slow the film down. The acceleration on them is so fast. So I don't know. It's just, why do we need the government to tell us that UFOs?
1: We don't. We wanted them to say, we either know what's going on and we're sorry for not telling you, or we don't know what's going on and we're sorry for not telling you. And they're not really doing all that. I think what the plan was, like, well, let's just release it and let you decide. So that is the world that we are in at this moment here, right on this Memorial Day weekend. I think it's kind of interesting. Let's go to east of the Rockies. Richard, Bloomington, Illinois. Welcome to Coast AM. Your thoughts on disclosure?
13: It's on the disclosure with the government. I believe that it's all a put on so they can bring in the New World Order.
1: Yeah.
13: Everything's heading that way to one order.
1: Don't you think, now let me get a little conspiracy on you. If they had done the UFO thing before COVID, we might have fallen for it. But now that we've sniffed out whatever that nonsense was with however you thought that they rolled out the control of COVID, like, that got a lot of people smart. In fact, I'm probably one of those people that wasn't really paying attention to politics or government or any of that. I was only kind of interested in maybe a new Marvel movie coming out, but that just didn't feel right. And most of the things that now that I hear, I just have to be skeptical. Now, myself, I have not seen a UFO that I know of, but I'm open to the idea that something that I can't explain, I might see. I'm open to the idea that it might be interdimensional. I'm open to the idea that it might be otherworldly or demonic or angelic. I'm open to all those ideas. I gotta believe that they know something more than what they're sharing, and I'm sure they've been trying to reverse engineer stuff for a long time. Now, let me tell you this. If it's a crashed UFO, don't reverse engineer that one, because that one crashed. Reverse engineer one that works. That's the one we want the technology for. All right, let's go to Brian, first time caller line in Los Angeles. Last couple of calls here for open lines on Coast to Coast.
14: Hey, Rich.
1: Hey there.
14: Yeah,
1: how are you?
14: Doing well. I just wanted to share an experience I had. I think this was April 24th of 2023. And me and a friend are driving down I-10 East in L.A. toward downtown. And in the distance, I saw like 2 lights. Didn't think anything of it at all. Keep going. And, you know, these 2 lights keep catching my attention. And I'm like, I wonder what that is. So as we get closer, I can see that there's actually an object in the sky, like right above the convention center in downtown L.A. And as we get closer to it, we can see that it's some type of craft. And it wasn't a drone because it had no visible means of propulsion. It wasn't tethered to anything. It was just sitting there. And the hull seemed to be metallic. Like I said, there were 2 lights on it. And, you know, Helen's a data scientist. I'm in IT, and, you know, I'm one of the biggest skeptics there is. And I'm like, man, what on earth is this? So when we get home, you know, we're scouring the internet and on Reddit and on Facebook, just, you know, looking to see if people put pictures of it up, but we couldn't find anything. And, I even went so far as to call the news stations. Nothing. I reported it to the UFO Reporting Center. But, I mean, it's like, was she and I the only ones who saw this thing? And the other day, Neil deGrasse Tyson was saying that you wouldn't necessarily even detect the craft coming into the Earth if they were using a wormhole. It would just, boom, show up.
1: Mm-hmm.
14: But I just thought it was really peculiar that we didn't see any information about anybody else seeing this huge thing in the middle of downtown LA. I just thought it was the strangest thing. So anyway, still, I don't know if it was a UFO, but it was something.
1: Yeah. Well, you being an IT guy, like you should be a skeptic. You should stay on that because maybe this is all part of the plan. I don't know. Let's keep digging on that though. Let's go to the wild card line. Let's talk to Bill, trucking in Oregon. Hey, welcome to Coast AM. Nice to talk to you.
15: Hey, nice to talk to you, Rich. Yeah, I'll just give you my theory on why I think disclosure is imminent. You know, you mentioned how to you the information they released looked like Christmas ornaments. It looked jokey, looked cheesy.
1: Yeah, it doesn't look like tech.
15: That is related. Yes, this is no, that makes total sense, and I agree with you. And it's related to like why people are obsessed with drones. Rather than, if you mention another possible epidemic or pandemic, if you mention something like a miscalculation could lead to World War III, they're not interested in that. They're interested in drones. Why? I mean, a drone isn't particularly dangerous. I'm a veteran myself, 25 years. A drone is slightly more dangerous than a balloon. All right? And But drones are tangible. You can see them. You can feel them. And if you look at the poly market in Kalshi, right, we are all developing this binary sense of things. One being true, zero being false or whatever. All right. It's all just binary thinking. And, I think a lot of this has to do with time, to be quite honest with you. If you look at the, information architecture.
1: 15 seconds. I got to get you to wrap it up in 15 seconds. Try to do that for me.
15: Yeah. I will. All right. There's only one way that the disclosure is important. It's because the being that they have in custody is there's about to be a big change. And I think it has to do with time.
1: Okay. Perception of time. Well, thank you for your calls tonight. This has been Coast to Coast AM. I'm Rich Barrett, back with you tomorrow night. We're going to talk about security in the Akashic records, how you can protect yourself from those who are spying on you, and what your past life might tell you about your life right now. I'll back with you tomorrow night. Thanks, George, for asking me to host Coast to Coast AM. Good night.

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5: Let's go, guys!
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5: Oh, yeah, absolutely.
6: Mm-hmm. 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
5: mm-hmm.
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5: That's true. 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
11: Well, good morning and welcome to WBAL TV 11 News Saturday morning. Janine has the morning off. We're going to get to all of our top stories in just a moment. But I tell you what, Delencia, if ever there was a day to sleep in, this is it. A very wet start to Memorial Day weekend. Artscape starting today. Plenty of indoor activities to take part in there. Let's go ahead and get to the forecast with Delencia Jenkins. And what everyone wants to know is the weekend going to be a wash?

0: But keep the rain gear close by throughout the day, as that is going to be something that you'll want to be prepared for as we move into the afternoon hours. Our temperatures today are going to be much cooler than where we should be for this time of year. Not really getting out of the 50s today. Right now, we're in the low 50s for BWI Marshall, 49 in Towson, 49 in Hereford, Mount Airy. You're in and around 48 degrees, and our temperatures are going to stay in the 50s. We're going to continue to have chances of rain as impact weather stretches throughout the day. So it is much needed, this rain, but it is Memorial Day weekend. Many folks want to head out and about, but it is going to be wet and rainy. So be careful on the roads and bring the rain gear with you so you're prepared for the wet weather. We'll talk more about how long this wet weather will last in just a few minutes.
1: All right, thanks, Delencia. Meanwhile, a federal judge has dropped human smuggling charges against Kilmar Obrega Garcia. He made national headlines after being mistakenly deported to his home country of El Salvador last year. Garcia has since been battling criminal charges, accusing him of bringing immigrants into the country illegally. And Tori Yorgi has the latest.
2: Good morning. A lot of moving parts to Kilmar Obrega Garcia's story. We know at one point he was detained here very briefly in the Baltimore Field ICE office. And after Friday's court ruling, dropping those charges against him, which again accused him of bringing immigrants into the country illegally, we know some are calling that part of his story a defining moment.
3: Charges accusing Kilmar Obrega Garcia of bringing immigrants into the U.S. illegally, thrown away by a federal judge on Friday.
4: Relief, and just very vindicated and grateful.
3: Ama Frimpong with the We Are CASA organization, which advocates for immigrant services and rights, describing her feelings following the dismissal of human smuggling charges against the Maryland resident and member of We Are CASA, Kilmar Obrega Garcia.
4: These were baseless charges that had been brought against him to retaliate against him for standing up for his rights.
3: The judge calling the evidence before the court a, quote, abuse of prosecuting power. Obrega Garcia's name and story gaining national attention after he was mistakenly deported from Maryland to El Salvador last year. He returned to the U.S. roughly 1 year ago to then face criminal charges related to what the Trump administration called a large human smuggling operation. WBAL TV 11 News reached out to the Department of Homeland Security following the dropped charges. ICE says in part, this decision is naked judicial activism by an Obama-appointed judge. Kilmar Obrega Garcia's final order of removal stands, and activist judges cannot change that fact. This Salvadorian is not going to remain in our country.
4: This is such a defining moment in the immigrant rights movement, right? And this is such a defining moment during a period when immigrants have been under such immense attack. And of course, Kilmar is grateful. His wife is grateful. We are all grateful that today justice has been served.
2: And as for what's next, the fight may not be over yet for Obrega Garcia. We know that the Department of Justice, the DOJ, did vow to appeal that court ruling, calling the judge's court order, quote, wrong and dangerous. In downtown Baltimore, Tori Yorgi, WBAL TV 11 News.
1: Well, meanwhile, Governor Wes Moore is allowing two controversial immigration bills to become law without his signature. One bill would disconnect the sharing of information between local law enforcement and ICE. Governor Wes Moore released a statement Friday saying, in part, the Community Trust Act advances an important goal, keeping local law enforcement focused on the work that has helped drive Maryland's historic reduction in violent crime while protecting the constitutional rights of Marylanders. Meantime, Harford County Sheriff Jeff Gaylor opposes the bill and released his statement saying, I completely disagree with his decision and actions. If he knows it's a bad bill, he knows his problems with it. It deserved his veto. And yeah, the legislature could have fixed these concerns next year. Don't let bad legislation become law. Adding, I believe the next step, sadly, will be a lawsuit. Sheriff Gaylor says that lawsuit will likely be filed in federal court. Well, after vocally opposing redistricting in Maryland, Senate President Bill Ferguson now says he is considering a special session and constitutional amendment to redistrict Maryland before the midterm elections in November. This is something the governor and Democrats on the national stage have been pushing for. Ferguson had previously blocked this move, saying it might not be legal to do so, adding that Democrats could lose seats. But now he says, after a recent Supreme Court ruling, things have changed, Ferguson says. Those

0: meetings will take place after the primary, and the plan would likely see a major change to District 1, which Maryland's lone Republican, Andy Harris, currently represents. Well, Baltimore City Police have now released new body camera footage from a deadly police shooting in southwest Baltimore, and we do want to warn you the video is graphic. 46-year-old Luis Jackson fired at two police vehicles on Wilkins Avenue last Thursday. Surveillance video shows Jackson running toward an officer with a gun in his hand. Officer Sherrard Watson got out of his car, told Jackson to get on the ground. Jackson fired a shot. Watson fired back. Moments later, Officer Mark Rankin got out of his car and fired five shots at Jackson, who then later died at the hospital.
1: Individuals basically trying to kill our officers. They remained calm, did exactly what they were trained to do.
0: Well, Jackson called 911 before the shooting in connection to an attempted suicide at a nearby apartment building. The two officers involved are now on administrative duty. A Howard County teenager will now spend the rest of his life in jail after being sentenced in a deadly double shooting that happened outside of the Mall of Columbia last year. A judge sentenced 19-year-old Emerson Zia to life without parole plus 70 years. Prosecutors say Zia got a ride to the mall from his mom, walked straight to the crowded bus stop, and fired four shots, killing 16-year-old Michael Robertson and 15-year-old Blake McCrary. In court Friday, both victims' mothers delivered emotional impact statements.
2: He was really thoughtful, kind, and caring. Like, we never had any arguments. He never stayed out late. We really never had any disagreements. We were more like siblings at times, you know. And as far as, like, his little hobbies and stuff, he loves his animals. His dogs were his favorite.
3: The defendant took away my belief that people are still good. Even though the defendant took away such a wonderful, precious gift loaned to us, it has caused so much hurt and pain.
0: Well, before sentencing, Zia asked the judge for mercy. His attorney sought a sentence with parole eligibility, but the judge cited a lack of remorse in sentencing him to life without parole plus 70 years. It's 5:08 and stay with us. Still ahead on 11 News Saturday morning, a shakeup at the White House as Tulsi Gabbard resigns from her position. The reason she's stepping down and who will fill her place when we come back. Plus, we are now learning more about the sudden death of NASCAR star driver Kyle Busch. The 911 call made just moments before he died when we come back.
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3: Is resigning from her position. Gabbard is citing her husband's health as the reason for her departure, saying in part, "I must step away from the public service to be by his side and fully support him through his battle." Gabbard's husband has cancer. President Trump wished her well. This is now the fourth cabinet member to leave this year, including Homeland Security Secretary Kristi Noem in March, Attorney General Pam Bondi in April, and Labor Secretary Lori Chavez Dearmer in April. Once her resignation takes effect, Deputy Aaron Lucas will serve as Acting Director of National Intelligence. And new for you this morning, at least 90 people are dead after a gas explosion at a coal mine in China. News agencies in China say around 250 workers were on duty at the time of that blast. At last check, 9 people remain trapped. The cause of that explosion is under investigation. And an investigation continues into the sudden death of NASCAR racer Kyle Busch. There are growing questions about possible warning signs surrounding his health. NBC's Jesse Kirsch asked NASCAR CEO about what may have happened.
4: We are mourning the loss. As memorials grow on America's racetracks, tonight mounting questions about why NASCAR superstar Kyle Busch suddenly died at age 41.
5: I've got an individual that's shortness of breath, coughing up some blood.
4: This newly released 911 call shedding light on a medical scare apparently involving Busch one day before he died. Busch becoming unresponsive in a North Carolina racing simulator Wednesday before going to the hospital, according to the Associated Press, citing several sources.
5: He's awake. He's on the bathroom floor right now.
4: NBC News has confirmed Busch was in a simulator Wednesday.
6: Is there any kind of investigation NASCAR is doing to see if his death may have been in any way related to racing or training activities?
7: Yeah, we're not aware at this time of any correlation, but certainly we'll wait on results and do what we can to ensure that everyone has the answers.
4: On May 10th, Busch radioed for a doctor.
8: I'm going to need a shot, Chubby.
4: He later said he'd been dealing with a substantial cough.
9: You can kind of still hear it. I'm still not great.
4: Then yesterday, Busch's family writing he was hospitalized with a severe illness. Hours later, they announced his death, coming just days after his son's 11th birthday.
10: I'm just heartbroken.
4: Tributes pouring in from fans and fellow drivers, like NASCAR icon Jimmy Johnson.
6: What was Kyle Busch like when the cameras weren't rolling, when he wasn't behind the wheel?
11: Yeah, behind the wheel, fierce competitor, off the track, a dad and husband and business owner, really has rocked us all in many different layers and levels.
4: Busch had more wins than anyone in NASCAR National Series history. He was nicknamed Rowdy, known for brawling, but also for philanthropy. He said this after what would be his final win last week.
12: Why do these moments never get old, Kyle?
13: Because you never know when the last one is.
3: Wow, that just gave me chills. Very stunning. Still so shocking to hear about his death. Stay with us. Still ahead in this morning's medical alert. The World Health Organization raising the risk assessment for the Ebola outbreak. We're going to have the latest on the race to get an antiviral treatment approved when we come back. Delencia, the rain is coming.
14: Yeah, continuing to fall across the area. So if you're hitting the road, maybe for a road trip right now, just take your time on the roadways. They are very wet out there. We'll talk more about what we can expect this weekend in just a bit.
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15: It has never been about the whole. 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
14: All right, impact weather for really the weekend, Memorial Day weekend. Many folks may be heading to the Eastern Shore, trying to get some beach time in, but really not going to get some beach weather as we have the unofficial start to summer. We're checking out lots of rain across the region. So let's take a look at radar and then travel around the metro a bit. So here is Central Maryland. We're looking at the city. This is over the last hour. Quite a bit of heavy rain moved on through. As we move farther west to areas like Frederick County and Westminster, you can see there is a moderate batch of rain that is moving in towards Carroll County. So Westminster heads up as you could have some heavy rain moving on in. And then many folks, again, headed to the beach, maybe crossing over the Bay Bridge there. You can see that there is some lighter rain farther south, but keep the rain gear and the precautions that comes with rain close by throughout the day as the rain chances will only continue. It will continue to be quite high throughout the day. Impact weather even into the later afternoon hours. Our high temperatures will stick around the 50s, so not really wavering too much with our temperatures. And as far as our forecast for the holiday weekend, both today and tomorrow, impact weather will have high chances of showers. Could even hear a rumble of thunder later into the afternoon hours, but 55 today, rainy, little breezy at times, and chilly. And then tomorrow, we're looking at 72, so slightly warmer, but still there's a chance of rain in the forecast. The rain will be more likely in the morning hours tomorrow, tapering off into the afternoon, but still likely in some areas. And then our chances of rain is actually lower on Memorial Day Monday. It's going to be much milder with temperatures in the mid-70s. So we're all on our way to sunrise in just a few more minutes here. Taking a look downtown, you can see there is some rain on the camera lens there. So it is a wet start to the day. And make sure you're being careful on the roadways. There's some ponding. I know I was driving in from the north and on 83 there was some ponding. So just be careful on back roads that may have those areas where rain and water could just collect. Take your time and be careful on the roadways. This rain, again, is going to extend throughout the day. We could have some heavier batches of rain into the later afternoon hours. This is a look at early Sunday morning. You can see some more rain and even a rumble of thunder is possible, but it does taper off into the afternoon. As far as our chances of rain over the next few days, much needed rain is going to continue into our midweek. So each day, pretty much a chance of rain. And then we are going to warm up with our temperatures back around around average and even a couple of degrees above average by the end of our short work week for some. So here's a look at 7-day forecast for you. Really going to keep an eye on this forecast for any folks heading to the O's game. We're looking at higher chances of rain in the beginning of the week, tapering off as we move towards the end of the week. Friday looks dry and in the 80s.
3: In this morning's medical alert, the World Health Organization is now updating the risk of a new strain that the Ebola virus poses, saying it is now very high. So far, that virus is still contained to the Democratic Republic of Congo, but more than 200 people have died, with about 800 suspected cases. The U.S. has now banned people from the Congo from traveling to the U.S., as the country itself is limiting funerals, wakes, and all other gatherings to 50 people in hopes of spreading the to curb the spread. Still, WHO officials are calling for a more widespread international response.
20: This is one of these situations where it's sort of an all hands on deck, and we want to make sure that everybody is coordinated in their action and working together.
3: While experts say the risk to Americans remains relatively low, Ebola generally struggles to spread on a large scale due to its high death rate, but officials are keeping a close eye on parts of Africa. Meantime, the WHO identified a 12th confirmed hantavirus case linked to the cruise ship that was impacted. A crew member from that ship tested positive for the virus and is in quarantine. 18 American passengers from the cruise ship are under quarantine at the University of Nebraska, Omaha. The two patients from Emory University are now being housed in Omaha. All patients receive symptom and temperature checks twice a day. The University of Nebraska is in regular communication with the CDC, and they still say the public risk remains low. With multiple infectious viruses making headlines, just how prepared is the U.S. for a major outbreak like we saw during COVID? Brian Abel is talking with experts.
21: Ebola, hantavirus, the measles, all infectious diseases that the CDC is actively responding to. And after learning so much from the COVID-19 pandemic, is the U.S. in a better or worse place to handle the next one? Experts weigh in.
22: An alarming confluence of outbreaks across the globe is raising fears of a future pandemic like COVID-19. Hantavirus, Ebola, and measles, among other infectious diseases, are making headlines in the U.S. and raising questions over preparedness.
23: The measles outbreaks that are littering the entire country are a direct result of the fact that our public health preparedness, our respect for infectious disease, our respect for vaccines has completely eroded.
22: Experts say U.S. administrative changes since COVID, along with a slip of trust in public health institutions, are having an impact.
24: Prior to the Trump administration, USAID was there. CDC was much more robust. Those tools are much weaker now. USAID is completely gone.
22: President Donald Trump's withdrawal of the U.S. from the World Health Organization has constrained the ability of the CDC to communicate with it.
23: The CDC is not necessarily always at the table at the earliest possible juncture when there is an emergency.
22: Some public health experts worry these changes, along with deep cuts to the CDC, will make it harder for the U.S. to respond now and in the future.
25: The infrastructure cannot be built overnight. How much infrastructure is already there and how much has been decimated as a result of recent cuts, I think we'll only find out if we have trouble containing this outbreak, which of course is too late.
22: But there is some good news. Dr. Emish Adalja says there have been some key improvements in recent years.
23: When it comes to technology, innovation in science and medicine and tools, we are much more advanced now in 2026 than we were in 2020.
21: But Dr. Adalja also says it's not just about those advanced tools that include AI diagnostics, expanded telehealth, and mRNA vaccines. It's the ability to implement them. And that, he says, is where the U.S. is at an unstable place. In Washington, Brian Abel reporting.
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26: We're already seeing spikes in sales of sunscreen, which you need year-round. Basically, your basics. Of course, in these categories, you're only going to be taking off $5, $10, but every cent counts.
10: Is there anything worth holding off on that could get cheaper later in the year?
26: I would say hold off on tech, laptop, TVs. Those will likely go on a better sale once Prime Day rolls around this June, which is earlier this year.
10: Do you have a mental checklist that you go through before you click buy when you're shopping?
26: Yes. I like to do my research ahead of time so that I'm not doom scrolling late at night making those impulse purchases. Yeah, right? Add things to your wish list. Use tools like Chrome's mobile app, which allows you to actually track the prices. And if anything drops, they'll send you a notification, which is fantastic. Also, Camel. Tough to say, but a great tool on Amazon shows you when things are actually at their lowest price, so you're not just being seduced by those price fluctuations. Those are really handy to do.
10: Finally, make sure you're reading the fine print. Some of the deepest discounts could be final sale, meaning returns might not be allowed. Reporting in New York, I'm Allie Duszynski.
3: 529 and stay with us. Still ahead in our next half hour of 11 News Saturday morning. It is Artscape weekend despite the rain. Why organizers say the show will go on no matter what the weather. In Delencia, bring a poncho.
14: Yeah, definitely bring a poncho. Artscape is something you don't want to miss, and it is going to be a little cooler, so make sure you have maybe a hoodie or some long sleeves under that poncho. We're looking at temperatures in the 50s. That's pretty much where it's going to stay throughout the day. We'll talk more about the forecast in just a bit.
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14: So true.
12: Okay.
14: I don't know.
12: And we need the rain
14: yes.
12: so desperately. Are we starting to catch up at all?
14: This is certainly going to help. We won't get the update until Thursday, okay. but this is certainly going to help. And it's earlier in the week, so it will add to that Thursday update. So that will be something I'm looking forward to see if there's some improvement. We've been dry for a long time, so this is much needed. We're taking a look downtown. Sunrise is in a few minutes, but it is wet out there. Let's take a look at radar around the area. This is Frederick County, around the Frederick region into Westminster. We're looking at some heavy rain moving into that area. So if you're starting to hit the road, keep that in mind that it is wet all across the state pretty much. Here in Central Maryland, we're looking at more rain for the city. And then if you're headed to the Bay Bridge to head on to the Eastern Shore, the roads are wet and we are seeing that rain continuing even over there on Marva. Now, our temperatures are going to be on the cooler side today, not really making it out of the 50s for many folks. Looking at 52 at BWI Marshall, looking at 49 in Towson right now. So a mixture of the 50s and 40s. We're going to continue to stay in the 50s throughout the day, and the rain lasts throughout the day as well. We'll talk about when we could see this rain light up a little bit this weekend in just a bit.
12: Thanks, Delencia. Well, crews in downtown Baltimore are finishing setting up for Artscape, the festival, rain or shine. It will be rain all day today, and it will fully kick off at 11 o'clock this morning, and it does continue through tomorrow. Our Brianna Ross explains how organizers are preparing for all of this wet weather.
13: Leaders with Artscape say they are monitoring the weather, but the show must go on. All of the musical acts will continue here on stage as long as there's no lightning, and they don't believe the rain will keep the crowds away.
15: For me, it doesn't matter.
17: It definitely didn't deter me. At least art is in the building, at least, so it keeps everything good along the way. But honestly, yeah, rain, no matter.
13: Wet weather outside is not stopping people from enjoying the Scout Affordable Art Fair inside the War Memorial Building, the first part of Artscape to open to the public starting Friday, where the first 50 people to buy from artists get a limited edition Under Armour Devin Allen by Scout t-shirt.
18: Come out, it's nice and dry, it's great energy. The weather is going to be tricky this weekend. However, I'm hoping that everyone realizes that Scout is waterproof.
13: And organizers with Artscape say there are other parts of the festival that are waterproof too, including parts of the artisan market.
28: Artscape is a rain or shine activity. The beauty of this new footprint is that a large part of it is under 83. So we have that covering already built into the footprint. But we also have activations like Scout at War Memorial that you can dip into in conversation at Ida B's Beyond the Real at the Real News Network.
13: There's also Wonderscape for people who are neurodivergent or just need a break inside Iconic Live, the Sondheim semifinalist exhibition inside the Reginald F. Lewis Museum, Actors Versus Sunday at Baltimore Center Stage, and Artscape After Dark, where Ida Bees is transforming into the Whistle and Cane Juke Joint pop-up, where people can order food and drinks and enjoy performances from 9 p.m. to midnight, Friday through Sunday.
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13: Whether you enjoy Artscape outside, inside, or everywhere in between, organizers say there's something for everyone.
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13: 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For more information on all of the road closures you can expect and all things Artscape, you can visit our website. In downtown Baltimore, I'm Brianna Ross, WBAL TV 11 News.
12: Well, and the weather certainly isn't ideal for this, but Baltimore City pools have officially opened. The five pools listed on your screen will be open on weekends from 11 to 3 and then again from 4 to 8. Riverside Pool is scheduled to open next weekend. Recon Parks officials also say pools will close one day a week. That's for maintenance, with Druid Hill, Lake Clifton, and Riverside closing on Mondays, while Patterson, Roosevelt, and Cherry Hill closing on Tuesdays. We'll have more on the pool hours and locations on our WBAL TV 11 News app. Morgan State University is expanding its housing to accommodate its growing enrollment. The university is now adding more than 300 student beds after agreeing to a new master lease. The students will be housed within One Calvert Plaza and Atlas Towson Row apartments. Officials say the university will house more than 46% of its total student population, which exceeds the national average of 29%. Well, members of the U.S. Naval Academy's Class of 2026 are about to embark on their military careers. It was a rainy Friday morning in Annapolis for the commissioning ceremony, and that ceremony filled with pride for the graduates and their families.
16: Maybe find something bigger than myself, and that's why I want to be in the military now.
19: My dad's currently active, and that call, that sense of duty and like purpose of something higher than yourself, like everyone else, is just something that came naturally in my family. So, I don't know, I wanted to emulate that in myself.
12: Duty, pride, and honor that no amount of rain could put a damper on. With enthusiasm high, this graduation day for the Naval Academy Class of 2026. This year's class is 1,059 strong, and it includes 12 foreign graduates. Danish is from Malaysia.
20: I've never been more excited in my entire life. I've worked 4 years to be here. I have never been to America before. Prior to this, America has been so welcoming to people like me.
12: Danish will serve 10 years in the Malaysian Navy. His parents flew 9,000 miles to be here.
21: 9,000 miles away from our country. We are very excited to come here in America.
22: I'm so proud. No words can describe. I'm a proud mom for Danish.
12: Most of the graduates will be ensigns, commissioned officers in the U.S. Navy. 267 will become second lieutenants in the U.S. Marine Corps. They will serve a minimum of 5 years.
23: I'm going to flight school in Pensacola.
24: I feel great. It was a long time coming, tough road, but we're here and I'm very blessed.
25: This nation's given so much to me and I feel like I got to give back.
12: For the graduates, the ceremony represents 4 years of hard work, both mentally and physically challenging. And for families, a chance to celebrate their triumph.
29: It's very surreal. At age six, he was reading military manuals on thrust, and he was commissioned to be a Navy pilot, so we couldn't be more thrilled.
30: I'm so excited. I can't wait. I went to Florida State before I came to Navy, so it's been a five-year journey. I'm just so excited.
12: Traditionally, it would be President Trump giving the commencement speech today, because last year it was Vice President J.D. Vance. But citing scheduling issues, today it is Joint Chiefs of Staff General Dan Kane talking to these young men and women during the U.S. conflict with Iran.
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12: that's always my favorite part. Met so many fantastic people yesterday. Congratulations to all of the grads. Go Navy! Stay with us. Still ahead this morning, decades after he left Camp Lejeune, one Baltimore veteran continues to feel the impact of the base's contaminated water. The justice he's helping other veterans find when we come back.
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1: Traffic.
3: On the Beltway, lanes are clear on the inner loop and on the outer loop. Now on to 83. There isn't any issues between Cockeysville and the city, northbound and southbound. On to 95 from the Beltway north to Aberdeen. That's clear and at speed on the northbound side and on the southbound side. At the tunnels, no worries. Harbor Tunnel and the Fort McHenry Tunnel are clear. On 97 from the city to Annapolis, at speed on the northbound side and on the southbound side. If you're traveling between the two beltways, no issues on 95 or the BW Parkway. 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

0: Banks of contaminated water at Camp Lejeune in North Carolina. Now they are fighting for their family and other veterans impacted to ease the process of getting disability benefits from the VA. Brianna Ross has their story.
1: Outside of Louis Martinez Jr.'s South Baltimore home, you'll find symbols of his service in the Marine Corps and his presence at Camp Lejeune. Inside the home, you'll find him and his family still recovering from the impacts.
2: The government is the ones that are involved in should be to blame for not taking care of their veterans.
1: Martinez was an active Marine for 4 years. He says he was at Camp Lejeune from 1984 to 1987. He says he never knew the water he was drinking was contaminated until he got a letter in the mail months after leaving. Then he says he experienced the physical effects years later, in April of 2025, when a tumor started growing in his mouth after a tooth extraction.
2: We went to a doctor that we know, and he checked us out and he says, this is definitely from Lejeune.
1: The tumor turned out to be oral cancer, and Martinez had to have major surgery followed by 6 weeks of radiation.
3: To watch him go through that, it was a lot.
1: Martinez missed the window for the Camp Lejeune lawsuit, but he and his wife, Lauren, did apply for VA disability benefits. They say the process took nearly a year, and they had to provide extensive research and proof because oral cancer is not on the VA's list of conditions linked to contaminated water exposure at Camp Lejeune.
3: So this man spent 3 years drinking poison and bathing in it, and they are not giving us that, it's presumed that he could get oral cancer. We had to fight for that.
1: A press secretary with the VA says they cannot discuss Martinez's specific case without a signed privacy waiver, but they sent us a statement saying in part, quote, when there is no presumptive for a given condition, VA evaluates claims on a case-by-case basis to establish a military service connection. VA considers all evidence such as private medical records, service treatment records, service personnel records, statements from the veteran, and buddy statements. Martinez says he got the service connection and some disability benefits. Now they're working to prove the residual effects of the cancer, the surgery, and the radiation so they can get more. They also want to fight for other veterans going through the same thing. That's why they started the Lejeune Justice Project. Their first step is asking Congress to update and expand the Camp Lejeune presumptive condition list.
3: We're fighting for those that fought for us.
1: Lauren, Lewis, and their children will attend a rally in D.C. in June in support of H.R. 4145. That's to help victims of Camp Lejeune get justice with their legal claims. Lauren says she hopes to help draft more legislation in the future to help ease the disability process. In South Baltimore, I'm Brianna Ross, WBAL TV 11 News.
0: It's 5:45 and stay with us. Still ahead this morning, Delencia tracking our very soggy Memorial Day weekend. It's coming down.
4: 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So make sure you're prepared for the wet weather this weekend. 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
5: Weekend for Memorial Day weekend, you want to make sure that you are taking your time out there on these wet roads. So we're taking a look at satellite and radar. Here is a look at central Maryland. So the city had some heavy and consistent rainfall moving through the region. There is even some more consistent rain starting to move into western parts of Baltimore County, making their way towards the Beltway, and Frederick County starting to see the rain light up a little bit, but that cluster of rain has moved into Carroll County and is starting to make its way north of Westminster and towards the Maryland-Pennsylvania line. There was some rain around the Bay Bridge. If you're headed to the Delmarva Peninsula to try and get a beach day in, we are looking at some rain lightening up down there. At least for right now, the rain chances will continue into the afternoon and beyond. So impact weather throughout the day. Our temperatures are going to be on the cooler side. We should be in the 70s for our average high, but you can see our temperatures will not get out of the 50s. So it is going to be a significantly cooler day around the region, as our chances for rain will be quite high. Now, remember, we do need the rain, but of course it is here during our Memorial Day weekend, the unofficial start to summer. And so as many folks wanted to, are pretty sure head out and about, pools are opening this weekend. We got that rain kind of dampering some of those plans. But again, temperatures in the 50s today, lots of rain, chilly and breezy at times. Tomorrow, slight warmth in our temperatures. We'll make it into the 70s. Still going to see quite a bit of rain. The rain will, chances will be higher in the morning hours tomorrow, tapering off towards the afternoon, but they could still be some spots of rain here and there. And then Monday is actually going to be one of the quote unquote drier days of the Memorial Day long weekend. There will be a chance of showers, but mainly cloudy skies for many folks around the region. And it is going to be milder as our temperatures get closer to the average for this time of year. Here's a look at downtown. Rain is falling. It's a little misty out there, and you can see that it is going to be a gloomy day. Sun is up right now, but it is just, again, going to be gloomy. Couldn't even rule out a rumble of thunder in some areas throughout the morning. The rain will continue into our dinner time as well. So just, again, keep that in mind. with any plans that you have outdoors today. It's just going to be wet. When you hear thunder, head indoors, but the thunder chance will be low, but it's not zero. So just have a plan to head inside just in case. Otherwise, just have a poncho as you're heading out and about. Here's a look at that Ocean City forecast for the next few days. The rip current risk is high today, so maybe not many folks heading into the water, but if you do, just know that it's going to be dangerous and probably not the best day to do that. Looking at our precipitation chances for the next few days, again, each day has a chance for rain, and our temperatures will be on the rise towards the end of the week. So a little on the cooler side, but not as it's not freezing, no extremes in the mix. Memorial Day is going to be the drier day out of the long weekend. We'll bring in another high chance of rain on Tuesday and then dry out on Friday, looking at temperatures in the 80s. We'll be right back with more news and weather after the break.
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11: 14 out of their last 20 games. But last night, the Birds got back on track through the rainy conditions at Camden Yards. And it was a tough start for the O's. Tigers rookie Kevin McGonigal homered on the very first pitch of the game. Keegan Aiken settled down from there and then went 1-2-3 after the homer. The O's were down 2-0 until the third inning. That's when Pete Alonso, Polar Bear, gave the Birds the lead with his 10th home run of the season, an opposite field homer to give the O's their first lead of the game, 3-2. Then in the fourth inning, with the game tied at 4, Jackson Holliday hits a high fly ball to left field that just keeps on carrying, the ball seemingly disappearing, but it actually landed right under the foul pole for a home run. Holliday's first home run of the season, giving the Birds a 6-4 lead. They snap their 3-game losing streak with a 7-4 win. And the two teams are back at it this afternoon, weather permitting. And the first 15,000 fans heading to today's game will get this Samuel Basayo bobblehead. First pitch set for 4:05. Stay with us. Here's a look at what's still ahead this morning on 11 News Saturday morning. Kilmar Obrega Garcia, no longer facing charges in Tennessee, will have the latest update on his long legal saga and how the Justice Department is reacting when we come back. Plus, A very rainy start in Delencia. We need it.
5: Yeah, we need the rain, but of course it is falling on a weekend and also the unofficial start of summer. So many folks planning to head out and about. I'll tell you what you can expect as far as rain and when it will lighten up a little bit in your full forecast.
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5: Good morning and welcome to WBAL TV 11 News Saturday morning. Janine has the weekend off. We are going to get to all of our top stories and more in just a moment. But first, bring your poncho, your umbrella. It is a very wet start to the Memorial Day weekend. Here's a live look downtown. Plenty of things going on this weekend. Unfortunately, you're going to have to take part mostly indoors. Delencia, it's ugly.
6: Yeah, it's not the best. It's pretty from that shot there where we're kind of above the clouds. But as you can see here in

0: Seeing lots of rain. Heavy rain was moving through Frederick County and Carroll County. Now starting to lighten up a little bit. Central Maryland starting to see that rain, and it's pretty clear as far as the rain is concerned around the Bay Bridge. So many folks may be heading over to the beach, not necessarily beach weather, but hey, again, we needed the weather. We needed the rain. We've been saying that all morning. And so it is nice to see that rain. But again, many folks wanted to head out and about. Looking at 52 at BWI Marshall and the 40s and other cooler spots, not really warming out of the 50s today. So it's going to be unseasonably cool for this time of year. The rain chances will only continue into the end of the day. Lots of wet weather on the way. We'll talk more about that Memorial Day weekend forecast in just a bit.
1: Thanks, Delencio. Well, a federal judge has now dropped human smuggling charges against Kilmar Obrega Garcia. He made national headlines after being mistakenly deported to his home country of El Salvador last year. Garcia has since been battling criminal charges, accusing him of bringing immigrants into the country illegally. Tori Yorgi has the latest.
2: Good morning. A lot of moving parts to Kilmar Obrega Garcia's story. We know at one point he was detained here very briefly in the Baltimore Field ICE office. And after Friday's court ruling, dropping those charges against him, which again accused him of bringing immigrants into the country illegally, we know some are calling that part of his story a defining moment.
3: Charges accusing Kilmar Obrega Garcia of bringing immigrants into the U.S. illegally, thrown away by a federal judge on Friday.
4: Relief and just very vindicated and grateful.
3: Ama Frimpong with the We Are CASA organization, which advocates for immigrant services and rights, describing her feelings following the dismissal of human smuggling charges against the Maryland resident and member of We Are CASA, Kilmar Obrega Garcia.
4: These were baseless charges that had been brought against him to retaliate against him for standing up for his rights.
3: The judge calling the evidence before the court a, quote, abuse of prosecuting power. Obrega Garcia's name and story gaining national attention after he was mistakenly deported from Maryland to El Salvador last year. He returned to the U.S. roughly 1 year ago to then face criminal charges related to what the Trump administration called a large human smuggling operation. WBAL-TV 11 News reached out to the Department of Homeland Security following the drop charges. ICE says, in part, this decision is naked judicial activism by an Obama-appointed judge. Kilmar Obrega Garcia's final order of removal stands, and activist judges cannot change that fact. This Salvadorian is not going to remain in our country.
4: Right, this is such a defining moment in the immigrant rights movement, right? And this is such a defining moment during a period when immigrants have been under such immense attack. And of course, Kilmar is grateful. His wife is grateful. We are all grateful that today justice has been served.
2: And as for what's next, the fight may not be over yet for Obrega Garcia. We know that the Department of Justice, the DOJ, did vow to appeal that court ruling, calling the judge's court order, quote, wrong and dangerous. In downtown Baltimore, Tori Yorgi, WBAL-TV 11 News.
1: Well, Governor Wes Moore is now allowing two controversial immigration bills to become law without his signature. The bill would disconnect the sharing of information between local law enforcement and ICE. Governor Wes Moore released a statement Friday saying, in part, the Community Trust Act advances an important goal, keeping local law enforcement focused on the work that has helped drive Maryland's historic reductions in violent crime while protecting the constitutional rights of Marylanders. Well, meantime, Harford County Sheriff Jeff Gaylor opposes the bill and released a statement of his own saying, quote, I completely disagree with his decision and actions. If he knows it's a bad bill, he knows his problems with it. It deserves his veto. And yeah, the legislature could have fixed these concerns next year. Don't let bad legislation become law. Adding, I believe the next step, sadly, will be a lawsuit. Sheriff Gaylor says that lawsuit will likely be filed in federal court. Meanwhile, after vocally opposing redistricting in Maryland, Senate President Bill Ferguson now says he is considering a special session and constitutional amendment to redistrict Maryland before the midterm elections in November. This is something the governor and Democrats on the national stage have been pushing for, but Ferguson had previously blocked, saying it might not be legal to do so, adding that Democrats could lose seats. Well, now he says, after recent Supreme Court rulings, Things have changed. Ferguson says those meetings will take place after the primary, and the plan would likely see a major change.

0: To District 1, which Maryland's lone Republican, Andy Harris, currently represents. The operators of the Dolly cargo ship are now pleading not guilty to federal charges surrounding the collapse of the Key Bridge. Representatives from Synergy Marine Private answered to charges during an arraignment yesterday. The Department of Justice accuses the Singapore-based company of using an improper fuel pump on the vessel, which led the ship to losing power and then crashing into the bridge. The DOJ also says the company lied to authorities during the investigation. Baltimore City Police have now released new body camera footage from a deadly police shooting in Southwest Baltimore. And we do want to warn you, the video is graphic. 46-year-old Lewis Jackson fired at two police vehicles on Wilkins Avenue last Thursday. Surveillance video shows Jackson running toward an officer with a gun in his hand. Officer Sherrod Watson got out of his car, told Jackson to get on the ground. Jackson fired. Watson shot back. Moments later, Officer Mark Rankin got out of his car and fired five shots at Jackson. He later died at the hospital.
1: Individuals basically trying to kill our officers. They remained calm, did exactly what they were trained to do.
0: Well, Jackson called 911 before the shooting in connection to an attempted suicide at a nearby apartment building. The two officers involved are now on administrative duty. A Howard County teenager will spend the rest of his life behind bars after being sentenced in a deadly double shooting that happened outside of the mall in Columbia last year. A judge sentenced 19-year-old Emerson Zia to life without parole plus 70 years. Prosecutors say Zia got a ride to the mall from his mom, walked straight to a crowded bus stop, and fired four shots, killing 16-year-old Michael Robertson and 15-year-old Blake McCray. In court Friday, both of the mothers delivered emotional victim impact statements about the sons that they lost.
2: He was really thoughtful, kind, and caring. Like, we never had any arguments. He never stayed out late. We really never had any disagreements. We were more like siblings at times, you know. And as far as like his little hobbies and stuff, he loves his animals. His dogs were his favorite.
3: The defendant took away my belief that people are still good. Even though the defendant took away such a wonderful, precious gift loaned to us, it has caused so much hurt and pain.
0: Well, before sentencing, Zia asked the judge for mercy. His attorney sought a sentence with parole eligibility, but the judge cited a lack of remorse in sentencing him to life without parole plus 70 years. Time right now is 6:09, and stay with us. Still ahead on 11 News Saturday morning, a shakeup at the White House as Tulsi Gabbard resigns from her position. The reason she's stepping down and who will fill her place when we come back.
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5: Traffic.
6: Starting with tunnels, no issues at the Harbor Tunnel or the Fort McHenry. Traveling between the two beltways on 95 or the BW Parkway, you're at the posted speed limit both northbound and southbound. Right now, on the Beltway, I looked at the cameras around the Beltway, and I didn't see any delays at speed, inner loop and outer loop. On 95 from the Beltway north to Aberdeen, you're good to go, northbound and southbound. On 70, between Cooksville to the Beltway, there isn't any delays eastbound or westbound. On 83 from Cockeysville to the city, both directions at the posted speed limit. And on 97 from the city to Annapolis, no problems on the northbound side or on the southbound side. I'm Albie D, WBAL News Radio 1090 and FM 101.5.
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0: Angel.
1: Well, more shakeups at the White House this morning as National Intelligence Director Tulsi Gabbard is resigning from her position. Gabbard is citing her husband's health as the reason for her departure, saying in part, "I must step away from the public service to be by his side and fully support him through this battle." Gabbard's husband has cancer. President Trump wished her well. This is now the fourth cabinet member to leave this year, including Homeland Security Secretary Kristi Noem in March, Attorney General Pam Bondi in April, and Labor Secretary Lori Chavez-Dearmer in April as well. Once her resignation takes effect, Deputy Aaron Lucas will serve as Acting Director of National Intelligence. Well, new this morning, at least 90 people are dead after a gas explosion at a coal mine in China. News agencies in China say around 250 workers were on duty at the time of the blast. At last check, 9 people remain trapped, and the cause is still under investigation. Meantime, about 40,000 people in Southern California are under evac orders this morning because of a hazardous materials leak. Emergency workers were called to the GKN aerospace area after a toxic chemical tank heated up and then sprung a leak. Officials say a problem with the valve on the tank left firefighters with few options, and at this point, they say there are 2 possible outcomes.
2: A leaking tank or a tank that blows up. That's why we extended the evacuation today. In an overabundance of caution, this is highly volatile, it's highly toxic, and it's highly flammable.
1: Well, the tank contains 7,000 gallons of methyl methacrylate, which is used for plastic parts in the aerospace industry. Stay with us. Still ahead in this morning's Medical Alert, growing concerns over an Ebola outbreak in the Congo. We'll tell you the new warning from the WHO and what's being done to contain the spread. And we are getting some very beneficial rain.
3: Yeah, it's been dry, getting drier over the last few months, but it's nice to see the rain that is falling. Much needed, especially for farmers around the area. We'll talk more about what we can expect in just a bit.
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1: Well, good morning, and it is Memorial Day weekend. Many folks may be hitting the roads for the unofficial start of summer, but note that it is going to be rainy. Finally getting that much-needed rain around the region, but it is timing out where many folks may be hitting the roadway. So just be careful on the roads. Be mindful of ponding in some areas and just the slick, wet roads. Be careful and give yourself enough time. We're looking at that rain starting to break apart a little bit, so starting to lighten up in some areas, but don't think that's the end of the rain for the day. We are going to continue to have chances of rain throughout the day and really throughout the weekend. Here's a look at the western portions of our Baltimore metro. It's starting to lighten up there as well, and we're starting to see another batch of rain moving into the Annapolis area. So heads up, if you're headed towards the Bay Bridge, we got some more rain on the way. Temperatures, along with the wet weather, will be sticking around the 50s throughout the day, and we'll have impact weather stretching into the evening hours as well. So really not really going to see that rain lighten up completely until the coming days ahead. Here's a look around the region. The Inner Harbor is pretty gloomy right now. Annapolis is pretty wet and gloomy, and you can see the water level there at the dock is a little on the higher side. It is going to be breezy, and we're really seeing that breeze in Ocean City, where many folks may be headed later into the afternoon and for the Memorial Day weekend. Looking at the weather for the weekend, the long weekend today, cool and even a little breezy at times with wet weather on and off. We'll have some chances of isolated showers and maybe even a rumble of thunder. Tomorrow we are going to warm up a little bit higher into the low 70s, and again, rain is going to be likely mainly in the morning, starting to taper off a bit towards the afternoon. And then for Monday, there still will be a slight chance of showers, but it is going to be a much better forecast, especially when you compare it to today's forecast, where the chances of showers will be on the lower end, and we are going to be milder with our temperatures. Now, here's a look at futurecast showing the wet weather that will continue even into dinner time and overnight into tomorrow morning. Early tomorrow morning, could hear a rumble of thunder waking you up out of your sleep, but then otherwise, by the afternoon, mostly cloudy skies as the chance of rain lowers. Now, over the next few days, rip current risk at Ocean City is going to be high, dangerous for swimmers. We're going to have that Ocean City forecast in the 60s, warming up to the 70s briefly by Monday, but it is still going to be a cooler beach day there. Chances of rain over the next few days are going to be on the higher end, and our temperatures won't warm up towards the end of the week. That's also when we're going to see our rain chances decrease a bit, but just note that today it is going to be cool and rainy.
2: Thanks, Silencio. Well, the World Health Organization has now upgraded the Ebola outbreak risk in the Democratic Republic of the Congo to very high at the national level as the disease is quickly spreading in Central Africa. The WHO says the global risk does remain low, and health authorities continue to say this is not expected to be the next pandemic. Jen Sullivan has more.
3: The Ebola outbreak in Central Africa is spreading rapidly and is now being described by the World Health Organization as deeply worrisome.
4: Welcome to our
3: Friday, the WHO holding a press conference where they raised the national threat level of Ebola in Congo to very high.
5: There are several factors that warrant serious concern about the potential for further spread and further deaths.
3: The global risk for spread remains low, but WHO officials are pushing for a global response.
6: This is one of these situations where it's sort of an all hands on deck, and we want to make sure that everybody is coordinated in their action and working together.
3: As of Friday, the death toll in Congo climbed to nearly 200, with about 750 suspected cases. Unlike the more common Zaire strain, this particular strain, known as Bundibujo, is extremely rare, and there's no approved vaccines or treatments.
7: It's a disease that, generally speaking, is very dangerous because it's a virus that multiplies very rapidly. Instantly, it's very rapid.
3: As a precaution, the Centers for Disease Control and Prevention this week issued a 30-day travel ban for non-U.S. citizens and permanent residents traveling from Uganda, South Sudan, or Congo. And any U.S.-bound flight carrying passengers who are recently in an Ebola-affected region of Africa will land at airports in Atlanta, Houston, or Dulles outside of D.C. to undergo health screenings.
8: We can't have it affect the United States. We can't have Ebola cases coming here.
3: Earlier this week, a flight bound for Detroit was redirected to an airport in Canada after a Congolese passenger boarded in error. I'm Jen Sullivan reporting.
2: 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Still ahead in this morning's Consumer Alert, artificial intelligence is changing the way companies hire. What job seekers need to know as AI becomes more involved in the application process when we come back.
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0: In this morning's Consumer Alert, Disney is now facing a new class action lawsuit over allegations it illegally collected guest biometric data. The lawsuit claims Disneyland and Disney California Adventure used facial recognition technology without clearly informing visitors that their biometric info was being gathered inside the parks. The suit is seeking $5 million in damages, claiming that guests were tracked without their knowledge or their consent. Well, if it feels harder than ever to land a job, you are not imagining it. Artificial intelligence is now reshaping the hiring process on both sides of the equation. Ali Jasinski with our National Consumer Unit spoke with a recruiter to understand what's really happening and what job applicants need to know about AI.
1: 32 to 200 applications before receiving an offer. And it's a long, slow process. The average time to hire has climbed to about 44 days, with some roles taking closer to 2 months. And AI is changing the game, sometimes conducting the interviews.
2: Hi, I'm an AI interviewer with Mr. Handyman. Thanks for applying to our home repair professional role.
3: I did one once, I would say like 8 or 10 years ago. This technology has actually been around for a while.
1: That's Farah Shargi, an ex-Google recruiter. She explained to us why it's so hard to get a job right now and how AI is impacting the search.
3: No, AI is not auto-rejecting you. Before AI and after AI, the percentage of applicants that are qualified versus not qualified has remained the same.
1: Shargi says recruiters still use fairly basic applicant tracking systems, known as ATS, that allow them to filter and search based on experience and skills. Those applications are then reviewed by humans, not AI.
3: If I can encapsulate job search in one word, it's alignment. You are not a problem. The resume is a problem. Right?
1: If your resume doesn't align, it won't make it through the necessary filters. Shargi says many applicants are applying too broadly and not using AI to their full advantage.
3: Most of the time, people take the wrong approach. Tailor my resume to the job. Boom. There you go.
1: Try going a step further. Shargi recommends making a master resume that clearly shows what you've done. Upload that into your AI tool. Ask, why is the company hiring for this role? If they don't hire me for this role, how will it negatively impact the team and the position?
3: Feed the tool additional information, and the more information you give it, the better your output is going to be.
1: Once you make it to the interview stage, show you understand the company's problems and connect your past work to their financial goals.
3: What is it that they need to hear from me in order to make an informed decision that I am the right person for this role?
1: Lastly, if you're feeling stuck, the key is figuring out where you're getting stuck.
3: If you're submitting resumes, not getting an interview, it's your resume. If you are failing when you are talking to a recruiter and you're not moving forward, and you're not relating your experience to what they want.
1: One last tip, make yourself marketable by learning to use new AI tools. You can start for free on platforms like LinkedIn Learning and Coursera. Reporting in New York, I'm Ali Jasinski.
0: All right, well, stay with us. 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
4: Gas prices are near record highs this Memorial Day weekend. I'm Jackie DeFusco in Washington with what President Trump says could happen next in the war with Iran.
5: And not only is it wet outside, it's also pretty chilly. Temperatures in the 50s and 40s, not really getting out of the 50s this afternoon. We'll talk more about this cool Memorial Day weekend forecast in just a bit.
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8: Temperatures either at or above 20 degrees above average.
6: Reports you can rely on to stay ahead of the storm.
9: Storms are moving into the east at about 30 miles an hour.
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0: Good morning and welcome back to WBAL TV 11 News Saturday morning. Thanks for joining us. We have someone missing today. Picked a good weekend to sleep in, right?
5: She really did. Well, her birthday was this week.
0: Yeah, she's having a good time.
5: To celebrate with some nice rainy weather for nap weather.
0: Unfortunately, today's pretty much a washout. Mm-hmm,
5: it is. And so there's a lot going on. We got Artscape this weekend. But the good news is with any outdoor plans you may have, just have a poncho. Until you hear thunder, that's when you really need to head indoors. It's just a little uncomfortable with the rain. So with Artscape, if you're heading out there, just have the poncho. It's under the JFX, so there is some shelter from the rain, and there's a lot of indoor activities as well. So get out and enjoy the day. It is also the unofficial start to summer, so many folks may have wanted to head to the beach or to the pool. So let's take a look at the radar around the Bay Bridge. We got some rain moving towards Anne Arundel County. So if you are headed across the Bay Bridge, heads up, there is some heavy rain moving that way. As far as the rain over the last 24 hours, we got quite a bit of it, over an inch in most areas, and that's going to continue into the next few hours. Impact weather stretches all the way to dinner time. Temperatures will barely make it out of the 50s today, so it is going to be a little on the cooler side. But the main weather story is just going to be all of the rain, the much needed rain that we need around the region is here. We'll talk more about that forecast in just a bit.
0: Thanks, Delencia. Well, this Memorial Day weekend shaping up to be one of the priciest ones at the pump since the turn of the century. That is largely because of the conflict with Iran. And it comes as President Trump is weighing whether to resume military strikes. 11 News reporter Jackie DeFusco has more from our Washington Bureau.
14: Gas prices this Memorial Day weekend are rivaling the record set back in 2022, according to our Get the Facts data team. The national average that year was $4.61 per gallon for regular. That's compared to this morning's average of $4.52 per gallon. Now, that recent spike stems from ongoing oil shipping disruptions in the Strait of Hormuz due to the Iran war. The ceasefire does continue for now after President Trump called off planned military strikes earlier this week. But he also told military leaders to be prepared to resume action at a moment's notice if a peace deal is not reached. And he has since changed his weekend plans to remain here in Washington, D.C. This is what the president said yesterday about the status of negotiations.
15: Iran is dying to make a deal. We'll see what happens. But we hit them hard. And we had no choice because Iran cannot have a nuclear weapon.
14: Senate Armed Services Committee Chair Roger Wicker said Friday that it is past time for President Trump to restart military action against Iran, writing that the president is, quote, being ill-advised to pursue a deal that would not be worth the paper it is written on, he said. Now, that is in contrast to the small but slowly growing number of Republicans who have now joined Democratic efforts to end this war without congressional approval. In Washington, I'm Jackie DeFusco, WBAL-TV 11 News.
0: Well, crews in downtown Baltimore are finishing up the Artscape setup. The festival fully kicks off this morning at 11 and continues through Sunday. And our Brianna Ross explains how organizers are preparing for all of the wet weather that is in the forecast.
16: Leaders with Artscape say they are monitoring the weather, but the show must go on. All of the musical acts will continue here on stage as long as there's no lightning. And they don't believe the rain will keep the crowds away.
17: For me, it doesn't matter.
18: It definitely didn't deter me. At least art is in the building, at least, so it keeps everything good along the way. But honestly, yeah, rain, no matter.
19: Wet weather outside is not stopping people from enjoying the Scout Affordable Art Fair inside the War Memorial Building, the first part of Artscape to open to the public starting Friday, where the first 50 people to buy from artists get a limited edition Under Armour Devin Allen by Scout t-shirt.
20: come out. It's nice and dry. It's great energy.
21: The weather is going to be tricky this weekend. However, I'm hoping that everyone realizes that Scout is waterproof.
19: And organizers with Artscape say there are other parts of the festival that are waterproof too, including parts of the artisan market.
22: Artscape is a rain or shine activity. The beauty of this new footprint is that a large part of it is under 83. So we have that covering already built into the footprint. But we also have activations like Scout at War Memorial that you can dip into in conversation at Ida B's, Beyond the Real at the Real News Network.
19: There's also Wonderscape for people who are neurodivergent or just need a break inside Iconic Live, the Sondheim semifinalist exhibition inside the Reginald F. Lewis Museum, Actors Versus Sunday at Baltimore Center Stage, and Artscape After Dark, where Ida B's is transforming into the Whistle and Cane Juke Joint pop-up, where people can order food and drinks and enjoy performances from 9 p.m. to midnight, Friday through Sunday.
23: I'm very excited to share a really nice, soulful, jazzy show. You'll hear some covers, you'll hear some original music, and some old favorites.
19: Whether you enjoy Artscape outside, inside, or everywhere in between, organizers say there's something for everyone.
22: Art will be all around you, at every corner you turn.
16: Leaders with Artscape recommend you take public transportation or rideshare options if you're heading down here this weekend. But if you do choose to drive, they are working with Spot Hero, so you can reserve a parking space before you get down here. For more information on all of the road closures you can expect and all things Artscape, you can visit our website. In downtown Baltimore, I'm Brianna Ross, WBAL TV 11 News.
0: And the weather, of course, not ideal, but Baltimore City pools have officially opened this weekend. The five pools listed on your screen will open on weekends from 11 to 3 and again from 4 to 8. Riverside Pool is scheduled to open next weekend. Rec and Parks officials also say pools are going to close one day each week for maintenance. So Druid Hill, Lake Clifton, and Riverside will be closing on Mondays. Patterson, Roosevelt, and Cherry Hill will close on Tuesdays, and we have more on the pool hours and locations on our WBAL TV 11 News app. Morgan State University is expanding its housing to accommodate for its growing enrollment. The university adding more than 300 student beds after agreeing to a new master lease. The students will be housed within One Calvert Plaza and Atlas Towson Row apartments. According to Morgan State, it will house more than 46% of its total student population, which does exceed the national average of 29%. And members of the U.S. Naval Academy's class of 2026 officially embarking on their military careers after a rainy commissioning ceremony yesterday that did not put a damper on the pride that graduates and their families are feeling.
24: Maybe find something bigger than myself, and that's why I want to be in the military now.
25: My dad's currently active, and that call, that sense of duty and like purpose of something higher than yourself, like everyone else, is just something that came naturally in my family. So, I don't know, I wanted to emulate that in myself.
0: Duty, pride, and honor that no amount of rain could put a damper on. With enthusiasm high this graduation day for the Naval Academy Class of 2026. This year's class is 1,059 strong, and it includes 12 foreign graduates. Danish is from Malaysia.
26: I've never been more excited in my entire life. I've worked 4 years to be here. I have never been to America before. Prior to this, America has been so welcoming to people like me.
0: Danish will serve 10 years in the Malaysian Navy. His parents flew 9,000 miles to be here.
27: 9,000 miles away from our country. We are very excited to come here in America.
28: I'm so proud. No words can describe. I'm a proud mom for Danish.
0: Most of the graduates will be ensigns, commissioned officers in the U.S. Navy. 267 will become second lieutenants in the U.S. Marine Corps. They will serve a minimum of 5 years.
29: I'm going to flight school in Pensacola.
30: I feel great. It was a long time coming, tough road, but we're here and I'm very blessed.
31: This nation's given so much to me and I feel like I got to give back.
0: For the graduates, the ceremony represents 4 years of hard work, both mentally and physically challenging. And for families, a chance to celebrate their triumph.
32: It's very surreal. At age six, he was reading military manuals on thrust, and he was commissioned to be a Navy pilot, so we couldn't be more thrilled.
16: I'm so excited. I can't wait. I went to Florida State before I came to Navy, so it's been a five-year journey. I'm just so excited.
0: Traditionally, it would be President Trump giving the commencement speech today because last year it was Vice President J.D. Vance. But citing scheduling issues, today it is Joint Chiefs of Staff General Dan Kane talking to these young men and women during the U.S. conflict with Iran.
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0: 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Congratulations to all of the graduates and their families. 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Still ahead this morning, new UFO files just released by the Pentagon. 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
6: Traffic.
7: 83 from Cockeysville to the cities at the posted speed limit northbound and southbound. Right now at the tunnels, you're not tapping the brakes at the Harbor Tunnel or the Fort McHenry. On 95 from the Beltway north to Aberdeen, no delays slowing you down northbound or southbound. Currently on the Beltway, you're not hitting the brakes on the inner loop and on the outer loop. 70 from Cooksville to the Beltway, that's clear both eastbound and westbound. 97 is clear from the city to Annapolis, north and south. And between the Beltways, no issues on 95 or the BW Parkway on the northbound side or on the southbound side. I'm Albie D, WBAL News Radio, 1090 and FM 101.5.
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1: It has never been about the whole. 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
0: After C4 and Brian Neiman, T.J. 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
1: Only thing constant is change, but we are not getting any of that, right? 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What a mess.
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3: A version of Starship that NASA is counting on to land astronauts on the moon. SpaceX CEO Elon Musk is also planning to use the rocket to bring people to Mars after NASA lands on the moon. The ship blasted off from a new launch pad at Starbase near the Mexican border in Texas, carrying 20 mock Starlink satellites for release halfway around the world. The spacecraft reached its final destination, the Indian Ocean, despite some engine trouble before erupting in flames upon impact, which SpaceX says is expected. Well, the Pentagon has released another batch of UFO files, including one that shows a U.S. military jet shooting a mysterious object out of the sky over Michigan. NBC's Courtney Cube has more.
4: Newly released UFO files, like this one in Kazakhstan, a mysterious object lighting up the night sky. Other videos showing pulsing balls of light flying erratically and seeming to defy laws of physics. Some even appearing to fly in formations. Part of the Pentagon's release of more than 50 declassified videos and firsthand accounts following President Trump's directive to release government UFO files.
5: Very bright particles or fragments or something.
4: The files include audio of astronauts decades ago describing mysterious bright lights and particles.
5: There's a whole bunch of big ones on my window that are just bright. Looks like the 4th of July out Ron's window.
4: And this report from last year. In an encounter that lasted over an hour, a U.S. intelligence officer reported oval-shaped orange orbs coming within 10 feet of a U.S. helicopter, splitting in two and speeding away, leaving military and intelligence professionals speechless. Other videos may have an explanation. Here, a U.S. F-16 fighter jet shoots down an object over Michigan's Lake Huron in 2023, the same day the Pentagon said it shot down a possible Chinese spy balloon over that lake. Experts tell us no video released so far proves any extraterrestrial visit.
6: There's nothing in any of these that proves anything about alien life. All it shows you is that there's stuff in the sky that initially can't be explained.
3: All right, well, stay with us. We have our weekend workout with Planet Fitness when we come back. And Delencia is tracking our Memorial Day weekend forecast. A lot of indoor working out this weekend.
7: Yes, maybe not the outdoor walk, but if you do just want to plan the outdoor walk, hey, we don't have any lightning, so as soon as you hear thunder, you want to head indoors. 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
8: There used to be a strategy or like a task force. 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
9: 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Find stuff under there? What about jobs? No? Now try your basement. There's a pair of overalls that overall you're not so into anymore. 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
1: Earlier this morning, and now it is starting to lighten up in some areas, but don't think that's it for the rain for the day. Rain chances will continue. Right now, we're seeing the lighter areas in northern Baltimore County, parts of Carroll County, but rain is heading back into Frederick County. So if you're traveling along 70, maybe you're waking up for that road trip for the Memorial Day weekend, the unofficial start of summer. Do know that it is going to be wet. Be careful of ponding on the roadways, and just it's slick out there, so just take your time. Up in our Harford County, we are seeing some heavy rain, and I'm just taking a look down by the Bay Bridge, as many folks may be heading on Delmarva to go to the beaches. There is some rain heading towards Anne Arundel County there, so it is wet all across the area. We have already seen over an inch of rain in just the past 24 hours. This is great news for the drought conditions that we've been experiencing for a long, long time. So much needed rain in the areas for Carroll County, Frederick County, out in Allegheny. So really all across the area, really nice to see that rain in places that need it the most, and especially where the agriculture is. Now, over the next few hours, we're going to continue to see the higher chances of rain continue, as impact weather will also continue throughout the day and even into tomorrow as well. So keeping an eye on that forecast for folks who may be heading to the game at Camden Yards today. The O's taking on the Detroit Tigers. First pitch will be at 4:05. It is going to be chilly, and rain is going to be in the region. So that is going to be a forecast you want to keep a close eye on. It is going to be wet throughout the day. This is a look at 12 p.m., and we're seeing that rain in and around the city lasting into dinner time. Still quite rainy out there. And then this is overnight into early Sunday morning. Could even hear a rumble of thunder waking up some folks as we are moving into the morning hours. The heaviest chance of rain will be in the early morning hours on Sunday, tapering off towards the afternoon and the evening. Many folks heading to Delmarva again for the unofficial start of summer. The beach weather, not so much today. We could see some sun peeking through by Sunday, but either way, rip current risk is high over the next few days, so please be careful if you're headed to the beaches. Not the best day to be on the in the water anyway. Over the next 7 days, we're going to be in the 80s. Impact weather stretches into tomorrow. We warm up a bit as we move through the long weekend. It won't dry out, though, until Friday.
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0: talking to him that having a new puppy is like having a newborn baby. My schedule's off. I haven't been getting out walking as much as I normally do because I'm watching her. But you want to get us ready for walking in festival season because you say how many steps do you walk when you go around a festival?
1: It's around 15,000 steps.
0: That's a lot.
1: Give or take, it's a lot. It's like the equivalent of walking around 3 to 7 miles in that range, right?
0: You can't just do that.
1: We got to get ready for it. So getting into the gym, getting on cardio, or taking sessions with our PE or PF trainers would be a great way. But I have some motions we can do that can get us ready for festival season.
0: All right, let's do it.
1: So we got a kettlebell first.
0: Okay.
1: No, you know we do these swings.
0: Am I picking up?
1: Please do. Okay. We do these swings all the time. So the weight stays in the middle, shoulder width apart, drop the hips back, and drive forward.
0: Drive forward.
1: Exactly. Just excellent work.
0: Letting the hips do the work, right?
1: Exactly. So I'm
0: we're so off on our sync here. There we go.
1: There we go. All right. So I'm going to end up modifying this one a little bit.
0: Okay.
1: I'm going to catch and squat with mine. You can keep going with yours.
0: Wait,
1: you need
0: I
1: a modified
0: see your
1: version.
0: Wait.
1: So we go up and catch it.
0: We go up?
1: Yeah, catch it at the ball.
0: And then I have to move my hands around it?
1: There we go. And then back to the handle again.
0: You're asking for coordination.
1: You got it, though.
0: Okay, wait.
1: You got it,
0: though. Is this it?
1: Yes, it is. Yes, look at you.
0: Yeah,
1: the catch.
0: Man.
1: Excellent job. All right.
0: Don't throw it at the camera.
1: So that one right there will be good cardio, getting you ready to move around that festival as best you can. Now, our next one is going to be for that walking motion, right? So place that weight at the back, just like so. Arms up. Arms up to the side, and we're marching now. So 45 seconds, perfect. And this is for core and coordination, of course. There you go. Perfect, perfect, perfect. So we got 45 seconds and then 15 seconds of rest.
0: I feel that.
1: You got it. All right, and then we have to be
0: We have to be balanced,
1: even.
0: Right?
1: Okay. So we switch. Arms up, perfect, arm out, and focus on getting that knee up. I would say the goal would be to get the knee past the hip. You're doing great.
0: Am I doing it?
1: You're doing great. You're doing great. You're doing great. All right.
0: Kiana, I need you over here for balance.
1: Take a break there. And our last one, I have a ball. I know you got a little daunted when you see it.
0: Yeah.
1: But I slam it. I do my burpees.
0: Okay. I would just give her a treat and say, yay, loud noise. Okay, right?
1: But that would be
0: I want to slam it.
1: You want to try it?
0: Yeah. Ooh, that's good. Ooh, okay,
1: All right, so I would say head level only.
0: Okay, no, wait. You do it again first.
1: I got it.
0: And then I'll do it, okay?
1: Sure. From here. Down.
0: This is
1: out, back in.
0: It's like working out aggression too.
2: All right, go for it.
0: Like,
1: let it all out. Up, throw it to the ground.
0: BGE Bill.
1: Boom.
0: Boom.
2: Exactly.
0: I felt good.
1: Same way. That was excellent.
0: You want to do it too?
2: Oh, yes.
0: You can do it. And whatever is coming to your mind, maybe it's rain.
2: It's rain on the weekend.
0: It's
2: the unofficial start of summer.
0: I know. Do it. Do it.
1: Slam that thing to the side. That's it right there.
2: I'm not doing the burpees.
1: It's okay.
0: Notice I didn't do it either.
1: That's fine. Still get the cardio out of it.
0: All right. Planet Fitness, now's the time to get in. Don't be thinking about, next month we're going to be hitting the beach. This month already, it's
1: time
0: happening.
1: Time to get moving.
0: Ready to go. All right.
2: Yes.
0: Weather.
2: I felt that in the core. Look, weather, we are going to have lots of rain. It's the unofficial start of the weekend. Many folks may be headed to the beach. Not necessarily beach weather. Cooler today. Rain extends to tomorrow. Gradually getting warmer and warmer and warmer, and we're going to see drier conditions into the end of the week. All right, one more time.
0: One more.
2: Let's go.
0: House cleaning.
1: Yeah.
0: All right, that's all the time we have for now. Today's show is next. We'll be back in 25 minutes with an update. We'll see you then. 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
13: And we've got a rain shower going on here on TV Hill. I'm Chris Chion. The Kilmer-Abrego-Garcia case takes another turn. The Trump administration now appealing. And there are new charges in the Key Bridge collapse. Prosecutors say investigators were misled. We'll have more on that story. But first, the latest from ABC News at 7 o'clock.
14: From ABC News, I'm Chuck Sievertson. Trying to prevent an explosion, fire officials saying they're making progress in cooling the hazardous materials tank leaking at an aerospace facility in Garden Grove, California. ABC's Allison Kosick.
15: Orange County fire officials warning the tank could either fail or explode. Crews are setting up containment barriers, including sandbags, to keep any spill from reaching storm drains or waterways. Monitoring the air, hazmat teams remain on scene.
14: And tens of thousands of people are evacuated. Ending in a ball of fire, SpaceX has launched its biggest, most powerful Starship yet on a test flight aimed at landing astronauts on the moon.
16: 5, 4, 3, ignition.
14: It blasted off Friday from the southern tip of Texas, carrying 20 mock satellites that were released. It was engine trouble when the rocket hit its final destination, the Indian Ocean. It burst into flames. That was not expected, says SpaceX. Reaction to a federal judge dismissing the Justice Department's criminal human smuggling case against Kilmer-Abrego-Garcia. Lydia Walter Rodriguez with We Are CASA, the organization fighting for Abrego-Garcia's rights.
17: This is a testament to the courage of standing up and fighting for your constitutional rights. And we are witnessing here a moment that has been brought about through the community coming together and fighting alongside Kilmer.
14: A day before he died Thursday, following a brief stay in the hospital, NASCAR champion Kyle Busch was coughing up blood while at a General Motors facility in North Carolina, according to the 911 call obtained by ABC News. Reaction from experts after the Pentagon released dozens of new videos of UFOs.

0: Well, it's yet another major loss for the Trump administration's Department of Justice and their, frankly, vendetta against Kilmer.
1: Maryland 4th District Congressman Glenn Ivey, who's been working with Abrego Garcia's family, welcomes the decision. Ivey says he's not surprised the Trump administration is appealing Friday's decision, but notes the judge noted the administration's own witnesses never explained why Abrego Garcia is being charged. He continues to live in Ivey's district. Robert Lang, WBAL, News Radio 1090 and FM 101.5.
2: Governor Wes Moore is allowing the Community Trust Act to become law without his signature. The bill would disconnect the sharing of information between local law enforcement and immigration enforcement, or ICE. That decision drawing major criticism from some of Maryland's state law enforcement.
3: Reactions are pouring in after Governor Wes Moore allowed Maryland's controversial Community Trust Act to become law without his signature. Harford County Sheriff Jeff Gaylor blasted the move, calling the legislation unconstitutional and warning Maryland is becoming what he described as an ultra-sanctuary state.
4: Very disappointed that this is where we are. You know, I wrote him and I did a video asking for him to veto this, and many of the sheriffs from around the state joined us in that call.
3: And Gaylor says now the Moore administration can expect a legal challenge. Marquise Lupton, WBAL News Radio 1090 and FM 101.5.
2: Maryland Senate President Bill Ferguson says he's now considering a special session and constitutional amendment to redraw the state's congressional map before November's midterms. Ferguson, who had previously opposed the move, says a recent Supreme Court ruling changed the legal outlook, and any plan would likely target the Eastern Shore District held by Republican Andy Harris. Synergy Marine Private has pleaded not guilty to federal charges tied to the Francis Scott Key Bridge collapse involving the cargo ship Dolly. Prosecutors say the Singapore-based company used an improper fuel pump that caused the ship to lose power and strike the bridge. They then lied to investigators, that according to prosecutors. New police body camera video shows the deadly Wilkins Avenue shooting from last week and what officers did moments after the gunfire. We'll have more on that after traffic and weather. It's 7:04.
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6: Traffic.
7: Between the two beltways on 95 and the BW Parkway, you're not hitting the brakes between Baltimore and D.C. On the beltway, it's clear. On the inner loop and outer loop, no crashes or construction. On 83, from Cockeysville to the city, you're not hitting the brakes northbound or southbound. Now to 95, between the beltway and Aberdeen, lanes are clear both north and south. On 70, from Cooksville to the Beltway, no issues in either direction. And on 97, from the city to Annapolis, you're good to go, northbound and southbound. I'm Abby D, WBAL News Radio, 1090 and FM 101.5.
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8: Tracking chances of rain that are high pretty much throughout the day. We're looking at 55 as our afternoon high. These temperatures will be well below where we should be for this time of year. Moving into the evening hours, falling into the low 50s, and then we'll warm 70s by tomorrow. We'll see rain in the morning, and then it will begin to taper off before the afternoon. Cloudy skies continue into our Memorial Day. I'm meteorologist Delincia Jenkins on WBAL News Radio 1090 and FM 101.5.
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2: Newly released Baltimore police body camera footage captures the chaos of the deadly May 14th police shooting on Wilkins Avenue, where Officer Sherrod Watson and Mark Rankin came under fire from 46-year-old Lewis Jackson before shooting back. Video shows Jackson running towards the officers while shooting. After the gunfire, Officer Watson can be heard saying that he was trying to render aid. Moments later, he would attempt chest compressions on Jackson, but he was later declared dead at the hospital. Commissioner Richard Worley said the officers did everything they could not to shoot Jackson.
11: Even though this

0: ended in Mr. Jackson's death. It could have been a lot worse.
1: In other news, crews in downtown Baltimore finishing the Artscape setup. They were setting up in the rain yesterday. The festival, fully kicking off this morning at 11, continues through Sunday. Baltimore City Pools officially opening this weekend with five locations operating weekends from 11 a.m. to 3 p.m. and again from 4 p.m. to 8 p.m. Riverside Pool set to open next weekend. Reckon Park says pools will close one day each week for maintenance. The Orioles beat the Tigers 7-4 at Camden Yards last night to open their 10-game homestand. They used a 14-hit attack as well as home runs from Pete Alonso and Jackson Holliday to get the W after falling behind early. The O's rallied for the lead and got strong work from the bullpen to seal the win in a rain-soaked game. Nick Testoni's going to talk with you about the Orioles as they embark on this homestand. Plus, he'll talk Ravens OTAs during Saturday Sportsline. That's coming up this morning at 11 a.m. Bruce Elliott's next. I'm Chris Cheon, WBAL News Radio 1090 and FM 101.5.
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5: I'm right here. Good morning, Bruce Elliott. Bruce Elliott Show here with you from now till 10 o'clock this morning on this Saturday. Let's launch right into it. A lot of ground to cover in the next 3 hours. Well, Kilmer Abrego Garcia now has apparently yet another stay of whatever's going to happen to this guy. A judge has now dismissed the human smuggling charges against him. This is as of yesterday in Nashville, Tennessee. Kilmer Abrego Garcia, he was deported. And let's be clear about this. It's sometimes described as he was mistakenly deported. Here's the deal. When he came to this country, it was okay to deport him. However, at the time, he said that there are other gangs in El Salvador whose presence would put him at risk. So the deal was you could deport him to someplace else. Now, those other gangs no longer existed by the time that the Department of Justice, Homeland Security et al. Said, okay, a time for you to leave this beautiful country of ours, go back to your beautiful country, and we'll see if we can do it the right way. So they sent him to El Salvador. And then his attorney said, oh, no, you can't do that because those other gangs. This is, by the way, all the time he was saying he was not a member of MS-13. Got this? So he was deported, then he came back, and then he was deported again, then he came back, and then he was charged with human smuggling. And this is currently being reported as charged with bringing illegals into this country. At the time it happened, he was being charged with transporting illegals. He was driving. There was a car full of illegals. Maybe he wasn't aware there were five individuals sitting in the vehicle with him. I suppose that could happen in life. You're driving along, thinking you're alone in your vehicle. In the meantime, you keep smelling somebody eating Cheetos. You can't quite figure out why that's happening until you say, oh, wow, there are five other human beings in this vehicle with me. That was the charge. That charge was then dismissed this past week. Now, the Trump administration says that they are going to go ahead and appeal that and see exactly what they can get out of this. So much attention has been focused on this one man. It is, to a degree, a little bit amazing to me that this story just has legs, that it keeps going on and on and on and on. So U.S. District Judge Waverly Crenshaw granted Garcia's motion to dismiss for, quote, selective or vindictive prosecution. Without Abrego Garcia's, quote, successful lawsuit challenging his removal to El Salvador, the government would not have brought him this prosecution, said Crenshaw, dismissing claims of new evidence against him. In an earlier court filing, Crenshaw wrote that he had found some evidence that the prosecution against Abrego Garcia may be vindictive. The judge said many statements by the Trump administration officials raise cause for concern. He said in a statement by then Deputy Attorney General Todd Blanche, now Acting Attorney General Todd Blanche, that seemed to suggest that the Justice Department charged Abrego Garcia because he won his wrongful deportation case. Remember, that's the one when he was sent to El Salvador while saying he was not a member of MS-13, although he had the MS-13 ink all over him, right? And saying that other gangs could cause him problems. And when that original order for deportation came through, which was years back, those gangs did exist. Those gangs no longer exist in El Salvador, so they figured, well, we can go ahead and send the guy now because those gangs don't exist. This is like somebody saying, you can't deport me to Amish country because I'm afraid of buggy whips. So they're, well, all right, we're not going to deport you to that part of Pennsylvania. We'll deport you to Pittsburgh instead. Oh, no, you can't deport me to Pittsburgh at all, not to Pennsylvania at all, because that buggy whip thing. But there are no buggy whips in Pittsburgh. You don't really have to be. Oh, no, no, no. This is the song and dance we've been living through with this gentleman. And now the We Are CASA folks, it used to just be CASA. Now the We Are CASA folks are saying it's wonderful to have this guy here in this country. Well, okay, you can characterize this guy in whatever fashion you wish. We're not going to go down that particular rabbit hole. He is, though, not a U.S. citizen. He is in this country illegally. He has an American wife and child. They have lived in Maryland for years. He immigrated to the U.S. illegally as a teenager. In 2019, the order allowed him to live and work in the U.S. under Immigration and Customs Enforcement supervision. He was not given residency status. However this thing ends up, it clouds the actual issue. The issue that this is clouding now and making more difficult to talk about is we have millions, literally millions of illegal aliens here in this country. They've come across the border, not all from El Salvador, or from Guatemala, or from Mexico, or from somewhere in South America. There are illegals who've come across the border from Pakistan, from Saudi Arabia, from Iraq, from a number of different countries in Africa. The route to get into the U.S. is simply to go to Mexico first and then walk north. And people from all over the world have figured this out. So this is not simply saying we have problems with people from south of the border. Personally, I have problems with illegal immigration. It strikes me as a bad practice. Some are saying, I think what we should do is we should open up immigration more fully to allow more individuals to come into this country. I have strong feelings contrary to that. We'll talk about that coming up. But if you'd like to weigh in on this, please do. First thing this Saturday morning, the GreenSolutionsModeling.com text line 410-467-9225. Or you can add your voice to the conversation first thing, 410-467-WEAL. I'm Bruce Elliott. 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
5: Couple of texts already this morning. This, Mr. Garcia, Bruce, he wasn't transporting illegals. I was out collecting for the Red Cross. Yes, I'm sorry. I was mistaken. I love your sense of humor. Good morning, Andrew from Ocean City. My question is, how do illegals get driver's licenses when they're illegally in the country? The same way that they get voter's cards. They go to DMV and they're not asked whether or not they're in the country illegally. They're prevented from asking that question. They show up as long as they can pass a voter, the driver's test, and they have their Maryland address. As my understanding is that they simply get their license. At the same time, the people at DMV are required, DMVA, they're required to ask, would you like a voter registration card? See, the system is screwed up. Now here's my rant. We'll get this taken care of real quickly and get back to real content. Between 1924 and 1964, we stopped immigration in this country. The number of people who immigrated to this country during that time period, very, very small. And actually, probably, I would suspect a majority of that number, the total number, probably came from refugees following World War II. Where you ended up with people who came here who had been displaced by World War II. But still, immigration as a practice was stopped. Why? Because somebody in the early 1920s figured out that we had all kinds of polyglot individuals in this country. And it was necessary to give the country time to absorb those individuals and to help them to understand generationally the values we hold dear here in this country. Cultures are different. We have a very specific set of cultural things we are in favor of and things we oppose. Not all cultures share our point of view. So for two generations, 40 years, we said no immigration while we absorb the waves of immigrants who had come here following World War I primarily, but prior to that as well, from Central Europe and from Eastern Europe. I grew up in the Midwest. There was a very, very, you know, large part of town that was all Polish, large part of town that was Czechoslovakian, a large part that was Albanian, large part that was Macedonian. And these were very discrete neighborhoods. And people figured out in the early 1920s, unless we give these individuals, unless the country gives these individuals the opportunity to marry American citizens in the next generation, to raise their children as Americans, to identify not as a hyphenated American, but as an American. Teddy Roosevelt gave a great speech about this, as a matter of fact. Then we're going to end up with an unmanageable country. I would suggest we're back at the same spot. I think we have to take a serious look at saying, I don't want less immigration, more immigration. I want none. I want the same two-generation pause while we absorb those individuals who are there in this country. I'm not talking about El Salvadorans. I'm not talking about Mexicans. I'm not talking about people from Guatemala. I'm not talking about people from Namibia. I'm not talking about people from the Ukraine. I'm not talking about people from Somalia. I'm talking about the waves of immigrants who have come here, relocated here, some on, quote, temporary visas that are now like 25, 30 years old, and stayed in this country, who have not adjusted and adopted, that is, American practices. The glaring example of this, of course, is Minneapolis and the Somali community there. The ethic, the system of operating in Somalia is very different than it is here. And there's been no need for individuals from Somalia in this country to adopt U.S. cultural norms. So they carry with them the cultural norms from Somalia. This is the only one we're talking about right now. But the same applies to people from anywhere in the world. If you have a large group of individuals, they all settle in the same spot. Should they be speaking English? Should they say English is my primary language? We have no official language in this country. But as long as they can actually have a passing familiarity with English, or so we're told, they can be in this country, eventually become citizens of this country. But that doesn't do it for me. What does it for me would be to have a couple of generations of individuals who are in this country long enough so that they can actually adjust to U.S. norms and adjust to U.S. behavior. Now, this Abrego Garcia thing is happening at the same time. You have Governor Moore yesterday deciding to not sign immigration bills. But, you know, he lets it become law. Why would you do this? You do this if you don't have any of your fingerprints on the thing, but you still think it's a pretty good idea. Now, for whatever reason, the governor decided he does not want to have any of his fingerprints on the immigration bills, which really have to do with what degree of cooperation there's going to be between the state and people like ICE and Homeland Security. So in that circumstance, if you think it's an okay idea, but you realize I'm running for some office or another, and I would kind of like to have this bill passed, but I don't want to be challenged on my endorsing the bill in a debate somewhere down the road, depending on exactly how the chips fall. So I simply said, I'm not going to sign the immigration bills, knowing full well it didn't matter if it had his signature. It's still going to become law. It's still going to pass. This, I find it odd that people hate the orange man so much that they applaud a modern-day slave trader getting off from criminal charges when anyone who saw the video knows what he was doing. What the video we're talking about is the video when Kilmer Abrego Garcia was actually pulled over with a whole car full of illegals in the vehicle with him. But this judge says that was selective prosecution. Gee, maybe Abrego Garcia can tap into that one, $17.76 billion fund that Trump would like to set up. More on that later on the show. And so there you have it, folks. You have this odd set of circumstances where you have Border Czar Tom Homan yesterday saying the administration is actually working to increase deportations. He said the administration is working to increase the number of deportations and a partial government shutdown and a slowdown after a leadership shakeup has thrown them off their game. Homan says, quote, we're after everyone, but again, you've got to prioritize those who are the biggest threats to our national security and to public safety. Homan acknowledges that the numbers are down slightly, but there's a plan within the administration to get them back up and even higher. He said, am I happy with the numbers right now? No, I want more, too. Even though the numbers are historic, I want more. This is a job. He should want more. Homan highlighted the administration's record on deportations in interviews published this past week by the Washington Examiner. Since Donald Trump took office for the second time, a total of 800,000 people here in the U.S. illegally have been sent out of the country. Since the numbers seem to indicate that 11 or 12 million came in during the Biden administration, well, that's less than one-tenth of the individuals in this country outside the law. And some of the arguments that are coming up is, you can't deport the illegals because, gosh, who'd mow my lawn? Well, you'd hire a company that has people in this country legally doing it. Probably have to pay a couple bucks more because they're paying minimum wage and they're having Social Security withheld from their salaries, et cetera, et cetera. But that's how you'd get your lawn mowed. That's how you'd get your vegetables picked. Don't forget, once upon a time, human beings had to go out in cotton fields and hand-pick cotton. The cotton mill came along and pretty much ended that. There was no need for hand-picking anymore. There will be the technology to simply say, we're going to go out and pick all the tomatoes. That technology will exist. That technology will eliminate the need, in large part, for massive numbers of illegals. There will be technology that'll figure out how to get a crab, get that shell off of there, and get all that sweet meat inside separated. Right now, that technology does not exist, so there is a need for people who do that for a living. I'm not opposed to being a country where people get a worker's visa to come in and do that kind of seasonal work. I'm not opposed at all. But does that justify having 10,200,000, because of, starting 11 million, deducting the 800,000 that have gone so far, does that justify that? Now, even if Tom Holman and the administration were to double or triple the number of individuals who are being kicked out of this country because they're here illegally over the next 2 years, you're going to still have a resident body of maybe 5 million individuals, 5 to 8 million individuals who are here illegally. And the next administration is going to have to figure out what to do about those individuals. Now, once upon a time during the Reagan administration, there was supposed to be a grand deal. And the grand deal was, yes, what we will do will be, okay, we'll let all the illegals who are in this country become legal, but nobody more, right? We'll take care of immigration after that. Reagan kept his promise, let everybody in the country already become legal, but then Congress did not do its part. And they said, in essence, well, yeah, that's cool, but we're going to keep on doing what we're doing. 2026, who will pick our fruit? 1828, who will pick our cotton? The Democrat message is all the same. Point taken. That's part of the point I'm making. Oh, this. Tomato harvesters already exist. Living in the dark is not good, this texture says, creating a permanent underclass. And that's the truth. If you have people in this country illegally, they're working for less than minimum wage. They're living in the gray areas. They can't say, I was mistreated by law authorities because they're not in the country legally. They complain, they get deported. It's a bad practice to do what we are doing right now, and that practice has to be adjusted and eliminated. All right, coming up on the Bruce Elliott Show on this Saturday morning, Maryland is now moving apparently closer to a special session. So once again, the Democrats can say, we're going to get rid of Andy Harris one way or the other. There are problems with that, despite what Bill Ferguson and the Democrats seem to be saying right now. And one of the problems is a pretty major one. You start taking votes, Democrat votes, and putting them into the first, all of a sudden Roscoe Bartlett's old seat in Western Maryland just might become available to the GOP once again. I'm Bruce Elliott. We are WBAL News Radio 1090 FM 101.5.
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1: 50 with showers in the vicinity of TV Hill at 7:30. I'm Chris Cheon. U.S. District Judge Waverly Crenshaw, who was appointed by President Obama, has thrown out the human smuggling case against Kilmar Abrego Garcia, ruling the prosecution was selective or vindictive. Abrego Garcia's deportation to El Salvador drew national attention. He still faces removal as the Trump administration vows to deport him to a third country, most recently Liberia. As you just heard Bruce mention, a key roadblock to redistricting in Maryland may be easing, with Senate President Bill Ferguson now saying he's in active talks about a special session and constitutional amendment. Ferguson had long opposed midterm redistricting, but says recent court decisions and changes in other states have shifted the landscape. A Howard County judge has sentenced 19-year-old Emmetson Zaya to life without parole plus 70 years for the 2025 double killing of two Columbia teens outside the mall in Columbia. Prosecutors say Zaya targeted 16-year-old Michael Robertson and 15-year-old Blake McCray. The judge called the crime intentional and said she saw no real remorse. From the ABC News Desk, new research suggests the next generation of weight loss drugs could be available as soon as next year, with retatrutide showing promising results. Doctors also warn some Americans are turning to unregulated knockoff versions from China, raising the risk of contamination, infection, or overdose. The Orioles defeated the Tigers last night 7-4 at Camden Yards. Series continues this afternoon with WBAL's pregame coverage, starting after the news at 2 p.m. First pitch at 4:05. I'm Chris Cheon, WBAL News Radio 1090 and FM 101.5.
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14: Traffic.
15: on the Beltway, lanes are clear on the inner loop and on the outer loop. Now on to 83, there isn't any issues between Cockeysville and the city, northbound and southbound. On to 95 from the Beltway north to Aberdeen, that's clear net speed on the northbound side and on the southbound side. At the tunnels, no worries. Harbor Tunnel and the Fort McHenry Tunnel are clear. On 97 from the city to Annapolis, at speed on the northbound side and on the southbound side. If you're traveling between the two beltways, no issues on 95 or the BW Parkway. 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
14: Weather.
17: Tracking chances of rain that are high pretty much throughout the day. We're looking at 55 as our afternoon high. These temperatures will be well below where we should be for this time of year. Moving into the evening hours, falling into the low 50s, and then we'll warm 70s by tomorrow. We'll see rain in the morning, and then it will begin to taper off before the afternoon. Cloudy skies continue into our Memorial Day. I'm meteorologist Delincia Jenkins on WBAL News Radio 1090 and FM 101.5.
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5: There I am. Bruce Elliott here with you from now until 10 o'clock on this Saturday morning. Well, if there is a game today, I mean, with this weather, you have to scratch your head just a little bit and wonder whether or not the rain is going to let up enough the whole weekend. I'm sorry to say it, because a lot of people have been looking forward to a three-day weekend. You know, maybe leaving right now, heading over to Ocean City. I'm paying for the place already. Might as well go, Gladys. But it's not a great weekend. Monday may be marginally better, as you just heard, but just marginally. And then the good weather returns during the course of the work week following that. Unfortunately, that's the way it plays out. But if you're going, have a good time. Drive safe. That's it. All right. Moving on. This is kind of fascinating to me. Senator John Kennedy, I love this guy because he is actually incredibly smart. And he always does this kind of aw shucks kind of thing. So this past week, there were hearings on Medicaid, and particularly focusing on, I forget exactly what it's called, the California version of Medicaid. It's called CalMed or something like this. And he had some comments on exactly what is currently being paid for in many states and focusing on what Medicaid is paying for in the Golden State right now.
30: Medicaid in California will pay a provider to provide tribal prayers. I looked all this up. California will actually pay a health care provider, I didn't know this was a medical expertise, to pay for exorcisms. California Medicaid program will pay for herbal medicines, meal deliveries. They'll pay for housing. I don't know what housing has to do with health care.
5: But it wasn't done.
30: The Medicaid program using federal money, taxpayer money, will pay for an in-home chef. They'll pay for bicycles, scooters, gym memberships. Did you know that? They'll even repay your student loans. I mean, California, they're just setting all kind of records. These folks are they're wild people.
5: They're absolutely wild people. He ended up with this kind of summation. The old saying used to be that when they made this country, God stood in the Atlantic and grabbed the country by Florida and Maine, tilted it up and shook real hard, and everybody was somebody loose or something loose, all, you know, kind of rolled downhill into California. That very well may be true.
30: California's got 12% of the population. In the last 10 years, they're responsible for half of these new so-called health providers to provide exorcisms and other things. Now, what the hell are we doing about it? Why has this gone on for so long? They're getting free money. I call this a slush fund. You want to talk about slush fund? This is a tier one slush fund.
5: Yeah. If you're talking about slush fund, I guess that was a reference to the Trump slush fund that's being set up, or purportedly being set up, and we'll talk about that coming up. But the idea of the level of fraud in California, you don't even have to commit fraud. You simply have their Medicaid system say, yes, we will pay for exorcisms. I don't think that's on my health care system right now. I don't think if I submitted here in Maryland for an exorcism that would be legitimate. Now, a number of times my wife has said that leaving the toilet seat up is grounds for an exorcism. I am resisting that, gentlemen. I'm holding the line for us. But it is amazing. And this is our tax dollars, you know, flowing into California. This kind of silliness is part of why there's a huge out-migration from California to other states. Sometimes people are just moving across the border to live in Nevada. Sometimes they're moving much further away. They're moving to a red state that is not going to tax them to death. Because now on both coasts, up and down both coasts, you have individuals in charge who are saying, let's tax the rich. The rich can pay for these exorcisms. The rich, they don't mind if you have to have a unusual diet you have to follow. We'll pay for your chef under our healthcare system. And we're concerned somehow that if somebody has to buy a medication that is a life-saving medication for them, it's too expensive. Well, that's okay. Maybe they can just have the chef prepare something special for them. Like, you know, soup of the day or an exorcism. I mean, it's a wild system. It's insane. And that's kind of transition us to talking about what's happening on both coasts. The current sitting mayor of Seattle is perfectly happy to say, you know what? We have no interest whatsoever in having you rich people here. If you're not going to do things the way we want you to do things, then see you later.
0: I think the claims that millionaires are going to leave our state are like super overblown. And if, you know, the ones that leave, like, bye.
5: very clever, Katie. But, you know, the problem is, They take their money with them. You can't tax them if they're not living in your jurisdiction. She's now figured this out, and she's not yet figured out a way of backpedaling so that she's not saying, oh, please, rich people, stay after all, because we need your money. We need your money. And Zoran Mamdani in New York City just yesterday, he doubled down on his plans to tax the rich in New York, because in his view, they must stay in Manhattan so that he can tax them.
1: Two ideas that we've put forward is increasing personal income taxes on New Yorkers who make more than $1 million a year by just 2%. So if you made $1 million a year, this would be just an extra $20,000 in taxes. The other thing is to increase taxes on the most profitable corporations. It's not just about fixing a broken tax system. It's also about having this revenue to invest back into the working people of the city, which will reap benefits for everyone who calls the city home.
5: I always wonder when somebody in government says, we want to invest. No, if you take... And, you know, if you take, you know, Charles is our producer, you take Charles's money away from him and give it to somebody else, you're not investing in that other person. You don't make $1 million. But you're simply taking money from one individual and giving it to some other individual you happen to like more. And that's in essence what Mamdani is saying. It's the old communist or socialist trope: from each according to his ability, to each according to his needs. So if Mom Donnie sees that there are people who are hungry in Manhattan, his solution, and it's, there's an internal logic to this, his solution is to say, well, we have people who have a lot of money, they should help. There's an argument that yes, they should help, but through moral suasion, through force of arms, you cannot take their money away from them, and then you claim that you're doing the good thing. Because that is what people on the left usually do. They say, you know, Bill Simpson over here, he had too much money. He had more money than he could figure out what to do with, so we helped him out by taking some of his money from him. And then, because we are really good-hearted, we gave some of that money that we had taken from Bill Simpson to Bob Johnson. Because Bob Johnson is kind of on the skids right now, and we want to make sure Bob Johnson was able to look at government and say to the government, thank you very much for helping during my time of need. We may not like the outcome, but the rational approach, if one thinks that the poor should be helped, is to do it through a fraternal organization, to give your money to your church, to your synagogue, to your religiously affiliated organization, to an organization that you know has a very, very low overhead, and that 99% of the money actually ends up going to the people who need it. It is not necessarily the function of government to do charitable work. And I don't know how to characterize taking money from your left-hand pocket and putting in your right-hand pocket qualifies as charity. And I don't know how somebody who is not donating their own money can say, we're the good guys because we gave these people money, while ignoring the second half of that paragraph, which was, that's right, it's money we took from somebody else, but still, we're the ones doing the giving here. So ignore that rich person. Matter of fact, demonize that rich person so they can feel guilty enough that next time we decide to pick their pocket, they won't complain as much, and give it to that poor person over there. So that poor person then looks at us as government saying, well, you guys are so nice to me. You guys are just so nice. Thank you very much for the nice stuff you're doing for me. DeRoy Murdoch, one of the brighter guys around, says this.
2: There's a fundamental misunderstanding of human nature on the part of the left, which is they think they'll keep raising taxes and the rich people stay here like auto pens and just write bigger and bigger tax checks. That's not the case. When they feel like they're being taxed too much, they get up and leave and go to places where they're appreciated, they're applauded, they're allowed to keep more of their money. Places like Florida, like Texas, like Tennessee, and elsewhere.
5: Yeah, and that's exactly what does happen. And Murdoch says, in New York City, as an example, Mom Donnie is targeting the evil rich. We've done that here in this state. The result has been people are leaving Maryland. I've talked about this a number of times. Brooke Learman, the state's comptroller, says, yes, we have an out-migration of people from Maryland. Why? Taxes are driving them out of the state. Now, you have to follow through on the logic train here. This train pulls into town. A couple of rich people get on it, and they leave town. The citizens who are still in town still have the same set of bills to pay. They still have the same roads they have to pave. They have the same schools they have to heat and air conditioning. They have the same set of teachers and administrators, the same set of social services, et cetera, et cetera. But now you've lost some of the money you thought you had to pay for that stuff. So what do you have to do as government? You either cut the number of things you're doing or you raise money. How does government raise money? By picking your pocket. By saying on April 15th, and then, of course, also whenever you buy anything, we're going to tax you in one fashion or another. And that's what's been happening in their state. Our taxes are higher now. Government is larger now in the state of Maryland than it was when Westmore took over. It's observable. It's true. It's simply the way things go. If one thinks that government is a good, by and large, is a good and should be fully funded. As a matter of fact, it should be grown so that it can do more good. For those who say, you know, I'm from the government and I'm here to help you, are the nine scariest words in the English language, not so much. Bruce Elliott on WBAL, News Radio 1090, FM 101.5.
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5: Well, we've made another national list, by the way, in part because of, you know, how we're taxing the people who stay here in Maryland. From Daily Rank, we are now number 7 among the top 10 U.S. cities that are losing population. People are leaving these cities. Detroit's first, actually, which I thought it was curious. That could be because Detroit is just not livable anymore. New York, Los Angeles, Chicago, Memphis, New Orleans, and then us. More people are leaving Baltimore, as I guess as a percentage, than leave San Francisco, Portland, or Denver. And so we're number 7. On the, we're leaving now. In education, by the way, we were like number 3 or 4 among the worst. They're linked, by the way. I said this a million times. It doesn't matter what your faith is. It doesn't matter what your color is. It doesn't matter what your income is. People typically want the same kinds of things. Safe streets, good schools. That's all. You know, a chance to eventually own your own home. But that's kind of secondary. If you're a parent and you have a child, what you want is for that child to be able to walk to school without being at risk in any fashion. In other words, safe streets. And once in that school, you want that kid to have the opportunity to actually learn, to excel, and to become something greater. Those are pretty simple goals. And it has nothing to do with anything other than normal human aspiration. This is not a left or right issue. It's not a capitalism versus communism issue. It's simply the inherent drive any human being has. You want to be in a place where the streets are safe, where you don't have to put your kids to bed in the bathtub so that if gunfire breaks out, they're safe. And there are communities where still that does happen. You want to be in a situation where the streets are safe, and you know when you get your kids to school, there's going to be an educator there who cares and is going to do their best to educate your child. Where things get dysfunctional is where one of those elements breaks down. If you don't have parents who are dedicated to the concept that education helps advance one's purposes in life, that you can get more stuff done if you're educated to the appropriate level, whatever that level is. Nobody is saying we have to have an entire economic structure built around guys with PhDs. I'm saying I think the trades are a marvelous way to go. You know, I think a college education is a marvelous way to go. I think that if you want to get a master's, that's fine. If you want to get a PhD or you become a physician, get an MD, okay, that's fine. But it is the functioning dedication to having a child succeed as a parent that matters. If the parent doesn't care, the kid's not going to care. If the parent is not involved in the education, I'll have to say, this teacher is having problems with my kid. I'm going to go sit next to my kid for the next week in that classroom, and we're going to see exactly how he's behaving. And he will be behaving, or she will be behaving, by the end of the week. I realize that's, you know, you're using your vacation time, which is more important. You know, spending an extra week in Ocean City, or convincing your child that education is worth it. This text in, a MAGA mad at helping people. Go figure. Well, let's clear up a couple things here. C, it's from C in Baltimore. I don't view myself as MAGA. I simply view myself as an old school conservative. And basically what my father was, which is a leave me the heck alone conservative. I want the government pretty much out of my business. I believe in helping people, but I believe in helping people through any of the number of channels that I just noted. Church, synagogue, fraternal organization, charities that help. You know, I think that one can choose where one wants to spend his or her time. What frustrates me is when people on the political left say to you, I want this much of your income. And then I get to get the credit for being nice to people. How does that work? It's not their money. When they take your money from you and decide to give it to another individual because they like him more, how is it them being nice? If you see a family in need and you decide you're going to help that family in need because you care about your fellow man, you care about your neighbors, at the very least, you can give yourself a quiet pat on the back by stepping up, by saying, I saw these kids going to school. They have, you know, shoes that are too small. Their pants are halfway up their calves. I'm going to do something. I'm going to Costco. I'm going to Walmart. I'm going to somewhere. And I'm going to make sure that those kids are showing up for school in clothing that fits. And if they're showing up hungry, I'm going to figure out a way of personally helping so that that no longer occurs. It takes that a sense of personal charity and responsibility. Now, some people don't want that. Some people want the government to do it for them. That's not my core belief. I appreciate that may be yours. That's fine. You know, knock yourself out. If you want to do really nice things and you think the really nice thing can only be done through government, then my suggestion is, let's arbitrarily say you're making $75,000 a year. I think you should keep just enough to pay your rent or your mortgage and to feed your family, make sure that the gas bill is paid. And I think you should simply give the rest to the government, knowing that they're going to do the really nice thing that they can then say, look at us, we did really nice stuff. You'll feel morally good because you've given your money to the government. They feel morally justified in saying, you see, the government has to do it because C from Bowie decided C was not going to do it. Are you following my logic here? I sure hope so.
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5: Bruce Elliott on a Saturday morning on WBAL. Again, a bit more from DeRoy and Murdoch.
2: I think it's not just the amount of taxes being charged, but this vilification. You're evil. You're bad. We don't like you. You know, you're a hideous person. If I were Mondami, what I would do is I would get a room at the Waldorf, one of the big ballrooms. I'd invite the top 1,000 taxpayers in New York City and say, thank you for the taxes you pay. Thank you for the jobs you create. Thank you for all the goods and services you deliver. We love you. We need you. Please stay.
5: And let me suggest that that is an ideal campaign stop to be held for any Republican running for governor this time around here in this state. 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Well, you know, one thank you goes a long, long way. Jamie Raskin goes off on the president. That's coming up after the news.
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20: Showers in the vicinity of TV Hill. We're at 50 degrees. Good morning. I'm Chris Cheon. Kilmer Abrego Garcia's case takes another dramatic turn, and a closely watched immigration bill moving forward in Maryland, even as critics warn it goes too far. We've got more on that, but first, the latest from ABC News. It's 8 o'clock.
21: From ABC News, I'm Chuck Sievertson. Good morning. Some of the millions traveling on the roads this Memorial Day weekend will have to use their wipers. Looks like ideal weather for indoor events, says ABC News forecaster Lee Goldberg.
23: A flood watch goes from Texas, Louisiana, into the Ohio Valley. We've got rain from Atlanta to D.C. Now, the rain is going to continue across the South, Midwest, and Northeast for much of the weekend. Saturday into Sunday, that's the worst of the heavy rain in the Northeast with some flash flooding. And as the rain exits the Northeast later Sunday, the same storms are being scattered about in the Southeast and the Gulf Coast.
21: Not only wipers, but more of your wallet will be used this weekend, says ABC's Andrew Dimbert.
24: AAA says more than 39 million Americans will be driving to and from their Memorial Day destination.
25: Gas prices are terrible, but got to pay them.
24: But drivers are paying more at the pump this year. Gas prices considerably higher than this time last year.
21: For some travelers, they'll face this. The CDC has enhanced screening efforts at Washington Dulles and Hartsfield-Jackson Atlanta airports. Monday at George Bush Airport in Houston for Americans coming from countries within the Ebola outbreak region. Two travelers who spent time in the Democratic Republic of the Congo are in isolation, being monitored after arriving in the Bahamas Friday morning. They had fevers, officials say. It's so far not a confirmed Ebola case, and risk to the public is low, officials say. Trying to prevent an explosion, fire officials saying they're making progress in cooling the hazardous materials tank leaking at an aerospace facility in Orange County, California. ABC's Jacqueline Lee in Los Angeles.
0: Officials fearing a toxic explosion after noxious vapors spewed into the air in Garden Grove, California, 35 miles from Los Angeles.
1: We do have three leaking tanks.
0: Firefighters and hazmat teams racing to stop a 34,000-gallon tank from exploding.
21: Tens of thousands are evacuated from nearby homes. 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
20: I'm Chris Cheon. U.S. District Judge Waverly Crenshaw out of Nashville, Tennessee, appointed by President Obama, has dropped human smuggling charges against Kilmer Abrego-Garcia.
4: The Trump administration

0: law enforcement can cooperate with ICE, while a separate Data Privacy Act will take effect. That'll bar federal immigration enforcement from accessing certain state databases. Opponents argue the legislation goes too far.
1: Governor Wes Moore says Maryland can protect constitutional rights while still working with federal authorities when public safety is at stake. But opponents of the Community Trust Act says the governor should have vetoed the bill instead of letting it quietly become law. Harford County Sheriff Jess Gaylor says lawmakers created what he called bad legislation with holes in it, and says lawsuits from sheriffs across the state challenging the law's legality are inevitable.
2: I believe the next step, sadly, will be a lawsuit from that I'll be a part of and many of the other sheriffs from around the state challenging the legality of what this what this law does.
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0: Maryland Senate President Bill Ferguson now says he is considering a special session and constitutional amendment to redraw the state's congressional map before the midterms. Ferguson had long opposed redistricting, but says recent Supreme Court rulings have changed the legal and political landscape. A sentence handed down in last year's deadly Columbia Mall shooting and the motive revealed in court. We're going to have more on that after traffic and weather. It's 7:04.
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5: Starting with tunnels, no issues at the Harbor Tunnel or the Fort McHenry. Traveling between the two beltways on 95 or the BW Parkway, you're at the posted speed limit both northbound and southbound. Right now on the beltway, I looked at the cameras around the beltway and I didn't see any delays at speed, inner loop and outer loop. On 95 from the beltway north to Aberdeen, you're good to go, northbound and southbound. On 70, between Cooksville to the Beltway, there isn't any delays eastbound or westbound. On 83, from Cockeysville to the city, both directions at the posted speed limit. And on 97, from the city to Annapolis, no problems on the northbound side or on the southbound side. I'm Albie D, WBAL News Radio, 1090 and FM 101.5.
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4: Weather.
6: Tracking chances of rain that are high pretty much throughout the day. We're looking at 55 as our afternoon high. These temperatures will be well below where we should be for this time of year. Moving into the evening hours, falling into the low 50s, and then we'll warm 70s by tomorrow. We'll see rain in the morning, and then it will begin to taper off before the afternoon. Cloudy skies continue into our Memorial Day. I'm meteorologist Alencia Jenkins on WBAL News Radio 1090 and FM 101.5.
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0: A Howard County teenager will spend the rest of his life in prison for the double fatal shooting outside the mall in Columbia last year. 19-year-old Emmetson Zaya sentenced yesterday after being convicted in the deaths of two Columbia teens.
10: New video released Friday as the state pushed for the max for the murders of 16-year-old Michael Robertson and 15-year-old Blake McCray, shot and killed last February at the mall by Emmetson Zaya.
11: He goes there with a loaded gun. He walks right up to them. And these kids are just being kids, which they should be allowed to do in our community.
10: Zaya got a ride to the mall from his mom, made a beeline for the crowded bus stop by the Barnes & Noble, pulled out a gun while standing in front of a little boy and his mom, fired it four times, killing Robertson and McCray.
0: That was WBAL TV 11's Kate Amara reporting. She was in the courtroom in Ellicott City yesterday. You also heard Howard County State's Attorney Rich Gibson there, who told the court that the motive for the killing was to silence Robertson, who was a witness to an attempted stabbing in 2024 at Wild Lake High School.

0: Other news, it may be rainy this Memorial Day weekend, but it's never a bad day at the beach, and there's plenty to be excited for this summer at Ocean City, Maryland. The mayor of Ocean City, Rick Meehan, said lifeguards hit the stand this morning at 10 a.m.
1: They'll be on those stands all summer long from 10 a.m. to 5:30 p.m. We encourage everybody, nobody go into the water until the lifeguards hit the stands. I think we now have 80 public safety officers that will be on the boardwalk in uniform. They're there to answer your questions, but just to, they're the eyes and the ears for the police department to help keep everybody safe.
0: Pete Alonso homered and drove in 4 runs. Jackson Holliday added a go-ahead 2-run homer as the Orioles beat the Tigers 7-4 last night at Camden Yards. Baltimore snapping a 3-game skid while Detroit dropped its 7th straight and 15th in 17 games. Nick Testoni talks Orioles and Ravens OTAs during Saturday Sportsline this morning. His show coming up at 11 a.m. I'm Chris Cheon, WBAL News Radio 1090 and FM 101.5.
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3: By the way, it was fascinating. Chris Cheon had a story earlier on this week. And my hat's off to Chris for doing the story about the Baltimore Zoo and the animals coming to the zoo. I have a little outtake from some of the audio that he put together. Here it is.
4: I got 1 aardvark, 1 flamingo, 4 porcupines, 2 armadillos, 3 badgers. Badgers? Badgers? We don't need no stinking badgers!
5: Badgers? We ain't got no badgers. We don't need no badgers. I don't have to show you any stinking badgers.
3: So apparently there's not going to be any badgers at the zoo. But Chris was there on the scene in order to get that audio for us. Good morning, I'm Bruce Elliott. Here with you from now till 10 o'clock this morning. This text in, the socialists love to use Robin Hood as a symbol of taking from the rich and giving to the poor. And they characterize themselves and their policies as such as well. Good point. Said, however, anybody who actually knows the story would know that Robin Hood stole the people's money back from the government and returned it to the people. Robin Hood is actually an anti-tax story, not a socialist Bible. It's obviously correct. Now, you know, it's that's the truth of the system. Robin the Hood, you know, Robin Locksley, and I'm still a little unclear as to whether this was an anecdote that this guy existed or if there's historical record of it. But the story is the local authorities would overtax the population, leaving the population with virtually nothing. Robin took the tax money back and gave it back to the people. That's the story of Robin Hood. It has nothing to do with simply taking money from the rich and then having the government disperse it to the poor. That's not what it was about. That is not. Response to C. C, I have no problem helping people. I do so every day with my money and my time. But I do have a problem with you helping people with my money and my time. You are welcome to help who you want, when you want, and how you want with your assets. I feel the same way. And if we fall down on the job as individuals, we should be able to be called out as individuals. I don't think that there's anything all that wrong. If somebody says, I just choose not to give to charity at all, I just don't believe in them, that's a personal choice that individual is making. It works for that individual. Frankly, that's a him issue, not a Bruce issue. You know, over time, I've become less and less likely to take on other people's issues and try to resolve them because they're not resolvable on the radio. So if you want to give 10% of your income to charity, then that's a you decision, not a Bruce decision. It should not be that the government is going to force you to give 30% of your income to them so that they can then disperse it. And it's also not the situation where the government says, we think that that C and Bowie is doing really, really well. So let's tax him at a different rate than we're taxing, Bob from Timonium. C made almost $200,000 last year, and Bob only made you know, $53,000 last year. Let's take around $50,000 away from C and give it to Bob so that their incomes are a little closer together, because that'd be the right thing to do. That's being fairly taxed. I've always wondered when people say we want the rich to pay their fair share, who determines this? And what percentage is fair? And does that percentage differ according to income? Well, you have this phenomenon on the political left, and it's a growing thought. You know, Alexandria Ocasio-Cortez articulated exactly where they're going with this this past week.
6: There's a certain level of wealth and accumulation that is unearned, right? You can't earn $1 billion.
7: That's right.
6: You just can't earn that.
7: That's exactly correct.
6: You can get market power. You can break rules. You can do all sorts of things. You can abuse labor laws.
7: Yep.
6: You can pay people less than what they're worth.
7: Yep.
6: But you can't earn that, right?
7: That's right.
6: And so you have to create a myth that, since you didn't earn that, you have to create a myth of earning it.
3: Yeah, you didn't build that. I mean, this is today's echo of Barack Obama saying, see that small business? You didn't build that. In essence, the government allowed you to build it. AOC is saying she's going to determine how much you can earn. And anything over that, the implication is that is the government's right to take it because you didn't earn it. You got it through less than legal means. You underpaid your staff. You know, you broke a union. You overworked people. You're a dishonest schmo that's selling parts that don't measure up over time, whatever the case might be, but you didn't earn it. Well, if you go to the real world and talk to somebody who has earned that, they do have a slightly different perspective. Jeff Bezos, who owns, I believe, everything in this country this side of the Mississippi, says, look, yeah, I've earned $1 billion, more than that, actually, a number of billion dollars. And becoming a billionaire isn't all that complicated. It's not easy, but it's not complicated.
8: Let me give you a simple example. Let's say you start a burger joint and you have 10 employees and you make a little bit of money.
9: Right.
8: So you have, this is this one outlet. And by the way, these are the most delicious burgers in the world. You open a second outlet and now you're making a little bit more money and you have 20 employees and you open a third outlet. By the time you've opened 1,000 outlets, you are a billionaire.
3: That's it. It's not easy. It is very straightforward. Hard work, personal discipline. Bezos didn't come from a whole lot of money. Elon Musk didn't come from a whole lot of money. These people who are uber rich had something. It's interesting because I just ordered this book. I came across a quote for the book, and I was just fascinated by it. Because it's a book about how people get through things. And who are those individuals who succeed long-term, and who are those individuals who don't? And I'm fascinated by this topic. But Bezos says, you know, how to get rich? Very straightforward. Not easy, but straightforward.
8: At what point did that money all of a sudden become unethical? Or it didn't. There was one outlet, and then there were two, and then there were three. What you're doing, the way you make $1 billion or $100 million or $10 million or anything, is you create a service that people love. And if millions of people choose your service, you're going to end up with $1 billion.
3: Period. So, yeah, AOC, one can indeed, in a capitalist society, earn more money than you could possibly ever figure out something to do with. It's not my money to take away from them. I've never believed, well, what are you going to do with all that money? You don't need that money. Need, want. You know, I mean, some people, the uber rich, I guess, use money as a way to keep score. Yeah, they have enough. They can pay themselves lots of money every year from now until they die, and probably have enough money for their children and grandchildren and children beyond that. Ask the Rockefeller family. They own Standard Oil, which was then a nationwide concern, which split up and became seven or eight different oil companies. And still, there's an awful lot of Rockefeller money around. Same with the Vanderbilts. Same with the Carnegies. All that old money that happened, you know, during those glorious Victorian days. Were they always nice to their employees? No. Did they earn a lot of money? Yes. Where do you draw the line, and who makes the decision that you are the person to decide how much money somebody else should be allowed to earn? For AOC and others of like mind, it's easy. They get to decide how much money you can earn legitimately, and they get to decide what happens to any excess money you happen to have lying around. 818 Saturday morning, Bruce Elliott, WBAL News Radio 1090, FM 101.5.
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22: Sometimes the biggest play isn't on the field. 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
3: So there's a psychologist, doctor of psychology. Her name is Angela Duckworth. And she, I've actually just ordered a book. It's very inexpensive. I just am fascinated to read this thing. It's called Grit. She wrote it a handful of years ago. She did the research. Who succeeds? And what are the characteristics of those people in society who succeed as opposed to the characteristics of those people in society who achieve but achieve a lot less? And those people who really achieve a lot in this society have what she calls grit. Now, you know, there are dozens of ways of saying this. It's 90% of the job is just showing up. I mean, all those kinds of phenomena. But she has some key characteristics of grit. I mean, when you're talking to somebody like Alexandria Ocasio-Cortez, who feels that you cannot earn more than I think I should allow you to earn, she's not aiming for excellence. She's aiming for control. And people with, this is according to Duckworth, people with high levels of grit generally display five defining characteristics. Courage, which means the ability to push forward and manage the fear of failure. And there's a lot of failure out there to be had. Conscientiousness, a high dependability, and a strong achievement-oriented work ethic. Now, these two things, you apply this to whatever industry you happen to be in. I can look in this industry, in broadcast, and I can see those individuals who have the ability to push forward and manage the fear of failure. Those individuals have typically failed a number of times. And only after they failed a number of times and pushed through it, do you understand what that concept of courage is. They're very dependable. You call them, they say, all right, I'll be there. If you have a need for somebody, God, call Johnson because, you know, maybe he'll come in today, maybe he'll come in tomorrow. And they exist in every industry. You're an ER doctor, but you don't really want to go. It's raining real hard or it's snowing. Not exactly conscientious. Or you call somebody who's not on call and says, I'll be there right away. But it's the Super Bowl. It doesn't matter. I'll be there right away. This is what I do. The third characteristic is a long-term goal and endurance. And that means the capacity to stay committed to pursuit despite slow progress, despite any kind of difficulties you face. It's the ability to say, I don't care if I failed yesterday. Today's a fresh day. I'll get out and fail in a brand new way, and I'll say, so what? I'll get it tomorrow and do it again, and I'll find a new way to fail until I figure out what's necessary to achieve what I want to achieve. And this is resilience, the mental toughness to bounce back from setbacks. And finally, excellence over perfection, and this is key. The drive to consistently improve rather than quitting when it's not flawless. That also, by the way, is a pretty good characteristic to take into a marriage. The drive to improve rather than saying things aren't perfect, things aren't flawless, I quit. So that's Angela Duckworth. She did the research on this. Those individuals who have those traits, she says, those are the people who really succeed in whatever they want to succeed in. It doesn't matter if it's industry or playing violin or talking on the radio or being a TV star or a movie star. If you have those kinds of characteristics, your odds of succeeding are much greater. For a long time, I worked as freelance, doing TV stuff, doing movie stuff. And people would go to auditions, and early on in their careers, they get very, very frustrated. They go to an audition for a part, and then Angst City, USA, they wouldn't know how to handle the stress of not knowing whether or not they made the audition, whether or not they got the part. Because the part is your gas and electric bill. The part is your mortgage. It's your rent. It's food for the month. I mean, there is pressure there. I found the only way to deal with it is to simply say, audition? What audition? The second you finish that, if you're done with that task, don't look back. Keep pushing forward. Kathy is in Nottingham. Good morning, Kathy. How are you?
0: Hi, Bruce. How you doing?
3: I'm doing well.
0: I love that book. I read it a couple years ago.
3: I'm fascinated by it.
0: It's really interesting. I mean, the gist of it that I got out of it, and maybe you can refresh my memory, I was listening to you talk, was that the people that succeed aren't the ones that pick something that they're already good at. and they know they're going to excel. They pick something that's not as good, but they keep trying and they keep at it.
3: It is the ability or the stubbornness to ignore the failures.
0: And
3: exactly. Right? If you try something once and you fail at it and say, all right, that's it, I'm done doing that, and you try something else, the only time that applies would be like skydiving without a parachute. If you try that once and it doesn't work out for you, you should pretty much give it up. You'd be forced to. Yeah, there's a certain gravity to that, by the way. But
0: it's a great book.
3: Yeah, I'm looking forward to it. They say they'll have it to me today. This is what I mean. Bezos figured out, and he's the guy who owns Amazon, right? Yeah, he figured out, I can have this huge warehouse. I can have a number of them all over the country. And I can tell people you can order from this thing called Amazon, and I will get you your stuff tomorrow or maybe even today. You don't have to go to the store.
0: Amazing.
3: Yeah, it's
0: about it 10 years ago what it was like.
3: Yeah, and the prices are more and more competitive, as if you walked into the Giant and said, all right, I need toothpaste. How much does it cost? This much. Or you look at home and you say, I'm going to go on Amazon. How much is that toothpaste? It's 2 cents more. The heck with it. I'm paying for Amazon Prime. Bring it. I'll sit here and watch TV until it arrives. I'll pay 2 cents for that convenience. And Bezos figured out that there are a lot of us who would do that. And he didn't mind the early failures. You know,
0: he's a multimillionaire and we're not.
3: You've got that right. Although I've asked him to adopt me a number of times. And so far, the mail keeps coming back. I guess he might have a different address or somebody's screening his mail. Kathy, thanks for the call. Appreciate it. All right, coming up right after 5:30, Jamie Raskin decided this 17.76 billion, whatever the number is, it's 1776. That Donald Trump has, he wants to have a special little fund for people who feel they've been abused by the government. Raskin decides to deconstruct that. That's next on WBAL.
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4: 51 with showers in the vicinity of TV Hill at 8:30. I'm Chris Cheon. Maryland Senate President Bill Ferguson now says he's open to a special session on congressional redistricting. After the June primary, Ferguson says lawmakers could pursue a constitutional amendment for voters this fall that would clear the way for new district lines beginning with the 2028 election. Maryland's Community Trust Act will become law without Governor Westmore's signature, even as he warns it could create confusion around joint investigations and require more work on implementation. The measure limits when local law enforcement can cooperate with ICE. It might be rainy, but Baltimore City still opening its outdoor pool season this weekend. 5 park pools operating free of charge through Memorial Day on a weekend-only schedule. Riverside Pool opening next weekend. Full season operations begin June 16th. The free outdoor arts festival, Artscape, runs from 11 a.m. to 9 p.m. both today and tomorrow at War Memorial Plaza, the main stage set up in front of City Hall downtown. There will be festival tents and food trucks featuring local Baltimore restaurants. From the ABC News Desk, a messy, wet, and stormy holiday weekend is unfolding across much of the eastern half of the country, with flood watches and the threat of strong storms along the Gulf Coast. Rain also expected up and down the East Coast, though conditions may improve somewhat by tomorrow. The Orioles defeated the Tigers last night 7-4 at Camden Yards. Series continues this afternoon. WBAL's pregame coverage starts after the news at 2 p.m. First pitch at 4:05. 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
5: Traffic.
6: 83 from Cockeysville to the cities at the posted speed limit northbound and southbound. Right now at the tunnels, you're not tapping the brakes at the Harbor Tunnel or the Fort McHenry. On 95 from the Beltway north to Aberdeen, no delays slowing you down northbound or southbound. Currently on the Beltway, you're not hitting the brakes on the inner loop and on the outer loop. 70 from Cooksville to the Beltway, that's clear both eastbound and westbound. 97 is clear from the city to Annapolis, north and south. And between the Beltways, no issues on 95 or the BW Parkway on the northbound side or on the southbound side. I'm Albie D, WBAL News Radio, 1090 and FM 101.5.
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5: Weather. Chances of rain throughout the day, and it is going to be quite chilly. We're going to see temperatures in the 50s, the mid-50s by the afternoon. Into the evening hours, we'll fall into the low 50s overnight. And then a warmer day for tomorrow. We're going to warm up into the low 70s. We'll have chances of rain higher in the morning hours, beginning to taper off by the afternoon. Cloudy skies will extend for the rest of the day into our Memorial Day Monday. I'm meteorologist Alencia Jenkins on WBAL News Radio 1090 and FM 101.5.
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3: Well, our very own Jamie Raskin has weighed in on the, I don't know what they could call this fund that Donald Trump wants to set up. When asked about this, by the way, Donald Trump said it just seemed to be a good idea to him. Donald Trump has so many things that are good ideas, some that are bad ideas, but he does have good ideas. The problem with just having a good idea and deciding to pursue it is not checking the Constitution to see if it's constitutionally allowed for one in a particular governmental office to do that good thing. That would, is what I would argue be the flaw with the idea that the executive branch is going to figure out a way of spending $2 billion not authorized by Congress. Curiously, Jamie Raskin seems to be on about that same page.
11: Donald Trump has withdrawn his bogus $10 billion lawsuit against the IRS because the judge in the case, Kathleen Williams, doubted there was even a case or controversy and whether Trump had proper standing to bring it. And there was clearly no adverse relationship between Trump and the IRS. In any event, he withdrew it. He knew he was going to lose. Now, Trump is claiming that he and the IRS have a so-called settlement, which is not possible because the case was dismissed. This fraudulent settlement involves not only an agreement by the IRS and the DOJ not to investigate or prosecute him, his family, and his businesses forever for tax frauds that he may have committed in the past, but the establishment of a $1.776 billion political slush fund in the DOJ called the Anti-Weaponization Fund that will be used to reward his friends and foot soldiers.
3: Okay, now you take away all the pejoratives and what Raskin was saying and all the half-truths. There's still a nugget of truth there. I mean, all the stuff he was tossing in about, you know, he knew he was going to fail in court, blah, blah, blah. Look, if you're on the other side and you see that the guy knows he's going to fail, you don't cut a deal with him. You go ahead and let him fail. So I do kind of question that. That said, I think it was pretty hinky to have a situation where Donald Trump was the claimant of filing for damages, and the respondent was the guy who heads the government, which happens to be Donald Trump. I mean, you're playing both sides against the middle there on that. As to whether it was a legitimate claim or not, the agreement was reached. And this $1.776 billion was the amount of money that came out of this, apparently. The question is, what happens to that money next? And who gets to decide what happens to that money next?
11: This is lawless. To begin with, Trump doesn't establish federal programs and appropriate money for them. We do that. That's the power of the purse, which belongs exclusively to Congress. We never set up this political slush fund to be run out of the DOJ, and we never would. We have a judicial system to hear authentic cases and controversies. Not a single J6er has had charges thrown out because of a false, malicious, or retaliatory prosecution. Not a single one has had their criminal conviction reversed on appeal because of a false, malicious, or retaliatory prosecution.
3: Well, of course, a number of them were simply pardoned, which is why there was no retaliatory prosecution. But that said, I understand what he's saying. Constitutionally, the body designated by the Constitution to generate all spending bills, not most, not some, all spending bills, is the House of Representatives. That's it. Not the Senate, not the Supreme Court, not some guy working for the executive branch and the Department of We Make Things Up. The House of Representatives, that is their job, one of their defined jobs constitutionally. No other body inside the federal government gets to decide when and how money is supposed to be spent constitutionally. It's supposed to be the House, period. Now, if this $1.776 billion became available, would not the appropriate thing constitutionally have been to send it back to the House or to the American taxpayers as, you know, here's your check, or set it up through the House? You have the majority. Use that as the vehicle for setting up some kind of fund for those people who feel they have been abused by the system. But as Raskin pointed out, there is a system. General Flynn, I think, got $1 million plus out of that system because he felt he had been politically targeted. The courts said yes, and they cut him a check. So the system exists already. So you begin to have to ask yourself, well, what is this $1.776 billion for? You're going to set up this, I was hurt by the government fund. Who gets to apply for this? Would Abrego Garcia do it? I mean, really? He should be able to apply. Because judges have said that Kilmer Abrego Garcia has been politically targeted. Does he get to apply for some money? Is that what's in mind? Well, a commission is going to decide this. I have no idea who's on the commission. Do you? Nobody does. It's not been named yet. A five-member commission, which I would presume would start with three Republicans and two Democrats. Or if you're going to be bipartisan the way that the Democrats are in this state, it would be four Republicans and one Democrat. Whatever the case might be, why should an unelected individual sitting on a commission get to decide a legal issue like this? If an individual feels that he or she has been abused by the government, politically targeted by the government, there is a system in place. So the appearance then becomes that the president is setting up this fund in order to push some money to those individuals he happens to favor. Whether they're the J6 people or whether there's somebody's nephew who feels he had a bad day when it's Social Security, I don't care. The point is, it's not within the scope of his job to do this. And what Raskin points out, and again, ignore the more radical rhetoric involved here. Try to strip that away and get back down to the basics of this thing. Then you begin to see that there are legitimate constitutional questions as to this particular course of action.
11: The idea that they were falsely or maliciously prosecuted has not been found by a single judge, Republican, Democratic, or independent appointee. And this is a defamatory slur on law enforcement and the serious civil servants at the DOJ who have been under attack since this nightmare of MAGA weaponization began in January of last year. False, malicious, and retaliatory prosecutions are how Donald Trump and his DOJ operate, not real law enforcement, not real prosecutors.
3: Well, in fairness, it's also the way that the previous administration did things, and it's also the way that Obama did things. In other words, this part of the system stinks. It needs a hard look to see exactly under whose umbrella is the Attorney General of the United States operating. Is he under the people's umbrella or under the president's umbrella? If the Attorney General views his client as the president, then it excuses what Eric Holder did. It excuses what happened during the Biden administration with politically targeting individuals. It excuses anything that Todd Blanch or any other official in this administration do. If indeed his client is the president. If the Attorney General's client is the American public, then these people who get to be president are choosing the wrong kinds of dudes to be Attorney General.
11: Section 4 of the 14th Amendment, which I commend to all of my colleagues, it's in the Constitution, provides that the United States shall not assume or pay any debt or obligation incurred in aid of insurrection or rebellion against the United States. All such debts, obligations, and claims shall be held illegal and void.
3: Okay. I think that particular quotation, he's reaching. There's no indication that J6 was anything more than a riot. It was not a walk in the park. It was not a tour. There were no docents walking around with a group saying, and here is Nancy Pelosi's desk. Take what you like. I mean, that didn't happen. What happened at J6 was a riot. Attribution of what caused the riot, people are going to disagree on that one from now until the cows come home. On one side, people are going to say, these were people who were Trumpers. On the other side, people are going to say, well, yeah, but Donald Trump was speaking a number of blocks away while this stuff was going on. He clearly did not precipitate this. He didn't even suggest that people walk down peacefully to Capitol Hill until the end of his speech, by which time people have breached the outer perimeter. So I don't think it's useful to go back and argue that over and over again, because we come up with the same arguments. I hear both of them. And I ask myself, does this particular element matter in the long term? One more from Mr. Raskin, then a lot of text in on this, and I invite you to add your voice to the conversation as well, 410-467-WBAL. Raskin says to those individuals who are thinking, I got $1 million coming my way because I was an insurrectionist, Raskin's term, silly. I did something bad on J6, but now I have $1 million coming my way because it wasn't really bad. And I was targeted politically. Raskin says, you're not getting a dime.
11: Everybody who thinks they're getting a big payoff this week, $1 million per J6er is the word on the street, should understand this. This payment is illegal and void, meaning that the money belongs only to the taxpayers of America, the people of the United States, and we will get that money back if any insurrectionist gets any.
3: Yeah. And actually, I think it should go to the taxpayer in some fashion. If Congress wants to set up a fund to do exactly what, you know, the administration is contending should be done, Congress should do it. And this, a slush fund? I tried, but when you tell me Trump has good ideas, I'm done. J6 was the deal breaker. And it doesn't really matter to me, it seemed to matter to you, rather, but all the best to you in your new program. Look, the question is, was this an insurrection, as the Democrats would propose, or was it a riot? Again, I'm not saying that J6 was a walk in the park. I'm saying it was a riot. It was misbehavior. Those who rioted should face the consequence of their behavior. But some grandmother who was standing on the outskirts, who got dragged into this, a little more discernment might have been necessary before charging her with anything. The doctor who walked into the rotunda read a statement, then left the building. Exactly what should her punishment have been? I mean, this is where the questions begin to be a little curious. And this, those who entered the Capitol were rioters. Yes, indeed, in my view, they were. But they should be treated not as a lump, but as individuals. Obviously, the guy wearing the headdress who got Nancy Pelosi's desk stuff, I think that was the same dude, he should face a slightly different kind, or should have faced a slightly different kind of prosecution than the doctor I just mentioned, who simply walked in, read a statement, and left. Hers was a nuisance. His was destruction of private property and theft, in addition to everything else. Bruce, this 1776 fund sounds like something the Democrats would have dreamed up. They're upset they didn't do it first. Trump always seems to use their tactics, and that makes him crazy, and he's not afraid to do it. Well, he may, but again, my real concern about this initially is, sorry, that's not the job of the executive branch. All spending bills come through the House. Period. 8:47, Bruce Elliott Show on this Saturday morning. 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
12: Temperatures either at or above 20 degrees above average.
7: Reports you can rely on to stay ahead of the storm.
13: Storms are moving into the east at about 30 miles an hour.
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3: A couple of great texts in. We'll get to those in a second. First, Tom is in Owings Mills, and he is next up on this Saturday morning. Good morning, Tom.
30: Yes, hi, Bruce. Presidents have been proposing legislation since George Washington. It's hardly unconstitutional for a president to propose. The saying is the president proposes, the Congress disposes.
3: Correct.
30: And they will have a chance to act. And Trump will be going out of office. He won't be in a position of power to disperse funds to any of his friends. And the January 6ers can't get anything because that would be an ex post facto law, which is prohibited by the Constitution. Unless Congress puts a saving clause in, they will get nothing. This is about the future and future presidents and future governments, not about Trump.
3: Well, Tom, a couple of things. First, there's a difference between proposing legislation and announcing this as a done deal. Donald Trump has done the second. He hasn't proposed.
30: He can announce it as a done deal. Congress has to act. And as far as I can see, Thune isn't going to let it go through, which is no problem. If Thune wants to get rid of this piddling fund, but why is he defunding ICE in the bargain?
3: Because they couldn't behave like grown-ups. I mean, to be really honest, Tom, the Republican caucus got together. I think it was Todd Blanche who came in to speak. To speak to the Republican caucus of the Senate, and they sat them down, and the senators began to scream at each other, the Republicans did, to the degree that Thune said, we're adjourned, everybody go home, cool off, and we'll take another swing at this issue tomorrow. And look, that's what happened.
30: But why are we pretending that Trump is a king? He does not publish edicts. Because he wants something doesn't mean it's going to happen.
3: Tom, again, if you're the president of the United States and you say that you are setting up this fund as the head of the executive branch, you're not asking Congress to do it. You're saying
30: asking Congress. He can't do anything unless Congress acts. If they don't appropriate the money doesn't exist.
3: Okay, Tom.
30: He can't act on his own. This is ridiculous. This is Raskin mythology.
3: Actually, no, it's not. I do not agree politically with Jimmy Raskin. I think his rhetoric is way over the top on most issues. You kind of think of when the guy orders breakfast at a diner, he'd say, I'd like the eggs. I'd like mine sunny side up, not like Donald Trump has his, which are mashed cruelly. I mean, look, what I'm saying is this president has done this. You can raise your voice at me. You can yell.
30: He hasn't done anything. He's made a proposal. He can't mandate it. He can't push it through by himself. He has to wait for Congress to act, and they're not cooperating with him, so that's kind of proof of it.
3: Tom, thanks for your call. I do appreciate it. We'll talk again down the road. It's a Bruce Elliott Show on this Saturday morning. Jamie Raskin is taking on Donald Trump. Apparently, a lot of the Republican senators are also not happy with this. They're not happy with this on a political basis because they think it's a dead stone loser for the Republicans this coming fall. That's it. They don't want this to happen. Some object on a constitutional basis. Some object because they think politically this is hanging an albatross around their neck for their run for re-election in September. Not just in the Senate, of course, but in the House of Representatives as well. And that's, so you have two problems here. You have the constitutional argument, and you have people who are very, obviously you just heard, people are very, very passionate about this. As to he can't do this because, well, he has done it. One of the themes that, you know, I'm sorry if it seems at all repetitive, but I think it's worth reinforcing, particularly when there are events like this that occur. One of the trends that we've been seeing for the last 75 years or so, maybe going back 100 years, maybe going back to Woodrow Wilson, is there's been a trend, and it's an increasing trend. The trend is deeper and it's wider, and there's more oomph behind it to accrue more power for the executive branch of the government at the cost of the power held by Congress or by the states or by the localities or by the individual. And this has been in both Republican and Democrat administrations. You begin to really see it play in during the Depression when FDR decided he was going to simply start hiring a whole bunch of people by the federal government would hire them, as opposed to any other result that would have occurred, any other resolution, rather, that would have occurred during the Depression to bring this country out of the Depression. Economists are still arguing whether that was the best course of action or whether or not the economy would have righted itself much more quickly had the government not gotten itself involved. This is not our first Depression ever. We had seen others. And in the others, one or two were more severe, and the rebound was faster. So you put that argument to the side for just a minute, just acknowledge there's been this trend. You can trace it rather directly, at least to Richard Nixon, who, as an example, by the way, as an example of how he felt about the strength of the executive branch, he wanted to dress up, I think it was the Secret Service agents who were at the White House, in basically, it's kind of Gilbert and Sullivan costumes. He had these very fancy, you know, pseudo uniforms that he wanted them. I think it's a picture. If I can find a picture, I'll post it so you can see what I'm talking about. It was delusions of grandeur here. It was delusions of let me make the government bigger, more powerful. Look at me. I have like a king-like entourage here. And then it's happened again, administration after administration, both Republican and Democrat. It's a very bad trend long term. It will mean the end at some point of a constitutional republic in the same way that this kind of presumption of godlike powers by anybody in the executive branch meant the end of the Roman Empire. Once Caesar had decided that the Roman Senate was no longer of any worth and he took over all the powers of the Senate, you could say goodbye to the Roman Empire. That was the beginning of the end. You could see it. Go back and read the books, and it's right there. I'm concerned we're at that point. And unless we turn it around, we run the same risk. We run the same risk. 8:57 right now, Bruce Elliott Show on WBIL.
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24: 51 with rain showers on TV Hill. I'm Chris Cheon. Baltimore police investigating two overnight shootings, including one involving a 16-year-old boy. And WBAL TV 11's Kate Amara has more on a sentencing handed down in last year's deadly Columbia Mall shooting. But first, we've got the latest from ABC News. It's 9 o'clock.
25: From ABC News, I'm Chuck Sievertson. Three new confirmed cases of Ebola in Uganda reported by that country, including a Ugandan health worker, a driver, and a Congolese national. That makes five Ebola cases total in Uganda. ABC's Alex Perche.
26: The World Health Organization sounding the alarm, calling the growing Ebola outbreak in Central Africa deeply worrisome. There are now nearly 750 suspected cases, including 177 suspected deaths in the Democratic Republic of Congo. The UN Health Agency upgrading its risk assessment for the spread in the country to very high.
25: Two travelers who spent time in Congo are in isolation and being monitored after arriving in the Bahamas yesterday. They had fevers, officials say, so far not confirmed Ebola cases. The CDC has enhanced screening efforts at Washington Dulles and Hartsfield-Jackson Atlanta airports, Monday at George Bush Airport in Houston, for Americans coming from countries within the Ebola outbreak region. What delayed many air travelers yesterday, a sinkhole in a runway at New York's LaGuardia Airport, has been repaired and the runway is reopened, says ABC's Andrew Dimbert.
27: The shutdown, which caused delays and cancellations at one of the nation's busiest airports, still under investigation.
31: You want to get home, get to family, get to where you want to go.
27: And from runways to roads. AAA says more than 39 million Americans will be driving to and from their Memorial Day destination.
32: Gas prices are terrible, but got to pay them.
27: But drivers are paying more at the pump this year. Gas prices considerably higher than this time last year.
25: For millions from Houston to Atlanta to Washington, D.C. to the Northeast, it's forecast to be a wet weekend. Over concerns of a chemical spill or explosion, tens of thousands are evacuated from homes near a toxic chemical leak at a company that makes gear for military aircraft in Orange County, California. Fire officials say crews are making progress cooling the tank holding the chemicals. 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
24: I'm Chris Cheon. We're just getting word from Baltimore Police that they're investigating two separate non-fatal shootings from last night in Northeast Baltimore. A 16-year-old boy treated at a hospital for gunshot wounds after a shooting in the 4300 block of Seidel Avenue around 10:45 last night. And then less than an hour later, officers in the Western District found a 26-year-old man shot in the arm in the 1400 block of Myrtle Avenue. That's a little less than a half mile away from the Upton subway station. Anyone with information in either case has to contact Baltimore Police. Emmetson Zaya was sentenced yesterday for the double fatal shooting outside the mall in Columbia last year. The 19-year-old convicted in the deaths of 16-year-old Michael Robertson and 15-year-old Blake McCray. Both mothers delivering emotional impact statements in court.
1: No matter how hard I try and basking in the good,

0: Kitamara reporting from Ellicott City. WBAL-TV 11 meteorologist Tony Pan posting this morning that some areas around Baltimore picked up more than an inch of rain overnight, with more expected today. He says some parts of Maryland could see around 3 inches total by the end of Memorial Day weekend. And he says there's the possibility of scattered showers and a thunderstorm through Sunday and Monday. Full forecast with Delancey Jenkins coming up. The Orioles beat the Tigers 7-4 last night at Camden Yards as they snap a 3-game losing streak. Pete Alonso's 3-run homer gave Baltimore the lead in the third inning. Jackson Holliday adding his first home run of the season in the fourth. WBAL News Time is 9:04.
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2: Traffic.
1: Between the two beltways on 95 and the BW Parkway, you're not hitting the brakes between Baltimore and D.C. On the beltway, it's clear. On the inner loop and outer loop, no crashes or construction. On 83, from Cockeysville to the city, you're not hitting the brakes northbound or southbound. Now to 95, between the beltway and Aberdeen, lanes are clear both north and south. On 70, from Cooksville to the Beltway, no issues in either direction. And on 97, from the city to Annapolis, you're good to go, northbound and southbound. I'm Abby D, WBAL News Radio, 1090 and FM 101.5.
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4: Chances of rain throughout the day, and it is going to be quite chilly. We're going to see temperatures in the 50s, the mid-50s by the afternoon. Into the evening hours, we'll fall into the low 50s overnight, and then a warmer day for tomorrow. We're going to warm up into the low 70s. We'll have chances of rain higher in the morning hours, beginning to taper off by the afternoon. Cloudy skies will extend for the rest of the day into our Memorial Day Monday. I'm meteorologist Delancey Jenkins on WBAL News Radio, 1090 and FM 101.5.
0: 53 in Glen Burnie, 52 in Columbia, 52 here on TV Hill. Nick Testoni talks Orioles and Ravens OTAs during Saturday Sportsline this morning at 11 a.m. I'm Chris Cheon, WBAL News Radio, 1090 and FM 101.5.
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5: A couple of great texts in. Here's one from Dexter, I promises. Bruce, there are many things you can object to about the 1776. Your funding argument is flawed. While it's true that all spending bills are to begin in the House, there's a lawsuit settlement. He sued the Department of Justice for $10 billion for releasing his personal tax records. They settled for this amount. Many disagree, but it is a settlement, not a spending bill. As an example to prove my point, recently the U.S. Supreme Court struck down as unconstitutional the settled lawsuit by ordering a repayment of money. Spending ordered by the judicial branch, both are ordered by a non-legislative branch spending. Okay, first of all, that is truly apples and oranges. But let me, rather than going through the rest, let me be clear about something. Federal law prohibits an individual from contributing to a specific government department unless that individual is going through a political action committee and it is specified as such. And there are dollar limits on what you can actually do. Direct contributions to a federal candidate, $3,300 per person. The primary and general combined are $6,600. A national political party, you can contribute up to $41,000 per calendar year. You can add all that for a number of years before you're going to come anywhere near $1.776 billion. What he is doing, as I've been saying, is outside the law. It's outside the Constitution. If it's going to be a government department, it is against the law to make a contribution to force a government department. Or we would have, you know, the government department of Amazon sales. Because Jeff Bezos could do that $1.77 billion standing on his head on a Thursday morning. So it's prohibited by law. It becomes a spending bill, and the only way that can happen is through the House. But I thank you very much, Dexter. It was a very thoughtful text. Ed is in Owings Mills. He's up next on the Bruce Elliott Show. Hey, Ed.
6: Good morning.
5: Morning.
6: So here's how I'm looking at this. You've got a president who is on a revenge tour. You have a Republican Party that is afraid of the president because they don't want to lose their jobs. You've got Democrats who are obsessed with Trump and don't want to really point out anything.

0: and they could or couldn't do. And then you've got a slush fund, which I'm personally looking forward to find, which eventually, even though they say nobody's going to know who is getting the money, it's going to come out, and we'll see what the taxpayers have to say then.
1: Well, you know, if we're talking slush funds, we really should be more comprehensive, shouldn't we? If we're going to have a conversation about slush funds, let's talk about the slush fund that Congress has set up so that when one of them misbehaves, their sexual exploits get covered up using U.S. taxpayer dollars, and we don't know who these people are who are using them.
0: Okay, but I'm not talking about that. I'm talking about Trump. That's it. When people find out where this money goes to from a committee that he can fire, it'll be interesting, I think.
1: Yeah, it will.
0: Right now, we don't know where it's going.
1: Look, I don't think it's going to happen. I think there are too many objections, both politically and constitutionally. I don't think it's going to fly. But, Ed, yeah, if it does, seeing who gets the money is going to be kind of fun. Thanks for the call, man. I appreciate it. Bruce, Congress is playing a role in ending our republic by putting us in horrible debt to ensure that they get elected and reelected. You're right. The system has many significant problems. And unless the problems are fixed, in other words, unless we actually return to being a constitutional republic, as the founders had set up, I think we have trouble ahead. And this is not new for me. I've been saying this behind this microphone for 20 years plus. I see three potential outcomes from where we are now. One of them is a national divorce, where people in the red states and people in the blue states decide they're going to go different ways, will become in essence a commonwealth like Canada, will stay together as something called the United States of America, but it'll be divided up into two different parts of the same commonwealth. I think that's not workable in the long term, but I think that's one of the prospects. Second prospect is armed conflict between individuals of the various states as they feel that their point of view has to be pushed forward through violence. I would see that occurring if the political left decides it's going to push the point. The third prospect, and actually it's what I think is most likely, unfortunately, is we'll slowly drift into kind of a soft despotism. The federal government will accumulate enough power onto itself that it will remake the rules of behavior for all of us in such a fashion that we won't even see it happening until being a free man or a free woman has a very different definition in this country than we have accepted for the last 250 years. I think that is the most likely outcome of where we are now. I traditionally have thought that that's most likely to come from people who view themselves as liberal rather than people who view themselves as conservatives, because conservatives keep arguing, as I do, for a smaller government closer to the people. And liberals keep arguing that the government is very qualified to help us in ways we cannot help ourselves. And so the logical outcome of that is grow the government because they're more competent than we are. I think we're on that path. I think that there's nothing happening now that's slowing that path at all. This text in, Bruce, I wanted to comment on the fund. I like to see the idea go away and the J6 people get compensated another way. That being said, as a majority, they deserve to be compensated. Locked up with no bond and no trial for years, FBI embedded, protesters waved in, and we have all seen the government posing as protesters, high-fiving in the Capitol. The reason I say in a different way is because the news media and the Democrats will twist the narrative and cost Republicans the elections, both in 26 and 28, Dave. I think you're right. I think if people have been targeted, there is a way to do this already. And that's one of the first things I was pointing out. And one of the examples is General Flynn, who was politically targeted by the Department of Justice under Biden, and he walked away with more than $1 million in a settlement. I think that's the appropriate path that has been existing for quite some time on a number of different administrations, and that's the path we should be using. As to what Donald Trump does with his $1.776 billion, it's a settlement he reached with the government. We can either like or dislike the settlement. I happen to dislike the settlement, but it is his private money now. He should do whatever he chooses to do with it. he can contribute to the government as a whole. And nothing in the April prevents you from simply saying, I like the IRS so much, I'm sending in double what they asked me to send in. You can do that anytime you want to. He could do that anytime he wants to. It's your right. He could also say, I'm donating it all to Bruce Elliott's favorite charity. That'll be Towers to Tunnels. Thank you very much. Appreciate that. Make your contribution every month. And they're good people with a pretty low overhead cost. And they do good work. Or he could say, no, my favorite charity is actually something else. I want a charity that helps, you know, retiring thoroughbreds. So, I mean, it's whatever. But he cannot, under law, contribute to a specific department. And there's a reason for this. If you think about it on a rational basis, doesn't matter what his political affiliation is. If we had a government where really, really, really rich people, because that's what you're talking about here, somebody has a disposable $1.7 billion, that's somebody with some wealth. If we really decide that he should do something with his money that he wants to do with his money, he should simply, you know, ask people, you know, send me a postcard and they'll send you $100. I mean, we could do away with that money real fast. I'd have my postcard, it's 9:15 right now, I'd have my postcard done by 9:16. In the mail, even if I had to be dead air here, in the mail by 9:17. I mean, there are ways of making that happen, I suppose. All right. John Brennan, when he was asked about this fund, well, to a degree, there was just a little bit of actual humor there as to how he felt about it.
2: Well, when I saw the reports about the slush fund, I was astounded by the height of hypocrisy that individuals who were prosecuted appropriately and fairly for engaging in criminal activity, including for the assault against our nation's capital, may be compensated or paid off by this taxpayer fund. And so it's hard to imagine that they are going to be compensated for it while this Department of Justice, this administration, is engaged by any objective measure in a campaign of retribution against individuals who had the temerity to speak out and speak up against Donald Trump.
1: John Brennan, I mean, he was aghast at this.
3: First I was afraid, I was petrified.
1: Well, he said that too.

0: it's John Brennan. Great voice on that guy. As he walked down the beach singing that song, happened to see a bunch of seashells, and we know the rest of that story.
1: The contrast couldn't be starker, but it's unsurprising also because, as we've talked many times before, the extent and depth of corruption and graft and grift in this administration, I think, knows no bounds. And so clearly this is what we are seeing the latest example of. And I think, you know, Donald Trump, with a very compliant acting attorney general, is going to continue to push the bounds here.
0: As if previous presidents have not had compliant attorney generals. I'm sorry. These guys just amuse me. 917, I'm Bruce Elliott.
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7: Baltimore police are investigating two separate overnight shootings that left a 16-year-old boy and a 26-year-old man wounded. Howard County teenager has been sentenced to life without parole plus 70 years for a deadly double shooting outside the mall in Columbia last year. And Kilmar Abrego Garcia's case takes another dramatic turn. A federal judge appointed by President Obama has now thrown out the charges. 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
0: All right, this is hilarious. Sean Duffy, Secretary of Transportation, was in front of the Senate this past week. One of the people that was questioning it was Democrat Senator Patty Murray from out west, folks. Take as ground level observation, most of these public hearings are designed so that the politicians asking the questions will have video they can use in a campaign commercial. It has nothing to do with their interest in whatever happens to be in front of them. They try to figure out a way of being involved in something that is so interesting that they can use a couple of seconds of it as part of a campaign commercial, either for this fall or for 2 years from now. And the conversation between Sean Duffy and Patty Murray, I think, goes right there. Patty Murray, I think, believed that she could, as a liberal Democrat, have some real fun with Sean Duffy.
8: How much did you rack up on gas during your Great American Road Trip?
9: I know it's not as much as it was under Biden, which was $5 a gallon.
8: Holy cow.
9: From the healthcare industry gives you $2 million, what do they get for it?
8: Regulate.
9: You have jurisdiction, $2 million yes. to
8: Let
9: put your face on
8: this.
9: TV, to you buy steak dinners.
8: Mr. Secretary,
9: to go on vacation.
8: Listen to my
9: That's
8: point
9: That's what
8: here.
9: You do.
8: Welcome to MAGA.
9: Welcome to Drill Baby Drill.
8: Mr. Secretary,
9: are you going to drill?
8: Please.
9: Do you want to support lower gas prices? Fuels
8: Mr.
9: across the country.
8: You obviously
9: you have not been supportive
8: with
9: of that.
8: Book of every
9: you
8: one of us so that
9: Senator.
8: Instead of answering our questions,
9: I'm
8: you could attack. You are wasting my time. Mr. Secretary, it is my time. Seriously.
9: I want to know. I think America wants to know.
8: I find it
9: I got nothing from anybody.
0: Right. It didn't go quite as Patty Murray wanted it to go. No. Yeah, Sean Duffy should have just been quiet. Let the questions be asked. But seeing Patty Murray lose it at the end, like she's scolding one of her teenage children, was kind of hilarious. And the exchange that actually did it for me was this.
8: Seriously.
0: Bruce Elliott on WBAL. Seriously. here from now till 10 o'clock this evening. I'm sorry, no, till 10 o'clock this morning. Bruce, in 1984, a dark comedy movie came out, What a Way to Go. A widow of several wealthy men, she wants to get rid of the cursed money. She tries to give the IRS all of her hundreds of millions, but they refuse because they think it's some kind of a joke. She tells the story to a psychiatrist. I loved it. I think you might like it as well. Good cast. I'm not familiar with the movie. Shirley MacLaine, Robert Mitchum, Gene Kelly, Paul Newman, Dick Van Dyke, Dean Martin, Robert Cummings. That's a great cast. You know, yesterday's stars, but at that time, they were big time. That's probably worth checking out. What a way to go. All right. Brennan or Comey? I thought Comey had the shells. Yes, I was just kind of riffing there. He did. Dave from Annapolis. I think Trump should give up on the slush fund, then spend the money on the ballroom at the Kennedy Center and build his arch. Well, again, he could actually just spend the whole thing on the ballroom. That would take care of the ballroom. And he'd have a whole lot left over. I think they're estimating they want $1 billion. He could spend $1 billion out of that settlement on the ballroom. And then the, you know, $776 million that would be left over could be devoted to some charitable cause he happens to like. Not a bad idea at all. All right, so a couple of texts in on this content. And this. Didn't Flynn plead guilty to lying to the FBI? And that's your example that we should base this fund on? Yeah. Well, look, I'm first of all, I played Brennan, not Flynn. But yeah. It's, but no, General Flynn got the money because he was targeted. Period. That's why he got the settlement. And that's the argument that's being made here, is in this kind of prosecution, there's so much distortion of the law that in this kind of prosecution, if the prosecution in and of itself is politically based, or it's outsized, was Flynn the one who actually told a biographer or something like this, something he shouldn't have told her while stationed overseas? I believe that was Flynn. But they targeted him because he disagreed with the government. And I can't remember exactly whose administration it was. Doesn't matter. The fact is, it was a political, show trial. And we've had those here in this country. We have them from time to time. They seem to be episodic. So, yeah, that's the problem. People should have recourse. If the government decides that, you know, our producer of the show, Charles, that they're going to go after him for some reason, well, they're going to find a reason. Just as they found a reason with Al Capone. They didn't get him on being a gangster. They got him for tax evasion. But that kind of targeting, when targeted not at a mastermind criminal, but targeted just at somebody on the street that they happen to disagree with, takes us to pretty much of a dark place. This is Star Chamber kind of stuff, when all you have to do is disagree with the powers that be and they'll erase you. This is what happened in the Soviet Union. If you disagree with a powerful member of the Politburo, guess what? All those pictures that had you and Stalin standing side by side, you can go online, you can check them out. You're disappeared. Stalin's still there. I mean, there's a complete human edit that took place. It's amazing. All right. Thomas Sowell. This is kind of in light of what Alexandria Ocasio-Cortez said about whether or not you can actually earn $1 billion. And in her view, no, you cannot. Thomas Sowell has a very interesting perspective on this whole issue. And it's a perspective that I've never heard articulated in the fashion that he did it. And it changed my view as to how to view poverty and wealth as concepts. Here he is.
10: There are actually books with titles and subtitles about the origins of poverty. Well, the entire human species began in poverty. You're trying to explain why some countries are poor rather than trying to explain why other countries are more prosperous. There's no explanation needed for poverty. The species began in poverty. So what you really need to know is what are the things that enable some countries and some groups within countries to become prosperous.
0: Yeah. The default position of humankind is poverty. So the question is, for thousands of years, the human condition was to live in poverty. On the scale of things, relatively shorter lifespan, higher disease rates, more misery, You didn't typically own yourself. You were owned by others, either as chattel, as slaves, as indentured servants, or as somebody who lived in a little hut built by your lord and master, and your work was all credited to him. He could become a more powerful lord and master if you were better at getting the crops in out of the fields. The credit did not go to you. It went to your lord and master. This was the default position of the majority of humankind forever. Forever. And it wasn't until this country began to break, and we've not broken it completely yet. We still have our landed gentry, our royalty, so to speak, in this country. Those people who are so wealthy that those aren't the people you hear, by the way, in the news. I'm not talking Bezos. I'm not talking about Elon Musk. There is a layer of individuals in this country who are, you know, they're richer than God, man. And they don't need nor want the headlines. They want simply to exist in nature and have impact on those issues that impact them. And they're here. So we still do have that kind of structure in this country, but it's been far modified from what it was under English common law until the Magna Carta. And that is, you'd have a group of individuals who are very rich, and the rest of us would work for them. I mean, my background is Scottish, so we would basically be subjugated by the English every 25 or 30 years. Some of the clan killed off, and the rest of us try to, you know, stay in the Highlands out of the English way. And this is the nature of life. Well, Sowell points out that is actually the default position. So when you now have Democrat politicians arguing that it's impossible for you to earn more than a certain amount, there's an underlying perception there. And the underlying perception is that we own your labor. We are telling you we will allow you to earn this much. But since we own your labor, we can take away from you any amount over what we think you can legitimately earn and call it ours. And this is the predominant thought of people on the political left, that they should have the right and the ability to determine how much of your labor you get to keep. What you earn is payment for your labor. You know, your property is subject to their seizure of your property. And they can take it whenever they want to, is their view. And we've seen this occur. Think about this. The Kelo versus New London, the Kelo house, I believe, is still there. They never built the shopping center that moneyed interests wanted to build there. And it took a Supreme Court to say, let's decide this in the wrong fashion for you. That case will come up again, and that decision will be reversed. I'm not sure when. It may happen by the end of my lifetime. We'll see. But it's the wrong decision. It says that we can take your property from you for commercial purposes if we choose to. If we want to put in cattle where there were grape fields before, it is our right to do this, even though you say you own your own property. You don't really. More coming up.
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7: 51 with showers in the vicinity of TV Hill at 9:30. I'm Chris Cheon. Coming down in the last 20 minutes or so, we just got a statement from Maryland House Republicans. In it, they're criticizing the growing possibility of a special session on redistricting, calling it a hyper-partisan attempt to make gerrymandering easier. GOP leaders say if lawmakers return to Annapolis this summer, the focus should be on affordability issues like gas, taxes, fees, and utility costs instead. This comes after Senate President Bill Ferguson said last night that he's in active talks about a special session and a constitutional amendment. How about this story from Howard County Police? They say earlier this month, Officer Brim Henderson and PFC Moxley helped bring a man to safety after he was found on the outside of a chain link fence on Route 29 ramp over Route 40, threatening to jump. Police say Moxley, a fellow Marine Corps veteran, used that shared connection to build rapport with the man, who was then taken to a hospital for evaluation. From the ABC News Desk, tens of thousands of people in Southern California were
11: ordered to evacuate yesterday after officials warned a chemical tank at an aerospace facility in Garden Grove is in crisis and could fail or explode. The evacuation affects about 40,000 people, with more than a dozen schools temporarily closed as authorities monitor the unstable tank. The Orioles defeated the Tigers last night 7-4 at Camden Yards. The weekend series in Baltimore continues this afternoon with WBAL's pregame coverage, starting after the news at 2 p.m. First pitch at 4:05. I'm Chris Cheon, WBAL News Radio 1090 and FM 101.5.
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6: Traffic.
12: On the Beltway, lanes are clear on the inner loop and on the outer loop. Now on to 83. There isn't any issues between Cockeysville and the city, northbound and southbound. On to 95 from the Beltway north to Aberdeen. That's clear and at speed on the northbound side and on the southbound side. At the tunnels, no worries. Harbor Tunnel and the Fort McHenry Tunnel are clear. On 97 from the city to Annapolis, at speed on the northbound side and on the southbound side. If you're traveling between the two beltways, no issues on 95 or the BW Parkway. 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
6: Weather.
13: Tracking chances of rain that are high pretty much throughout the day. We're looking at 55 as our afternoon high. These temperatures will be well below where we should be for this time of year. Moving into the evening hours, falling into the low 50s, and then we'll warm 70s by tomorrow. We'll see rain in the morning, and then it will begin to taper off before the afternoon. Cloudy skies continue into our Memorial Day. I'm meteorologist Delincia Jenkins on WBAL News Radio 1090 and FM 101.5.
6: Don't let severe weather take you by surprise this weekend. Stay with WBAL for the latest forecast from the WBAL TV 11 meteorologists.
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0: Earlier this morning, we played you a piece of audio that I think was one of the more innovative and interesting pieces of audio that Chris Cheon has done in his a role as a street reporter here at WBAL Radio. I've asked Chris to stop in the studio real quickly for that, and of course for One True Thing. So Chris, I admired tremendously your work in detailing the kinds of animals that were coming into the Baltimore Zoo. I think that was truly journalism at its highest, and I thank you for filling us in on that. Yeah.
11: No problem. But yeah. Bruce, I wasn't sure if there was another Chris Cheon in the building, maybe a Chris Dion, something of that sort. But
0: well, I have the audio. You can't deny this is you.
14: I got one aardvark, one flamingo, four porcupines, two armadillos, three badgers. Badgers? Badgers? We don't need no stinking badgers.
11: That would be a fun assignment, no doubt about it. Brew at the Zoo is going on this weekend.
0: That's
11: as
0: you said
11: well,
0: that. Yes.
11: Too.
0: Yeah.
11: So,
0: stinking badgers. All right, time for One True Thing. Each week we give Chris the opportunity to come in here. I will give you three things. Two of them are not true. One of them is true. You just have to tell me which of the three is not true. Thing one, if Alaska were a country by physical size, it would be the fifth largest country in the world. Thing two, the Native American word Chicago means stinking swamp. Thing three, the town names in Amish country were based on the Scottish research that had been done in the late 1700s. So when you go up to Amish country and you see the unusual town names, you can credit that to the Calvinists who came to this country. And then the Amish obviously took the Calvinist names and made them their own. Those are the three. Which of those three is true?
11: The third one. I can totally see the Amish towns being named after potentially Scottish towns based on the one time I was there about 15 or so years ago. Don't see Alaska being that big enough to be the fifth largest country. But what do we got?
0: Actually, the towns in Amish country, no, that's not the basis.
11: Ah, 0-2, yeah, man.
0: That's wrong. If Alaska were the country, it'd be roughly the 17th largest country, not the fifth. The one true thing is that the Native American word Chicago means either stinking swamp or onion field.
15: I thought that was the one that was the most far-fetched that you came up with out of left field. So well now done, you know, Bruce.
0: One true thing. We'll see how Chris does next week. So far, in the first 2 weeks of One True Things, he is zero and zero and zero. And zero. Your record is almost as good as the Orioles. Well done, sir.
15: Oh, they're turning it around my friend.
0: Yeah, we talked about this with Valerie Preactor yesterday. And each cast, we said, well, are they turning it around? Have they turned this ship around? Are they righting the ship? Are they cruising in the right direction? I mean, all these ship things came up. So it was just a marvelous kind of moment. Yeah, they're turning it around. They won one game. Good for them. Look, I want them to win. I love watching the game. I just like the game itself because I'm grown up enough to realize, although it was a sad shock for me once upon a time, I'm grown up enough to realize that I don't get any of their money if they win big. Not a dime.
15: You get to experience the great, wonderful times in Federal Hill like I got to a couple of years ago when they were in the playoffs.
0: Yep.
15: Pickles popping off. They did end up losing, but the memory of that playoff baseball in the fall here in Baltimore is invaluable. But yes, we want to go further.
0: You can remember that? Then you weren't celebrating enough.
15: Chris Chion, yes.
0: Back with more news at the top of the hour. AOC, more from one of the leading candidates to be the nominee for the Democrats in 2028. If you take a look at the betting line, take a look at how they stand, she is in the top five, rather consistently. Kamala Harris, Bernie's still there, still mentioned. Actually, none of those, I think, is going to be the candidate. I think the candidate, I would not be surprised if it's Mark Kelly. He has a solid background. He's a solid guy. He stands in firm opposition to the Republican positions, and so he can articulate a coherent Democrat position. And I think that you probably have somebody from the squad and AOC serving as vice president. We'll see. That's going to be kind of fun to speculate on. But AOC, we had this onbite from her earlier today where she was saying that you cannot earn $1 billion without cheating somebody, without underpaying people, without hurting your employees. She expanded on her worldview by clarifying for us the Marxist view of what happened in the American Revolution.
16: The American Revolution was against the billionaires of their time. And we are declaring independence from such an extreme marriage of wealth and power and the state.
0: No, it was not. As a matter of fact, the American Revolution was funded in good part by two or three of the wealthiest people in the North American continent. But this is the Marxist rewrite, that somehow the American Revolution, which was a revolution to firmly establish that we were free men and free women, was not a Marxist revolution where the poor were going to eat the rich. It was funded by the rich. It was a revolution based on the philosophy that grew into us being a constitutional republic with rights defined as given by God in the first 10 amendments to the Constitution. But this is not just AOC who has this oddball view. Most of the media on the left holds this view. Katie Turr, I think she's on CNN. She may be on NBC, I don't know. But she was shocked and amused to think that there are those of us rubes out there who believe that our rights are granted by God. And they're somehow, in her view, all of our rights, including the 10 specified in the Bill of Rights, they're actually granted by government, which would imply that government has the ability to take those rights away from us if the government chooses to do so. That's just a mistake. It is historically a mistake. The first 10 amendments to the Constitution were a clarification of what inherent rights we had as individuals, and were a set of documents built to acknowledge that they were God-given rights, and these rights, because they were God-given, could not be taken away from us by any government at any time. It was a statement of philosophy that guided the founders. But now, if you talk to the left, that is not the view they have. Matter of fact, it's far from the view they have. And that, I think, is kind of fascinating. Sue and settle. I refer to the controversial regulatory tactic frequently used during the Obama administration. Outside advocacy groups, typically environmental organizations, would sue federal agencies like the EPA for failing to meet statutory deadlines under laws such as the Clean Air or Clean Water Act. The agency would quickly settle with the plaintiffs, using the court-approved consent decree to bypass the standard public rulemaking process and enact new regulations. True. Tyrone is in Baltimore, and he is next up here on WBAL. Tyrone, good morning.
17: Good morning. Okay, I would have to say, in some respects, AOC is correct. The king himself is a billionaire. He was a head landowner in England, and he designated who would own land, and he designated dukes and all these other lower billionaires to own large segments of property, and the rest of the people were enslaved as serfs and such. And they were tied, in a lot of cases, they were tied to the land, people that worked the land. So in a way, yes, the king was, King of England, King George III was a billionaire. He gets his rights from God and all this kind of nonsense, if you want, but he was simply a billionaire.
0: Well, hold on a second. That's not the argument that's being made. The argument that's being made by AOC is that this was, in essence, a Marxist revolution of poor people against rich people. And that's not what this was.
17: Well, I would say as far as, I'm not going to get into that. American Revolution was that, Great Britain saw the rise. The Thucydides, I think the Chinese referred to it as the Thucydides trap. I'm not pronouncing it right. He was a Greek general that fought during the Peloponnesian War, and he said that when you have another nation rising, and the 16 instances in history where you had two nations, one was rising and approaching the status of the other, and 12 out of those 16 times it led to war. And so what the Chinese leader was saying to Donald Trump is don't get caught up in that.
0: Okay, hold on. We're talking about the American Revolution here. I want you to be aware of something because maybe this is information.
17: If I might, thank you for this.
0: The American Revolution was funded by individuals like Robert Morris, Benjamin Franklin, John Hancock, George Washington, and other very wealthy contributors like James Madison or Samuel Adams. Now, hold on a second. It was not a fight of the poor against the rich. You had Robert Morris was the richest man in the 13 colonies. Right. He was the primary funder of the American Revolution.
17: I agree with that, but the King of England was richer than all of them. He was the richest man in England.
0: Yes, but,
17: right?
0: But
17: and if you look at what they say about the king, they said they own all the porpoises in the sea, you know, all the whales of the ocean. They own this, that, and the other thing, and everything that is this. The son.
0: Are you missing That's the point I'm making? I'm sorry. I think you're missing the point I'm making. What you're arguing then is this was a revolution of the poor against the richest people. And what I'm pointing out is historically it's established that the American Revolution was paid for by the richest individuals in this country. Thus, it could not possibly have been a revolution of the poor against the rich since it was paid for by the rich. You can say that the king was really rich. He was. But that was not what caused the revolution. What caused the revolution was unjust taxes and the colonists' decision that they could do it better by themselves without having to pay, for example, a tea tax to Great Britain, which is why we're a coffee-drinking country. I'm talking about
17: and
0: this is historical notes.
17: Like they had the right to do that. And that they did it twice. The War of 1812 was the same type of adventure to try to control those colonies and get it back under the wing of the king.
0: Tyrone, thanks for the call. I appreciate it. We're clearly not communicating very effectively, but I do appreciate the thoughtful call. I do. Robert Morris funded the revolution. The guy was filthy rich. Filthy rich. Bruce, I can see the 28 Democrat team, Mark Kelly and Wes Moore. This is going to empower all who are not hirsute. I can see that. I think that, you know, the early horses right now are people like AOC, and I just don't think that she has the legs for a long race. She can't run to the Belmont. She might be able to run Preakness because it's a very short track, which is what she's doing right now. but I think she will come off as less than fully competent and less than completely articulate in a campaign at that level. And I think that no matter who the VP nominee is for the Republicans, that VP nominee will be chosen in large part as the attack dog. That's usually the role that vice presidential nominees have to go after the other candidates. And AOC's previous statements, like, for example, characterizing the American Revolution as a Marxist revolution, or saying that there should be an upper limit on how much people can earn, I think those will be targets because they can use her face and her words in their commercials. I'm trying to be nonpartisan about this because I have no idea what the Republicans are put up, and I'm not beholden to any of them. But I think Mark Kelly may end up being the strongest candidate that I see right now for the Democrats, despite the Gavin Newsoms of the world, who I think will eventually become known as Governor Hairspray, because that's just kind of how he's being already characterized. And when California's fiscal mess is fully exposed going into the 2028 election, I think that would cripple him as a candidate at the national scene. We'll see how it plays out. A 947 Bruce Elliott Show on WBAL.
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18: Temperatures either at or above 20 degrees above average.
4: Reports you can rely on to stay ahead of the storm.
19: Storms are moving into the east at about 30 miles an hour.
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0: Interesting text in. Bruce, I understand the concept of looking at why some people are rich and trying to copy that. But many people are rich because they were given money. That's true enough. Are we to go back hundreds of years to figure out why? What if they made their money off the slave trade or some other nefarious method? Should we strive to copy that? Obviously, no. And I would think that those individuals whose great-great-great-great-grandparents made money off the slave trade have their own personal angst to work through. That's certainly not an issue that involves my family one way or the other. My wife, her parents were first-generation Americans. Mom was a Polish Jew who went through the Holocaust. Her dad was a Jewish Canadian. They met here, married, and I got lucky some years later. But understanding it, why some people are rich, this goes back to this book called Grit that Amazon's sending to me right away. It's really cool. I'm interested to see, it's not just who's rich, who succeeds by some standard in life. Succeeding doesn't necessarily mean you're rich. Succeeding means you have achieved the goal you set for yourself. I've yet to achieve a number of goals that I've set for myself. I'm going to keep working at it, and we'll see how it happens. Either way, part of it for me is the journey and not the destination. You know, how I comport myself on that journey, how you behave during your journey to find whatever gives you the satisfaction of knowing you have reached a particular goal. And the characteristics of those people who do reach their goal, no matter what it is, you know, ethically, morally, financially, spiritually, musically, you know, aesthetically, whatever the case might be, they seem to share certain personality traits. And one of the biggest personality traits they share is this thing called grit. You know, it used to be a word that was used a lot in common language. You know, he has grit. And people understood what that meant. In part, it means people of grit are either too stubborn or too dumb to try something different. We're simply going to keep on plowing, knowing that, you know, you're pushing against a brick wall, and you might or might not eventually find that loose brick and knock the whole thing down. But the concept is, one is a better human being if you make that effort. Bruce, AOC and Mamdani and Sanders are proof Darwin might have been wrong. If they are the product of evolution, we're in trouble. Our nation was more than a revolution. It was evolutionary. It was. It was a radical departure from previous previous cultures, in that it codified specific rights as given by God, nature's God. It specified that our rights did come from a greater being, and they exist in one's self regardless of what the government is, period. You have the right of free speech. You have the right of self-defense, the right to bear arms. You have the other rights specified in the Bill of Rights, as well as other rights that are unique unto you. Unto you. And they cannot be taken away from government, not legitimately. When you see a government that is comfortable with censorship, with telling you that what you are saying is so damaging as a concept that you cannot be allowed to say it, then you're seeing a government in trouble. We see this right now in Great Britain, in large part because of the massive immigration of folks from Islamic countries to Great Britain. There are speech laws now where a person who is British, whose parents were British, whose great-great-grandparents were British, et cetera, et cetera, et cetera, if they say they object to one thing or another, they object to being told, don't eat in front of Muslims during a certain time of the day or the year, whatever the case might be. And if you say you're going to anyway, that's a hate crime. And the government will go after you for doing this. Then you see a government that's perfectly willing to censor its citizens. When we get to that point in this country, everything's lost. The First Amendment to the Constitution is the most important amendment to the Constitution. Some would argue that's why they made it first. And obviously, quite obviously from that, the ability to protect those rights leads to the Second Amendment of the Constitution. And that is, you know, that is the way things have gone. And the discussion, of course, we've had over and over and over again on this. But for AOC and for others on the political left, apparently now we are to understand that, no, actually what's going on here is it was a Marxist revolution against the rich. That's just incredibly wrongheaded. Karen Bass is the current mayor of Los Angeles. This is great. Karen Bass is telling Los Angelinos what they should be doing with the tax money they send to the government in Los Angeles. It's not to clean the streets. It's not to make sure that the water is clean. It's to pay some citizens of Los Angeles for new teeth.
1: You talked about how many of the unhoused, because of their meth use, right, lose their teeth.
2: That's right.
1: Who would pay for the dental care the unhoused?
2: When I say comprehensive health care, it's actually what people can get from Medi-Cal. The problem is that the linkage isn't made with the people and the services.
1: So that would be taxpayers? System,
2: well, we already pay for it. It's already paid for.
0: That's fine. We already hit you over the head with a baseball bat. Do we have to hit you over the frying pan also? It's already paid for. We have one more from her coming up in just a minute.
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0: Bruce Elliott on WBAL. So Karen Bass, the mayor of Los Angeles, says, well, of course, Los Angelinos should pay for meth heads' new teeth. Apparently, meth does bad things to your teeth. And when asked for clarification, she doubled down.
2: The issue with dental is that you want people to be productive. You want them to have a job. You want them to no longer need public assistance. So while someone is in interim housing waiting for permanent housing, let's us help them get their act together so they will be successful and down the line will not need public assistance at all.
0: 30 seconds to point this out. That is classic left of center thought, classic liberal thought. Why is that the job of a city government? Why is the job of a city government to tell those individuals who've been doing illegal drugs, live in our housing, and we'll see if we can make things just right for you? Is that a legitimate job of a city government? And this is where the argument splits. That's it for me, folks. Have a great week. We will see you bright and early next Saturday.
35: Bye-bye, boys.
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15: 50 with showers in the vicinity. Good morning. I'm Chris Cheon. Maryland's ballot mix-up now drawing attention from the Justice Department, and questions are growing about what went wrong. We'll have more on that, but first, the latest from ABC News. It's 10 o'clock.
39: From ABC News, I'm Chuck Sievertson. Over concerns of a possible explosion, tens of thousands of people are evacuated from homes near a toxic chemical leak at a company that makes gear for military aircraft in Orange County, California. Fire Authority Division Chief Craig Covey's optimistic.
40: We can go in there and mitigate this thing.
41: Thousands of residents evacuated and at least a dozen schools closed. Line stretching out the door of shelters.
42: Got a knock on the door. And I was told we're supposed to leave.
43: Just waiting and not knowing what's going to happen, because we all want to go home.
41: The crisis occurred at GKN Aerospace, which builds engines and landing gear for commercial and military aircraft. one of the tanks compromised due to a broken valve, according to authorities.
39: In Los Angeles, ABC's Jacqueline Lee. Three new confirmed cases of Ebola in Uganda reported by that country. That makes five Ebola cases total in the country. Hundreds of suspected cases and deaths in the Democratic Republic of Congo. ABC's Alex Brochet.
1: The Department of Homeland Security announcing all flights with passengers, including U.S. citizens who are in the Democratic Republic of Congo, Sudan, and Uganda within 21 days, must land at Washington Dulles Airport, where enhanced public health measures are taking place.
39: An effort expanding to Hartsfield-Jackson Atlanta Airport, Monday at George Bush Airport in Houston. Damage assessments underway after a 6.0 magnitude earthquake struck in Hawaii overnight. ABC's Alex Stone.
3: The mayor of the island of Hawaii, known as the Big Island, reports there have been rock slides and some damage to buildings. Minor damage was reported at Kona Hospital, but it is open and operating. A few hundred people had their power go out. The mayor saying,
4: please check damages to your home, especially your gas line if you get, or water line, electrical.
3: Numerous small aftershocks. The mayor says bridges are being inspected and the cleanup on roads is already underway.
39: A wet Memorial Day weekend forecast for millions from Texas to the Northeast. 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
5: I'm Chris Cheon. The U.S. Justice Department has directed Maryland election officials to preserve records related to a mail-in ballot error that sent some voters the wrong party ballots ahead of the state's June 3rd primary. Maryland Freedom Caucus calling it a serious election failure, while Assistant Attorney General Harmeet Dillon says the Civil Rights Division will not let the mistake go unnoticed. Meantime, Maryland Senate President Bill Ferguson changing his mind about congressional redistricting.
6: In a statement Friday, Ferguson said, quote, Maryland must respond as the ground shifts under us, referring to the Supreme Court decision that weakened the Federal Voting Rights Act. Ferguson says he's now working with Senate Democrats on a special session to be held after the June primary. In the session, lawmakers would pass a constitutional amendment that would go before voters in November that would aim to reverse a 2022 state Supreme Court decision throwing out a map that split the Eastern Shore's first district to eliminate the only Republican-held district. Robert Lang, WBAL, News Radio 1090 and FM 101.5.
5: U.S. District Judge Waverly Crenshaw, a President Obama appointee, has thrown out the human smuggling case against Kilmar Abrego Garcia, originally from El Salvador. He's been living in Prince George's County. The judge ruling the prosecution was selective or vindictive. Abrego Garcia's deportation to El Salvador drew national attention. He still faces removal as the Trump administration vows to deport him.

0: what he described as an ultra sanctuary state.
1: Very disappointed that this is where we are. You know, I wrote him and I did a video asking for him to veto this, and many of the sheriffs from around the state joined us in that call.
0: And Gaylor says now the Moore administration can expect a legal challenge. 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
4: Traffic.
5: In Towson, on the outer loop of the Beltway, after Delaney Valley Road, there is a crash. It's in the left shoulder. There are delays as you approach that crash site. As for the inner loop of the Beltway, no issues going on. You should be at the posted speed limit. No delays on 83 from Cockeysville to the city. Currently at the tunnels, you're at speed at the Harbor Tunnel and the Fort McHenry. 95 from the Beltway north to Aberdeen. No issues on the northbound side or on the southbound side. And 97 from the city to Annapolis. That's clear, north and south. I'm Abby D, WBAL News Radio, 1090 and FM 101.5.
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4: Weather.
6: Tracking chances of rain that are high pretty much throughout the day. We're looking at 55 as our afternoon high. These temperatures will be well below where we should be for this time of year. Moving into the evening hours, falling into the low 50s, and then we'll warm 70s by tomorrow. We'll see rain in the morning, and then it will begin to taper off before the afternoon. Cloudy skies continue into our Memorial Day. I'm meteorologist Alencia Jenkins on WBAL News Radio 1090 and FM 101.5.
2: Currently 50 in Ellicott City, 52 in Dundalk. We're at 50 here on TV Hill. Nick Testoni talks with you about the Orioles weekend series with the Tigers. Plus, he'll talk some Ravens OTAs during Saturday Sportsline. That's coming up this morning at 11 a.m. I'm Chris Cheon, WBAL News Radio 1090 and FM 101.5.
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10: 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Today, Catherine Gross is here, Lawrence Kylie is here, and we're going to talk through some of the issues of retirement. You may see some of your friends retire. You may be thinking about it. How's it all going to work for me? And you kind of wonder. Well, this is a show where we talk about, let's get some of that wonder away. Let's take some things and put some things that you know instead of you're wondering about how retirement is going to all turn out. And one of the things that I found kind of interesting, Catherine, is I was looking through some articles, is if you were to go back a few years, the average retirement age was 62. And there was a reason for that, because 62 is when you can trigger Social Security, and 62 is also when you could trigger a pension. So it seemed pretty easy back then. Hit your pension, hit your Social Security, use your savings. That's that three-legged stool thing. And all of a sudden you are retired, and pretty simple. Well, now that has been kind of pushed over to us with 401ks. Now we are in charge of that income that we need in retirement, and that has pushed us back. We're taking a couple more years to try to figure that out. It is now 65 is the average retirement age. So talk to me a little bit about that. Have you had people who could come in and they didn't realize that they could retire, that they have the income that they need, but it's not structured in the way that they need, and people can retire maybe earlier than what they thought?
11: Yeah, I mean, I feel like there's a general consensus that people are living longer. They're seeing their parents live longer. Mm-hmm. So they're kind of dragging their feet as far as pulling the trigger on retirement. And most of the clients that come in, even when we have those conversations where we show them that they could afford to retire, they tend to work longer because they want to, or they enjoy what they do.
10: Mm-hmm.
11: Or I've noticed too, a lot of people are kind of doing like a staggered retirement, like they might go part-time or mm-hmm. might go as a contractor or something like that, just to kind of ease into it. Cause it is definitely a big shift from getting a paycheck every 2 weeks, from a salary job you've had for 30 or 40 years, like most of our government employee clients,
10: mm-hmm.
11: to now getting a pension once a month, you know, Social Security once a month. And the biggest thing we see, I know Lauren sees this a lot too, is with our federal employees, they come in, and especially when the whole retire early offer came out, the DRP through the government last mm-hmm. year, you know, they

0: came in, they're like, oh, I don't think I can retire this early. I don't have, you know, I wanted to get to 62 because I get an extra 0.1% on my pension. And then they come in and I basically run all the numbers and I tell them that they're working for free. And they're like, what do you mean I'm working for free? And basically you run the numbers and I basically say, well, what's your net paycheck that you're bringing in every 2 weeks from your W-2? You know, we add those numbers up. And then I say, okay, well, this is your pension minus your health care. So that's what your net pension is going to be. Here's what your Social Security is going to be, et cetera. And we see that those numbers are either very similar or not that far off. Mm-hmm. So, you know, we either have that conversation, A, you're working for free, or B, you're getting up every day and going to the office for an extra $200 a month. Is that worth it or not? So that's a real eye-opening conversation that I have a lot of clients or prospects that come into the office is basically looking at those numbers. And it's really is sitting down and knowing what your actual spending is per month, knowing what your actual after-tax income is per month, to kind of decide when's the best period of time to pull that trigger on retirement, whether it's 57, 62, 65, 67, 70.
1: Yeah.
0: And there's a lot of different factors that go into that too.
1: Well, one of the things that you may have experienced is you're driving in and it's a beautiful day. It's 7 o'clock in the morning. You're stuck in traffic and you're saying, what am I doing here? I could be retired right now. They tell me I could be retired. I don't have to fight through this anymore. And to sit mm-hmm. down and have that meeting, I mean, that when the math is staring you in the face and it's saying that you can retire, that is something that, I mean, you're kind of in a powerful position at that point. I mean, you say, Catherine, a lot of people go back to work, but to have that option to say, I can leave anytime I want to and I'll be okay. That's mm-hmm. got to be a pretty good meeting for people. That puts some smiles on some faces, doesn't it?
0: It does. And we call that the 3 bad day rule. That means where, you know, any day of the week, if you said the sun's shining and you want to go out on your boat instead of go to work that day, then you can pull the trigger on retirement. And that's a good place to be.
1: Love that. Lawrence, one of the things that I just read, it was a article and it was actually from a book. And it said there's 43 huge changes that we have to deal with in our lives. You know, changing jobs, moving to a new city, a divorce, the death of a spouse, all these different things. There are 43 of them. And in retirement, 20 of them can happen to you. So, I mean, it's a huge change. And one of the biggest changes we have to go through is for years, we've been getting a paycheck every 2 weeks. And now you're looking at me and saying, you're going to get a Social Security check once a month, and then you're going to get paid from your investments. And it's a whole different deal. That's kind of scary to make that transition. And that's one of the reasons people sit down with you.
2: No, it is the biggest reason because, you know, as Catherine mentioned, even with a federal employee, you know, and you mentioned it as well with pushing the age back to 65 or people are pushing that retirement age a lot further back because they don't have that pension. So if you do have a pension, you're fortunate to get one. But what we're noticing is even when the income goals are covered, when we have our conversations with our clients, a lot of the first steps when we talk to people is we want to know what are the expenses you have in retirement? What does it cost for you to live your lifestyle? We want to get to know you so we have an idea on what is the income that we need to cover for you in retirement. What is Social Security covering? If there's other sources of income, if Social Security is the only source of income you have in retirement, how do we generate additional income for you in retirement? Is it using an annuity? Is it using a dividend producing portfolio? We want to figure out what that number is so we can construct the portfolio accordingly. But when we have these conversations, there is that big psychological factor that folks have when you're going to, you know, you've working your whole life, you're spending money, you're living your lifestyle, and you know you have that paycheck that's going to come in regardless. Every single week or every other week, you're going to have that paycheck coming in. And now you're going in or you're transitioning into this new phase called retirement to where you don't have that paycheck anymore, right? You might have Social Security, but for all intents and purposes, you probably don't have an additional paycheck anymore. So how do we create that paycheck for you in retirement? And now you're having to depend on what you saved up your entire life. So it is a very scary area to be in, and it is a big jump or change to where now you're depending on, you're not in that accumulation phase anymore. You're depending on what you saved up for retirement. So how do we address those needs? If you're thinking about, you know, how do I maintain the lifestyle I want to live in retirement? how do I create income streams in retirement? I encourage you to pick up the phone, 866-597-1040. Again, that's 866-597-1040. Give us a call. Let us have that initial conversation with you where we gather the information. We talk about the income sources you're going to have in retirement, where your portfolio is at, what income streams you already have set up for you in retirement, and then how do we fill that gap if there is a need? A lot of times what people need to see is they need to have that plan illustrated for them on paper. Mm-hmm. What income do I have coming in when in retirement to meet my income goals, and how do I cover that?
1: If you've saved $500,000 or more for retirement, this is where the power of real planning kicks in. It's Social Security planning. It's tax planning. We talk about this all the time, the income planning. It all really starts to come onto paper when you see that. Let's have that meeting. Give the team a call, 866-597-1040. Get a date on a calendar. Let's talk through your retirement and do it as customized as what Lawrence just talked about. 866-597-1040, or use the website, thesavvyinvestorradio.com. There you'll see a button that says schedule a call and you'll be on your way. All right. So when you choose a financial advisor, you figure that that person is going to charge you something for these fees. What are they charging you? How do you choose your financial advisor? And how do you know what you're paying for your financial advisor and all that advice? This is Jason Kephart. He's with Morningstar. He's got some advice here.
3: So you really want to keep in some like rules of thumb, like your all-in costs. Like if you have $100,000, what did you actually pay in fees that year? Whether it's commission, fee-based, or fee-only. And what is your total cost? We think the average in the industry is probably around 1%. That's what gets bandied around a lot. So if your fees are like significantly north of that, I would maybe ask some more questions. Mm-hmm. And if they're significantly under that, maybe you're getting a good deal. Or maybe there are some services you're not being offered that, you know, others might be.
1: And there is the key right there. What Catherine, talk to me a little bit about this. I mean, this is probably something that holds people back from calling somebody like you saying, oh, I met that's really expensive and I have no idea. And if you look at your 401k and you try to look at a prospectus and figure out what this is costing you, it's a tangled mess and it's all in mouse type and it all looks like legalese. I can't figure it out. If somebody that comes in and says, hey, can you tell me how much I'm paying in fees? Can you figure that out? And what you usually find is, are they getting what they're paying for?
0: Exactly. So kind of two things come to mind with that. One is we tend to get a lot of people that, you know, listen to us on the radio or the podcast, and they hear how much we include tax planning in our overall financial planning as a whole. And they call in and they're do-it-yourselfers. They've done well, you know, in the markets, managing their own portfolios, or they work with an advisor that they're happy with, where they've gotten good returns that they're happy with. And they call in and they say, well, I just want to pick your brain about tax planning. I just want you to do a tax plan for us, which I would say is doing yourself a disservice, because a tax plan is all encompassing of your investments and all your goals and everything. It's not something you could just look at and then just put together a tax plan. It has to be more comprehensive than that. So it's interesting to see that people stay with advisors that don't do tax planning, because you're losing 20 to 30% off the top for taxes in retirement, regardless of what your returns are. So even if your advisor is good at accumulating wealth and you're making good returns, they might not be the best person working for your best interest in distributing your wealth. So that's where I think one of our specialties is working on with an advisor like Lawrence or myself in the distribution phase of your wealth, which also includes tax planning. Basically, if you come in to us and you don't have a pension, we can most likely get you to us paying the least amount of taxes in retirement and getting you to that 0% tax bracket. But it all takes planning and it takes time. So it's not something you can do once you pull the trigger on retirement. It's not like, okay, well, now I'm going to be more tax efficient. This is something, a plan that takes several years to build and to implement. So if you're not working with an advisor that does tax planning, I highly recommend you pick up the phone or go to our website, thesavvyinvestorradio.com, and schedule a complimentary phone call where we can sit down with you, look at your whole picture of your investments, your fees you're paying. We're going to look at how much risk you're taking. We're going to look at, can you be more tax efficient in retirement and what that looks like.
1: Catherine, one of the things that is very common in the industry is that somebody has a financial advisor and then they get into the tax conversation and then they give them a business card and they say, I have a guy. And then they send you to that person. And now you're going across town and you're fighting traffic and now you're meeting with somebody else. And then you got to get back with the other person to make sure that those two plans are in tandem. That doesn't happen at ProStatus. You have your tax people right there in the office, don't you?
0: Yeah, Lawrence and I are both tax professionals. You know, it's part of what we do. I mean, I feel like taxes touches everything that we do within mm-hmm. a financial plan. Mm-hmm. And it's funny. I know you say a guy. I have a couple of clients that when they introduce their friends to me, you know, as a referral, they always say, that's our girl, because I do all of this stuff. But yeah, that just kind of made me think of that. And then another thing, too, kind of circling back on the whole fee thing. You know, I have a lot of people, government employees that come in or their employer plans and they're like, okay, I've done well. You know, I've saved XYZ working in a retirement and the fees aren't transparent on your 401k statement, your TSP. Your TSP is, you know, on the cheaper side as far as management. But one of the things that I think that we do really well is we're very transparent in our all-in costs on our fees. We'll look at, you know, we'll put together a plan and we'll look at the fees you're paying now versus the projected fees that if you implement the plan that we put together, what that fee will look like, the all-in fee. And that's just something that people, like you said, just don't know. Another thing kind of on the cheaper fee side, you kind of get what you're paying for. Mm-hmm. I had a couple, I'm thinking of a client personally who took the early out from the government. So he retired before 59 and a half. When that happens, I always recommend that people leave at least a small, you know, safety net fund inside of their employer plan. Because if they roll it all over to an IRA, they can't touch that money without penalty before 59 and a half. But there's a special rule that if you're separated from service and you retire before 59 and a half, if you pull the money from your employer plan, then you don't get penalized for that early distribution. Mm-hmm. And so this particular client had a contracting job lined up. He was going to work in the, you know, the private sector. Once he retired from the government, he was going to start collecting his pension. He was going to wait to take Social Security at 62. He was going to take the supplement, et cetera. And I recommended that he leave a, you know, couple $100,000 in his TSP, not roll it all over. And it was funny. He was like, oh, I don't foresee any need for it. I don't think we need to do that. And the wife was like, I think you should listen to her. I think she knows what she's talking about. And come to find out, sure enough, that whole government contract job fell through. But we had a plan for that, right? So we already had that money, that little safety net set aside. And we tried to work with TSP to use that in the interim to pay the extra expenses. And it was just a nightmare. Yes, they're cheap in fees, but you're also paying for customer service as well. And kind of circling back to the whole, I have a guy or I have a girl thing, you know, part of that all encompassing fee is the amount of service you get as well. Whether you pick up the phone, you get the same person, whether they can, you know, they can respond to your inquiry. They can answer all your questions within a phone call. You're not saying, oh, well, you need to talk to your accountant about that, or you need to call your estate planning attorney to talk about that, because we do all of that in-house. And I think that's the beauty of simplifying your investments when transitioning into retirement and having a one-stop shop like ProStatus Financial.
1: 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Today, Catherine Gross is here. Lawrence Kiley is here. And we're talking about what you get for what you pay when you sit down with a financial advisor. And, you know, it's kind of funny, Lawrence, that any other place in life, if I go get my car worked on and at the end, I see this itinerary, this list of everything that they've done and everything that it costs on the other side. And there's this bill, you know, in life, that's the way we work. I hired a person to mow my lawn. And if it was just mowing my lawn, that would be one thing. But the guy also in the fall, he does the leaves, he does the fertilizer, he does everything else. He trims the bushes, which is my absolute worst job. I hate doing bushes. Anyway, so he does that for me. So I have found somebody who not just does just exactly what they're paid for, but they do a bunch of other stuff as well. And I think that is an important part of choosing your financial advisor, to know that they're not just there for investments. They're also there for taxes. They're there to help you with healthcare. They're to help you with Social Security, some advice on Medicare, all these different things. That's what it is to have a retirement planner, isn't it?
2: Yes, exactly. And I think you said, you know, a big word there that is interesting that you said it, because it summarizes things perfectly, is a retirement planner. And we refer to ourselves as, you know, financial planners. Mike had a really good line the other day. We had one of our advisor meetings and he said, we're not just financial advisors. We're financial planners, mm-hmm. right? So we're taking, you know, into consideration every aspect of a true financial plan. Anything that has a dollar sign associated with it, we're really addressing. And that's the big thing when you're looking at fees and what you're getting from, you know, your current advisors or any other advisor, is what type of value are you getting? Are they just investing your funds into a portfolio, you know, based on a risk tolerance questionnaire where they just put you in an allocation and then it's kind of a buy and hold, set it and forget it. The market will bounce back eventually, but you're okay because, you know, based on your risk tolerance, it said that, you know, 60% of your portfolio can be in equities. But what other value are they bringing? Are they constantly managing or monitoring the portfolio? Are they actively managing the portfolio? Are they talking to you about how do we create income in retirement? How do we create these different buckets so that regardless of what happens in the market, you're going to get the income you need in retirement and you don't have to, you know, change your lifestyle because the market might be down in any particular month or year? Are they talking about that income planning? Are they then looking at the taxes, being efficient with the taxes, structuring a portfolio on the non-qualified side different from the retirement or the IRA side, right? Are they looking at doing Roth conversions, making sure that you can be tax efficient in your lifetime, but then also taking it a step further and creating tax efficiency for anything, for your beneficiaries or your heirs, anyone that's going to inherit the money? Are they talking about legacy planning, long-term care, life insurance, really every aspect of a financial plan, and then including the estate planning piece of it to make sure that you have the proper beneficiaries, that all your assets, your estate is going to go through, you know, to your heirs as, you know, painless as possible, making sure that's set up for them properly so they're not having to pay additional penalties or taxes. So really it's that value that that fee is bringing to you. And as advisors here at ProStatus or financial planners here at ProStatus, we're addressing every single need. So when you call us with a tax question or you call us about a distribution or the portfolio or estate planning question, we're able to answer everything. We're not telling you that, hey, here's a guy that you need to go talk to and now you have to run around town and call different people and hoping that every piece of the puzzle, they're understanding how the pieces of the puzzle fit together. To where here at ProStatus, we really understand, again, this piece of puzzle fits into this plan differently than this piece of the puzzle, but it all comes together to create this beautiful picture of retirement for you. And we're understanding how all those moving parts work together so that you can come to one place or one person or one team instead of going all in different areas. So it's really the difference that we bring here at ProStatus and the value that we add for those fees. So you want to look at that when talking to someone about what they're doing for you as an advisor or as a planner. But again, that all starts off with giving us a call at 866-597-1040. Our job here at ProStatus is, again, we're fiduciaries. We want to give you and do what's in your best interest. We provide that plan for you. But we're addressing all those needs, the income need, the portfolio need, the estate planning need, the tax planning, all that under one roof.
1: What Lawrence is talking about is being a financial resource. Do you have that in your life? Maybe you've got a financial plan. What's your relationship like with your financial advisor? Can you call and get an answer? If you were to say something like, should I buy the car? Should I lease the car? Should I buy the condo? Should I rent the condo? What should I do about, you know, Intel's going through the roof. NVIDIA's doing a crazy... Do you have that kind of a relationship where you have that kind of feedback? And if you don't, why don't you give the team at ProStatus a call to sit down and talk about your retirement, not just from an investment standpoint, but also from all those other aspects that Lawrence was just going through. Here's the number. Here's the website. If you've saved $500,000 or more for retirement, this is where you'll see the power of planning really kick in. This is where you see the team at ProStatus really go to work. 866-597-1040. 866-597-1040. 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There's a place there it says schedule a call. What does that do? You give the team a call. They get a time there. And Lawrence, Catherine, one of the people on the team at ProStatus will sit down with you and say, what are your questions? Let's get the conversation going. Maybe that leads to us sitting down in the office and really putting pen to paper and talk about your retirement or really start to crunch some numbers and do the math. 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
1: 51 with rain showers here on TV Hill at 10:30. I'm Chris Cheon. Maryland's Community Trust Act will become law without Governor Westmore's signature, even as he warns it could create confusion around joint investigations and require more work for implementation. The measure limits when local law enforcement can cooperate with ICE. Baltimore County police say 26-year-old Xavier Dove has been arrested and charged in connection with a sexual assault investigation and is now being held without bond at the Baltimore County Detention Center. Investigators say the assault was reported on May 5th and that both the adult victim and suspect are volunteer firefighters assigned to the Liberty Road Fire Station. The free outdoor arts festival Artscape is going to run from 11 a.m. to 9 p.m. both today and tomorrow at War Memorial Plaza, the main stage set up in front of City Hall. There will be festival tents and food trucks featuring local Baltimore restaurants. Pete Alonso homered and drove in four runs. Jackson Holiday adding a go-ahead two-run homer as the Orioles defeated the Tigers 7-4 last night at Camden Yards. Baltimore snapped a three-game skid while Detroit dropped its seventh straight and its 15th loss in 17 games. From the ABC News desk, a magnitude 6.0 earthquake struck Hawaii's Big Island overnight, causing rock slides, minor building damage, and power outages to hundreds. Officials say no tsunami was generated, and the quake doesn't appear to be linked to volcanic activity. The Orioles continue their series with the Tigers this afternoon. WBAL's pregame coverage starts this afternoon at 2 p.m., first pitch at 4:05. I'm Chris Cheon, WBAL News Radio 1090 and FM 101.5.
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11: Traffic.
12: 83 from Cockeysville to the cities at the posted speed limit northbound and southbound. Right now at the tunnels, you're not tapping the brakes at the Harbor Tunnel or the Fort McHenry. On 95 from the Beltway north to Aberdeen, no delays slowing you down northbound or southbound. Currently on the Beltway, you're not hitting the brakes on the inner loop and on the outer loop. 70 from Cooksville to the Beltway, that's clear both eastbound and westbound. 97 is clear from the city to Annapolis, north and south. And between the Beltways, no issues on 95 or the BW Parkway on the northbound side or on the southbound side. I'm Albie D, WBAL News Radio, 1090 and FM 101.5.
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13: Rain continues into the evening hours as temperatures fall into the low 50s. Tomorrow's going to be a tad bit warmer as temperatures warm up into the 70s by the afternoon. Rain chances will be higher in the morning, but tapering off throughout the day. And then we'll have a much milder day on Monday, mostly cloudy skies with a slight chance of rain. I'm meteorologist Alencia Jenkins on WBAL News Radio, 1090 and FM 101.5.
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1: 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Today, Catherine Gross is here, Lawrence Kiley is here, and we're going to talk through some of the issues of retirement. You may see some of your friends retire. You may be thinking about it. How's it all going to work for me? And you kind of wonder. Well, this is a show where we talk about, let's get some of that wonder away. Let's take some things and put some things that you know instead of you're wondering about how retirement is going to all turn out. And one of the things that I found kind of interesting, Catherine, is I was looking through some articles, is if you were to go back a few years, the average retirement age was 62. And there was a reason for that, because 62 is when you can trigger Social Security, and 62 is also when you could trigger a pension. So it seemed pretty easy back then. Hit your pension, hit your Social Security, use your savings. That's that three-legged stool thing. And all of a sudden, you are retired and pretty simple. Well, now that has been kind of pushed over to us with 401ks. Now, we are in charge of that income that we need in retirement, and that has pushed us back. We're taking a couple more years to try to figure that out. It is now 65 is the average retirement age. So talk to me a little bit about that. Have you had people who could come in and they didn't realize that they could retire, that they have the income that they need, but it's not structured in the way that they need, and people can retire maybe earlier than what they thought?
0: Yeah, I mean, I feel like there's a general consensus that people are living longer. They're seeing their parents live longer. Mm-hmm. So they're kind of dragging their feet as far as pulling the trigger on retirement. And most of the clients that come in, even when we have those conversations where we show them that they could afford to retire, they tend to work longer because they want to, or they enjoy what they do.
1: Mm-hmm.
0: Or I've noticed too, a lot of people are kind of doing like a staggered retirement. Like they might go part time or might go as a contractor or something like that, just to kind of ease into it. Cause it is definitely a big shift from getting a paycheck every 2 weeks, from a salary job you've had for 30 or 40 years, like most of our government employee clients, to now getting a pension once a month, you know, Social Security once a month. And the biggest thing we see, I know Lauren sees this a lot too, is with our federal employees, they come in, and especially when the whole retire early offer came out, the DRP through the government last year, you know, they came in, they're like, oh, I don't think I can retire this early. I don't have, you know, I wanted to get to 62 because I get an extra 0.1% on my pension. And then they come in and I basically run all the numbers and I tell them that they're working for free. And they're like, what do you mean I'm working for free? And basically you run the numbers and I basically say, well, what's your net paycheck that you're bringing in every 2 weeks from your W-2? You know, we add those numbers up. And then I say, okay, well, this is your pension minus your health care. So that's what your net pension is going to be. Here's what your Social Security is going to be, et cetera. And we see that those numbers are either very similar or not that far off. Mm-hmm. So, you know, we either have that conversation, A, you're working for free, or B, you're getting up every day and going to the office for an extra $200 a month. Is that worth it or not? So that's a real eye-opening conversation that I have a lot of clients or prospects that come into the office, is basically looking at those numbers. And it's really is sitting down and knowing what your actual spending is per month, knowing what your actual after-tax income is per month, to kind of decide when's the best period of time to pull that trigger on retirement, whether it's 57, 62, 65, 67, 70.
1: Yeah.
0: And there's a lot of different factors that go into that too.
1: Well, one of the things that you may have experienced is you're driving in and it's a beautiful day. It's 7 o'clock in the morning. You're stuck in traffic and you're saying, what am I doing here? I could be retired right now. They tell me I could be retired. I don't have to fight through this anymore. And to sit down and have that meeting, I mean, that when the math is staring you in the face and it's saying that you can retire, that is something that, I mean, you're kind of in a powerful position at that point. I mean, you say, Catherine, a lot of people go back to work, but to have that option to say, I can leave anytime I want to and I'll be okay, that's got to be a pretty good meeting for people. That puts some smiles on some faces, doesn't it?
0: It does. And we call that the three bad day rule. That means where, you know, any day of the week, if you said the sun's shining and you want to go out on your boat instead of go to work that day, then you can pull the trigger on retirement. And that's a good place to be.
1: Love that. Lawrence, one of the things that I just read, it was a article and it was actually from a book, and it said there's 43 huge changes that we have to deal with in our lives. You know, changing jobs, moving to a new city, a divorce, the death of a spouse, all these different things. There are 43 of them. And in retirement, 20 of them can happen to you. So, I mean, it's a huge change. And one of the biggest changes we have to go through is, for years, we've been getting a paycheck every 2 weeks. And now you're looking at me and saying, you're going to get a Social Security check once a month, and then you're going to get paid from your investments. And it's a whole different deal. That's kind of scary to make that transition. And that's one of the reasons people sit down with you.
2: No, it is the biggest reason because, you know, as Catherine mentioned, even with a federal employee, you know, and you mentioned it as well with pushing the age back to 65 or people are pushing that retirement age a lot further back because they don't have that pension. So if you do have a pension, you're fortunate to get one. But what we're noticing is even when the income goals are covered, when we have our conversations with our clients, a lot of the first steps when we talk to people is we want to know, what are the expenses you have in retirement? What does it cost for you to live your lifestyle? We want to get to know you so we have an idea on what is the income that we need to cover for you in retirement. What is Social Security covering? If there's other sources of income, if Social Security is the only source of income you have in retirement, how do we generate additional income for you in retirement? Is it using, you know, is it using an annuity? Is it using a dividend producing portfolio? We want to figure out what that number is so we can construct the portfolio accordingly. But when we have these conversations, there is that big psychological factor that folks have when you're going to, you know, you've working your whole life, you're spending money, you're living your lifestyle, and you know you have that paycheck that's going to come in regardless. Every single week or every other week, you're going to have that paycheck coming in. And now you're going in or you're transitioning into this new phase called retirement to where you don't have that paycheck anymore, right? You might have Social Security, but for all intents and purposes, you probably don't have an additional paycheck anymore. So how do we create that paycheck for you in retirement? And now you're having to depend on what you saved up your entire life. So it is a very scary area to be in, and it is a big jump or change to where now you're depending on, you're not in that accumulation phase anymore. You're depending on what you saved up for retirement. So how do we address those needs? If you're thinking about, you know, how do I maintain the lifestyle I want to live in retirement? How do I create income streams in retirement? I encourage you to pick up the phone, 866-597-1040. Again, that's 866-597-1040. Give us a call. Let us have that initial conversation with you where we gather the information. We talk about the income sources you're going to have in retirement, where your portfolio is at, what income streams you already have set up for you in retirement, and then how do we fill that gap if there is a need? A lot of times what people need to see is they need to have that plan illustrated for them on paper. Mm-hmm. What income do I have coming in? When in retirement to meet my income goals, and how do I cover that? I was talking to a client the other day, two clients that came into the office, recent clients that had actually called in from the radio station, and both are federal employees. And very big savers, concerned about the market, were 100% in the G fund, both of them. And we're looking through, you know, their spending. And initially they came in and they didn't really have a budget. They didn't really pay attention to their budget because they both were high income earners. And they just said, you know, we're spending $175,000 a year. And then we looked at the numbers and we said, okay, you can probably make it on $175,000 in your retirement. You know, based on what we're looking at, you have pensions coming in, you have Social Security. There's a small shortfall gap that we have to meet that we can create a portfolio, or we can use an annuity to buy your own private pension to meet those income needs. But I want you to really go look at the budget, you know, prepared for our next meeting. I really want you to go look at your spending and come back with, you know, what that number actually is. Because I know you think it's 170 or 175, but that's probably not the realistic number that you're spending. So let's really dive down on what that number is, because I don't want to allocate unnecessary funds to a portfolio or an annuity that we don't need to meet your income needs if that's not the true income need. So we had a couple more meetings. Then they came back and they said, all right, we reran the budget and the max amount we're spending now is actually $120,000. So a huge difference in the mm-hmm. amount of spending, but having to do that additional homework to figure out what that spending need was so that we can create a retirement plan for them was very, very important. So then we were able to look at that $120,000 spending, and the husband was really big on wanting to buy an RV. And the wife thought that there's no way we can afford an RV in retirement. We can't do it. And then I said, well, look, we adjusted the budget to what you're actually spending now. You have this pension income. You have Social Security income. That income now, based on doing the homework of figuring out what you're actually spending, is covering your income need 100%. So now you have all this extra money. The goal of this money is for you to enjoy retirement. go buy your RV and enjoy retirement. So it really was, you know, making sure that you can live the lifestyle you want to live in retirement, but having those conversations around how do we structure the income so that you can be at ease and actually make that jump to retirement. And as Catherine mentioned, that three bad day rule, to where now you're just working because you want to work, but at any point in time, if you don't feel like working anymore, you can stop, because we know the income sources are set up. We know the portfolio is set up a way that we're constructing or facilitating income if there's a need, but you're able to make that button, able to see it on paper that the analysis shows I can retire. But not only does the analysis show that, then you have a written out plan that shows this is how I'm going to actually make that happen.
1: If you've saved $500,000 or more for retirement, this is where the power of real planning kicks in. It's Social Security planning. It's tax planning. We talk about this all the time. The income planning. It all really starts to come onto paper when you see that. Let's have that meeting. Give the team a call, 866-597-1040. Get a date on a calendar. Let's talk through your retirement and do it as customized as what Lawrence just talked about. 866-597-1040, or use the website, thesavvyinvestorradio.com. There you'll see a button that says schedule a call and you'll be on your way. Not a lot of people are talking about Warren Buffett anymore. He's 95 years old now, but he's still out there, and he just retired at 95. But before he left, he moved a whole bunch of money over to cash. Now, I'm not saying that that's what you should do right now, because that's what Warren Buffett did. But what I am going to say here is a lot of us regular people will do the very same thing. We get to retirement, and not only do we retire from work, but we also retire our risk. They tell us less risk in retirement. So I want to ask you, when you do that, if you pull out of the stock market, are you also creating a new kind of risk for you in retirement? Do we really need that stock market? Some people maybe yes, some people maybe no. What would you say to that?
0: I mean, I think it all stems back to having a plan. You know, when you're pulling back from risk, you could also be causing, you know, risk of not keeping up with the pace of inflation. If you go to cash like that. But, you know, Lawrence and I's job when you come and sit with us is to, like we said, look at the budget, look at what amount of assets we have to set aside at the end of the day to cover your day-to-day income needs. And then when it comes down to the rest of your portfolios, we call that the extras money. That pays for the RV, the beach house, things like that. Then we look at how risky or conservative do we want to be with that money, because at the end of the day, your month-to-month bills are covered by the safety side of the portfolio. And that all, again, comes down to having a plan. And this actually kind of reminds me of a conversation I had with a client. Came in for a review last week, and you know, she came in with a screenshot. Her and her husband came in. She had a screenshot of what the market returns were for the last 3 years. Well, obviously the market's performed well over the last 3 years, and she wants to know, well, what's my portfolio performing? What's this performing? What's that performing? And they had a layered plan. They had, you know, some annuities that we had set aside 10 years ago for income for them. So for when they retired, they had guaranteed income. They had some money in the stock market that was kind of that third leg of the stool for the extra side of the portfolio. She had a state pension, and they both were taking Social Security at this point. And, you know, she's asking me, well, what did the annuities earn? What did this earn? What did that earn? And I'm like, well, hold on, pump the brakes. The annuities have a very specific purpose, which is to pay income. The returns aren't sexy, but at the end of the day, you know that your income is secure. So you're getting $50,000 a year, no matter what the stock market does, $50,000 a year in income to supplement your pension and your Social Security, so that, you know, every month and every day of the week that you know that your bills are taken care of. Now, when we look at the stock side of the portfolio, then we could be as risky or as conservative as we want to be. And when they first came aboard, you know, they kind of were approaching that retirement side, they wanted to take less risk. So they were more of a moderate type investor. And I feel like most people when they retire are more of a moderate investor. And we would classify that as someone who's about 60% in the market, 40%, you know, in some type of fixed income strategy. And, you know, and I'm like, well, the 60% of your portfolio that's in the market's on pace with the market. The 40% of the portfolio that we're on the fixed side is beating bonds. So at the end of the day, your portfolio is doing what we designed it to do. But she kept coming back to, well, the last, you know, the stock market made this much, stock market made that much. And I'm like, at the end of the day, we're retiring from what the stock market did. Our returns are as competitive, not as high as the market, but the risk is much less. And that's something that I think as phase two fiduciaries, that we basically work through that plan. So we take on as much risk as you want in retirement for those extras. Another conversation that I kind of have around risk too is some of my elderly clients. I have some clients that have transitioned from, you know, living at home into like an assisted living facility, and they sold their lifetime home and they came into a bunch of cash from that. And then they had their portfolio that really they weren't drawing from. They were only taking their required minimum distributions. They didn't need it to meet their day-to-day income needs. They were lucky enough to have long-term care policies, so they weren't drawing from the portfolio to cover their assisted living charges. And when they first came in after selling the house, the kids all came in with them, and they were like, well, we don't want to risk this money. We want to make sure it's as safe and secure as possible. And so we did that for about the first year. And then it's been about a year since they've transitioned into the assisted living. And then we had another conversation around it. And we're like, well, at this point, the goal has changed for these investments. Now we want to create legacy for the kids because they're not using the money. So we could afford to take more risk with the goal in mind that we're trying to create a legacy. So again, it all stems down to what is the money for, and is your portfolio working in tandem together to meet all those goals efficiently and effectively?
1: So Lawrence, when I think of a 20 or a 25 year retirement, what I do is I kind of take it and say, what if somebody retired in 2000 and look at all the stuff that they went through? They went through the tech wreck. They went through the subprime mortgage crisis. They went through COVID. There was a lot of ups and downs in the market. And during the last 25 years or so, is a person's risk number, so to speak, the speed limit that they want to go in the market or with their retirement, is it a sliding scale? Like right now, we've got markets that are going very, very well. Does somebody push in just a little bit more during times like this? And then when things get tough, they pull back a little bit? Or are you who you are and your risk number is what it is? And I hate to use the word set it and forget it, but is that kind of the way it is?
2: No, I think it is a sliding scale and it can change over time. I think the biggest thing in the way we construct the portfolios is important, because when it comes to a retirement plan, it's very different. Retirement planning, it's very different from the accumulation phase, to where you can have this risk number and then just invest, and you do kind of set it and forget it, and you're not worried about it because you have all this time. The market's going to go up and down. It's going to bounce back, and you just want to kind of set and forget and let things accumulate. When it comes to retirement planning, it's very different, and that's why we want to have a conversation and a plan, because we want to make sure that we're setting up certain buckets aside, right? That first bucket that we want to set aside and take care of is that income bucket. And we want to break that off from the other side of the portfolio, from other buckets, because we want to make sure that regardless of what happens in retirement, stock market's up, stock market's down, we don't want to worry about that, because we've created this bucket that no matter what's going to happen in the market, you're going to get the income you need in retirement. And then we can focus on the portfolio and kind of your risk number and how much risk you want to take, or what, you know, how big of a pill you can swallow when it comes to risk, mm-hmm. on how aggressive or conservative you want to be. And that can adjust in retirement. Early on, you might say, you know, I want to be a little bit more conservative while you're starting off in retirement, because you don't know exactly how it's a new phase of life, right? You want to just get comfortable with the way income is set up and coming in. You want to get comfortable with the life changes, the to-do list, the traveling that you're going to do. So you might want to be more conservative. And then as you get used to that, you say, things are going well. I see that the income is taken care of and I'm getting that consistently on a consistent basis. And I have my savings here, my nest egg that I've built up. And now I want to be a little bit more aggressive, or, you know, I don't want to worry about that at all. I want to be more conservative. But that can be a sliding scale, to where we don't really care. And I say that with air quotes. We don't really care what happens on that side of the portfolio, because again, regardless of what happens in the market, your income is taken care of, mm-hmm. right? We obviously want to pay attention. And that's where that active management style comes in, to where we try to, you know, without having a crystal ball, try to protect the assets as much as we can. And it is actively managed. So we will pull back. We will move to cash or become more defensive, even on the equity side of the portfolio, because mm-hmm. it is an actively styled managed portfolio. But again, you can be as aggressive or conservative as you want, because we've taken care of the income. And that's kind of that first phase of our retirement planning, is making sure that income bucket is taken care of, so that you can have that sliding scale in retirement, to where maybe you start off more conservative or more aggressive, and then later on that changes and that flips. And as Catherine mentioned, you know, lifestyle changes, goals change in retirement. And then again, if we're creating a legacy later on and your income needs, your long-term care needs are kept or met, then we can be more aggressive, because maybe we're just trying to grow the portfolio additionally for the kids or the grandkids. Or maybe it's the opposite, depending on how you feel. And maybe you just want to preserve those assets, so you want to take less risk and just have a very, you know, conservative 4% growth rate to keep up with inflation. Cause you know, hey, I'm leaving $2 million behind. I just want to make sure that's maintained for my kids or grandkids. So we take a different approach, but it's all customized. It's not a cookie cutter plan, one size fits all. It's all very individualized and customized depending on your goals. You know, the income you have, everything is very customized and tailored for each individual family or person when it comes to our planning.
1: When it comes to risk, Catherine, you know, you always talk about buckets of money and they could be a different tax treatment of those different buckets. Do you have different risk buckets as well? I've heard people say, I've got a 5-year bucket and those are for my immediate needs. And that's very, very low risk. I want to make sure that that's there for me. Then there's a 5 to 15 year bucket. And then there's a 15 to 30 year bucket or something like that. And they're all at different risk levels. Is that another way to look at this?
0: Yeah, I mean, just like you can diversify your taxes, you can diversify your assets, you can diversify your risk as well. Mm-hmm. So that's a very good point. There are some plans where we put together where the income for the first 5 years, you know, might be drawing from the portfolio because that makes the most sense at that time. And then after that first 5 years, then we, you know, we go into a more guaranteed income strategy such as, you know, an income or dividend producing portfolio or an annuity. And then down the road, you know, that meets all the income needs, but inflation, you know, we've had some spouts of higher inflation over the last couple of years. So we might have to draw a little bit from the portfolio at that point. So it's always, there's always different buckets set aside for different things, but they're not set in stone. And that's the whole point of having a plan is that we adjust that plan and we tweak the plan to customize it to your individual needs. And we meet a couple of times a year to make sure that we're on track for our plan and have the goals changed, et cetera. And if you feel like you don't have a fully written income plan where your risk is being considered, and whether your risk is addressed frequently as you're approaching retirement, give our office a call, 866-597-1040. Again, 866-597-1040. We're going to look at everything with your portfolio. We're going to look at, you know, how much money you have in the market. We're going to look at how much taxes you're paying. We're going to look at inflation. We're going to look at Social Security, where your income's coming from. We look at all aspects with a dollar in front of it. So at the end of the day, that you know that your plan is customized to you and it's going to meet your individual goals.
1: So much of this changes when we get into retirement. Your whole life you've been putting money in, and then in retirement, you're going to start taking money out. And that comes with a whole different mindset and also comes with some strategy and some planning. Let's sit down and have that together. 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It's 866-597-1040. Again, 866-597-1040. 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And there you're going to see a number of different choices there. There's a button that says schedule a call and click on that. And that basically schedules a call where we sit down for 15 minutes and say, what's on your mind? What has got you concerned? What are you worried about? And how long are you going to be before you retired? What have you done for retirement? What do you want to do in retirement? Let's put all that together. And if there's some gaps there, maybe there's no tax planning there. Maybe there's no income planning there. Maybe it's just all about investments. Well, there's more to retirement planning than that. Let's get all that under the one umbrella of retirement planning. 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Lawrence will give you the last word on this one.
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1: 50 with rain showers on TV Hill. I'm Chris Cheon. Baltimore police investigating two overnight shootings, including one involving a teenage boy and a Howard County teenager headed to prison for life in a double killing that stunned Columbia. But first, we've got the latest from ABC News. It's 11 o'clock.
18: From ABC News, I'm Chuck Severson. Gloomy at best, rainy with flash flooding the worst is the weather forecast for tens of millions of Americans this Memorial Day weekend from Texas to the Northeast. ABC News forecaster Lee Goldberg.
19: A flood watch goes from Texas, Louisiana, into the Ohio Valley. We've got rain from Atlanta to D.C. Now, the rain is going to continue across the South, Midwest, and Northeast for much of the weekend. The same storms are being scattered about in the Southeast and the Gulf Coast.
18: An economic forecast for millions. Driving is costlier, says ABC's Andrew Dimbert.
20: The national average for a gallon of gas going for $4.53 a gallon. It's down a couple of cents from yesterday, but still up considerably from this time last year. Last Memorial Day weekend, it's up $1.34 from last year.
18: Travelers coming back from the Ebola outbreak region of Africa will face CDC enhanced screening at Washington, Dulles, and Hartsfield-Jackson, Atlanta airports Monday at Bush Airport in Houston. Over concerns of a possible explosion, tens of thousands of people are evacuated from homes near a toxic chemical leak at an aircraft company in Orange County, California. Fire Division Chief Craig Covey on efforts to cool the chemical tank.
21: It's down to a temperature around 61 degrees, with 50 being its hefty place. So those efforts are succeeding, and it's giving us opportunity to reconsider engaging in close proximity.
18: After a 6.0 magnitude earthquake overnight,
22: no tsunami was generated by the quake, which was on the western side of the island of Hawaii, known as the Big Island. The USGS saying the quake and at least one fairly sizable aftershock, there have been a few aftershocks, were not directly connected to volcanic activity on the island. The county of Hawaii's mayor says there have been rock slides. There is some damage to buildings. Residents reported violent shaking. Minor damage was reported at Kona Hospital. The power was knocked out to hundreds.
18: ABC's Alex Stone. 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
1: I'm Chris Cheon. Baltimore police are investigating two separate non-fatal shootings from last night in Northeast Baltimore. A 16-year-old boy was treated at a hospital for gunshot wounds after a shooting in the 4300 block of Seidel Avenue around 10:45 last night. That's close to the Bel Air Edison neighborhood. Less than an hour later, officers in the Western District found a 26-year-old man shot in the arm in the 1400 block of Myrtle Avenue. That's a little less than a half mile away from the Upton subway station. Anyone with information in either case is asked to contact Baltimore police.
3: A Howard County teenager will spend the rest of his life in prison for the double fatal shooting outside the Columbia Mall last year. 19-year-old Emmonson Zaya was sentenced yesterday after being convicted in the deaths of two Columbia teens.
4: New video released Friday as the state pushed for the max for the murders of 16-year-old Michael Robertson and 15-year-old Blake McCray, shot and killed last February at the mall by Emmonson Zaya.
7: He goes there with a loaded gun. He walks right up to them. And these kids are just being kids, which they should be allowed to do in our community.
4: Zaya got a ride to the mall from his mom, made a beeline for the crowded bus stop by the Barnes & Noble, pulled out a gun while standing in front of a little boy and his mom, fired it four times, killing Robertson and McCray.
3: That was WBAL TV 11's Kate Amara reporting. She was in the courthouse in Ellicott City. You also heard there Howard County State's Attorney Rich Gibson, who told the court that the motive for the killing was to silence Robertson, who was a witness to an attempted stabbing in 2024 at Wild Lake High School. We do have some breaking news from WBAL Scott Wyckoff telling us that Sunday's flat racing card at Fair Hill in Cecil County has been canceled because of heavy sustained rain. Maryland Jockey Club officials saying the decision was made out of an abundance of caution for horse and jockey safety.

0: from a contractor and we're planning on doing significant renovations to the home. 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
3: Traffic.
4: Southbound 95 in Belcamp. Traffic is stop and go from 543 to 24. On the Beltway, looked at the cameras. No issues on the inner loop and on the outer loop. 83 is clear from Cockeysville to the city. At the Harbor Tunnel and the Fort McHenry, both sets of tubes are at speed. On 97 from the city to Annapolis, no problems northbound or southbound. In the BW Parkway, southbound in Jessup, you'll find it slow between 175 to 198. I'm Albie D, WBAL News Radio, 1090 and FM 101.5.
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3: Weather.
5: Rain continues into the evening hours as temperatures fall into the low 50s. Tomorrow's going to be a tad bit warmer as temperatures warm up into the 70s by the afternoon. Rain chances will be higher in the morning, but tapering off throughout the day. And then we'll have a much milder day on Monday. Mostly cloudy skies with a slight chance of rain. I'm meteorologist Alencia Jenkins on WBAL News Radio, 1090 and FM 101.5.
6: Currently 50 in Towson, 52 in Severn, 51 in Catonsville. We're at 50 here on TV Hill. Fresh off a 7-4. Victory last night at Camden Yards. The O's back in action against the Tigers this afternoon. WBAL's pregame coverage starts after the news at 2, first pitch at 4:05. 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
7: 2-1 pitch coming. Swinging a high fly ball through the raindrops towards left field. Into the corner. Got some distance. This ball is under the foul pole. Home run! Hit the very bottom of the pole. Opposite field home run, Jackson Holliday.
8: Yeah, Josh Lewin right here on WBAL as the Orioles got a win last night. And it was really quite a nice thing to see for the first time. Felt like in forever as they were coming off of a 1-5 road trip. The day off, they do beat the Detroit Tigers yesterday. Zick Testoni here on a Saturday Sportsline. Final 7-4 yesterday. The Birds get the win. They out-hit the Tigers 14-7. There's a couple things in this game that, you know, I thought still didn't look quite right. And, you know, in the natural, I guess, course of a baseball season, it feels like some days you're the worst team in the world and you just can't stand it anymore. And you're like, sell everything. And then you go after a win and you think, all right, is the team back? Well, the reality here is the Orioles did win that game. They're still 22-29. They are still 13 games back of the Tampa Bay Rays, who have won five in a row and actually beat the Yankees yesterday. They're still way, way back in the cellar. Only a half game back of Boston, but it just feels like with the combination of last year and this year, how many days have the Orioles spent in dead last in this division? And so, yes, there were some post-game comments from Chris Bassitt, and I think everyone will say, you know, winning a division is great, but they more concerned about just getting in. And if you go to the wild card standings, you wake up today, the Orioles only 2.5 games back. You have to be realistic about the fact that, yes, this team looked good yesterday. They hit the baseball. This is a miserable Detroit Tigers team. The Tigers are the second worst team in the American League. They are 20-32 now. Detroit has now lost 7 in a row and 10 of their last 11. And it actually gets worse than that. They've lost, 15 of their last 17 games. Did you see the lineup that Detroit put out there yesterday? I'll read it for you. Leading off's Kevin McGonigal. Hit that home run. He's a good player. Young rookie, got an extension. The two hitter batting 235 is Dylan Dingler. Okay. Batting third, their DH yesterday was Jamai Jones.

0: He's batting 172. Then cleaning up is Riley Green. He's one of the best hitters in baseball, let alone the American League. But after that, right, so Dingler, McGonigal, and Riley Green, the 1-2 and 4 hitters, are the only hitters in the Detroit Tigers starting lineup yesterday that are above 200. Above 200. Torkelson, 195. Wenzel Perez, 185. Workman, 188. Lee, after getting two hits because he's had limited opportunities, gets up over 200, but did not start the day at 200. This team stinks. They can't hit. The Detroit Tigers are miserable. They're 26th in runs, 22nd in batting average, 25th in slugging percentage. Like, that lineup was pathetic yesterday. Jamai Jones batting third, and I know, look, hey, they ended up, after, you know, they took out, you know, the Orioles started open Keegan Aiken, and boy, that worked. First pitch of the game. Whew, see ya. I mean, jumped all over. But they let off Keegan Aiken to keep Colt Keith, I guess, on the bench, and I guess to get McGonigal, the lefty, leading off. Didn't work. So they start with Jamai Jones, then they go to Colt Keith, who's a left-hander, and he was the DH for Jamai Jones. Jamai Jones got one at-bat. I mean, that was not a great team you played yesterday. And then on the flip side, pitching-wise, you know, outside of Tarek Skubal, this pitching staff's been abysmal. Did you see who was starting yesterday? It was our old pal, Jack Flaherty, who apparently some people here have fond memories of. I mean, he was terrible. Terrible. Now, the game's still on as of now today. We'll see if that continues. But Framber Valdez has been good. His ERA is inflated from a couple of bad starts. He started 10 games. He's got 6 quality starts. So that should tell you right there. 6 starts, he's at least gone 6 innings, 3 runs or less. With the ERA at 4.5, you might think, okay, well, you know, Framber's been bad. But he's been good for the most part. But Cater Montero has been all right. Jack Flaherty now 47 innings to a 5.94. I mean, he just has not been good. This team overall, this Tigers team, has been probably one of the biggest disappointments in all of baseball. And to the point where now they're really slipping out of the race, where the majority of the talk is Tarek Skubal's going to get traded. So yes, yesterday was a good win, and they could even win the series against Detroit. But what does that really tell you about the Orioles? I don't think it tells you a ton. I was furious on Thursday night. It was miserable watching them in that Tampa series. Look, only time's going to tell what this team can turn into. You know, maybe they use this as a launching pad series. But there just hasn't been enough consistency from this team overall to feel confident about them. And then you just look at their play against their own division this year. They have one series win. They took 2 of 3 from New York, but they lost 2 of 3 from Boston. They were swept by New York in their lone trip to New York in 4 games. They were swept in Tampa. And so after this Detroit series, the Rays come to town, then the Blue Jays for 4, then you're in Boston, then you're in Toronto. By June 7th, we'll see. But again, yesterday, they hit the baseball. It was a little bit better. There were still a couple moments that really bothered me, to be honest with you, watching the game. It made very little sense. The Pete Alonso fielder's choice. So, first off, and I'll just go through it. You know, the Orioles early get down, right? It's 2-0. You have the McGonigal home run to lead it off, and then I want to say in Bassett's first inning of work, if I remember correctly, he gives up a run as well. Or no, maybe it was the third inning. The first two batters of the inning double. So now you're down 2-0. Okay, great. The Orioles had runners on and had doubles in the first 2 innings. They come back, big moment. Alonso, who struck out in the first inning with runners on, hits a monstrous home run the opposite way on a pitch that was a ball and a half out. Like, one of the best swings of the year. Pete Alonso goes opposite field for a 3-run home run. Orioles take a 3-2 lead. That lead lasted all of what? 15 minutes? Because Bassett comes back out. First two batters, single, ground rule, double. So now the tying runs at third. The go-ahead runs at second. You bring the infield in, and the baseball will determine what you should do. Pete Alonso is playing, I think he was playing about even with the bag, but he doesn't go and get the first hop. He has to play the long hop. At that very moment, when your momentum's not taking you to the plate, and you had to play it on your back foot, take the out at first base. And Pete's been a good first baseman this year. But it's an overall bigger thing that this team just doesn't make situationally the right play. And at times you question if they're a smart baseball team with, you know, they had a double steal ran on them by the Rays. That's something that happens, you know, in 12U baseball, the double steal. But Alonso decides to go home with it. Even with a perfect throw, it's late. You got to know the runner. You got to know the situation. Take the out. You can live 3-3. Instead, fielder's choice. McKinstry gets to first. Green scores. Torkel's in the third. You know, and two batters later, there's an infield single, which is unlucky. But then the Tigers take the lead 4-3. That is a perfect example of, to me, just not winning baseball. And that was my biggest thing on Thursday night, is why does this group that won forever, and I get there's newer guys in the mix now with, you know, the additions of guys in the pitching staff, but more so the core of the position players. Alonso's here, but he's certainly won before. He's been further than any Orioles player has been as far as in the playoffs. And Ward coming in. Why does this group not know how to win games? Now, they won yesterday because they clobbered the baseball, but defensively, again, I still raise some questions. How you do that, take that fielder's choice in the fourth inning and give up a run? And I know I'm picking on one particular play, but it's a microcosm of what this team's been this year defensively. So that drove me nuts. The other thing I would say is it just doesn't make a lot of sense why, and make no mistake about it, you had an opportunity to pinch hit for Colton Cowser, you should do it. But it made absolutely no sense to me that, I want to say it was it the sixth inning? Or no, it had to have been the seventh. I got to find out where this was. Where did Cowser first get pinch hit for? Was that earlier? Because it felt like this game was trending to being shut down early. And then they got the whole game in. Here it is. It was in the bottom of the fifth. At this point, you're leading 6-4. The leadoff batter, Tavares, grounds out to shortstop. So there's nobody on, one out. And they hit O'Neill for Cowser because Brant Herter's in, a lefty. Okay. Again, I'm in all favor most of the time of pinch hitting for Colton Cowser. But mentally think about this. You're pinch hitting O'Neill for Cowser because the lefty's on the mound. Yeah, Cowser doesn't hit lefties. Cowser doesn't hit anybody. O'Neill, who was brought here to hit lefties, can't hit lefties either. And then for the rest of the game, you're putting yourself at a defensive disadvantage out in right field, because the one thing Cowser, I'll give him credit for, he's a great corner outfielder. O'Neill has been shaky. Now, it doesn't burn him, but again, I don't really understand the sense. Not a high leverage situation. You're already having a lead in a game that could have been rained out at any point, it felt like. You get worse defensively for the rest of the game, so you can give Tyler O'Neill an at-bat there in a low-stakes situation in the fifth inning when you're leading. It just doesn't make a ton of sense to me. Again, I'm not taking anything away from the win yesterday, but I think emotions can swing drastically day-to-day in Major League Baseball. And look, I have some thoughts on what I think they could do to shake things up. I have some ideas that are pretty drastic. It's got to be, you know, put out that the Tigers, even though they were one of the better teams the last 2 years in the American League, they are not a good team. They are trending in an awful direction. And their fan base is ready to throw A.J. Hinch and the rest of that front office out of town. 410-467-9225. It's like this, Tony. 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
8: Baltimore police are investigating two separate overnight shootings that left a 16-year-old boy and a 26-year-old man wounded. Howard County teenager has been sentenced to life without parole plus 70 years for a deadly double shooting outside the mall in Columbia last year. And Kilmar Abrego Garcia's case takes another dramatic turn. A federal judge appointed by President Obama has now thrown out the charges. 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
0: 11:22 here on WBAL. Nick Testoni on a Saturday sports line. 410-467-9225. The WBAL phone line, the Green Solutions Modeling.com text line. Orioles winners last night, 7-4 over the Detroit Tigers. It's interesting. They came into the season with the big question, are you going to trade Tarek Skubal with all the, you know, it was messy. All the swirling negotiation that went on into getting the largest arbitration hearing win ever. And he's making absurd amount of money for 1 year. I think he's up, what, at like $32 million, which shattered, I think, the previous pitching arbitration number. And now he's hurt, but they hadn't gotten off to a good start anyways. And so now he's rapidly on his way back, and he could be the biggest trade chip of the summer. And, you know, a couple years ago, the Orioles, we were asking the question, should they trade for Tarek Skubal? Well, again, they could be in play again, but they themselves would have to go on a run here to make their chances a lot better. As where they stand right now, even though they're 2.5 games out, I guess, in theory, right, they're 2.5 games out of the wild card, you feel, all right, well, give us Tarek Skubal and we think we've got a chance. I just have so many more concerns about the team outside of just the pitcher. And more so about the lineup every day. Roster, every single day competing, the outfield is just a mess. Now, again, I went over the Tigers lineup. Not great. You know, Chris Bassitt yesterday was... Look, I'll let Albertez speak first on it. This was what he thought of Chris Bassitt's performance yesterday.
9: He gave us exactly what we needed to win the game. You know, he was throwing strikes. You know, no walks. He was competing. I don't know if the velo was up a little bit, maybe it was up a tick, but it looked like the fastball had more life to it. And then he did a good job with the curveball, landing in the strike zone and getting chased with it, through mixing some changeups. No, he was great. He was efficient. Yeah, it was a really good outing for Bass.
0: Okay. Take that all in. Somebody just texted in, and by the way, who said, thanks for the game breakdown. I couldn't watch it yesterday because of Apple TV. Understood. Now, listen to that description of Chris Bassett's outing. And I want you in your head, you know, think about, you know, he gave us the best chance to win. He was great. The velo was up a touch. I want you in your mind to put into some type of context with those words what you think his pitching line was. All right, I'll give you a second, right? Think about the words he used. Okay, now I'm going to read it to you. He did not start the game. They used Keegan Aiken as an opener. Chris Bassett yesterday went 4 1/3, 6 hits, 3 runs, all earned, 4 strikeouts, no walks, 58 pitches. He couldn't even get them through the 6th inning, and he didn't even pitch the first. 4 1/3, 3 earned runs. His ERA now in the season is a 5.51. Now he gets the win. But the Orioles had to use 4 relievers yesterday after him when they used an opener. I'm sorry. Like, everybody who wants to, and I'm halfway there with you now on the, I don't know, the Tyler O'Neill, as days and days go on, it's getting harder and harder to justify him even being on the roster. Outside of the fact that he's making $16.5 million next year and what's left on this year's deal. Chris Bassett is making, what, $18 million this year? What is he doing on a start-to-start basis that is giving you a chance to win? Yeah, he kept you in the game, and he got good offensive help, but he was handed a lead and immediately gave it back. 4 1/3, 3 earned runs is not good. He couldn't even get you through 5 innings of work, which would have been through the 6. So the bullpen yesterday, I thought, was, again, one of the bright spots. They bounced back after a tough series in Tampa, but I did like the way they went about using the bullpen. With Ryan Helsley down right now, just scrap the closer situation. Just however you feel a situation matches up, that's how you got to deploy these guys. Garcia, Cano, Wells, Nunez all came out of the pen yesterday. All did their job. Did they even allow a base runner, any of those guys? I mean, 0 hits between 3 2/3 of Garcia, Cano, Wells, and Nunez. Nobody allowed a hit. Nobody allowed a walk. And in a total, they had 6 strikeouts. They were awesome. That's how they have to go the rest of the time until Helsley comes back. There should be no, you know, all right, Garcia is going to be our guy in the 9th right now, or, you know, Nunez is going to be our guy in the 9th. Now, it was Nunez yesterday. It should just be a constant flip of those guys because you just got to play matchups until he gets back. And he referring to Ryan Helsley, who is the de facto closer. But, I mean, Chris Bassett, again, this was not a good start. He gets a win, great. And I know he's a leader and he speaks highly of the team, and he's a guy who usually has some pretty fun comments post game, right? And he's got the experience, and I get he's 37 and he's coming off of a year where he was pretty good and was a big part of the Blue Jays team that won the division. Look, he's got a 5.5 ERA. And now we're 10 starts into this thing. How is he helping? Quickly, let's get John in Parkville. What's going on, John?
10: Hey, how are you?
0: I'm good. What's that?
10: Listen, I love your analysis, and I understand what Alvarez has to say. You know, it's like he would have said that about Brayden Young, right? Or
0: yeah.
10: Tate Fovitz, right? So, but not the guy that we got in the offseason to help us. But in any event, what I wanted to ask was this. I am really perplexed by how the national people, the national journalists and analysts keep saying, oh, we're scratching our heads. We can't figure out why the Orioles aren't producing. This is a much better lineup. The Athletic last week rated the Orioles the 19th best team in baseball, right? Almost in the middle, right?
0: Mm-hmm.
10: And I'm like, what are they watching that we're not? We all know that this team is going to have to be taken down to the studs, okay? This is over for 26. And every week we wait is going to be longer for the recovery in 28 and 29.
0: Yeah, John, I appreciate the call. I just have to, I'm up against it. I'll get into that more coming up, why the media thinks so. But Matt Weirich will be joining the show when we come back. We'll talk about the reason why the Orioles have been such a disappointment, the media surprise. Nick Testoni on WBAL.
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12: 50, but feels like 47. Rain showers are going on here on TV Hill at 11:30. I'm Chris Cheon. Maryland House Republicans with a statement this morning. In it, they criticized the growing possibility of a special session on redistricting, calling it a hyperpartisan attempt to make gerrymandering easier. GOP leaders saying if lawmakers do return to Annapolis this summer, the focus should be on affordability issues, like gas taxes, fees, and utility costs instead. This comes after Senate President Bill Ferguson, last night said he's in active talks about a special session and a constitutional amendment. Headed to the beach, the Ocean City Beach Patrol says lifeguards are now on duty. They started at 10 this morning. They'll go until 5:30. This goes for tomorrow and Memorial Day as well. From the ABC News Desk, Secretary of State Marco Rubio says negotiations with Iran are still underway and suggested there could be developments later today or in the coming days. After meeting with India's Prime Minister Modi, Rubio said President Trump prefers a diplomatic solution, but added the issue will be resolved, quote, one way or another. The Trump administration has issued a new directive requiring most temporary visa holders and humanitarian parolees to leave the U.S. and apply for green cards from their home countries, calling in-country status adjustments an extraordinary exception. Immigration attorneys say the policy could affect hundreds of thousands of people, including legal workers. C4 and Brian Neiman talk with Carroll County Sheriff Jim DeWeese about the Community Trust Act Monday morning after the news at 9 a.m. I'm Chris Cheon, WBAL News Radio 1090 and FM 101.5.
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7: Traffic.
13: On the Beltway, lanes are clear on the inner loop and on the outer loop. Now on to 83, there isn't any issues between Cockeysville and the city, northbound and southbound. On to 95 from the Beltway north to Aberdeen, that's clearing at speed on the northbound side and on the southbound side. At the tunnels, no worries. Harbor Tunnel and the Fort McHenry Tunnel are clear. On 97 from the city to Annapolis, at speed on the northbound side and on the southbound side. If you're traveling between the two beltways, no issues on 95 or the BW Parkway. 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
7: Weather.
14: Widespread rainfall continues into our evening hours. Temperatures will fall into the low 50s, and then tomorrow, a much milder day, will warm up into the 70s. Chances of rain will be higher in the morning hours, tapering off throughout the day. We'll have cloudy skies, and temperatures will make it into the mid-70s by Monday. Memorial Day is looking cloudy with a slight chance of rain. I'm meteorologist Alencia Jenkins on WBAL News Radio 1090 and FM 101.5.
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0: 11:33 here on WBAL. Nick Testoni on a Saturday Sportsline. Orioles winners last night 7-4. They are set to play Detroit again today. We will see really nothing to speak of just yet. First pitch scheduled for 4:05. Obviously, the forecast does not look good. Right now, though, I welcome on Matt Weirich from the Baltimore Sun, who covers the Orioles, and I see him just about every time I'm down there. And as is the case for most Orioles beat people recently, it's not been fantastic. So yesterday was a nice surprise, Matt, and the Orioles got back to hitting some home runs.
15: Yeah, two homers, certainly a good recipe for success for this team. Getting three runs out of Pete Alonso and two from Jackson Holliday was all they really needed, even with a kind of a subpar outing from opener Keegan Aiken and bulk arm Chris Bassett there. The bullpen had a great performance, perfect 3 2/3 innings there to close things out. Yennier Cano has been looking absolutely nasty lately, looking like the 2023 version. So certainly some encouraging signs from a team that really needed some after that Tampa Bay series.
0: Yeah, no doubt. And the bullpen has, for the most part, outside of a couple hiccups in the Tampa series, has been really one of the only overperformers, I'd say, this season from this group of Orioles. But the feeling after the Tampa series and all day Thursday compared to the feeling after yesterday, right? In baseball, it can flip like that. I don't know if you took a look at it. The Detroit lineup these days is not exactly, I have the murderer's row of hitters outside of their top three. They are really struggling, and this is one of the few teams that is really far separated from the clumped-up American League wildcard race.
15: Yeah, no, I mean, they literally pinch hit their number three hitter yesterday with the opener going from Keegan Aiken to Chris Bassett. So that tells you everything you need to know about kind of the state of their lineup right now. And, you know, obviously they are coming off of a year where they had a lot of expectations but really struggled in the second half. I kind of look at them as a year behind the Orioles in terms of where they were with their young core, and all of a sudden now kind of hitting a wall. They nearly missed the playoffs last year in the way that they cratered down the stretch. The Guardians, of course, took the AL Central in dramatic fashion, and now they're off to a really slow start this year. So this is definitely an opportunity for the Orioles to not even just win this series, but maybe come out of it with a sweep, especially with it being sandwiched by two Tampa series on either side.
0: Yeah, and you bring that up. So this is a pretty, I would say battle-tested stretch here. They're coming off the Tampa series. They have Detroit, but then I believe it's four in a row as far as, or maybe it's three, divisional series where you have Tampa again, Toronto, Boston. I think it's Toronto, so it is four straight. When do you think you start to get a feel for exactly how you think this Orioles season can go? Because I know myself personally, and I think a lot of fans, I do want to give them the benefit of the doubt, but we've seen a lot of the same issues with new players and a new coaching staff that we saw last year, which is just inconsistency all over.
15: Yeah, I think that, a lot of the same issues popping up is certainly a red flag. From what we saw last year, knowing that you can let a season get away from you in May. The Orioles have certainly played better than they did to start last year, not incredibly better, but still, keeping themselves in the conversation, for those first 28 games, I believe, they were .500 to start the year, and it's really just been this stretch here over their last couple of weeks where they've really fallen eight games below. But at the same time, it's a completely different roster. The rotation that they had when they fired Brandon Hyde last year, five different starters than they have in the rotation right now. They didn't have Pete Alonso. They didn't have Taylor Ward. Their bullpen was a completely different group last year compared to what they have right now. So, yes, the young core is still there. You still have your Gunnar Henderson's, your Adley Rutschman's, your Jackson Holidays, and your Colton Cowser's. But at the same time, the supporting cast around them was supposed to help raise all boats. And I think that this group does have a longer track record than the one the last year did that gives you just a little bit more confidence that maybe they can turn things around if guys like Pete Alonso and Taylor Ward, start to regress into the kind of home run type hitters that we saw them be as recently as last year.
0: I'm talking to Matt Wyrick from the Baltimore Sun, covers the Orioles. You bring up, they do have some newer positions there, and Alonso's been heating up certainly recently. And honestly, Taylor Ward's just been he does strike out here and there with his approach, but it's been a breath of fresh air with his approach, just in contrast to how a lot of these Orioles attack pitchers. If you go through this entire team, though, and I know injuries have played a big part, but Jackson Holliday's back, and to me it feels like you can platoon a little bit at third base and have Holiday at second. I was just watching last night. The right field position to me, it just seems like there is never really an answer, at least in the since Anthony Santander left. Now, I'm not saying Santander, they should have brought him back. But if there was one spot on this team to add to, and I'm not saying in the starting pitching, but in the lineup, I know we don't have Westberg for the rest of the year. It's the outfield position. I don't know if, people are seeing Heston Kerstad, because now he is once again back in AAA, and I think he's on a rehab stint, or maybe it ended, he's just in minor league. But what is the long-term solution, you think, in that right field spot? Because neither Cowser nor O'Neill have really done anything to earn that playing time, in my mind.
15: Yeah, I mean, in terms of who's trending towards it being the long-term answer, it's certainly Dylan Beavers. But with him on the injured list, with a strained oblique, that's a very tricky injury, as we saw with Adley Rutschman last year. And they don't really have a timetable for a return for him right now. So could be a little while. And, with Cowser and O'Neill, they both hit from the left and right side, but they also both have OPSs in the 500. So where they are right now, it's certainly well below expectations, and that's been an obvious roster hole for this team to this point. I think Kowser gives you great defense in the outfield. O'Neill still, you're hoping for him to hit against lefties. It's really, I think, a competition between those two. And, you know, they're not exactly either of them getting consistent playing time just because one is pinch hitting for the other or one starts only against lefties. Kowser will come in as a defensive replacement sometimes. So the way that Craig Albernaz is mixing and matching those guys, you know, they're going to have to make the most of their limited opportunities. And I think Kowser has taken better at-bats here over the last few weeks. He just really hasn't had maybe the runway to kind of hit more consistently. So maybe that happens now with Beavers on the injured list. They faced a lot of lefties there over the last couple of weeks. Not sure if that will continue a bunch moving forward, but I do think that, you know, Kowser is a guy that they would love to get back to his form as they saw as a rookie. And, you know, he finally had a home run off of a breaking ball. It was his first hit of the year off of one. So maybe that's a sign of things to come. We'll see. But right now, he just kind of has to, kind of like Heston Kjerstad did early in his career, you know, have to take advantage of whatever opportunities he gets and hit well enough to earn more playing time.
0: Well, they do end up playing today. It is going to be a left-handed pitcher on the mound for Detroit and Framber Valdez. So it'll be, you know, you would probably think it's going to be O'Neill today. So that would kind of add more to that lack of consistent playing time. You know, throughout the rest of this team, though, there have been some, as I mentioned, there have been some bright spots. Pete Alonso's heating up. And I think the swing last night, especially after his first at-bat, is kind of a nice piece that was not there last year. And that swing and that at-bat and that momentum shift was not there last year. Alonso's home run last night kind of felt like a jump-start in offense that just never even got going in Tampa to start the homestand.
15: Yeah, look, I mean, small ball is nice. Like, fans want to see the Orioles take better at-bats and make the most of little opportunities, take the extra base, all that kind of stuff. And those are important things for any lineup to have. It helps turn a great offense into an elite one. It helps prevent a bad offense from becoming a downright hole for your roster, right? Those are important things to do. But at the end of the day, home runs still drive the majority of offensive production. You look at the bottom 10 teams in Major League Baseball right now in home runs, only two are in playoff position. You need to hit home runs. Yes, the Rays and the Brewers are doing it in a way that nobody else really is, but the Rays' record in one-run games is like 11-1. How sustainable is that? I don't know. You need to hit homers, and this is an Orioles lineup where you go top to bottom. Six players that they have in their lineup right now have hit 20-plus home runs in their career. Three of them, Jackson Holliday, Samuel Basayo, and Cobie Mayo, all have the potential to be that kind of guy. You have to kind of work with the players that you have, and to a certain extent, you're not going to ask a guy like Tyler O'Neill to shorten up and go the other way when they have the kind of power potential that's proven to be their skill set. This is kind of the type of player that they are. So, yes, do they need to maybe take a page out of Taylor Ward's book a little bit? Absolutely. There are situations in a game that call for that kind of thing. Two-strike approach is really important, and hitting coaches have said that all guys are supposed to have a two-strike approach that involves putting the ball in play over swinging for the fences. But at the same time, you just look at the roster that they have. When this group is going right, they're going to be hitting home runs, and that is what is truly going to help elevate this lineup from what has been about a league-average unit so far into a truly plus for this team.
0: Talking to Matt Weirich from the Baltimore Sun. Look, I completely agree with you there, and it almost plays into the bigger thing that was kind of discussed on a post-game not too long ago with some of the more of the analytical stuff people get fed up with, and, you know, they want to play small ball. I will say, and I'm interested to hear your feedback on this, but yes, I think they should be not as much playing the small ball. You got to hit, and you got to hit home runs. They strike out a ton, and I think they're still in the bottom. They might be the bottom third, and the group that's around them, you know, the Rockies, Angels, Pirates, not great. The Rays don't strike out, and then I know they've struggled, but the Blue Jays' big thing last year that took them all the way to the World Series is they put the ball in play. They struck out less than anybody. I think that, and that plays the two-strike approach, that's got to be cut down on as far as just trying to give yourself a chance in some games and put it in play. That does help on two-out and two-strike approaches.
15: Yeah, no, certainly. And like I said, that is the philosophy of this hitting staff, is to shorten up. And are there guys that could stand to make change that approach and maybe adopt it a little more seriously? Absolutely. I mean, Gunnar Henderson has been reaching all season. You know, he looks has looked good the last few games and maybe looks like he's been figuring it out. But for the most part, you know, his chase rate on two strikes has been extremely high and very uncharacteristic for him, as we've seen throughout.

0: Kowser's been terrible. Now, Kowser, I know Matt kind of said, you know, those guys, Matt and Jacob Kalfmeyer, big Colton Kowser supporters. They are. Yeah, I'm still not a Colton Kowser guy. Even in his rookie year, I wasn't the big Colton Kowser guy. I've never liked the swing. Like I said, I think a week and a half ago, if Colton Kowser raised his batting average by 30 points, he would still be a bad hitter, and he's almost there. Because the last time we talked about that, he was batting 170, he's up to 193. In this month, he's batting 207, which has raised his batting average from 183 to 193. Now, look, he's had a hit in four of his last five games, and I think he's had a hit in all three of his last starts, if I'm not correct, or all four of his last starts. So there has been some better production, but again, you can have a hit. You can go 1-for-4 if you strike out three times. I mean, that's a lot of missed opportunities and a lot of at-bats you just can't count on him. And we're talking big moments. You know, hit a sacrifice fly. Hit a ground ball to the right side. Like, you want to talk about small ball. People want to talk about bunting. I've always hated bunting. I do. There's obviously some situations for it. Kowser tried to bunt yesterday. It looked like he had never done it before. And I'm not going to sit here and tell you bunting is easy when the guy's throwing 99 or... you know, a guy is pumping 95 and above, and it's got nasty two-seam movement. It's tailing away from you. He's throwing sliders. Like, bunting is certainly something you have to work on, and I just don't think they do. So a lot of times, I think bunting is a complete waste because you're throwing outs away. You're throwing at-bats away. Now, Tavares does it yesterday for a hit. Bunting for a hit, to me, completely different. But sacrificing, I don't love giving away outs. I don't think a lot of Major League Baseball players, and this is not just the Orioles, but a lot of Major League Baseball players do bunt well. So most of the time, I think it's a waste. But that's not just, you know, small ball. It's tagging up. You know, how many times do we see the Yankees tag up from first to second? They take second base on a lot of tag ups. Right? Like, running the base as well. Productive outs. That's the type of stuff that Colton Kowser is naturally going to be less productive and less reliable at because he doesn't put the ball in play enough. He strikes out a ton. Right? You know, Mountcastle's been hurt. Jackson Holliday has just gotten here. But for the most part, you know, this team has underperformed because of the players. Like, going back to the caller before the 11:30 news, why is the national media so shocked the Orioles are bad? Because these guys were supposed to be better. Kowser was a Rookie of the Year runner-up. Adley Rutschman was an all-star. Gunnar Henderson has been an all-star. Pete Alonso has been an all-star. These guys are supposed to play better. What did we see from Dylan Beavers last year? Dylan Beavers, by the way, before going on the IL, was not crushing the baseball by any account. And the pitching staff is just, it's just been bad. Right? That the injuries have played a little bit more of a factor on that because you haven't had Dean Kramer. Zach Eflin gave you 4 or 5 innings before he was done for the year. Bradish has been bad until like his last three starts. Boz has been underwhelming. And then Rogers has crashed back to earth after last year and the start of this year. Bassett's been brutal. And then your fifth starter, you're kind of shuffling because of injuries between Brandon Young and Cade Povich. Just not good enough. That's Tony, WBAL News Radio, 1090 and FM, 101.5.
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0: All right, coming up here in hour number 2, we'll continue the baseball talk. As the Orioles did get a win yesterday, we'll talk a little bit about some of the more league-wide news. The Rays and the Yankees, top of the American League East, had a series start yesterday, and it was the Bake Show. Brian Baker was able to navigate out of

0: murky waters with Aaron Judge up. I know from a personal conversation out in the newsroom, our good friend Chris Cheon was not too happy about that. He had a little sip of that do-re-mi on the over in that game. Did not come through. I do want to float out just a crazy tinfoil hat idea for a trade potentially this year. And I actually do think it's possible if the Orioles were behind it, because A.J. Preller and the Padres are just the maniacs to pull a crazy deal like that. And while we're talking about trades, Tarek Skubal making his way back. The Tigers, underwhelming team. Does it feel like it's just intimate that this is going to be a foregone conclusion that Tarek Skubal is going to be wearing a Dodgers uniform by August, and he'll be a part of the Dodgers three-peat? That seems to be gaining some traction. And if you're the Tigers, you got to deal him at this point. So we'll get into that, and we'll do a little bit of the NBA playoffs as we get into the back half of the 12 o'clock hour. All that ahead. Nick Testoni, WBA, All News Radio 1090 and FM 101.5.
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2: 50 and it's raining here on TV Hill. I'm Chris Cheon. Mayor Brandon Scott says don't let the rain keep you from Artscape. There are still plenty of covered events still on the schedule. And the Justice Department now stepping into Maryland's mail-in ballot mix-up. We're going to have more on that. But first, the latest from ABC News. It's 12 noon.
3: From ABC News, I'm Mike Dubusky. 40,000 people in Orange County, California are under evacuation orders right now as officials there contend with a tank full of dangerous chemicals that could explode. Fire officials say right now they're making progress in cooling down that hazardous materials tank, which is at an aerospace facility in Garden Grove. California State Senator Tom Umberg represents the area.
4: This is a potentially very, very serious situation, that there are chemicals that are under pressure in a huge tank, and as that pressure builds, that tank could explode.
3: Officials say it's unclear when residents will be able to return to their homes. Today, Hartsfield-Jackson Airport in Atlanta is beginning to screen passengers traveling from Central Africa for Ebola as an outbreak of that deadly virus grows in the Democratic Republic of Congo. Next week, George Bush Intercontinental Airport in Houston will begin similar screenings. They both join Dulles Airport outside Washington, D.C. in adding enhanced health screening measures. ABC's Alex Prochet has more on the outbreak.
5: The World Health Organization sounding the alarm, calling the growing Ebola outbreak in Central Africa deeply worrisome. There are now nearly 750 suspected cases, including 177 suspected deaths in the Democratic Republic of Congo. The UN Health Agency upgrading its risk assessment for the spread in the country to very high.
3: Earlier today, the Red Cross announced that three of its volunteers in Africa died after contracting the virus. Secretary of State Marco Rubio wrapping up a meeting with the leader of India earlier today and providing this update about the potential for peace talks with Iran.
6: There is a chance that whether it's later today, tomorrow, in a couple days, we may have something to say. But this issue needs to be solved, as the president has said, one way or the other.
3: Gas prices now topping $4.50 on average across the country, driven in large part by the conflict in Iran. But that's not stopping an estimated 45 million people from traveling more than 50 miles from home this Memorial Day weekend, according to AAA. 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
2: I'm Chris Cheon.
7: We want folks to know that Artscape is going on, rain or shine.
2: That's Mayor Brandon Scott, who joined WBAL TV 11 before heading down to Artscape himself. The mayor said if you're worried about the rain, there are events that are covered.
7: Either by 83, being in the Farmers Market area, Scout, the art fair itself is inside the War Memorial Building. There's things inside of the Reginald F. Lewis Museum. 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And if you want to see the roots like me, we're going to have to get wet. I'm going to be standing out there as one of the best groups of all time.
2: Maryland State Police say drive sober and reduce your speed in construction zones during this holiday weekend and all summer. They say there's going to be extra troopers on duty to ensure drivers are following the speed limit. Here's Maryland State Police Superintendent Michael Jackson.
8: Slow down. You cannot enjoy your vacation or your celebration if you don't arrive. If you don't arrive, buckle up as well.
2: In other news, the U.S. Justice Department has directed Maryland election officials to preserve records related to a mail-in ballot error that sent some voters the wrong party ballots ahead of the state's June 3rd primary. Maryland's Freedom Caucus calling it a serious election failure. while Assistant Attorney General Harmy Dillon says the Civil Rights Division will not let the mistake go unnoticed. Meantime, Maryland Senate President Bill Ferguson changing his mind about congressional redistricting.
9: His statement Friday doesn't address changing congressional district boundaries for this year's election, but instead aims to reverse a 2022 state Supreme Court decision that threw out a map lawmakers approved that actually split the Eastern Shore District held by Republican Andy Harris to create an 8th Democratic district. Ferguson is promising to meet with the Democratic caucus to hold the special session after the primary. It would have lawmakers approve a state constitutional amendment this summer that voters would consider this fall. If approved, lawmakers could then change districts for the 2028 election. Robert Lang, WBAL, News Radio 1090 and FM 101.5.
2: Maryland House Republicans criticizing the growing possibility of a summer special session on congressional redistricting, accusing Democrats of pushing a hyperpartisan gerrymandering effort. GOP leaders say any special session should focus on affordability issues, including gas taxes and utility costs. WBAL News Time is 12:04.
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10: Traffic.
11: First, I want to give you a heads up. There's a lot of road closures because of Artscape, so keep that in mind if you're headed that way. Now to 95 northbound in Joppa. Traffic is slow from Mountain Road to 24. Southbound side of 95 in Belt Camp, stop and go from 543 to 24. Now, I looked at the cameras around the Beltway. No delays on the in loop or on the out loop. 83 from Cockeysville to the city. You're good to go, both northbound and southbound. Currently, no delays at the Harbor Tunnel or the Fort McHenry. 97 from the city to Annapolis is at speed in both directions. And eastbound Route 50, you'll find it slow from Whitehall Road to the Bay Bridge. I'm Albie D, WBAL News Radio 1090 and FM 101.5.
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10: Weather.
12: Widespread rainfall continues into our evening hours. Temperatures will fall into the low 50s, and then tomorrow, a much milder day, will warm up into the 70s. Chances of rain will be higher in the morning hours, tapering off throughout the day. We'll have cloudy skies, and temperatures will make it into the mid-70s by Monday. Memorial Day is looking cloudy with a slight chance of rain. I'm meteorologist Alencia Jenkins on WBAL News Radio 1090 and FM 101.5.
2: 50 here on TV Hill. The Orioles are back in action against the Tigers this afternoon. Even with the rain, they are still planning to play as of now, and WBAL will have pregame coverage starting after the news at 2, first pitch at 4:05. I'm Chris Cheon, WBAL News Radio 1090 and FM 101.5.
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0: 12:06. Here on WBAL, Nick Testoni on a Saturday Sportsline. 410-467-9225, the WBAL phone line, the Green Solutions, Madeline.com text line. I was just doing some of the math here of this potential swap. And this is all hypothetical because I don't think it's very likely, but I do want to talk about a potential blockbuster shakeup. Who would say no to this if it really came to a chance to spark this team and get it going forward? Because, look, it was an interesting thing brought up by Matt Wyrie from The Sun, we had on 11:30 here, is the idea that if this team is, you know, somewhere around 8 to 10 games under, do they just sell off their pieces who are pending free agents? Mainly Taylor Ward would be, you know, the biggest guy on that list. And I guess Kittredge again. It'd be funny if Kittredge was once again traded away. The bigger question is, can this front office, and we have no idea, you know, what the patience or what the, I guess, emotions are of the ownership group. You know, we think of David Rubenstein as kind of this just, you know, jovial, like grandfatherly older man. But, you know, outside of just him and the other people in that group and the people who have conversations behind closed doors, what is their level of frustration? Is it the same as the fan base? Because if this team sells at the deadline, if it came to that, I mean, what would you even expect the ballpark to look like come August when it comes to attendance? You'd be hard-pressed to see a lot of fans out there. I mean, this is a fan base that's already not happy And so I don't know if this, and maybe the bigger question here is, can this regime survive a sell? That would be the bigger question. I don't know. So, look, they won yesterday. Yeah, it's fair that they can get momentum. I'm just not getting trapped in by them having a good game. You know, I think they, like I said, there was a couple moments yesterday that, you know, their pitching staff gave back a lead immediately. Defensively, they made a wrong decision. They made an interesting substitution. And through all that, I'm just not going to buy into one game. And I'm going to let it play out. But, even if they win two or three from the Tigers, you still got an uphill battle with the Rays and the Jays, who have been playing much better. And then you still got, you know, the Red Sox aren't even playing good, but they took two or three from the Orioles when they were playing even worse earlier in the year. And so if it continues on that track, I don't know what you do besides maybe just try to shake things up a little bit. And maybe it is Adley Rutschman, who is having a bounce back season and starting to look like that all-star catcher again. Well, you did sign the young up-and-coming catcher who's starting to hit, Samuel Bassaia, to an 8-year extension. Is it time to move Adley Rutschman and shake things up a little bit? 410-467-9225, the WBAL phone line, the greensolutionsmiley.com text line. Bruce in Parkville, what's happening, Bruce?
13: Hey, how you doing, Nick?
0: Good, what's happening?
13: Not much. First off, I didn't catch it. How'd you guys do against Stephen Decatur?
0: We got beat 11-1, and Stephen Decatur is playing in the state championship game, the first time in their school history. And I think the entire tournament baseball got moved to Monday, so all four classes got moved to Monday. But they're good, man. They threw a kid against us to start who was throwing 90 miles an hour.
13: Damn. Well, you're happy about your Knicks, too.
0: Oh, yeah. I mean, I'm on cloud nine. They're the only thing keeping me above water these days, sports-wise. Yeah, I'm loving the Knicks. And they got a game tonight. I'm going to talk about them a little bit later.
13: Okay, and about the Orioles.
0: Oh, boy.
13: Very depressing, and a couple of my buddies got mad at me because I was just saying, well, maybe it's better if they start. They lose a couple more, and maybe there'll be some changes. Because the way things are going, it's not looking too good. I know a lot of injuries, but the defense is terrible. And I don't know. I really don't like the manager that much. I don't know about you. I don't think he didn't have the experience. I think we should have went out and got one of the managers that had a lot of experience.
0: Yeah, I don't dislike Albernez. I mean, the first time I really, yesterday was a weird time to pinch hit. And I guess if, you know, he probably would say, you know, we're trying to get O'Neill going. We need him to be a part of this thing if it's going to turn around. But that was the one weird one yesterday, pinch hitting O'Neill for Couser, because neither of them are hitting. And when you're up 6-4, I'd rather have the better defender out there. But I actually don't think it's like a big issue with him. You know, he's kind of using what he has. It's not his fault that his starting pitchers overall stink and they get clobbered half the time. I think he's done a good job using his bullpen. Yesterday was a great job, kind of flipping it up a little bit, going to Garcia a little bit earlier in the bigger spot. But again, he's not the one who's, you know, in the batting lineup, what would you really do differently? You're still going to have Ward and Gunner and Alonso and Rutschman out there. These guys just haven't played well. They're just not a great baseball team. And even after a win yesterday, again, they beat the second worst team in the American League. They're still 22-29 and dead last in division.
13: Right. And one of the last things I want to say, to all the veterans and my father that's gone and all my relatives that were in the Army, everybody has a good Memorial Day. This rain is terrible, but
0: yeah.
13: Don't play today. I was looking. My phone's real good on this. From 4 to 7 o'clock, it's going to be zero rain. So if they start at 4:05, they'll get it in. I never thought they'd get it in yesterday.
0: Oh, yeah. Well, you know what that was? That was a little Apple TV right there. They weren't letting that thing slip through their hands, that revenue spot right there. They got to get that Apple TV game in. I appreciate the call, Bruce. Yeah, there's good Happy Memorial Day. Unfortunately, the weekend is a bit of a bummer. I was actually doing traffic yesterday, and when I did my updates, looking at that Bay Bridge traffic, I just thought to myself, Those suckers. Those people who made those plans probably months ago. Yeah, we'll go down to the beach. Memorial Day weekend. Nice little 3-day weekend. Get right into it. Maybe, you know what? Maybe it'll be a 3.5-day weekend. Maybe I'll duck out of work early on Friday. Just to sit in a mopey, rainy, cold weekend and then sit in hour-long Bay Bridge traffic. Oh. I actually was thinking, the other thing I thought to myself was, thank God I went over the bridge a week ago, because if I had to sit, and by the way, for anyone who didn't follow, I did not ride on the school bus to Stephen Decatur a week ago. I relieved myself of those duties. I pulled the head coach card there and I said, you know what? I put two of my assistants on the bus and then I rode with another assistant in his truck. A little more comfort, a little more leg room, a little less flat of a seat. Had a seatbelt, actually. So I actually rode quite more comfortably than they did, I believe. But man, if that bus, I could not imagine, if that bus had been sitting in hour-long traffic to the Bay Bridge, what an unmitigated disaster that would have been. Woo! But that bus barely survived, too. I mean, we got back at about 9:40 to Towson High School, and me and the other coach who had gotten back early, like 25 minutes we beat him by. We were just kind of chilling out, waiting. That bus got back there. I stepped on the bus to, you know, help get some stuff off. And that thing smelled like it was about to, like, blow up. Like, it was smoking. There wasn't actually visible smoke, but it was not. I mean, there was clearly something going on. Like, that thing had been overheated. I don't know what was happening. Yeah, I had Bay Bridge traffic yesterday. Whew. Just to go over to the Eastern Shore and sit out in the rain. That's a tough one. That is a tough one. And yesterday, obviously, the Orioles do get that game in. And, yeah, it was a good point by, I think it was Craig Albernez who said, you know, good job of the Orioles yesterday, pitching staff-wise, not having any walks in the conditions of the mound. And you know, it's a wet field. You know, for the most part, they're getting almost a new baseball in every single ball that touches the ground anyway. So it's not like they're throwing with a slick baseball by any means. I mean, they were far from the Towson versus Parkville matchup earlier this year where we had a coach designated with the towel to wipe off baseballs. Like, they're dealing with okay conditions, but with the mound, and they had to go out almost every half inning to go out there and put a little more turfus out there just to clay that thing up and make sure it wasn't slipping around. The Orioles did do a good job of throwing strikes yesterday. And by the way, you should against this offense. This Tigers team can't hit. Riley Green is a stud, and outside of that, you don't really fear anybody. McGonigal let off with the home run. He's a rookie. He's really good, but he's not in the conversation where you're not going to attack him. Don't let Riley Green beat you. I mean, today, Brandon Young on the matchup side of things, I mean, if I'm the pitching coach, if I'm Drew French, if I'm somebody who's part of the game plan, attack. Go right after this lineup. They're not hitting. They're one of the most miserable offenses in baseball, and they haven't won in a full week. So just keep going after them. And they are really, really on the brink of collapsing here. So we'll have to do a little trade talk here, early trade talk in Major League Baseball when we come back. Nick Testoni, WBAL News Radio, 1090 and FM 101.5.
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2: Baltimore police are investigating two separate overnight shootings that left a 16-year-old boy and a 26-year-old man wounded. Howard County teenager has been sentenced to life without parole plus 70 years for a deadly double shooting outside the mall in Columbia last year. And Kilmar Abrego Garcia's case takes another dramatic turn. A federal judge appointed by President Obama has now thrown out the charges. 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
0: All right, just before 1220 here on WBAL, it's Nick Testoni on a Saturday Sports Line. Ryan Leshko on the board today. Orioles scheduled to play here at 4:05 today. Right now, it seems like it's trending like the game will happen. It is Framber Valdez against Brandon Young. That is your pitching matchup today. Valdez 2-3 in the season, a 4-5 over 55 innings. For Brandon Young 3-1, a 4-2-5 over his 29 2/3. We'll talk some NBA playoffs coming up here, and then we'll do some NFL. I do have a Ravens somewhat hypothetical, almost like a would you rather. Coming up at the 1 o'clock hour, and we will also talk about what's been a very interesting start to the tenure of John Harbaugh in New York, as there has been almost a complete circus happening, which I'm sure is a complete 180 for John Harbaugh, where everything was under wraps in Baltimore most of the time. There are a ton of things happening up in the Big Apple, as they have not even had a game. I mean, the insanity. So Giants going through it early on here, and we'll see what fans think. John Harbaugh, one of his first classic John Harbaugh pressers. That'll be something to look forward to all year. Major League Baseball, obviously, the main trades don't come until the deadline. It's weird because you obviously, as a seller, as a team that is trading off pieces, the leverage, because of the timing, you want to use as late as possible, right? Like, you got to make, if you're talking to a team that's interested in one of your players, are you like, well, here, we're on a time constraint. That puts more of the pressure on the buyer. But from a return standpoint, if you are to trade off earlier, you are getting more of that desired player. So in theory, you should be able to get back some decent stuff. Now, last year, remember the Orioles, it was a fire sale. Mullins, Arias, O'Hearn, and Laureano, Kittredge, Morton, Baker, Soto, Dominguez. You know, looking back on it, I wish more of these trades would have given something to this team this year. You go through all these players they acquired, a lot of lower level minor leaguers. They have one guy from last year's trades that are currently impacting the team right now, and that's Nunez, who was a part of the Cedric Mullins deal. Now, they did use some, you know, they ended up using really a lot of their draft picks and essentially who they drafted at that number 37 position, Slater DeBruin, to get Shane Baz. So indirectly, they did end up acquiring a piece for some of the things they acquired. So look, really convoluted. But I wish it would have helped out more. You know, again, I used this on Thursday night. The Tampa Bay Rays were not a good team last year. They went out and acquired three players who are a part of their team right now, and good players. Their catcher, Fiducia, Griffin Jacks, they got from Minnesota. They just know how to actively scout better and turn one year into the another without really tearing it down. Now, again, the Tampa Bay Rays, everyone's been the Tampa Bay Rays. Tampa Bay Rays don't win World Series. So put that out there. They win a lot of games. They're competitive. They have never won a World Series despite being at two, and neither of the series they were at were necessarily, I would say, you felt like they were on the cusp of winning a championship. They're unbelievable. Yeah, everybody wants to be the Tampa Bay Rays, but, you know, the trophy case is extremely empty. So remember that. There are some things they do that are outstanding. They haven't really made the big, big move committing to some money. And I guess the one time they did, that guy ended up seeing a jail cell in the Dominican Republic. So that was, you know, pretty bad timing there. But they do a great job of being a great regular season team. In the postseason, it has not been the same. Now, trade-wise, it feels like we are trending towards the eventual acquisition, and you can feel the collective eye roll from baseball fans across America of Tarek Skubal wearing a Dodgers uniform. Whether it is in a free agent signing, and who knows, by the way, maybe the Mets get crazy enough with Steve Cohen's money coming off of what seems to be a rocky year so far. Maybe they make a push. But it does feel like a natural fit that it would be a Skubal to Dodgers connection. We did have a tweet the other day from John Heyman about Skubal, which was because of, and we had heard trade rumors that we hadn't really talked about or really been serious discussions for 2 years now, going back to that 2024 season. But coming into the season, there was a lot of talk that Skubal would be potentially traded because of the disconnect between the Tigers and himself, trying to get a arbitration and a contract for this year. Never came to fruition. The Tigers went all in. They ended up giving the money after losing the case. Then they, right on top of that, pay big money to Framber Valdez. So they build this pitching staff. This team just is not good. They can't hit. Their pitching's been underwhelming outside of Skubal. And you know, Framber's had some good starts, I mentioned. Three quality starts out of his 10. But they just don't hit. I mean, there's not enough firepower in that lineup. They've had a lot of injuries. You know, there's no Gleyber Torres. There's no Kerry Carpenter. But for the most part, this team just cannot hit the baseball consistently. So John Heyman tweeted 2 days ago, Tarek Skubal trade chances are rising. Remember, he's hurt right now. He got surgery for loose bodies in the elbow. The Tigers have lost 14 of 16, now make that 15 of 17. They're in last, five games out of the wild card. That's grown even more. Two of their five starters are on the IL. Skubal is progressing since his elbow scope, and the Tigers' chances to extend him are, I mean, they're next to none. It's not happening. He's hitting free agency. So do the Tigers pull the trigger? Does anybody rival the Dodgers to potentially make that deal? Right, it's going to be a hefty price because of the player, but it's not going to be, I can't imagine it's going to be this insane, insane return because it is a rental after all. Remember last year, the Padres traded the number one overall prospect, one of the top prospects in baseball. Was DeVries the top prospect last year? Or was he third or something? Third. So a top five prospect for a reliever in Mason Miller, but with, you know, 4.5 years of control. So that's a lot of service time you have. For Skubal, you're getting a half a season. So, you know, you can see it now. Ohtani, Yamamoto, Skubal, Glasnow. Like this, it's all lining up. He's going to get back healthy. It's going to be just in time. The deal's going to come through. They'll end up making a trade, and everybody will scratch their head. And then, you know, in 3 years, you'll see the return. It's going to be like, wow, those guys stink. The guys they got back were horrible. And maybe another team is just as daring to try to make a move. Like I said, maybe it's the Mets. You know, this year it would be unlikely with the trade, but maybe it's the Cubs. Maybe it's, you know, who knows, maybe the Yankees. I don't know what'll be the case, but that just seems to be where we're heading. And I'll throw this out here because it's something I've been thinking about, and I've mentioned it here before. There is, oddly enough, two guys, two hitters in all of baseball who qualify, have had enough at-bats where they're qualified hitters this year, that have not hit a home run. Chandler Simpson and Fernando Tatis Jr. Now, Tatis, from this point on, is still under contract for 8 years, roughly about $280 million through 2034. Would you consider it? Everyday right fielder, and again, this is highly unlikely, but if you were in the power chair to shake things up. I think you know, Adley Rutschman would probably be the guy. The Padres and AJ Preller are just insane. They've been looking for a catcher what feels like in forever. Could you build a package around that and bring Tatis to Baltimore? A new start for him. Because it's just been odd in San Diego after his electric start. Right, he's not going to be a 40 home run guy ever again. He only did that on the PEDs. This year has been an anomaly. But in the last three seasons, he's still been an all-star caliber player. He's a good defender in the outfield. He runs the base as well. He brings a ton of culture and attitude with him. He'd be here for the next 8 years. You compare that with the fact that you're going to have Sammy Basayo for the next 8 years, a couple of Dominican guys. Maybe there's a build there, some type of culture and connection. I don't know. He could use a change with all the rumors we've heard about how the Padres want to move off his deal. And again, AJ Preller. Now, granted, Mike Elias is not the guy who deals from the hip. So it would be crazy. These two GMs made a deal last year, though, for O'Hearn and Laureano. But Preller, I think if you dangled Adley Rutschman in front of him when you have a catcher locked up, right? I think he'd be interested because he is just crazy enough to make a deal like that. Something to think about if the Orioles want to get nuts. Why not? Nothing else has really worked. 410-467-9225, the WBAL phone line, thegreensolutionsbattling.com. Text sign will take your calls and text on the Orioles and other baseball notes. Still to come here, a little NBA playoffs. 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
2: 51, and it's raining here on TV Hill at 12:30. I'm Chris Cheon. We just got word into our newsroom that Baltimore County police are investigating an early morning armed robbery in the 8500 block of Lock Raven Boulevard that left an employee wounded. They say that the suspect fired a gun during the robbery, grazing the victim in the upper body. The man who was shot, taken to a hospital with non-life-threatening injuries. No word on the suspect at the moment. Baltimore County Police do say that 26-year-old Xavier Dove has been arrested and charged in connection with a sexual assault investigation. He's being held without bond at the Baltimore County Detention Center. Investigators say the assault was reported May 5th and that both the adult victim and suspect are volunteer firefighters assigned to the Liberty Road Fire Station. Despite the rain, Artscape is on, and there are plenty of covered and indoor attractions available for festival goers throughout the weekend. Mayor Brandon Scott joined WBAL TV 11 before heading down. He's urging people to come down to Artscape and support local artists and vendors. The mayor noted the festival generated an $8 million economic impact for Baltimore last year. From the ABC News Desk, Kyle Busch's family says the two-time NASCAR champion died after severe pneumonia progressed into sepsis, causing rapid and overwhelming complications. Busch, who was 41, died Thursday after becoming unresponsive during a simulator session in North Carolina. Drivers in Sunday's Coca-Cola 600 will honor Busch with black number 8 decals. C4 and Brian Neiman talk with Carroll County Sheriff Jim DeWeese about the Community Trust Act. That's Monday morning after the news at 9 a.m. I'm Chris Cheon, WBAL News Radio, 1090 and FM 101.5.
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10: Traffic.
11: In Joppa, the northbound side of 95 is slow from Mountain Road to 24. Southbound side of 95 in Belcamp, stop and go from 543 to 24. On the Jones Falls, southbound, there is a crash. The right lane is blocked at Fayette Street. Traffic is slow from Pleasant Street. On the inner loop of the Beltway in Lockhart, you're going to find a crash at Liberty Road. Traffic is stop and go from Baltimore National Pike. And the BW Parkway southbound in Jessup is stop and go from 175 to 198. I'm Albie D, WBAL, News Radio 1090 and FM 101.5.
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10: Weather.
12: Rain continues into the evening hours as temperatures fall into the low 50s. Tomorrow's going to be a tad bit warmer as temperatures warm up into the 70s by the afternoon. Rain chances will be higher in the morning, but tapering off throughout the day. And then we'll have a much milder day on Monday. Mostly cloudy skies with a slight chance of rain. I'm meteorologist Alencia Jenkins on WBAL News Radio, 1090 and FM 101.5.
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0: 12:33. Nick Testoni on a Thursday. Saturday sports line. Can never get those right. The Orioles, looks like I said, we're trending towards all system a go here for a game today in what looked like just a miserable weekend. They got a chance to get the first two games of the series in. I do believe tomorrow was the best-looking day anyways, but they did get that game in last night, albeit it was didn't look like a great one to be out there. Let's see. 410-467-9225, the WBAL phone line. GreenSolutionsModeling.com text line. I can't talk right now. I don't know why. I'm trying to get to these texts before I actually finish talking about it. Nick, do you feel that we should have tried to acquire an ace? Would it have made a difference? Can't believe how poorly we were doing this year. Yes. I didn't think that Trevor Rogers, when he first started this year, was going to be as good as he was last year. I also didn't think that the turnaround would be as bad as he's been lately. Whether something is wrong with him physically, whether mentally he's taking a hit, he's just missing spots. And the statistics with two strikes is almost, you can't even comprehend it. I think Jacob Calvin-Meyer is the one who put it out there. What batters are doing against him with two strikes, it doesn't even make any sense. The league average with two strikes is somewhere in the range of 167 batting average. Here it is. So this is from May 18th after his last start. Jacob Calvin-Meyer, the average MLB hitter in two strike counts, bats 167 and has an OPS of 505. This year, against Trevor Rogers with two strikes, hitters are 329 batting average and 871 OPS. Both are elite numbers. I don't know if he's just missing spots. Well, I will say he is missing spots as far as his changeup. It's just hanging over the plate too much. But they're all over him. And that is weird. So I don't know exactly what's up. I did not foresee him being this bad. But the number one reason why I wanted them to get a top-line pitcher over this offseason was because it took an amount, insane amount of pressure off of Kyle Bradish to be the number one guy because he was coming back about to pitch his first full season in 3 years, and it would take a ton of pressure off of Trevor Rogers from trying to repeat what he did last year, which was unlikely to begin with. And you know, we talked about it. I mean, I said this on, Thursday night. They were finalists for Michael King. I wanted Michael King very badly. What has he done? Well, he's thrown 58 and a third innings to a 2.31 ERA. He's got a 1.2 F4. Would have been top on the team by far. And what is he? He's making 3 years, $75 million contract. $25 million a year. Then Framber Valdez. Yeah, the guy they're going to see today on the opposing side. A couple of blow-up starts, but he's got a 0.6 F4. And for reference, the leader on the team in F4 from a pitcher is a tie between Rico Garcia and Kyle Bradish at 0.7. So at worst, he would have been a great second option here. He's had six quality starts. So even though his numbers as a whole, you look up and you go, all right, well, Framber Valdez this year, 55 innings, a 4.58 ERA. He wouldn't have been any better. He got a big contract himself. Well, again, go look at the Orioles starting pitching. And then, just pull up, right, again, just to prove to you it's been a couple of rough outings, then everybody got all over Framber Valdez because he drilled the guy from the Red Sox because, seemingly because he gave up a home run, they were also stealing pitches or stealing signs. Again, Framber Valdez is not everybody's cup of tea. A lot of people think he is, a bit of a scumbag. Hey, man, he's got six quality starts this year. You know who leads the team on the Orioles with quality starts? Kyle Bradish with three. So that's double the amount that he went at least six innings and three earned. Didn't get him. Ranger Suarez, not even a guy. A guy the Orioles were in talks with, a guy I wasn't even that high on. 48 and a third, 2.4 ERA, 1.3 F4. And then Nick Martinez. That was a guy I floated really early on. Of course, the Rays snag him. 53 innings, a 1.51 ERA, a 1.3 F4. You know, I mean, any of those guys really does a number for this pitching staff. But they went out and they made a bet on Eflin in the back end. And look, I think Eflin, if he stays healthy, probably has a pretty good year, just considering his track record and the fact that he was feeling a little bit better. But he goes down. The Bassett one has been a disaster. He's just not good. Like, he's just not pitching well. So do I think they should have acquired an ace? Yeah. I don't know what your options are now, because everybody always wants a starting pitcher. The Nationals could be a playoff team with Scooble. Yeah, I mean, that's an interesting thought, because the Nationals are scoring at just an insane rate right now. I mean, they can hit the baseball. Do I think they're a playoff team with Scooble? I don't know if they're going to make that deal. You know, they are in a division right now where they almost have no chance of winning it, because the Braves have just gotten off to an insane start. But the Nationals are first in runs, ninth in on base, ninth in batting average, fourth in slugging. They just can't pitch. So I don't know, if does one starter put you over the top? I mean, certainly if you get into a short series, if they're able to make the postseason, that would be interesting. I don't foresee them making that deal. Nick, great idea on the Tatis acquisition. But Lord above, we need starting pitching and have money, right? Get a great starter, and I'll care till then. It's just lipstick on a mediocre pig looking to oops its way to the playoffs. Jason from Jacksonville. Yeah, I mean, their pitching's just not good enough. Yeah, I flipped the Tatis one, because that's more of not only something to fix the lineup, just to shake it up a little bit. Again, you have one outfielder right now as a full-time player. Now, Tavares is playing great. You know, he just de facto has become your everyday center fielder. That was not the intention to start the year. I do wonder, though, what this outfield looks like in a month. Like, what are they going to do? Because, you know, we heard Matt Wyrick say, you know, they want to get Kowser going again. Well, all right, Kowser has had a hit in four of his last five games, but he strikes out a ton, and he's not going to play against lefties. Like, Framber Valdez is on the mound today. He's not starting. You know, when the lineup comes out today, it's going to be Tyler O'Neill in right field. So it's also hard to get going when you're not earning those opportunities, and you've proven you can't hit at lefties, so you're not going to be in the lineup consistently. I just have a hard time thinking that, you know, this is a winning philosophy here with the lineup and the back half of the lineup they run out every single day. I almost rather would see, you know, just put Blaze Alexander in right field today. Let him take at-bats. And put Jeremiah Jackson back out in right field. He played a little bit out. Didn't he make his debut last year at Wrigley Field, dropped the fly ball? I remember that distinctly. And it was like the first time I'd ever played the outfield. They were just like, yeah, you know what, we just sold everybody. Just come on out. Come on out and play the outfield. Grab a different glove and try it out. And they kind of gave up on that idea. But, I mean, and I'm not a fan, by the way, of putting guys who are not outfielders out in the outfield ever. That felt like a big Brandon Hyde thing. We'll just stick. Hearn ended up being not too bad. But, you know, we put Mateo out there. That was a disaster. Even this year, they put Weston Wilson out there. And jeez, man. I mean, this team can't find any outfielders that can play every day. You had these hopes on Beavers. Again, Beavers was not consistently good to start the year. Looked like he was pressing. Looked complete. A guy who came last year and looked as comfortable as anybody on this team in the batter's box just did not translate throughout this offseason into this beginning of the year. Looked like he was pressing. Looked like he was trying to do too much. But right now, you take that with that 230 batting average, whatever it was, over what you're seeing right now out in right field. Yeah, I understand pitching is more of the need. I just don't know where it's coming from, right? Like, there are no teams that are ever giving up starting pitching, especially not now. I think you have a better chance to make a deal for somebody who is a position player earlier on. Starting pitching is just so hard to come by, and the Orioles, for them, it's even more difficult. And again, all the guys you hear about, the starting pitchers in the minor leagues, are lower level guys. They're not particularly close to coming up. So I don't even know what your options are there. Right now, you're going to rock with Bradish. I don't know what you expect from Rogers the next time he takes the ball. Boz, it's so difficult because Boz, he really hasn't been bad, but he hasn't been good. And he had the extension, and you look at the stuff, and you just wish it was a lot better. I think he still leads the team in innings, but his ERA is a 4.8. It's like, can you just bring that down to a 3? Like, then you would have something special, and then, you know, you see Brandon Young, and I mean, Dean Kramer at some point returning would help just from a consistency standpoint, but yeah, I just don't, they're out of options. They ran out of options in the starting pitching market in the offseason. They didn't make a deal. They didn't close a deal with King or Framber or Martinez or Ranger, and that's what you're left with. And then the injuries kick in, and you think to yourself, wow, we're really in a SOL spot. But there's nothing more you can do. There's not really reinforcements in the minor leagues. You know, the one thing I would say is Trey Gibson, why not just let him start every fifth day? He gives you a better chance than, what, at least two of those guys? Right now he gives you a better chance than Trevor Rogers, unfortunately, to say that. Just let him start every single fifth day. I mean, I liked what I saw when he made his debut in New York. Yeah, he got into a couple of rough spots, but I don't think he was intimidated by it. And the next time we saw him was out of the bullpen, and that's kind of been it. Well, what's the plan with him? Just let him go. He'll give you a chance to win. Both times, I thought, proved that he at least belonged. And we haven't seen him since. All right, we'll get into some NBA playoffs discussion coming up here. Nick Testoni, WBAL News Radio, 1090 and FM 101.5.
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0: 1246 here on WBAL. I mean, we got a press release. We got a press release. We got a tweet out. I mean, can we talk about this yet? I mean, I think we're fine. If there's a tweet that's publicly out, I think we should be able to say it. The Orioles game has been postponed. They just put it out on X. Today's game has been postponed due to inclement weather. Game will be made up part of a split admission doubleheader tomorrow, Sunday, May 24th. Separate tickets will be required to attend each game. You know why? It's a bobblehead spot right there. They are not going to let you get 2-for-1 on the old Sammy B bobblehead. But so 12:35 and 6:05 for tomorrow. Let's see. Tickets for today's game will be automatically valid for game two. So the 6:05 game tomorrow will be, I do believe, the bobblehead. So a little night action. 6:05. Bleed into that. I guess there's not Sunday Night Baseball tomorrow because NBC probably has the basketball game. I'm sure there might be a Peacock game, but it's such a weird schedule now how they go about doing it. So we'll see. Now, we were going to get the little basketball thing, but I had to get that out there. So the Orioles game has been banged for today. Doubleheader tomorrow. Split admission. So 12:35 game one tomorrow, 6:05 game two. And for all those wondering, tickets for today's game will be valid for game two, and the 15,000 first 15,000 fans will receive the Samuel Basayo bobblehead giveaway in game two, 6:05 tomorrow against the Tigers. So, no Orioles baseball today, which they could sit on a day, 2 days with a riding a victory. Now, moving on here, because we were going to do a little football in the 1 o'clock hour. How appropriate. We've wrapped talking baseball, and the Orioles can their game here. So, moving on, NBA playoffs. Last night was a win, and it got into a little bit of a scuffle there late with the Thunder and the Spurs. It was a little shove in there, Stephon Castle, after a hard foul. And, you know, it's funny, the Thunder are just such a, and I saw Jay Williams on ESPN talking about how they're unethical hoopers. They flop a ton, mainly Shea. And then on the other side, they're enforcers of Lou Dort and Caruso. They just hammer guys. I mean, they're looking to really put a beating on them when they go to the hoop. And there was a breakaway I remember watching yesterday. Stephon Castle is going to go in for a dunk, and Caruso goes up and just grabs his arm and throws him to the ground. So Thunder take game three, and missed opportunity there for the Spurs, who opened the game on a 15-0 run. So it's unfortunate. I think, you know, if you're looking for pure fun, seeing Wemby in the finals would be great. Not over just yet. Remember, the Spurs won all four matchups in the regular season. Now the Thunder, after losing five consecutive games to the Spurs, take a 2-1 lead. They just don't play a really fun brand of basketball. I mean, I was looking at highlights from 10 years ago, and even before James Harden left, but those old Thunder teams that got to the championship against the Heat and didn't win, but the Durant, Ibaka, Westbrook, I mean, talk about energy, getting down the court, and then now to see modern day Shea, 26 points. He was 6 of 17 from the field, and he's 12 of 12 from the free throw line. I mean, and then honestly, I thought the Spurs last night caught a little bit of the Thunder disease. I mean, guys are just trying to flop and look for fouls all over the place. It's just, it does not make for a fun brand of basketball. Where game one was awesome, game two was also good. This game, to me, lacked, I would say, just entertainment value. You know, you see Caruso, who, you know, he's a plus 20. I mean, don't make no mistake about it. He is a game changer. When he's in there, I mean, by far led the team. Him and Jared McCain were plus 28, where, you know, the starters outside of Shea were all on the minus. Lou Dort was a minus 9, and so was Mitchell, was a minus 3. Hartenstein, who has taken a back seat from being their dominant inside guy, he's just out there really to beat up Wemby. Wembanyama was a plus 4. 2 of 5 from three. He went to the free throw line 10 times. Like, the game just slows. Just goes slow. Where the Thunder, the first run of good Thunder teams were just so explosive up and down the court. It was brutal. Not a super fun game to watch. And so game three's tonight, by the way, for the Knicks and the Cavaliers. I'll be locked in 8 o'clock on ABC. On the precipice of pure elation is what I would call myself. Because, you know, I don't want to get too far ahead of myself, but you go up 3-0, you feel really good seeing kind of the breakdown of the Cavaliers defensively and what they're trying to do. And Kenny Atkinson's out here defending James Harden as an on-ball defender. And James Harden's, after game one, after getting picked on possession after possession, is, you know, not even taking responsibility. He's saying, you know, we got to defend better as a team. It's not just me. All right. Well, thanks a lot. Thanks for coming out. I don't know. You know, I think the Cavaliers, obviously, Donovan Mitchell's a great player. Mobley has not been great in the playoffs as a whole, but is a good player. The move, I thought, was a mistake at the time, and we'll see. right? They still got here to the conference finals, and it's only 2-0. They came back over the Pistons after being down 2-0. But the move off of Darius Garland to go to James Harden never made a ton of sense to me for Cleveland. I guess they felt they needed more consistent scoring and shooting from the outside, but Garland just fit that team more. And after that collapse in game one, I felt the same after game two against the Philadelphia series. That was the game.

0: Boston is quite literally Batman. Crime has gone down 78% in New York City during Knicks playoff games. The Crime Stopper. Batman. And that is according to NYPD data. During the last 11 New York Knicks playoff games, crime in New York City has gone down 78% during those hours of the game, per NYPD NYPD data. Brunson is really Batman, was the tweet from Murray Hill guy. Oh, I'm all for it. I mean, this guy is just he's been a life changer. I put him up there with one of my favorite athletes of all time. It's just magical to watch. And look, I do think, you know, again, whoever wins comes out of the East is going to be a underdog. And the West representative, which at the moment probably appears more to be the Thunder, will be the favorites. But I do think the Knicks, the Cavaliers to me have no chance of beating either of those two teams. The Knicks, I would give them, you know, 35% chance right now, just by the way they're playing. Right, they might not have like the best overall squad, but the way they're running right now, how hot they've been, 9 in a row. You just got to get hot at the right time, and they certainly have caught fire right now. So that's the state of the NBA playoffs. We will talk a little bit more basketball coming up, because you won't believe it. The transfer portal and all that stuff, what's going on in LSU and what Will Wade's trying to do, recruiting 23-year-olds and 24-year-olds out of the G League, essentially. I mean, how are they going to let this? There's no way this stuff can go through internationally. It's insanity. So we'll talk about that coming up as well, and then we'll get into the NFL when we come back, as John Harbaugh and the Giants have had an interesting last couple weeks. And then with June 1st coming up, the post-June 1st, that's a big date in the NFL. Is the A.J. Brown, a foregone conclusion trade to New England, going to happen? And then a review of Matt Stafford's contract. He just got a new one-year extension, $55 million. That all ahead. Nick Testoni, WBAL News Radio, 1090 and FM, 101.5.
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0: All right, coming up, we will get into the NFL, the Ravens. I have a would you rather for you. And then, just if you didn't hear already, the Baltimore Orioles game has been postponed today. So we thought it was trending towards looking good. They have made the call, though. So tomorrow to be a split admission doubleheader, 12:35. Will be game one, and then game two, 6:05. That is the game that'll be good if you had tickets for today's game. So if you had tickets for today's game, it's good for game two tomorrow, 6:05 p.m. on a Sunday, and that will be the game where the bobbleheads get given out as well. So game two, 6:05, is your bobblehead game, and Orioles-Tigers will play a split admission doubleheader tomorrow. I'm assuming coverage on WBAL will start, probably

0: We got any news on that just yet? 11 o'clock? Yeah, that sounds about right. So we'll get coverage to you probably around 11 o'clock tomorrow. And it'll be a whole day of Orioles baseball here against the Detroit Tigers as they look to win a series, potentially sweep a series. Very difficult, though, with the doubleheader. Coming up, we will talk about the Baltimore Ravens, but also the New York Giants and John Harbaugh and the chaos that has happened in the last week. That all ahead. Nick Testoni, WBAL News Radio, 1090 NFM, 101.5.
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2: 51 and it's raining here on TV Hill. Good afternoon. I'm Chris Cheon. As you heard Nick mention, the Orioles-Tigers game scheduled for this early evening is postponed. However, Artscape still on the year. This year's festival headlined by The Roots and Stephanie Mills. Here from Mayor Scott after ABC News. It's 1 o'clock.
3: ABC News. I'm Mike Dubusky. As the motorsports world continues to mourn the death of two-time NASCAR champion Kyle Busch, ESPN has now learned the cause of his death. ABC's Alex Stone has been tracking this for us. Alex, what can you tell us?
4: Mike, in a new statement today, the family of Kyle Busch says a medical evaluation concluded Busch died of severe pneumonia that progressed into sepsis and then resulted in rapid and overwhelming complications from the sepsis. Busch was 41 years old when he died suddenly on Thursday, days before competing in the Coca-Cola 600 at Charlotte Motor Speedway. He leaves behind his wife and two young children, ages 11 and 4 years old.
3: And
4: Mike.
3: And the team Busch drove for says it's suspending the use of his number 8 Chevy Camaro race car that he drove until his son is ready for NASCAR. In California, officials are contending with a dangerous situation involving hazardous chemicals. Authorities in Orange counties are now warning a 34,000-gallon tank of chemicals at an aerospace facility is in crisis, meaning it could leak toxic material or potentially explode. Crews have been dousing that tank in water in an effort to keep the temperature down. And as of right now, 40,000 people are under evacuation orders, like these two residents.
5: Got a knock on the door, and I was told we're supposed to leave.
6: Just waiting and not knowing what's going to happen, because we all want to go home.
3: It's unclear when those evacuation orders will be lifted. Israel's government is under new scrutiny over how it treated more than 400 activists who tried to breach its naval blockage of Gaza this week. One of those activists now speaking out.
7: These monsters, all they know how to do is to take away your dignity, is to humiliate you, is to violate you.
3: The Israeli government is denying the claims made by those activists. 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
2: I'm Chris Cheon. The Orioles said in a statement that after playing through continuous rain during last night's game and in consideration of field conditions, today's scheduled game between the Orioles and Detroit Tigers has been postponed due to ongoing inclement weather. The game will be made up Sunday as part of a split admission doubleheader. First pitch in game one, set for 12:35 p.m. Game two will be 6:05 p.m. Tickets for today's postponed game will be honored for Sunday night's game, while some family Sunday activities that include pregame kids autographs, as mentioned, as part of Family Sundays and postgame kids run the bases have been canceled. Artscape, the nation's largest free outdoor arts festival, is underway. Mayor Brandon Scott joining WBAL TV 11 prior to heading down.
8: You know, arts and culture in Baltimore is helping to drive the renaissance of the city, and we have so many talented people here that we want to lift up and celebrate.
2: This year's festival headlined by The Roots and Stephanie Mills with attractions including the Scout Art Fair, Kidscape, and Artscape After Dark. And again, despite the rain, Baltimore City pool officials officially opening this weekend. 5 locations will operate weekends from 11 a.m. to 3 p.m. and again from 4 p.m. to 8 p.m. Riverside Pool set to open next weekend. Reckon Park says pools will also close one day each week for maintenance. Baltimore police say they're investigating 2 separate non-fatal shootings from last night in Northeast Baltimore. A 16-year-old boy treated at a hospital for gunshot wounds after a shooting in the 4300 block of Seidel Avenue around 10:45 p.m. Less than an hour later, officers in the Western District found a 26-year-old man shot in the arm in the 1400 block of Myrtle Avenue. That's a little less than a half mile away from the Upton subway station. Anyone with information in either case is asked to contact Baltimore Police. Baltimore County Police investigating an armed robbery in the 8500 block of Lock Raven Boulevard. County police say it left an employee hurt early this morning. Detectives say the suspect fired a gun during the robbery, grazing the victim, who was taken to a hospital with non-life-threatening injuries. No word on the whereabouts of the suspect at this time. WBAL News Time is 104.
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9: Traffic.
10: If you do an Artscape today, keep in mind there's a lot of road closures around the event. On 95 northbound in Joppa, traffic is slow from Mountain Road to 24. Southbound 95 is stop and go from 543 to 24. Now on to the Beltway. On the inner loop of the Beltway, there is a crash in Lockhart just before Liberty Road. Traffic is stop and go from Baltimore National Pike. Between the Beltways, on 95 northbound in Laurel, jammed up between 216 to 32. Southbound side of 95 is stop and go from 100 to 175. And on the BW Parkway southbound in Jessup, you'll find that jammed up between 175 to 198. I'm Albie D, WBAL News Radio, 1090 and FM 101.5.
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9: Weather.
11: Rain continues into the evening hours as temperatures fall into the low 50s. Tomorrow's going to be a tad bit warmer as temperatures warm up into the 70s by the afternoon. Rain chances will be higher in the morning, but tapering off throughout the day. And then we'll have a much milder day on Monday. Mostly cloudy skies with a slight chance of rain. I'm meteorologist Alencia Jenkins on WBAL News Radio, 1090 and FM 101.5.
2: 55 in Annapolis, 53 in Essex, 50 in Woodlawn, and we're also at 50 here on TV Hill. C4 and Brian Neiman are going to chat with Carroll County Sheriff Jim DeWeese about the Community Trust Act Monday morning after the news at 9 a.m. I'm Chris Cheon, WBAL News Radio 1090 and FM 101.5.
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0: 106, Nick Testoni here. Hour number three of a Saturday Sports Line. I do want to get... We are going to talk about the Ravens, and we are going to talk about John Harbaugh. But I do want to clear this up because somebody texted out here. Does this mean I can buy a ticket and go to both games tomorrow? No, split admission doubleheader. So if you go to the first game, they are going to promptly escort you out of the stadium by the time the second game gets going. So if you're looking to go to the game, by the way, and you want the bobblehead, that's game two at 6 o'clock. If you're looking to go to the game that I'm sure there'll be less people at, and you can probably sit wherever you want, that'd be game one at 12:30. That would be how I feel tomorrow will go. So Orioles, Tigers, two games tomorrow, no game today, postponed. 12:35, was it 6:05? How am I forgetting this already? 12:35 and 6:05, split admission doubleheader. If you had a ticket for today's game, it's good for the night game tomorrow. Lee in Baltimore, haven't heard from you in a while. What's going on, Lee?
12: My man, Nick, how you feeling today, sir?
0: I'm feeling great, man. I really am. I got a Knicks playoff game tonight to look forward to. I'm juiced up.
12: Man, hey, I heard you yesterday. You did a great job doing traffic, man. I appreciate that.
0: Man, appreciate it, man.
12: Yeah, man. So the Orioles, they really, really made me mad last week, man. I really was like, I'm done with baseball. I was really like, our season is over. We're done. I think we may do a turn, but I was at the point where I'm like, we need to just get rid of everybody. Get rid of everybody. Just keep Gunnar Henderson, Pete Alonso, and Adley Rutschman. Get rid of everyone. Put everyone on a trading deadline and just get rid of everyone. Because we need some sluggers, man. And Colton Wowser finally hit one, you know. But the Orioles, man, I just don't know if we're going to – we're at the bottom right now. I think our season is over, if you ask me.
0: Yeah, let me say, I definitely am close. Last year, I think it was June 26th, that date, I'll always remember, I pronounced them dead, so there's no chance. This year, the leash is definitely shorter. I haven't gotten there just yet, but make no mistake about it, they have shown very little outside. I mean, even, again, in baseball, people get so, oh, they're back, because they beat the Tigers. The Tigers stink. The Tigers are one of the worst teams in baseball. The biggest disappointments. So, yesterday, I'm not influenced too much. You have a 50-plus game sample size of this team not being able to hit against good teams. And I'll tell you, let's say they sweep the doubleheader tomorrow and take all three from Detroit. Well, then the test really comes because here comes Tampa, here comes Toronto, you go to Boston, you go to Toronto. Like, after those four series, That's when I might have a decision made, but I agree with you. I'm not giving them the benefit of the doubt right now.
12: That's what I was going to say. Monday will determine if we can at least beat two of those games from the Rays, and then maybe beat like two of them out of the Blue Jays, which I think we could because the Blue Jays are not really that good this year. I think we may make a turn, but if, like you said, if those games are screwed and we don't do anything, I think we can go ahead and hang them jerseys up, man. But at least you got the Knicks, man. The Knicks are looking real good, man. Yesterday I watched the Spurs game, and I was like, I don't know what's going on there. The point guards had more rebounds than the big centers. I mean, I just don't understand it. How did Devin Vassell have 7 rebounds and Wemby is almost 8 foot tall and only had 4? Sometimes I wonder when I look at basketball, and I just like, I don't really know about basketball. I'm just so ready for football right now at this point because baseball is like, I mean, I don't know what's going on. My Orioles, they're killing me right now. Basketball, I don't really know. I'm happy for the Knicks, though. They deserve it, man. They got a great team over there, man. They really got a great team. I'd really like to see that. But, hey, Nick, real quick, if the Knicks do win, they beat this series against the Cavaliers, right?
0: Yeah.
12: And let's say the Spurs win, or even so, we could say OKC. Do you think the Knicks could get past one of those teams, especially Cat being so soft? I don't know if he's able to hang in there with those big guys. You know what I mean? I just don't know. So it's going to be a real test for the Knicks if they do get past the Cavaliers, which they probably will. I just don't see them beating the Spurs or OKC. And I'll hang up and, you know, listen to the answer off the air. Nick, have a great weekend.
0: Yeah, you have a great one too, Lee. Appreciate it. Always one of my favorite callers. A lot of things to hit on there. Yesterday, I did say it was the worst game of these conference finals we've seen. It was just a sloppy game, lots of fouls, a lot of free throw shooting. Wembanyama played a lot on the perimeter. And you're right, 4 rebounds for him is just not good enough. I don't know why he played outside so much. He took the most threes he has so far in the series. He was 2 for 5. But, you know, that's kind of the thing that drives you crazy if you're a fan or a coach, because you see the plays he makes around the rim and you think that's unstoppable. Just throw it up to him every single time. Now, it's not with look, he's getting hammered down there. I think maybe, you know, it's getting to him a little bit. Consistently taking a beating down low from Hartenstein and Les Holmgren. But Lu Dort hits him a bunch. Caruso is a bruiser. So, yeah. I think the Thunder are still by far away the best team. They know how to play the referees. They know how to play their game. I will say the Knicks did beat the Spurs in the regular season in a big field game, which was that Apple TV. All right, Apple TV. That I don't know why I was just looking at it right on my screen. I said that in that regular season NBA Cup championship game. Now, nobody really cares about the NBA Cup. I understand that. I took it as a small badge of honor. When the Knicks won that this year. But the players, once you get there, you might as well play for it. And that was a big field game, and the Knicks did win that game. The Thunder, I think they were 0-2 against the Thunder this year. The only thing I'll say is they are playing their best basketball. As somebody who watched just about every single game, or at least the highlights every single game this year, and has watched the Knicks for years and years and years, especially under, you know, some of the bad, brutal times. This grouping, though, with Cat and Brunson and Ananobi and Bridges and Hart, this is the best they've played all year. So them playing their best basketball at this time does give me some type of hope that they could get it done. That's the one thing I will say. Do I think the Thunder win that series probably and are favorites in the finals to go back-to-back? Yes. Do I think that they probably would be the more favored team as far as by America, because I don't think a lot of basketball fans want to see the Thunder go back to back. I think so. And trust me, playing in Madison Square Garden this year has been pretty difficult. They've been a great home team. You know, Lee was also talking about looking forward to football season. So I do have a Ravens hypothetical to come up with a little bit later. You know, what would be keys to success this season? What breakout performances would you like to see? But I did want to get into John Harbaugh. And so, you know, just set the stage. Remember, Ravens fired John Harbaugh. The Giants make the hire. They've had one hell of an offseason with all the money they've spent, right? They brought in a ton of former Ravens. They had two draft picks in the first 10, I believe. They end up, they traded one away. They made the pick at 10 after acquiring the 10th overall pick for Dexter Lawrence from Cincinnati. So they have had a total revamp. They have what they believe to be the franchise quarterback in Jackson Dart after a promising rookie season. You know, they brought in Darnell Mooney to add to that free agent wide receiver acquisition, because they're a little thin there. But the reason why I bring up the wide receiver position is because Malik Nabers, who is far and beyond their number one, is coming off of an ACL injury last year. And his way back, and it was early. I want to say it was within the first 4 weeks of the season he tore his ACL. The number one thing that a lot of Giants beat reporters and fans have been waiting for is, when is he going to get back on the field? And John Harbaugh spoke to the media and had these interesting comments.
13: Just impossible to predict. I mean, the goal is to, you know, start the season and get out there sometime in training camp. That'd be the goal. And we'll see what happens. If he's out there, great. If he's not out there, great. You know, we'll be ready to go either way. But I know he's fighting like crazy to do his best to be out there.
0: So those comments, if he's out there, great. If he's not out there, great. And there's been a couple of weird, you know, Harbaugh-ish comments. And if you're Malik Nabers, you know, I'm sure somebody talked to you. But just that hitting the airwaves and hitting social media was certainly an odd one. And then you hear some of the peeled back things Harbaugh said. Oh, it's not as simple as, you know, a normal ACL surgery. It's not your typical knee injury. Now there's starting to be a little bit more concern about, you know, what is the future of Malik Nabers and how much longer is it going to be? Because, again, he tore his ACL a long time ago, but it seems like it's going to be an extended period of time he is out. And then, of course, Harbaugh's comments don't necessarily add a whole lot of confidence into the mix. And by the way, you're looking at a team who spent $184 million in free agency this offseason. Jermaine Illuminor, Isaiah Likely, Reader, Stout, Greg Newsom, right? The former Ravens in Ardarius Washington, Pat Ricard. They bring in Darnell Mooney, Calvin Austin, right? A bunch of guys, kind of flyers on the back end of the wide receiver core, hoping that, you know, you do have Malik Nabers back at some point. They brought in Daniel Falele, so that'll be a fun one to watch if he gets playing time, considering what we saw last year. Right? Like, it's a complete revamp. They got a bunch of former Ravens coaching staff up there as well. But then, in all this mix this offseason, they give an extension to Joe Shane, who I think you could ask a lot of Giants fans, it's a miracle he's still there. And I made some jokes about it, and people in New York have made jokes about it. Joe Shane feels like, you know, he gets John Harbaugh, and getting John Harbaugh has saved his job. And who is really calling the shots up there? Well, Shane gets an extension. People are thinking, why? Go look at his free agency signing. Go look at his draft picks. They have not been good. You had your running back one, Cam Scataboo, earlier this year on a stream, saying that CTE isn't real. You had Malik Nabers hating on his on the draft picks on TV when he was doing a live appearance. And then yesterday, not that there's anything wrong with this, but as far as outside distractions, Jackson Dart introduces President Trump ahead of his speech in New York. And then you add in the fact that Abdul Carter, their first round pick, they're both two first round picks last year, and Dart and Carter. Carter was the higher one. He gets on X and said, thought this bleep was AI. What we doing, man? And so now is there a little bit of a divide in the locker room? And so all in this offseason, your quarterback is out on TV introducing the president, which is certainly controversial and will split, I think, a little bit the fan base. Your wide receiver won. Your head coach is giving odd statements about him, and he was caught hating on picks on live TV. Your first running back, or at least projects to be your running back one, said CTE isn't real. Your GM gets an extension despite all that stuff. I mean, it is chaos up in New York right now. And John Harbaugh has only been a head coach in Baltimore, where a lot of it is kept in-house. Of course, some things got out. But, I mean, it is the wild, wild time up there in New York with just... We haven't even played a game yet, let alone gotten to training camp. 410-467-9225. 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
18: Baltimore police are investigating two separate overnight shootings that left a 16-year-old boy and a 26-year-old man wounded. Howard County teenager has been sentenced to life without parole plus 70 years for a deadly double shooting outside the mall in Columbia last year. And Kilmar Abrego Garcia's case takes another dramatic turn. A federal judge appointed by President Obama has now thrown out the charges. 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
0: 121, Nick Testoni here on WBAL, Saturday Sports Line. Just another update if you had missed it. The Orioles-Tigers game, scheduled for 4:05 today, has been postponed to tomorrow. Split admission doubleheader. If you had tickets to today's game, they're good for tomorrow's second game at 6:05 p.m. That will also be the bobblehead game. Game one will be at 12:35 in the afternoon. So, just getting now, as we did have some NFL news over the last couple days, we are approaching the June 1st, that post-June 1st, where teams can save some money. And the big thing that seems to be, you know, a foregone conclusion is this A.J. Brown trade out of Philadelphia to New England to reunite with Mike Vrabel and would give Drake May a much-needed number one target. A.J. Brown... What an interesting tenure in Philadelphia. You know, his stats in the beginning, very good. Once he got out of Tennessee, you know, really propelled. He was a Pro Bowler for his first 2 years, 1,400 yards in his first two seasons, had over 100 catches in 2023. You know, was a double-digit touchdown guy with 11 in his first year, 7 the next couple. Now, the best Philadelphia year was in 2024 when they committed to running the ball a little bit more. Brown ends up finishing with 1,000 yards in every season he played in Philadelphia, and in theory, he's still there as of right now. But it just feels like since 2023, the back half of it, this franchise and the pairing of Jalen Hurts and A.J. Brown have been headed for Splitsville, and it's been messy, drama-filled, just... For a team that's winning, they just cannot put aside whatever their personal differences are, as well as the fact that it seems like A.J. Brown is insistent that he needs the football. And when this team was at its best 2 years ago, it was when he wasn't touching the football as much. It was for, you know, a much backed by everybody else running game, with Saquon Barkley leading the way as the superstar. But this A.J. Brown stuff, it's kind of always been in the mix, and now it's grown and grown and grown, and we're really getting down to what could be the crunch time of this deal actually getting done. The Patriots, right, from their perspective, it's a great addition. They don't have the alpha guy. I mean, this is a team that a lot of people were critical of their path to the Super Bowl and, you know, winning an AFC championship game against Jared Stidham. Look, they played who was in front of them. They had the last place schedule. Drake May took a significant leap forward in year two. They get boat raced in the Super Bowl, but they were the AFC champions last year. And if you look at the roster, they still have a pretty good defense. Drake May is a budding superstar. You know, in the running back department, right, they have a couple different guys, Travion Henderson, Ramondre Stevenson. And in the wide receiver room, as it stands now, you know, they brought over Romeo Doubs, Kayshon Booty, Mac Hollins, DeMario Douglas. You're looking at a bunch of guys who are twos and threes, and that's being nice calling them twos. Right, like Hollins is a three or a four. Douglas is more of a gadget guy, Pop Douglas. Romeo Doubs was a part of really just a fluctuating group in Green Bay, so maybe a bigger role here. But adding, and Kyle Williams was a draft pick, speedy draft pick from a year ago. But to me, they're head and shoulders better with the addition of A.J. Brown, and it seems to be a perfect fit. He gets to come be the alpha here. Philadelphia has already, you know, made the groundwork for moving on from him when they traded up and got Mekhi Lemon and they sniped him from Pittsburgh. So that seems to be a match made in heaven. He gets to go back with his former head coach, who he had great relationship with. And really, I think the downfall of the Titans came when they decided to move off of Mike Vrabel. But that'll be a significant impact move if it does happen. Taking a look at the Patriots' schedule, obviously finishing in first place last year, the schedule does get a little bit harder this year, right? Number one, they're going to face the NFC North this year, so that's a trip against Detroit, Green Bay, Minnesota, like Chicago. That's a good division. But with the first place schedule, they're going to play Pittsburgh. They're going to play Jacksonville. They're going to play Kansas City. They're going to play Denver, right? So I think they have the AFC West this year. It will be a tougher stage for them, but it also is another year in that system for those players. Those guys believe in their head coach, despite what's happened this offseason. I wouldn't be selling stock so far on the Patriots just yet, albeit, you know, last year, you look at the schedule, you look at some of the matchups they had in the playoffs and how they got there. Look, they beat the Ravens, and you could say as much as you want about how the Ravens essentially took themselves out of that game with the game plan they went with of just abandoning the run and not putting Derrick Henry in, and then the injury to Lamar Jackson. But I thought Drake May looked great in that game. So they're going to be another formidable team come this upcoming season. The other thing is Matt Stafford just got a contract extension. Now, Stafford's, I do believe, look, he was already under contract, but he gets another year added on at $55 million with his extension. And again, they kind of had the biggest surprise early on, taking Ty Simpson. But with that additional money, I don't know if they've actually accounted for it just yet. This year, he is a $48 million cap hit. These are estimates still coming out, but he'll be here for this season and next season. It looks like 2028 would be the eventual handover to Ty Simpson. Right now, if you go by the top paid quarterbacks, Dak Prescott, depending on what you're looking at, but average per year, it's still Dak Prescott, then Joe Burrow, then Josh Allen and Jordan Love, Trevor Lawrence, right? You're still going through, and it's not until down where Lamar Jackson sits, who I believe he's ninth, and Patrick Mahomes is 12th or 13th, I should say. If you're looking for the baseline for a Lamar Jackson contract, expect around $60 million a year to be the next step forward when we get this offseason, because somebody is going to want to dethrone the longstanding Dak Prescott average annual value of $60 million a year. Nobody's gotten there just yet, but the guarantees have been more. As far as guaranteed money, Trevor Lawrence, Josh Allen, Joe Burrow make more in the guaranteed money than Dak Prescott. But you know, Lamar is going to go into, what, his age 29 season, new head coach. If he can stay healthy and produce how he has in his healthy seasons normally, you're looking at a guy who, again, is going to be breaking the bank once again to stay in Baltimore. Coming up, I do have a bunch of hypotheticals for the Ravens this year, and I can't take credit for it. It was somebody put it out on X on, you know, what would be the keys to success for a Ravens season. This is from Garrett Ferguson on X. And he puts out a couple different things, including, you know, a breakout season for Mike Green, Nate Wiggins, Vega Ioane, Malachi Starks, Kyle Hamilton, Elijah Surratt, or Jacoby Lane, all those guys being in the mix. I'll give you the hypotheticals and what would be the two best for the Ravens to have a successful season. Nick Testoni, WBAL News Radio, 1090 and FM 101.5.
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2: 51, and it's raining here on TV Hill at 1:30. I'm Chris Cheon. The Orioles say that after playing through continuous rain during last night's game and in consideration of field conditions, today's scheduled game between the Orioles and Detroit Tigers, which was scheduled to be for 4:05, has been postponed due to ongoing inclement weather. The game will be made up as part of a split admission doubleheader tomorrow. Separate tickets will be required to attend each game. Game 1 now at 12:35 p.m. Game 2 scheduled for 6:05 p.m. Maryland House Republicans with a statement today. In it, they criticized the growing possibility of a special session on redistricting, calling it a hyper-partisan attempt to make gerrymandering easier. GOP leaders say if lawmakers return to Annapolis this summer, the focus should be on affordability issues. This comes after Senate President Bill Ferguson said last night that he's enacted talks about a special session and a constitutional amendment. Speaking of the Senate President, Baltimore City Council President Zeke Cohen posting today on X a picture of them together campaigning in the rain. Cohen said he's backing Ferguson while praising his leadership. From the ABC News desk, Kyle Busch's family says the NASCAR legend died after severe pneumonia progressed into sepsis, leading to rapid and overwhelming complications. Busch was 41. He died Thursday, just days before he had been set to compete in the Coca-Cola 600 at Charlotte Motor Speedway. NASCAR drivers are expected to honor Busch ahead of and during the race. WBAL's pregame coverage for Game 1 of tomorrow's doubleheader. That's going to start at 11 a.m. again. First pitch at 12:35. And you can hear pregame coverage for Game 2 Sunday afternoon starting at 5:30. First pitch, 6:05. I'm Chris Cheon, WBAL News Radio 1090 and FM 101.5.
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9: Traffic.
19: Careful if you're making your way along Liberty Road, just past Marriottsville Road. They got a utility issue on the eastbound side, two lanes blocked off there. I-70 earlier this afternoon was dealing with a closure as made your way past the exit for 97, but it looks like all that did clear up. As of now, you're just dealing with some of those residual delays. Eastbound 70, a little crowded trying to get onto the Beltway. Northbound 95, slow towards Route 32. I-95, DW Parkway, both looking good towards the former Kennery and the Harbor Tunnels. So far, you're all right on the JFX and the Harrisburg Expressway, not seeing any issues on I-95 right now. If you're making your way on 97 southbound, you're good. 50 westbound, dealing with a crash near 97, and it looks like if you're headed across the Bay Bridge, things are running a little bit slower than usual on the eastbound span. Carlos Ramirez, WBAL News Radio 1090 and FM 101.5.
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9: Weather. Rain continues into the evening hours as temperatures fall into the low 50s. Tomorrow's going to be a tad bit warmer as temperatures warm up into the 70s by the afternoon. Rain chances will be higher in the morning, but tapering off throughout the day. And then we'll have a much milder day on Monday. Mostly cloudy skies with a slight chance of rain. I'm meteorologist Alencia Jenkins on WBAL News Radio, 1090 and FM 101.5. 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
0: All right, 133 here on WBAL. 410-467-9225. The WBAL phone line, the greensolutionsremodeling.com text line. I mean, what the hell are we watching on TV right now? We're on ESPN News. And we're watching professional dodgeball. It's New York versus Chicago. Why did you change it? The National Dodgeball League. I mean, it's Chicago versus New York. Game three. There's a time limit on this thing. I mean, this is the most ridiculous thing I've ever seen. The referee has the most oversized ref shirt on. Like, this guy just wandered in and they gave him a stock extra, extra large ref shirt. Oh, they're shaking hands at the end of the game. Clock's still running. Not quite sure what the hell's going on right now. There's a guy in a Pittsburgh Steelers jersey. That was a girl. They just panned over it quick. There's somebody in the crowd in a Pittsburgh Steelers jersey who's got, what was that, like a Coors Light or something? I mean, what is going on here? The clock runs throughout the rounds. It's 2-0 New York. And they have numbers. Why do they have numbers? That's what we're doing right now on ESPN News. The state of the day. Oof. By the way, just some Orioles news here. Game one, Brandon Young will throw against Detroit. Game two will be Trevor Rogers. So it is Young in game one, Rogers in game two. Whew. That is about a mean ERA there by around 5.5. So we'll see if Rogers can get back on track tomorrow against Detroit. This is a perfect lineup, by the way, to get going on because they just can't hit. All right, saw this post the other day on X. Garrett Ferguson at Garrett Sprints. If you could pull only two of these levers this season, which would they be? And, you know, all in the sake of being a championship-level defense, mainly. A lot of these are defensive things, but this is for the Ravens this year. A Mike Green major breakout season. Now, what would that, you know, your definition of major breakout could be different, but I would think major breakout would be double-digit sacks and, you know, who knows, maybe two or three forced fumbles. You know, getting in on that type of stuff. Nate Wiggins establishes himself as a top five corner. Vega Ioane earns all pro on the offensive line. Malachi Starks leads the league in interceptions. Kyle Hamilton is the defensive player of the year. And Elijah Surratt or Jacoby Lane have a year one breakout. Now, I did see people liked what they saw from Lane in the first week of OTAs. I do think that's... All right, can we settle it now? Because I've heard it both ways. Surratt or Surratt? What do you have? It's Surratt. Okay. Because when we went through the early stages, I thought it was Surratt, and then people kept calling him Surratt. So I'm going to rock with you right now, Leshko. Surratt. I think Surratt has just his style of play benefits what Lamar Jackson likes to see early on the line of scrimmage. So I actually do believe he is more of a impact player early on in his Ravens career. Obviously, if Lane can unlock something, he would have the higher ceiling. But Surratt, to me, represents a bigger impact player just hitting the ground running. But going through those six things, Mike Green, major breakout season, Nate Wiggins established himself as a top five corner, Vega Ioane gets an all-pro selection in his rookie year. Malachi Starks leads the league in interceptions. Kyle Hamilton, defensive player of the year. Surratt or Lane have a year one breakout. I'm going to tell you right now, I'm really on the board of Malachi Starks leading the league in interceptions because that's takeaways are as big as anything in this game. We have seen, right, we've seen good Ravens defenses in years past, and really, I guess more so, what this Zach Orr defense and with the backings of Dean Pease the last couple years was a bend don't break defense. How about forcing some turnovers? Like you tell me that Malachi Starks going to lead the league in interceptions. I'm thinking there's going to be a lot of short fields for the offense, and those are backbreakers for an offense. And if that's what he can do, like Kyle Hamilton, defensive player of the year, how far off of Kyle Hamilton? I mean, he's already in the defensive player of the year conversation, feels like every year. So him winning that to me wouldn't be a monumental leap in his play. I think he's already, you know, every single year when he plays and he's healthy, he is a top five defensive player in the league. But if you tell me Malachi Starks comes out next year and leads the league in interceptions, well, now, okay, that's a big plus. Your first round pick from a year ago, who was good and found a rhythm. By the way, threw out the first pitch last night at the Orioles game. But you tell me he has that big of a leap where he's really reading quarterbacks, reading offensive schemes, he's out there playing center field, and he is making an impact where he is leading the league in interceptions. That's number one I pick with a bullet. And honestly, I think the next one would be if Vega Ioane earns an All-Pro in his rookie season. I mean, I don't know what you could ask for more. And I know I'm using both first-round picks from the year ago, but what were some of the biggest issues with this team last year? The offensive line, especially on the interior, and you factor in the, you know, you don't have your center. Linderbaum is now a Raider. Ioane comes in and immediately makes that big of an impact with his play. I think to me, it's no doubt you pick those two right there. Now, don't get me wrong. Mike Green having a major breakout season would be awesome. But you did go out and pay Trey Hendrickson to be a big influence on the pass rush. Nate Wiggins being a top five corner, yeah, you would love that. You'd love to see him grow more. There's another, by the way, first round pick from 3 years ago at this point. And one of the rookie wide receivers, if they have a breakout, you know, I just don't know if I can really see that being impact players and being a part of the shuffle, sure. But, you know, I think we know that this team offensively, it is going to be Zay Flowers. It's going to be Mark Andrews. It's going to be Derrick Henry. Like, those are going to be the guys who lead the teams and opportunities offensively. If Serrador Lane gets into the mix there, I'd be pleasantly surprised, but I don't know if a breakout is even a chance for them unless they really wow and they really are just world beaters out of the chute. I think that those opportunities are not even likely, and I don't even think they would really need it with how the offense is constructed. But if you get immediate all-pro caliber play from an offensive lineman at right guard, left guard, wherever he settles in, and then, you know, if Starks is getting that type of traction as a turnover, I mean, that is big time. You can't understate a turnover. Backbreaking. We saw it so many times last year. I'd say, going to the text line here, I'd say Starks leading the league in interceptions is the one. And by the way, what the hell is professional dodgeball? Yeah, I don't know. Leshko is about to lose his permission on the television remote in here because, I mean, we were just watching professional bull riding. Leave it. What were we just on right there? What does... No. What is that? What is that above it? What is it? I don't even... Oh, it's German Soccer League. Get this off. Please. I didn't know that's Harry Kane. And now we're watching the American Radio or a Rodeo. I mean, what? I mean, find something. Pick something, for God's sakes. Yeah, this is dead time here. Oh, my goodness. Texter says, Nick, speaking of CTE, why do we never hear it mentioned in regards of soccer, hockey, since that ball, puck, stick gloves make out of, or what? Since that ball and puck, stick and gloves made out of, oh, what are they? Made out of Nerf? Michael from Reisterstown. Yeah, I think it's because, and you know, I don't even, you hear it probably in boxing too. There's just less consistent, I would say, contact to the head, right? Like in hockey, you get hit, certainly, and they get drilled. But the frequency of how you take a beating in hockey compared to the constant every play of NFL is not the same. And then you talk about the practices and, you know, soccer, I don't know, I mean, I guess on a header, but that's not the same as far as just the repetition of over and over again connecting to the head. Texter says you can put a minor league game on. There's a couple right now. Instead, we're watching God knows what. We're back on National Dodgeball League. Great. All right, we move forward here. We will wrap it up here with some general baseball talk. If you have any thoughts on the Ravens and some of those potential situations for the Ravens coming up this year, what's the keys to success? Or you want to talk about the Baltimore Orioles, final segment coming up here on a Saturday Sports Line. Nick Testoni, WBAL News Radio, 1090 and FM 101.5.
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0: It appears we've settled into the African Basketball League here in studio for our consuming purposes. 146 on WBAL, Nick Testoni, Saturday Sports Line. No Orioles game today. It has been postponed. The game will be made up tomorrow. It'll be a split admission doubleheader. If you had tickets to today's game, it's good for the 6:05 game. That's also the Samuel Basayo bobblehead game. The first game of the day will be a 12:35 first pitch. We know that it's going to be Brandon Young starting for the Orioles in game one. Trevor Rogers will start game two. Split admission doubleheader on a Sunday for the Birds and the Tigers. All right. Last, thing here. This is really honestly sad. And I'm assuming somebody will step in. Cause I do believe, was it someone at Alabama or in Auburn last year that they were going to start playing college basketball and he got an approval? And while the appeal was going on, eventually it was at Alabama. Yes. So, this year coming up, if this wasn't ridiculous enough with the NIL and how all the other, you know, things have gone down with being able to bring guys back to college, Will Wade is back at LSU, and this offseason has consisted of him pretty much going out and recruiting grown men to play for this team. The potential 2026 roster, and at least who he's been in contact with, 23-year-old G-leaguer R.J. Lewis Jr. Remember him? He was the guy for Rick Pitino's St. John's team 2 years ago. Hit the transfer portal and then eventually left and played in the G-League. Yam Madar, 25 years old, drafted in 2020. He, if you were curious, what did he just play in? He was steps away from the European Basketball League in his current club. I'm not even going to attempt to say what it is. Something Tel Aviv. But he was... There's a suggestion that he, speculation linking him to a deal to a staggering $5 million per season package to come back to college. He's 25, mind you. 25. He finished this EuroLeague season having appeared in 16 games, 3.1 points, 1.4 assists, 1.1 rebounds. Mm. The Israeli point guard, of course. Marcio Santos, 23-year-old in the EuroLeague. Bryce Desert, a 23-year-old in the EuroLeague. And then Austin Nunez, a 23-year-old from UTSA. So if he was able to get all these guys who have played, majority of them have had professional time, I mean, that somebody's got to step in. I mean, this is insanity. Right, like, you're going to see the top guys, right? The top guys in the class are going to go, and they'll probably be one and done, right? This last year, we saw a lot of it with the, you know, the really just look at the top of the draft with, you know, the Wizards potentially being on the verge of making a selection between a couple guys, whether it's one of the Boozer kids, whether it's, I don't know why I'm blanking on, DeBonsta and Peterson. But now you're seeing, you know, that middle tier guys and high school recruits are going to be neglected because there's people who are finding options. Like, you're genuinely opening up the opportunity again for guys who find a way to get through the system and get some type of extra eligibility, and they're making money off of still playing basketball, just doing it at the college level. So, you know, you weigh your options here. Hey, well, who's paying more? Am I going to get more out of this G League deal, or am I going to get more out of a university that potentially could bring me in and then I could just get to live the college life? And God knows if these guys are actually attending class or even really students. Right? You know, by all metrics, they're students, but, you know, they're not there. They're not there for, you know, the scholarship. They're getting paid. This kid's potentially getting $5 million. So, I mean, it's just really a sad thing. And, you know, Will Wade certainly has an interesting past himself. But and I'd be surprised if this works, but just new ways to try to find a way. If you're the coach, you know, your job is to find a way to get a good team and win. That's five guys, potentially, who are over the age of a normal college senior, right? That's four 23-year-olds and a 25-year-old. All of them have seen at least some bit of time outside of college competition. So it's tough. And by the way, that's not the only case of it. So it's a tough time. And, you know, last 2 years ago, we talked a lot about the University of Maryland basketball team when they were making that run. Last year, not so much. You don't want to be the team that goes into that, right? You don't want to get down the lines of dealing with that type of philosophy. But I don't really know where you even look anymore if these are 24, 25-year-olds who left college and looked at other options and have played professionally at some point, and somehow they're being able to slip through back into the NCAA and make it. There's just no, it's a constant issue with how they just do not know how to fence in all these limitations. Let's get Scott in Lutherville wants to talk about some basketball, but the NBA. What's going on, Scott?
3: Yeah, hey, Nick. I'm in the car Saturday errands, and you sparked the topic that got me interested here. I think I told you a long time ago, I thought the NBA had reached a point where it was almost unwatchable. And your enlightening conversation today is getting me wondering if you think it's worth tuning in for the conference finals and eventually the finals, particularly if it's, you know, an intriguing team like the Knicks or even the Spurs. And I just wonder, how entertaining do you rate the league right now?
0: As a whole, if you're putting it on a scale of 1 to 10, you know, honestly, like a 4. I'm, yeah. I'm, but that's the thing. It's, you know, I'm a diehard baseball fan. I think if you asked an average American, they would say baseball is a regional sport. I only like to watch my team. That's fair. That's kind of how I feel mostly about the NBA. Like, I like to watch the Knicks because I'm a fan of the Knicks. I do think watching Victor Wembanyama is as close to must-watch TV in sports modern day. I mean, he's phenomenal. So that alone makes me want to watch. If it ends up being a Knicks-Spurs series, I think...

0: not fundamental basketball in a lot of ways. It looks to me like every other move is a travel.
1: that's a lot of, I agree. There are times you're thinking to yourself, okay, they're just going to let him get away with that?
0: Yeah, they just kind of let him play. But if you think it's intriguing this year, I may just tune in and try to catch a game or two of the finals.
1: Yeah, like, I'm going to be honest with you, I don't know if the Knicks-Cavs series to anybody who's not one of the fans of those teams is, like, the most groundbreaking stuff. But Wembanyama is... He could really, I think the topic now is he going to be the face of the league. There's something about him. Number one, he's 7'4", and he's absolutely insane to watch because of how he moves. Now, yesterday he played a bad game where he was playing on the outside perimeter. Get down on the block. I mean, you're 7'4", just do your thing down there. But I'll go all the way back to the All-Star game. The NBA All-Star game, which hasn't been watchable in 20 years, he was the one who took it seriously and was making guys actually like make it a competition. There is a compete level to him. There is a level for a kid who I think he's 22 or 21, whatever he is. He wants to compete. He wants to play defense. He just won Defensive Player of the Year. He has something about him that I think can transcend and to me makes him very watchable.
0: Well, that's good to hear. Again, that's what you want to see. You want to see a couple guys who are just out there to play hard and who want to win. And just aren't out there going through the motions because they make so much money they don't have to care.
1: Yeah, agreed. I appreciate the call, Scott, as we hit the back end here of the show. Yeah, look, Wembanyama, I want him to make it to the finals. I don't want him to beat the Knicks if he ends up meeting them there, but I do root for him. And you compare him to the guy who just won the MVP, Shai Gilgeous-Alexander. I don't want to take anything away from Shai. Every shot, every jump shot, he ends up on the floor. It's annoying. It's hard to watch that and back it. I don't know. It just is an annoying thing to watch as a basketball fan. Nick Testoni, WBAL News Radio, 1090 and FM 101.5.
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1: All right, wrapping up a Saturday sports line, as I mentioned earlier. Orioles game is off today because of the rain. Yeah, tickets for today's game. It's good for tomorrow's second game at 6:05. That'll be the bobblehead game as well for Samuel Basayo. Game one will be at 12:35. Game two at 6:05. Split admission doubleheader. So you need two tickets for those two games. No Orioles game today. I do want to get to this last text here. And congratulations on your first season as head coach at Towson Generals. I appreciate it. We did fall to Stephen Decatur. And I do believe all four state championship games in the high school baseball ranks were moved because of the rain this weekend to Monday on Memorial Day. So they all are being played at Ripken this weekend. First game starts at 10 a.m. I think it's the 1A game. And then the last one starts at 6 p.m. I don't remember if that's the 3 or the 4A game. 3A game, by the way, in our region with Towson. Sherwood, who has been a dominant force the last couple of years. I think they're looking for 4-5 or something like that. Sherwood against Stephen Decatur, team that we fell to. So, good luck to both those teams. And the second part of this, what are your thoughts on Heston Kerstad? We call him Silent J. What's going on with him? Sue from Jarrettsville. Yeah, he's down in the minors. The way that right field's been going so far for the Orioles this year, I would think if he plays well, he's going to get an opportunity, certainly. I don't have a ton of hope. I'd love to see him pop and be a presence, but there's just some guys who just cannot figure it out. And for whatever reason, through a lot of health stuff, It's been a

0: tough ride for him. That's a wrap on today's show. Special thanks to Ryan Leshko on the board. No Orioles game today, but hey, the Knicks play tonight. So if you're thinking about me, let's go Knicks. Nick D'Astoni on WBAL.
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3: From ABC News. I'm Mike Dubusky. Evacuation orders are in place right now in Orange County, California, due to concerns that a giant tank full of hazardous materials could leak or possibly explode. ABC's Jacqueline Lee is in Los Angeles.
4: The crisis occurred at GKN Aerospace, which builds engines and landing gear for commercial and military aircraft. One of the tanks compromised due to a broken valve, according to authorities. Authorities describing the race to cool the tank down with sprinklers as successful, but when the manufacturer's response team attempted to neutralize the tank with chemicals, it failed. Fire crews working overnight to mitigate risk and get the tank to the lowest temperature possible.
3: Despite concern about gas prices, Americans are taking to the skies and hitting the road to celebrate the unofficial start of summer this weekend. ABC's Andrew Dimbert is at New York's LaGuardia Airport, where a sinkhole disrupted travel yesterday, though runways are now open again.
5: The shutdown, which caused delays and cancellations at one of the nation's busiest airports, still under investigation.
6: You want to get home, get to family, get to where you want to go.
5: And from runways to roads. AAA says more than 39 million Americans will be driving to and from their Memorial Day destination.
7: Gas prices are terrible, but you got to pay them.
5: But drivers are paying more at the pump this year. Gas prices considerably higher than this time last year.
3: According to Gas Buddy, the average price for a gallon of regular now tops $4.50 across the country. Kyle Busch's family is now saying what killed the NASCAR legend after he was suddenly taken to the hospital this week.
8: In a statement, the family of Kyle Busch says a medical evaluation concluded Busch died of severe pneumonia that progressed into sepsis and then resulted in rapid and overwhelming complications from the sepsis. Busch was 41 years old when he died suddenly on Thursday, days before competing in the Coca-Cola 600 at Charlotte Motor Speedway. He leaves behind his wife and two young children, ages 11 and 4 years old.
3: ABC's Alex Stone. 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
3: The U.S. Embassy in Kyiv has issued a new security alert warning of a potentially significant air attack on Ukraine within the next day. President Volodymyr Zelensky said earlier today that it's working to confirm intelligence from the United States that suggests Russia is preparing to use a hypersonic ballistic missile system. Pope Leo visiting families in a toxic waste-polluted area around Naples, Italy today. ABC's Chuck Sievertson.
11: Family members showed Pope Leo photos of children lost to cancer linked to the toxic dumping. Inside of Sarah's Cathedral, he talked about loved ones killed by pollution caused by unscrupulous people and organizations acting with impunity. The European Court of Human Rights last year found Italian officials knew for decades about the pollution by the Camorra crime syndicate that controls waste disposal, but failed to take necessary steps to protect lives.
3: Some new numbers on consumer confidence finding Americans are focusing their spending on things like home expenses. Retail expert Heather Herzog tells ABC News.
12: When they are spending, they're spending on home things. For example, Afterpay came out with a study. They looked at buy now, pay later statistics. People were spending on average on carpenter, home improvement items. That's up around 48%.
3: And a magnitude 6.0 earthquake struck off the coast of Hawaii overnight. The quake triggered a number of aftershocks and some rock slides, which damaged buildings. I'm Mike Dubusky. ABC News.
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14: Rain has postponed today's Orioles-Tigers game. It'll be made up Sunday in a split doubleheader. Baltimore County Police are investigating an armed robbery on Lock Raven Boulevard that left a man wounded. And Maryland Republicans are blasting talk of a special session on redistricting, calling instead for action on affordability. 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
13: Traffic.
15: Northbound side of 97, a little crowded towards Maryland 100. If you're on the Beltway, no issues towards Security Boulevard. 795 is running smoothly, headed through Owings Mills. If you're making your way on the eastbound side of Liberty Road, headed past Marriottsville Road, you do have a utility issue out that way. Right side of the roadway blocked off because of it. JFX looks good. I-95 looks great from the Tidings Bridge area all the way down through White Marsh. So far inside the Beltway, I-95, 895 looking good towards the Harbor and Fort McHenry tunnels. Should see some volume on the northbound side of 95. On your approach towards Route 32 as well. Headed across the Bay Bridge, got some light volume in either direction, but nothing too dramatic. Carlos Ramirez, that's a look at your traffic. 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
13: Weather.
16: Widespread rainfall continues into our evening hours. Temperatures will fall into the low 50s, and then tomorrow, a much milder day, will warm up into the 70s. Chances of rain will be higher in the morning hours, tapering off throughout the day. We'll have cloudy skies and temperatures will make it into the mid-70s by Monday. Memorial Day is looking cloudy with a slight chance of rain. I'm meteorologist Delincia Jenkins on WBAL News Radio 1090 and FM 101.5.
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17: Well, Bruce Elliott, welcome to this Friday before Memorial Day, and I think it's fitting as our first topic we get into, Bruce, sitting for in for Brian today, to make the analogy of going to a cookout and a picnic, and someone brings the proverbial skunk to the picnic. That's analogous to what occurred when there was a meeting yesterday, closed door, that was with the United States Senate Republicans and the acting Attorney General of the United States, Todd Blanche, when Republicans, Bruce, wanted to talk about the 1.776, that's right, 1776, a nice little ring there, billion-dollar anti-weaponization fund that was part of a lawsuit that President Trump, settlement of a lawsuit that President Trump filed initially. It was a $10 billion lawsuit against the IRS for the leaking of his tax returns in 2019. And so this settlement includes this anti-weaponization fund. And as the door closed, according to many that were present, temperatures flared. People screamed. There was a lot of stuff, not just from, Bruce, some of the usual suspects. You might think of Senator Tom Tillis, who is not running again. He'll be kind of outgoing. But Senator Katie Britt, Republican from Alabama, had problems with this. You had a lot of different Republicans apparently going off on the creation of this. So much so that Senator John Thune pulled a bill off the table, the reconciliation bill that was going to fund the $72 billion that was necessary to keep Department of Homeland Security going, and said, we're going home. We're all going home for the weekend. Yeah. See
18: Let
17: you in
18: go
17: June.
18: Cool off.
17: See you in June. What do you make of this? I call it unenforced error is what I'm calling it.
18: Well, I think that the idea of a $1 billion plus fund set up by the executive branch of the government violates the Constitution. Spending bills originated in the House of Representatives. This was a bad idea from jump. And the idea that now we're going to be arguing as conservatives who are supposed to somehow enjoy the benefits of the Constitution about the executive branch, at least purportedly, again, on the right side of the aisle, right, deciding to violate the Constitution in this fashion, doesn't surprise me that there are people going to stand up and say, what on earth are you doing?
17: Here is Congressman Carlos Jimenez, who is a Republican from Florida, Cuban-born Republican from Florida. Here he is weighing in on this.
19: There's always the likelihood or the possibility of abuse. And so this program wouldn't be any different than any other program that we have in the federal government.
17: And it's not just the principal position you're taking, Bruce, and others are taking on the constitutionality of whether or not this is appropriate. It's if it were to be enacted, what are the guardrails? Like who gets it, who doesn't? How do you maintain any control over the potential abuse of giving it to individuals?
18: Politically, it's a disaster. I mean, for November, politically, it's a stupid thing to do because it opens the Republicans up to these silly attacks. You're doing this only so people for January 6th can get money. There, if that were the case, there are other ways of getting them money.
17: Absolutely.
18: So this basically opens up the administration and every Republican to that kind of an attack. And I think most of the elected officials in Washington, D.C., in the House and in the Senate realize this.
17: Perfect example is the fact that very few people are aware that former General Mike Flynn got a $1.2 million settlement from the IRS for the attacks on him. So there are individuals that are getting settlements with the government based on what many might consider,
18: right.
17: Attacks already, on them. So there's a mechanism.
18: A process already exists. This is like a secondary end around, that somehow is supposed to fly. It doesn't fly. In my view, it's a very bad idea. It shouldn't have happened on a number of levels. Politically, I think it's a wrong thing to do, and I think it makes it more complicated for Republicans come November, unless they find a way of walking this back sometime pretty soon.
17: Well, the acting attorney general isn't walking it back. Todd Blanche continues to defend this. He was on news shows after the meeting with the United States Senate Republicans saying that this is appropriate. Here is one of the, now, you expect after Senator Bill Cassidy from Louisiana did not get President Trump's endorsement and was beaten in his primary by someone President Trump supported, he might have a attitude like this, Bruce.
20: There's no architectural plans. There is no environmentals. There's no engineering. There's no sense of when we ask, how did it happen to cost exactly $1 billion? I just don't get it.
17: And the questions.
18: Sounds like you're talking about the Key Bridge.
17: Yeah, exactly. You could make that analogy too. You could
18: no
17: go
18: plans.
17: There with this one. I don't know how we got here. How do we actually get to $9 billion? But when it comes to the issue of the actual weaponization part of this, okay, many people will agree that there might have been some abuse under the President Joe Biden administration of the special counsel, maybe, and some of the things that came President Trump's way. But to create a vehicle by which you would also say that my family members will never be prosecuted moving forward in the future, it just lends to the type of executive abuse, Bruce, that we were told we wanted to get away from, at least under Biden and some of the Democrats.
18: Yeah, well, this whole country is out of balance when it comes to the Constitution. It's time for somebody to stand up and say, we've got to put that right. And I kind of thought
17: Congress,
18: that
17: Congress's
18: measure,
17: role.
18: Yeah.
17: And
18: so far, they haven't.
17: They've been too weak, Bruce, to stand up when it comes to things that they might. They agree with President Trump on 99.9% of things. But when it comes to something like this, there needs to be that no. President Nixon got no from Republicans.
18: Yep.
17: George W. Bush got no from Republicans. There have been moments when you stand up to the president of your own party and say you've gone too far.
18: Yeah. It was Howard Baker, a Republican, who went to Nixon and said, you got to leave.
17: Mm-hmm. Yep.
18: And this is a less drastic kind of situation, but the Senate and the House leadership, GOP leadership, have to have a meeting with the president saying, politically, this is a disaster. They don't have to go into the constitutionality of it.
17: Right, right.
18: Somebody else will. But politically, this is a disaster because it looks like you're setting up a fund to reward people that a lot of people in this country view as January 6th terrorists.
17: Well, 140 police officers went to the hospital.
18: Yeah, so I mean, there's a reason to not do this, particularly when there's already a system in place for people who are wronged by the government to get a recompense.
17: So how does it? I guess we're in the how moment now because senators have gone home. The president seems to not be, backing up from this. He said he thinks it's the right thing to do when he was asked, but I think it's the right thing to do. How does this unwind itself? Who can go to President Trump and do this? Like what senator, counselor can go to him and say, walk this back?
18: I don't know.
17: Exactly. That's where I am.
18: Yeah. I don't know who would take on that role. I think it probably is not one individual. I think you have to have the Senate leadership and people he respects.
17: Could Mike Johnson do it?
18: Mike Johnson could be one of a number of people who would do it.
17: Okay.
18: But I think that you need both House and Senate leadership. a group of between 5 and 7 individuals to go have an appointment with the guy and say, this is what this is doing to us.
17: Right.
18: Do you want to have a second 2 years of this term where you can get something done or not? I mean, that's the point. The real political point is, if this costs us the House, if this costs us the Senate, then, quote, unquote, we as Republicans need you to do something different. Figure something out. And look, they'll figure out a dodge out.
17: Sure.
18: Because the pushback is so strong on this. They will figure a dodge out somewhere probably in around a week.
17: Well, here's the problem, Bruce. Many people project that the House is gone. If you just look at the makeup of what's happening in most midterm elections of the first term of the president, when the president has both houses in their favor. But the Senate, which was not considered to be in jeopardy, right now is 53-47, is considered to be in jeopardy now. And that's the issue I think that should be brought to the president's attention. It's one thing to face a House Democrat and have a Senate to be the check and balance. But if you're facing both chambers that have Democrats, you're in a world of hurt for the next 2 years.
18: Yes, indeed. And it just basically will cripple the final 2 years of the Trump presidency.
17: Yes, and cause, which many people believe, now that we're in this era now, Bruce, where impeachment doesn't, it's almost like, you know, making soup now. Impeachment used to be the ultimate, you know, nuclear weapon that you would use now. And the I word and the I word anymore. It's just regular. Mm-hmm. What's going to do impeachment today? So you know full well that if the House goes, they're going to do it anyway, probably have impeachment hearings. But then you have the Senate possibly in control to convict, if they get numbers.
18: I just went to realclearpolitics.com, and you can pull up polls. They have the 2026 generic congressional vote. Now, this is generic, but there are probably 15 different polls here. Every single one of them at this point has the Democrats up anywhere from 3 points up to 15 points up. That is not a good place for the Republicans to be. That said, the RNC has more money on hand now than do the Democrats by a substantial amount.
0: 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The Orioles are hanging tough in the AL East.
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17: Well, here we are, Bruce Elliott, the unofficial beginning of summer this weekend, Memorial Day weekend, when many eyes, many cars, many folks are on their way to the ocean, to Ocean City. And joining us to talk about kind of what to expect this weekend, the mayor of Ocean City, Mayor Rick Meehan. Good morning, Mr. Mayor.
18: Morning, Mr. Mayor.
6: Good morning. Good morning. Good morning.
17: Look, I know that the weather isn't the greatest that you might be expecting for this weekend as folks come to the beach, but still, folks are coming. We know that people are still going to make their way. How do you see things starting off this weekend, which, once again, unofficial beginning of summer? Mayor Rick Meehan.
6: Well, it's unfortunate the weather isn't totally cooperating, but, you know, a day in Ocean City is probably a better than a day anywhere else. And there's still so much to do in Ocean City, and it's just about being with your family and friends and being together and celebrating the holiday weekend. And, you know, there's so many places to take advantage of. I think that the rain's going to be intermittent and hopefully clear out of here the second half of the weekend. So we expect everybody to enjoy the weekend. Just might not be that perfect beach day.
18: Yeah, but the smell coming off of Thrasher's fries, that simply doesn't everything else, you know, is fine. It's all a benefit beyond that.
6: Yeah, we've been down there before, haven't we? And, you know, the seagulls will be happy. Thrasher's will be in full swing. You know, all the arcades, all the places, Secrets, all the indoor places, of course, they're going to be bustling. And there's just a lot of things to do. So I think everybody will make the best of it.
17: Mayor Rick Meehan is on board with us, the mayor of Ocean City. Now, we understand one of the features coming up this year, bike riding hours have been extended, right, down there?
6: Yes, we've extended the hours you can ride bikes on the boardwalk from 12 p.m. to 2 p.m. Since we don't have the boardwalk tram anymore, there was a conflict with the bikes and the trams. We've extended those hours to allow people to enjoy the bikes a little bit longer on the boardwalk. We've also added a new wrinkle on the boardwalk that will start this weekend, and we will have pedicabs on the boardwalk.
17: Okay. Mm-hmm.
6: And we've entered into a franchise with a company that will be supplying pedicabs. And it will be an internet-based type of operation, very similar to what Uber or Lyft would be as to how you book your ride on the pedicabs. But it's something a little different, an alternative means of transportation. And, you know, we're always looking for a new wrinkle or something to add to the Ocean City experience.
18: Now, to be clear about this, this pedicab is not at all associated with the mani-pedi that my wife says she wants to get on a regular basis. I want to be clear about that.
6: It is not. It'll probably be a lot less expensive
18: than
6: your wife spends on a mani-pedi.
17: Mayor Rick Meehan, when it comes to Memorial Day, we know that you have a ceremony that is going to be, we understand it's a holiday and people are going to have fun, but we really do want to remember those who have made the ultimate sacrifice, right?
6: Yes, we think that's extremely important, and we do have a ceremony planned to honor and commemorate those that gave the ultimate sacrifice for our country and celebrate the true meaning of Memorial Day. And that'll take place on the boardwalk Sunday at 1 p.m. at North Division Street by the Firemen's Memorial on the boardwalk. And we do have Brigadier General Joad Carbonell Lopez from the Army National Guard that will be there with us to be our guest speaker. We have quite a contingent of members from the American Legion and from other service branches that will be there with us to help us celebrate and remember those that gave that sacrifice so we can all be here and enjoy Memorial Day weekend. So we're looking forward to that. We do have it planned that the skydivers will drop the American flag right on the beach, which is appropriate in Ocean City to start the ceremony, weather permitting. So we're hoping we'll be able to get that in. But we think it's extremely important that we take time to recognize that. And we're doing it on Sunday rather than Monday because there are so many other ceremonies that take place on Monday in the Ocean City area. We didn't want to conflict with them, and we will also be joining them on Monday as well. So it's a holiday weekend. It's about remembrance, but it's also then about having a good time as well.
17: Well, maybe Rick, real quick, Bruce, coming up, we're going to have Alina Lee from WBLT TV, meteorologist, to put a good word in, Bruce, for the weather for Sunday. We're going to put a good word in.
6: Yeah, we can use all the help we can get. It's a team effort, guys, so whatever you can do to swing sunshine our way, we'll take it.
18: Go ahead, Bruce. Rick, I know you mentioned 1 o'clock on Sunday. I missed the location for the memorial.
6: Okay, thank you. Yes, it'll be on the boardwalk at North Division Street where the Fireman's Memorial is located, right on the boardwalk.
18: And for those who want to be there for it, starting promptly at 1, lasting till roughly what?
6: Probably it'll take place. It'll be about an hour.
18: Okay.
6: We're going to have I think we have a great condensed ceremony. Then we'll let everybody go out and enjoy, Ocean City. But, feel good, I hope, about being there to have that remembrance with us.
17: Now, Mayor Meehan, we know this is the unofficial beginning of summer, but all summer long, folks will be coming down to Ocean to try to enjoy Ocean City. You got some things coming up you want to let us know just to highlight what's coming up after this weekend?
6: Yeah, I'll give you the beginning. June 14th, which is just a couple weeks away, we have the air show in Ocean City. And I'll tell you what, there's something spectacular and really just different about watching the Thunderbirds come at you from over the Atlantic Ocean. And the entire show takes place over the ocean, so the beach is the venue, and it's a tremendous patriotic event. And we're looking forward to that. We're going to celebrate the 250th anniversary of this country with a bang, with our fireworks displays and entertainment on July 4th, both downtown and uptown. We're going to continue with our family-free events starting this next week all summer long with fireworks on Thursday nights downtown on the boardwalk, fireworks at Sundays in the park on Sunday, free concerts at Sunset Park, movies on the beach. We're going to continue all those things because it's an added value. Things are expensive today, and people can come to Ocean City. The beach is free. All of these things are free. We're trying to really make this an enjoyable vacation experience.
18: Rick, when you're talking about people coming over this weekend, I would imagine you're kind of wired into when places are rented and when they vacate. Are people coming over, obviously starting today, when do you anticipate they'll be heading back to the rest of us?
6: Probably the majority on Monday or Tuesday. It'll probably be split a little bit as far as when they'll be leaving. You'll see, I think you saw I just heard the Bay Bridge count. So, the traffic's increasing on the Bay Bridge. And typically you wake up tomorrow morning on Saturday morning, you go out and you wonder where everybody came from.
18: Yeah.
6: Because we're at that juncture in the road where we're going from a town about 10 to 20,000 people this time of year to all of a sudden 150 and then grow up to 350,000. So, we do it seamlessly. I'm not even sure how we do it, but we do it. And, we just got it down, and that's a credit to Public Works and the city manager and everybody that puts in the time to get it right in Ocean City.
18: What time do the lifeguards show up?
6: The lifeguards go on duty. That's a great question. Thank you. The lifeguards go on duty tomorrow morning at 10 a.m. They'll be on duty every day through Labor Day, and then thereafter through September from 10 a.m. to 5:30 p.m. And we encourage everybody, don't go into the water until the lifeguards hit the stands. And if you have small kids, try to stay near the lifeguards. Introduce your families to the lifeguards. They want to talk to you. They want to talk to you about the ocean. They're great ambassadors for Ocean City. But keep safe. The beach is a beautiful place to be, but we want everybody to be safe.
17: Mayor Rick Meehan, while everybody's coming, of course, to have a good time, I saw that you do want folks to know that you've hired 80 public safety officers to patrol the boardwalk, right?
6: Yes, we have a full complement of public safety officers that'll be going on duty starting today. Some of them have already started, but they'll be out there today. They'll be on the boardwalk. We have a full complement of police officers as well. So Ocean City will be well patrolled. You know, they're there. Public safety is our number one priority. We have the personnel out there. We need everybody to work with us. You know, keep safe. You know, walk smart, drive smart. You know, bike smart. You know, pay attention to what you're doing. Pay attention to the roadways. I know you're on vacation having a good time, but, you know, we want everybody, you know, to kind of focus bit while they're here.
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9: ABC News, I'm Mike Dubusky. About 20 miles outside Los Angeles, hazmat crews are trying to prevent a giant tank full of toxic chemicals from exploding. The threat has prompted evacuation orders for thousands in Orange County.
10: 40,000 residents of Garden Grove in Orange County, south of L.A., have been told they have to evacuate because a toxic chemical is leaking from a tank at an aerospace factory. Orange County firefighters say there are two dangerous scenarios in this. The tank could either fail, leaking toxic chemicals all over the ground, or explode into a giant fireball. The leak was triggered on Thursday when a valve overheated on a 34,000-gallon tank containing a liquid used to make acrylic plastics. Alex Stone, ABC News, Los Angeles.
9: Gas prices are topping $4.50 a gallon on average this Memorial Day weekend, but even still, 39 million Americans are set to hit the road for the unofficial start of summer. The TSA is expecting 18 million to fly at some point this weekend. This is ABC News.
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12: Rain has postponed today's Orioles-Tigers game. It'll be made up Sunday in a split doubleheader. Armour County Police are investigating an armed robbery on Lock Raven Boulevard that left a man wounded. And Maryland Republicans are blasting talk of a special session on redistricting, calling instead for action on affordability. 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
11: Traffic.
13: I-95 southbound dealing with a crash near the Veterans Memorial Highway. The left side of the roadway blocked off with delays back towards the Maryland House. Looks like we might be dealing with a crash near the Maryland House as well, so be careful there. So far, 895 southbound is quiet towards the Harbor Tunnel. I-95 looks good, headed down towards the Fort McHenry Tunnel. JFX looking good southbound. You might be dealing with a crash near Cold Spring Lane, so watch out for it. Eastbound 70 is crowded trying to get onto the Beltway. Careful on Liberty Road, eastbound side, still dealing with that utility issue near Marriottsville Road. So far, right side of the roadway is blocked off. You should be careful on I-95 and the BW Parkway. You're crowded near Route 32. As of now, no crashes because of it. But careful if you're making your way through Wrigley's Delight. As of now, sounds like there's a crash near South Paca Street, near Warner Street and Russell Street. 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
11: C4.
0: some reasons, Baltimore County resident Joshua Long says he was joining other activist organizations outside of the Jefferson Building in Towson for a rally on Thursday. These folks coming out ahead of the Baltimore County Planning Board's public input hearing regarding data centers.
17: That's Tori Yorke, WBL-TV, reporting, Bruce Elliott, on a large group of individuals that came out yesterday to express mostly their displeasure with the data center whole concept that's going on all over the country. We know that earlier this week, the county council in Harford County voted unanimously to ban data centers in their county altogether. It started off as like a moratorium and a hold off for maybe 180 days or something like that. Ended up being a ban. Baltimore City has moved to have a 1 year pause on all this to study it. Just before we dive deeply into this, Bruce, what are your thoughts about kind of this movement going on now to say, hold the brakes, stop. Let's try to figure out what's going on here.
18: I have no problem saying, you know, pump the brakes. Let's find out what's going on here. I do have a little bit of an issue with what I think is kind of Ludditism. And that is to say, we're not going to ever do this ever. Somebody is going to do it, whether it happens here or in Pennsylvania or in Delaware or West Virginia. They will get the financial benefits from these data centers and the financial benefit from the AI that is used. And we will not. The question is the economic cost involved.
17: Right.
18: If indeed the data center provides its own electricity, in other words, not taps into the current grid, thus driving our prices up. If they provide their own electricity and they come up with a reasonable solution on water use, then I have no problems with them. If the expectation is they want a data center, they use the electricity that's currently
17: provide
18: in the
17: their
18: grid.
17: Own stuff. Yeah.
18: But if they say, no, we're just going to use what's in the grid, that affects homeowners.
17: Sure it does.
18: Because it's a zero set amount, right? You know how much is available. If they're going to take some of that, it drives the cost up for the rest of us. That, I would think, is a very bad idea. But if they're going to say, we're going to build our own generation plant next to the data center, or a plant that will actually supply energy for this data center and two others or three others or this data center in the community, whatever the case might be.
17: Right.
18: If they're going to take that step, I have no problem with them more than any other business. But if indeed the idea is they're going to put a data center in and suck off of the electricity we're already paying too much for, which would drive the cost up even further in a money chasing scarce goods, then that's a bit of an issue for me.
17: Well, that assessment has been reached already by the President Donald Trump administration, by the way, and some of the governors of the 13 states that the PJM grid, which is the largest grid operator in the country, 13 states were included in that as well, District of Columbia. There was a big meeting at the White House just a few months ago where you actually had representatives from the Trump administration, Governor Josh Shapiro of Pennsylvania, Governor Wes Moore of Maryland, getting along saying, look, these data centers across our region are part of, not the only reason, but part of the reason we're seeing skyrocketing energy costs. So they have agreed to, and one of the things that you mentioned, Bruce, will you guys, as you do these things, generate your own energy to help us not have to chase those scarce goods? Here's more from Tori Yorke and WBL-TV at yesterday's hearing.
0: Earlier this year, the county council passed a data center study bill requiring the planning board to submit a report. The report must include things like an assessment of the average electric and water usage of a data center, along with the potential impact of one.
17: So my question to you out there, our question to you out there, as you're watching all this in our region go from jurisdiction to jurisdiction, now that you've gotten a little more, you know, of the county council in Harford County, the Baltimore City situation, what are your thoughts as data centers, generally speaking? 410-467-WBAL. Give us a call or text us on the greensolutionsmodeling.com text line, 410-467-9225. And if you were one of those residents yesterday at this planning board / Baltimore County Council hearing, did you hear enough yesterday to convince you one way or the other? Like, is this a good thing for us to be involved with or not? I'm like you, Bruce. I don't want to be a Luddite on this, even though people accuse me of being not as in this spectrum, so to speak, you know, in terms of the matrix. I'm totally disconnected in many ways. I think these data centers can be good for regions if they do some of the things that you discuss. But they will bring jobs. They will create innovation. They will be the future in terms of how we deal with artificial intelligence. They will.
18: But, you know, it's odd because in any kind of development, there are restrictions placed there are qualifications placed on the developer. If you're going to build a group of homes in a neighborhood, they'll say at the very minimum, you also have to widen the road outside that particular development. You have to do this. We're not going to pay for this. This is a cost you assume that you're going to do, or you're going to pay us to do for you. I mean, there are things that happen. If you're going to tap in to the water supply, again, there's a cost to that.
17: Right.
18: You have to pay the water. You have to pay the electric. And this is no different than that. It's not, in other words, part of this is look, I understand it, because I was a real big Terminator fan.
17: Okay.
18: You know, and I do understand the hesitation people have about the rapid advancement of technology. And
17: know-how.
18: And, right.
17: We're not going to do that.
18: Yeah. And to me, that I think is a sobering thought. When we find out that AI can do anything that we can do better, faster, and they can replicate virtually anything.
17: And say no to us.
18: And no, I mean, really. They don't take breaks. They don't have to go to the bathroom.
17: There
18: they don't get
17: go.
18: Lunch.
17: Yep.
18: I mean, for people who are employed, this is a little bit concerning. Mm-hmm. You know, if your business is picking stocks and an AI program is developed sophisticated enough that they're better at it than the people you have in your company picking stocks, how many employees get to hang around?
17: Well, the ones who are well-versed and ready for the innovation and ready for the change.
18: Right.
17: And the question is going to be, are communities, though, are communities ready to embrace this stuff? We know that when it comes to the whole Harford County argument, they were because they were trying to put one at a golf course. And Harford County was one of the examples given that they claimed that the noise and concerns about health care issues. I don't know if that's valid, but these were the things brought up. My argument at the time was, where are the data centers or others discounting those fears, like giving an educational type of thing.
18: You're not so first world
17: this
18: stuff. What a first world concern. It's going to disturb the golfers.
17: Yeah.
18: I mean, really?
17: Well, the residents around them,
18: concern,
17: too.
18: The residents.
17: Yes.
18: Them,
17: too.
18: You know, I mean, maybe they could say, well, you can play through if you want, you know.
17: Let's get
18: Dave.
17: We'll
18: put the seventh hole in the middle of the data center.
17: Let's get Dave in Baltimore in this. Dave, good morning.
18: Good morning.
17: You're on WBAL with Bruce and me. What are your thoughts about this whole data center argument, Dave?
18: David has been replaced by a bot.
17: Okay, Dave, you want to call us back because for whatever reason we're not getting you through. I think that it's lack of knowledge. I was telling Brian the other day, I think it's the fear of this more than anything else. And that's why I'm saying this is part of what they're doing in Baltimore County with these meetings. Apparently, the planning board is going to be voting on the report generated by what they did yesterday in Baltimore County by September, and they're going to submit this to the county council by October 1st. So they're going through a process, Bruce, of trying to educate to figure out, like, what's the wattage? How many gigawatts does this, like, all those parameters? Because I've never understood what a data center is. Like, could someone define it for me? Like, what range is one when you call it a data center?
18: Well, I can do this briefly.
17: Go ahead.
18: A data center is a center where they have
17: a lot of data.
18: Data.
17: Thank you. Case closed.
18: Sure.
17: Let's get Irwin in Lutherville on this. Irwin, good morning. Morning. You're on WBAL with Bruce and me. We've figured it out, Irwin. Go ahead.
14: Good morning. Just a couple of quick comments. You know, the golf course guy, there was concern that data centers would use a lot of water. Golf courses are among the larger consumers of water, so I don't understand that. This whole thing reminds me that when grocery stores started to remove the little stickers from each product, each can of Campbell's soup.
18: Yep.
14: And instead, they had a UPC code, and at the checkout counter, you'd run the item over the thing. People were so concerned that this new technology wouldn't work, that the charges would be improper and so forth. People are so afraid of change in our country. That's why.
17: But Irwin, isn't it incumbent then on the person bringing the new technology to educate to try to remove some of that concern?
14: Oh yes, but absolutely. My point is, I think the concern is really fear of change.
17: Yes,
14: but you're correct. You're correct. The people who want to put the data centers in, you know, have to educate the public. Now, my house is connected to electricity, and when I use it, I pay for it.
17: Right.
14: And the electric centers and the data centers should pay for the electricity they use.
17: Yep. Well, they are going to pay for it, but here's the thing, Irwin. Their use is disproportionate, Bruce, to you and Irwin's use. They need so much of it that it then drives up the demand and drives up the cost.
14: Well, we need a robust effort to increase the availability of electricity and other energy.
15: Well, good luck with that in Maryland. Yeah. Maryland's going the opposite direction.
18: Yeah, Irwin, here's the problem.
15: Thank you, Irwin, for the call.
18: We live in a state that's decided it's going to be green.
15: Yeah.
18: So it's making it very difficult for people to build energy-producing plants of any kind.
16: Like what you hear? Check out C4 and Brian Neiman every weekday morning, 5:30 to 10 a.m. WBAL News Radio, 1090 and FM 101.5. The Orioles are hanging tough in the AL East.
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38: The collapse of the Francis Scott Key Bridge sent shockwaves through Maryland and caused damages on a scale this state had never seen. This $2.25 billion settlement reflects the full measure of accountability we were able to secure from the vessel interests and Bruce Elliott, who's in today for Brian. Mm-hmm. Our pursuit of justice is not finished. Joining us right now is the man who made those words, the Attorney General of the State of Maryland, Anthony Brown. Attorney General Brown, good morning to you.
39: Good morning, C4. Good morning, Brian. Great to be on with you this morning.
38: Just the word, Bruce Elliott is in today for Brian, so you can just substitute Brian with Bruce, okay?
39: Bruce,
38: There you go.
39: He'll be Brian for you or Bruce,
38: whoever you want him to be. But Attorney General, when it comes to this lawsuit, you know, people hear $2.25 billion. Can you give us an understanding of what that actually means in relationship to where we are?
39: I mean, keep in mind that the vessel interests, that's the owners and the operators, right? Grace Ocean Private Limited, Synergy Maritime, they went into court trying to limit their liability to the value of the vessel and its cargo, you know, $40 or $50 million. So we filed, you know, we responded and said, no, we're not going to, we don't accept that limitation. We want to hold them liable for the damages done to the bridge. So a trial date was set for June 1st, and that really created the conditions for us to reach a much better settlement for the state. You mentioned $2.25 billion. That's accurate. And that's on top of the $350 million that we recovered from our insurance company under the policy.
18: Okay. Now, is this the last of the lawsuits, or do you have one more?
39: Well, I mean, we expect that we are going to pursue claims against Hyundai Heavy Industries. They built the ship. And, you know, when you look at the NTSB report, you know, fingers point to the negligence in building that vessel, right? And, you know, the NTSB, if you look at their final report, it makes it clear that, you know, the disaster was entirely preventable. The Dolly experienced multiple power failures, and much of that is attributable to Hyundai that built the ship.
18: Okay, let's look on the optimistic side of it good for just a moment, Mr. Agee, and that is $2.25 billion out of this settlement, $350 million previously, that is $2.60 billion so far. Are you looking at another $2.25 billion against a Honda Heavy?
39: Well, what we're going to do, I mean, certainly in the claims that we file, we're going to, as required, articulate what we're seeking in damages and other remedies. And I'm not prepared this morning to say the exact amount that we are going to seek to recover from Hyundai. But certainly to, you know, compensate the state as much and as best we can for the damage the destruction caused. There's not only damage to the bridge, there's environmental damages as well. So we're going to pursue it aggressively.
38: Anthony Brown is on board with us, the Attorney General of the state of Maryland. And Attorney General Brown, in your release that you put out, you know, thank a lot of folks who helped achieve this, but you also mentioned some firms involved, Liskow and Lewis, APLC, Partridge LLC, the Lanier Law Firm. How much of that reward is going out to law firms?
39: Okay, so we're on what they call an alternative fee arrangement, a contingency fee, which was beneficial to the state. Right. Because prosecuting this type of case is very expensive, not only attorneys, but experts and the work that went into it. And in fact, it's really the extraordinary work of this maritime litigation team that resulted in this settlement. So in lieu of the state, you know, putting up money up front, which would have been a significant burden, particularly given the budget constraints of the state, we entered into this fee arrangement. The percentage, you know, I don't have that at my fingertips.
38: Sure.
39: It is, you know, it was approved by the Board of Public Works, but it's certainly consistent with industry standards. So our attorneys, the firms you mentioned, they will receive a fee, and the consultants, the experts relied on do get paid. I just don't have that number.
38: That's okay. But around about how much do you think the state walks away with this? 70%? 60%. I'm just saying, not exact, but how much
18: ballpark
38: of that? Yeah.
39: Yeah. No, it's going to be north of 70%. There's no doubt about that. But again, without that contingency fee percentage in front of me, you know, I don't. And sometimes when you look at these contingent fees, they're sort of on a sliding scale. If you recover this amount, you get this percent. If you recover a greater amount, you get a different percent. So I'd have to sit down and do the calculation.
18: Where does the money go?
39: The money that comes back to the state?
18: Yeah.
39: That's a determination. I mean, let me answer it this way. In In return for the money, we release claims against the vessel interest, claims made by the Transportation Authority. They own the bridge, the Port Authority, because there was impacts to the port, the Department of Environment, because there were environmental impacts. So it comes back to the state, and then it is really between those agencies that I mentioned who will make decisions about where the money goes.
18: Why would it not go directly into rebuilding the bridge?
39: I'm not saying that it won't. The question was, where does it go? That's not a decision that I make. My responsibility is to recover the money on behalf of the state of Maryland. And then we release interest, or I should say claims from these various agencies. That's a decision my clients make. And I'm not suggesting that it's going to go to one agency versus the other. I'm just trying to give you the lay of the land.
18: Fair enough.
38: Attorney General Anthony Brown is on board with us. And Attorney General Brown, you know, the Department of Justice and U.S. Attorney Kelly O'Hayes from Maryland have brought criminal charges against the owners of the Dolly ship, Grace Ocean Private and Synergy. Can I get your thoughts about that criminal proceeding and kind of where the state is on that?
39: Well, I'll just say, as you point out, criminal charges have been brought. You know, look, we have confidence in the U.S. Attorney's Office. They're responsible and diligent in their investigations, the charges they bring, and the prosecutions, the cases that they pursue. You know, I can't speak to any criminal

0: use of the time of the employees of the state?
1: Well, let me start answering the question by saying the number is not what we focus on, right? We're not certainly in the business of kind of racking up lawsuits against anyone. What we focus on are what are the interests of the residents of Maryland, and should we be protecting them? So, for example, when the Trump administration says unlawfully that we're going to withhold $100 million for education funding, and we go to court and we are successful, and the court says, no, Trump administration, that's unlawful, you have to release the money, that's a huge win for the state of Maryland, $100 million. AmeriCorps, similar, right? And that's a program that funds so many volunteer programs, programs for seniors and workforce development. We go to court. The court says, no, you can't withhold that money. It was something like $16 million to the state of Maryland. And this is real. Without the lawsuits, the money gets withheld and Marylanders suffer. So I think it is a good use of resources and a good return on the investment in that unit that's prosecuting these cases.
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3: The president, you would think, would be a little bit smarter than this. 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
3: The president, you would think, would be a little bit smarter than this. 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
8: From ABC News, I'm Mike Dubusky. The temperature inside a giant tank full of toxic chemicals is climbing by about 1 degree.

0: an hour, according to hazmat officials in Orange County, California. About 40,000 people there are under evacuation orders right now over concerns that tank could leak into a parking lot or explode.
1: Several tanks that are holding thousands of gallons of a chemical, and if one of them blows up, they're concerned about a chain reaction, right? Like this massive explosion, mushroom cloud of chemicals that can result from this.
0: ABC's Jacqueline Lee in Los Angeles. Secretary of State Marco Rubio meeting with India's prime minister this morning and saying there may be news on peace talks with Iran over the next few days.
2: The president's preference is always to solve problems such as these through a negotiated diplomatic solution. That's what we're working on right now. But this problem will be solved, as the president's made clear one way or the other.
0: The tensions around the Strait of Hormuz along Iran's southern border are driving up oil prices globally. And people traveling for the Memorial Day holiday this weekend are feeling it. According to Gas Buddy, the average price for a gallon of fuel is now $4.54. Andy Lippo is the president of Lippo Oil Associates.
3: If we were to be so lucky and the conflict would end tomorrow, we would see crude oil prices drop $10 a barrel immediately, and we would start to see gasoline prices come off up to 25 cents a gallon over the next couple of weeks.
0: A statement from the family of race car driver Kyle Busch reveals the two-time NASCAR champion died this week from a bad case of pneumonia, which progressed into sepsis. NASCAR CEO Steve O'Donnell remembering his legacy.
4: Watching him come into the sport as a teenager, I think all of us would agree, full of talent, full of fire, didn't give a damn, was going to push us, and I think we all love that spirit.
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0: The World Health Organization has confirmed one of the crew members aboard the MV Hondius, that Dutch cruise ship hit with an outbreak of the Hanta virus, has now tested positive for that illness. That person is now isolating in the Netherlands. This brings the total reported cases linked to the cruise ship to 12. Though around 600 people globally are being monitored for possible infection, including more than 40 in the U.S. The next generation of weight loss drugs could be available as soon as next year. ABC's Yuri Benajad from the ABC News Medical Unit.
7: Eli Lilly this week announcing that retatrutide, an experimental drug, lowered weight loss of 30% in adults that were taking this medication. This GLP-1 injectable was comparable to bariatric surgery, which for years has been a popular method for people to shed pounds. In fact, some of the clinical participants in this trial actually dropped out because they lost too much weight. And among those that were also dropping out were those that were experiencing side effects. These are things like nausea, constipation, diarrhea, vomiting, and stomach pain. These are common with GLP-1 medications, but due to this higher strength of the medication, it's possible that this drug also comes with some higher side effects.
0: And in northern China, at least 90 people were killed and several others remained trapped following an explosion at a coal mine, according to Chinese state media, which also reports that officials running the mine have been taken into custody. Chinese President Xi Jinping responding to all this, calling for a full-scale rescue effort and an investigation. I'm Mike Dubusky, ABC News.
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10: Rain has postponed today's Orioles-Tigers game. It'll be made up Sunday in a split doubleheader. Ormer County Police are investigating an armed robbery on Lock Raven Boulevard that left a man wounded. And Maryland Republicans are blasting talk of a special session on redistricting, calling instead for action on affordability. 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
9: Traffic.
11: southbound side of I-95. You're still slow from the Maryland House all the way down towards about the Veterans Memorial Highway. Earlier crash seems to have cleared up. Southbound JFX, earlier crash near Cold Spring Lane seems to be gone, but looks like we might be dealing with a new one near Druid Park Lake Drive. So far, westbound side of Maryland 100, sounds like they got some debris in the roadway close to 29 causing some delays. So far, Liberty Road dealing with a utility issue, right side of the roadway blocked off near Marriottsville Road. Beltway traffic looks good as you make way past Liberty Road and down towards Security Boulevard. 395 southbound got a crash near the ramp that takes you onto I-95. Between the beltways, 95 BW Parkway looking good. Eastbound side of 100 crowded headed towards Arundel Mills Boulevard. Carlos Ramirez, WBAL News Radio 1090 and FM 101.5.
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13: Weather.
14: Rain continues into the evening hours as temperatures fall into the low 50s. Tomorrow's going to be a tad bit warmer as temperatures warm up into the 70s by the afternoon. Rain chances will be higher in the morning, but tapering off throughout the day. And then we'll have a much milder day on Monday. Mostly cloudy skies with a slight chance of rain. I'm meteorologist Alencia Jenkins on WBAL News Radio 1090 and FM 101.5.
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15: You know, you might be wondering, Brian Neenan, the audience, what is Congress up to these days? We know they're not involved in any way in the Iran war because they won't take a vote on anything as it really relates to that. But because they went ahead and passed the Department of Homeland Security budget, and basically the government is funded mostly through September the 30th, they're working on the next year allocation, okay, the next year's stuff. And one of the things they're working on is a five-year highway reauthorization bill that would authorize about $580 billion to be spent, okay, to roads, bridges, and all that stuff, repair stuff. So the way we pay for those repairs, same with the state of Maryland, says they pay for what we do here, and that's the gas tax. Right now, the gas tax is 18.4 cents per gallon. Problem with that, Brian, is the fact that they're not getting every penny they could get, because a lot of you out there are driving electric vehicles these days. Mm-hmm. Some people, like my co-host, are driving a hybrid.
16: Yeah.
15: So, you know, they're not capturing all of what they would want to capture. So what do? They decide to bipartisan effort now, Republicans and Democrats coming together. We have to level a fee. And we want to talk with you about this. 410-467-WBAL. You can give us a call or text us on the greensolutionsmodeling.com text line. 410-467-9225. Weigh in if you agree with this, disagree, think it's not enough. They're talking, Brian, about a $130 fee if you own an electric vehicle to pay for annual, you would pay this annually for road repairs. And if you have a plug-in hybrid, not all of them, but like a certain a group of them, you pay $35 for this.
16: I think it's fair. I've thought about this for a while now. Look, you're not paying the gas tax if you have an electric vehicle.
15: Right.
16: The whole idea is you pay the extra 18 cents a gallon that winds up going into the federal coffers that goes to build the highway system, that goes to the roads that we use, no matter if you have a gas car or if you have an electric car. Electric cars are not paying into that at all.
15: But I'm paying $10,000 on average more for my car than you are because I'm trying to keep the planet green.
16: You don't have to pay for it.
15: I'm saving the planet.
16: Okay, well, that's great.
15: Don't I get a little something for saving the planet?
16: Congratulations, here's a cookie. I mean, no one's forcing you to do it, but right. What you are not doing is paying the gas tax.
15: That's true.
16: And therefore, we're losing revenue. We all know that. We see it coming. And so this is not the greatest way to do it, but it's basically the only way you can do it in a way that is not going to be super intrusive on people. Now, I suppose there's always the possibility that when we do get all of these electric charging systems set up across mm-hmm. the country,
15: eventually,
16: you know, like their gas stations will have just for gas for your regular 87, 89 and 91, but they'll also have the electric thing that you can plug right there mm-hmm. and it charges in mm-hmm. 2 minutes. And the next thing you know, you've got 350 miles on it. You can put a tax in on that when that's ready, but we're not ready for that.
15: Right.
16: So in the meantime, how can you get people to pay their fair share? A phrase that a lot of people like to use. Well, the best way to do it is to say, well, we're going to have to charge you a flat rate on what would be equivalent of, I mean, $130 is basically a putting, filling your gas tank up once a month for the entire year.
13: Now, you ought to feel fortunate. You ought to feel fortunate if you have an electric vehicle that at least the House is looking at, and once again, it's bipartisan. Republicans, Democrats are surrounding this idea to put it in for 130. According to Reuters, back in February of last year, February 2025, Republican senators were talking about $1,000 in terms of an annual
16: fee. That's a little high. Yeah. I mean, it shouldn't be more than whatever somebody with the average person who drives a gas. Mm-hmm. In fact, I do think 130 may be a little high. I mean, maybe $100 would be fair. I mean, I don't know. How many times do you fill up your tank? Once every
13: I never
16: week?
13: Let it get mainly below a half. So I usually let it get to half.
16: And you're one of those people?
13: I'm a topper offer.
16: No,
13: yeah.
16: No,
13: I don't like that. I don't like being nervous. Dude, and looking
16: I
13: for
16: get
13: something.
16: It down to where it tells me 3 miles to
13: Are
16: go.
13: Are you riding on fumes?
16: Yeah. That apparently is not good for the car. But my point is
13: I got
16: is
13: your point.
16: I think the average person probably fills up about, you know, once. Four times a month,
13: Three times a month. Right? I would say three.
16: And if you've got a 15-gallon tank, that works out to about like $140, $150 a year. But other people don't. So that's why it's like the more you use, the more you pay. I mean, I think somewhere between $100 and $150 is fair.
13: Now, here's what the rest of the bill would do. The rest of the bill would say, okay, we start off at $130 for electric vehicles. We start off at $35 for some hybrids. Starting in 2029, it would start going up again. So it would go from $130, $5 a year, up to a total of $150. Stop there. So if it goes 2029, 2030, until it gets to $150. The same thing would happen for plug-in, for the hybrids, where you have $50 would be the max. So it would go from $35 to $40 to $45 to $50. So they're talking about gradually kicking it up, but it wouldn't go any higher. My point is $150 is the tops, $50 is the tops.
16: I just want to stress something. Right now, because this is a debatable thing too, it's just plug-in hybrids.
13: Right. Right.
16: It's not hybrids.
13: Correct.
16: But hybrids do a good job of meaning you don't have to use gasoline, right? Your gasoline, you don't charge it ever.
13: I think
16: ever.
13: They'll capture those later.
16: That's what I'm saying. Yes. Like at some point, the question has to be asked as these cars get more and more fuel efficient. Mm-hmm. Because you don't have to fill it up, you know, maybe every 2 weeks instead of every week. What about the hybrids? Do you tax the hybrids, even the ones that are not a plug-in?
13: Let's get David in East Baltimore. And it's David, good morning. You're on WBL with Brandon. I know you drive a lot, David. What do you think about this?
17: Yeah, morning, fellas. You kind of just answered a bit of my question because I'm in that plug-in hybrid camp. Now, I'm pretty sure that I still pay the gas tax because I still use gasoline.
16: Right. You
17: do. So I'll be paying the gas tax and this additional fee.
16: Yeah, but your fee is much smaller. It would only be like $35 a month.
13: Right.
16: It's a plug-in hybrid. It's $130
17: so
16: if it's a full electric.
17: I appreciate the smaller fee. I just had to replace springs on the back of my vehicle or shocks because of the potholes, and they're telling me, you know what? Yeah. Thank you, fellas.
13: Now, David, real quick before you go, and that is this. There are the green, you know, environmentalist folks who are saying that they don't go for this because we wanted you to get a hybrid. We wanted you to get an EV, but then we're going to come and get your money after we wanted you to do this. So there's a push to say, why penalize you for being green?
17: And that's probably most of our arguments because you wanted this in the first place.
16: Yeah.
17: Right. So it almost feels like we were boxed in to a trap that they had intended from the beginning.
13: Right. You're right. David, thank you very much for the call. And that's my only issue, Brian, is once you start incentivizing, whether it's through, you know, subsidies or whatever, people to go green, how then do you come back at them and penalize them? I know what you're saying. They use the roads too, but it doesn't seem like you're making it a good option for them to, even if it's only $130.
16: Yeah. Well, you incentivize them to get a car that was going to be better for the environment.
13: Correct.
16: And so they did get a discount on the car in exchange.
13: Yeah, but you're paying more. It's EVs are cost more than regular cars.
16: Yes,
13: so they're paying more.
16: They do, but because it costs more to build them.
13: Yeah.
16: You don't have to buy them, and they gave you an incentive to do it. Right. And then now you're having to pay extra. I mean, I know what exactly you're talking about. It's the same thing. I got an incentive now when I bought it. I have a plug-in hybrid and it was significant. Mm-hmm. It was almost $7,000.
13: Yeah.
16: Off of what the car was. It's still an expensive car, but now I have to pay almost double what I do normally to register my car in Maryland because they charge more for hybrids and for electric vehicles
13: for
16: registration.
13: They're building in the registration fee that cost. They're putting that into the registration fee.
16: Right. So right. So the way it'll work here in Maryland is that car registration that you have to pay every single
13: yes.
16: year. If you have a electric vehicle, it's already like what $300 a month.
13: Right.
16: That will then turn into $430 a month.
13: Welcome to the scheme, yeah. Mr. Demon. Let's get Ed in Elkridge. Ed, good morning. You're on WBL with Brandon. What are your thoughts, Ed?
18: Good morning. It makes sense, but to be, you know, totally selfish, I have the regenerative hybrid. So, you know, people always ask me, where's the plug? I said, it's not plug-in. It recharges by your brakes and by rolling along and blah, blah, blah, blah, blah. At some point, we're going to get nailed, and I guess that's okay. But, you know, I had a SUV that was getting like 15 miles a gallon. Now I'm getting between 40 to 45, mm-hmm. depending on when, and I'm enjoying it. Even though I have a smaller tank, I still can go longer distances. So I guess it's okay. I just don't want to pay that extra.
13: Well, Ed, here's where they're going eventually, Ed and Brian. I'm telling you, because they had a pilot program in Idaho for like 15 years. I talked about it on my show 15 years ago. They're going to start wanting to attach a device to your vehicle that would count your miles. And you start getting taxed based on the miles you drive more than just a one-time fee. Yeah. That's where all this is headed, Ed, because of a declining, but it's a declining revenue based on the gas tax.
16: I hear you, but I think the American people will reject that.
13: Thank you.
16: And I think they'll have to do what they're doing here. And that is, add it to your registration total. Right. They'll have to pay it in that.
13: But I don't know if they're going to capture enough revenue for that, considering that's why those senators are talking about $1,000.
16: Yeah.
13: Instead of 100,
16: maybe
13: and,
16: not.
13: 50,
16: then they might put a new tax on cars, like on buying cars. They'll do something in a way to do. I find it very hard to believe that you're ever going to have to go and check in, and they're going to have to see. You know, let me look at your odometer. How many miles did you drive?
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10: Rain has postponed today's Orioles-Tigers game. 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Ormer County Police are investigating an armed robbery on Lock Raven Boulevard that left a man wounded. And Maryland Republicans are blasting talk of a special session on redistricting, calling instead for action on affordability. 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
13: Let's get Mark in Middle River. Mark, good morning. You're on WBAL with Brian. What are your thoughts on this new fee?
22: It's just wrong on every level. I don't own an EV.
13: Okay.
22: These people were coerced into buying them.
13: Yep.
22: You know, you get a tax break, you'll be green, and now they're going to come back around and punish them for it?
13: Yep.
22: No, it's wrong. The other thing is, it's just another tax. The state of Maryland needs to learn to do without, or we should do without some of the people we elect.
13: Well,
22: absolutely not. I don't care what the reasoning is. It's wrong. It's another tax. It's punitive. And it singles out a select group of people who are trying to do the right thing. It's ridiculous.
16: Yeah.
13: Mark, I hear you.
16: I'm not there. And let me tell you, I was not coerced into buying anything.
13: But a lot of people, he uses coerced, not necessarily coerced, but they were incentivized. I use the word incentivized. A lot of people were incentivized to go in this direction, only now to find out that they're going to be hammered because they went in the place where they were incentivized to go?
16: Yeah, but I was incentivized to buy a car that I kind of wanted, right? And it was meaning I was not going to have to pay for gas.
13: Right.
16: Okay. But so they also, I get that benefit of not having to pay for gas.
13: Right.
16: And yes, I did get a big incentive, and then they had to offset it because it costs much more technology-wise to build these electric cars these days.
13: You're part of the future. I'm doing this to be part of the future of the world.
16: Yeah, I did it for economic purposes. Some people do it for green purposes.
13: Yes, a lot of people do.
16: I did it more for economic than I did for green purposes, but I'm okay with the green purposes of it. I think that's good. I just don't think coerced is the right deal.
13: We've come to
16: a point now where it's become so successful. There are so many EVs on the road that, all right, there's no more time for the incentives. We're taking the incentives out, and we're going to have to you're going to have to pay your own way now.
13: 410-467-WBAL. Your thoughts on this congressional bipartisan type of push for EV fees. Got this text message in, everybody. C4, Brian, a better compromise solution would be to eliminate the gas tax entirely and just charge everybody a flat rate each year. That's fair across the board. D in Hartford County. We're talking about the congressional move, everybody, bipartisan in the House. This is what the House representatives have on the table now, to have a fee for folks who have electric vehicles. $130 is a start. Won't go any higher than $150 down the road, some years down the road. And when it comes to hybrids, certain hybrids, there will be $35 fee that won't go any higher than $50 down the road. So D is saying flat rate.
16: Right. Yeah, I don't like that. I like the more.
13: Make fair. What's wrong with fair?
16: Well, I like the more you use, the more you pay.
13: Yeah. Well, how do you measure that? Unless you put something on the car.
16: The more you lose, right?
13: Yeah.
16: I mean, if the three of us were renting a three bedroom house, right? And whoever got the master suite, the big bedroom with a wonderful bathroom.
13: Yes, the amenities.
16: The stand-up showered thing, majigger-bob.
13: Mm-hmm.
16: Well, who did you expect
13: you
16: to pay the most?
13: More.
16: That's right.
13: You're supposed to pay more.
16: That's right. You're getting the bigger room.
13: That's
16: you're
13: right.
16: More. So if the more you use, you're riding the roads more often, then you're tearing up the roads more often, then you should have to pay more.
13: But you can't measure that with an electric vehicle. All you can do is charge them a flat fee.
16: Yeah, I could charge them a flat fee.
13: But that's what we're doing.
16: I can determine on those who are driving the gas car that they're what, you know, if I only drive, a handful of times a year, you know, think about the older couple in their 80s who only use the car to go to their doctor's appointments.
13: But everybody doesn't go to school. But I mean, have kids in school, but everybody pays for the taxes to build schools. Just because you don't have a kid in school doesn't mean you shouldn't pay. Come on, Brian, do your civic duty.
16: Right, that's for the future of mankind. Well, that's a different story.
13: What about bikers? Should bikers pay? And that's the situation. Bikers should be paying. Everybody should kick in is the point. That's what the text is saying.
16: Yeah. All right, well, then get rid of that. Then they just put it in income tax. Is that what we're going to do? I want to clarify this because I've seen a couple of these texts. People are asking, so why, if I have a plug-in hybrid or if I have an electric vehicle now, in Maryland, my registration just went up to so why would it go up again? Well, that's for the state of Maryland.
13: That's just the state.
16: That's for Maryland roads.
13: Correct.
16: Your registration went up because, remember, there is a federal gas tax and then there is a state gas tax.
13: The gas tax at federal level is 18.4 cents. Our gas tax is a wonderful 46 cents.
16: Right.
13: A wonderful 46 cents a gallon.
16: So your registration that went up significantly for having an electric car or a plug-in hybrid, that's for money that goes to state roads. Right. This additional $130 would be for the federal government.
13: Like topping off the gas tax. Like I do. Let's get Tim in Baltimore. Tim, good morning. You're on WBAL with Brian and me. What are your thoughts, Tim?
1: Good morning, gentlemen. Yes, I wouldn't necessarily disagree. I prefer this notion of flat user fees, but more fundamentally, okay, how come we're not, I just don't hear a conversation around why did we subsidize people during the Biden years to buy cars for each other?
13: Great question.
1: Largely well-to-do people at that. To move the carbon needle, what? A scintilla of a scintilla. Like, it's making no dent. Sorry, folks.
16: Yeah.
13: Tim, making my argument. The whole incentivizing of electric vehicles were for a certain class of individuals. They were not for regular people.
16: Yep.
1: Right. And meanwhile, we did not privilege, by the way, the thing that people wanted, and that is the hybrids.
13: Yep.
1: We privileged the EVs.
13: You're 100% right, Tim. Thank you very much for the call. I believe, Brian, the hybrid should have been, as he said, I talked about this during the time when we were doing a lot of stuff. People like the comfort of gas or electricity, not one or the other. And that's a way to graduate them into EVs is a hybrid.
16: Yeah, I think it's right. And I think the manufacturers took advantage of it, too, because like the features in the electric cars or the plug-in cars were like top of the line. Like you couldn't even get, like I just wanted a bare bones electric vehicle. I couldn't get it. Okay. And they have to come with the heated seats and cooling seats and the heated steering wheel, all-wheel drive. I mean, it was impossible. It's possible to get. Mm-hmm. You're right. I mean, we shouldn't incentivize it. Their argument is that the technology was so expensive to get to the car manufacturers to do it. You had to give them something, or else they wouldn't do it because the marketplace wasn't there for them to sell these cars without the incentives.
13: Look how many billions of dollars we've now found out, Brian, billions that the auto industry has lost in EV, you know, investments and doing electric vehicle investments because of the lack of demand. So, like you said, they had to grease the skids a little bit and give them a little something, something.
16: Right. And we also know that when you give incentives to whatever business it is, they always charge more than they have to.
13: Yep.
16: Or they can't. They don't have to charge.
13: But they will.
16: They will always go a little bit extra because they know that you're going to get money back and they sell it and they use that to their advantage. So I don't disagree with that, but we are where we are now. And that is, there are a lot of electric cars on the road. And as many texters have pointed out, they're heavier and they do more damage to the roads than gas powered cars. So there is a point where you have to say, all right, well, you're not paying anything into the road system. So it's time for you to pay your fair share.
13: I think what we will see, and Brian says it's not going to happen. I'm telling you, I think we're going to see, just like you have a GPS device telling you where your car has been going, you're going to have a device talking about mileage, because that then truly is, Brian, you're paying what you use. The more miles you drive, the more you pay.
16: Yeah, but you're going to have a government entity that's going to have access.
13: Absolutely.
16: To it. Well, people aren't going to
13: They do that now.
16: What do they do? What does the government look into?
13: You can tap into GPS and see exactly
16: what
13: people
16: can.
13: Have been, if they get a subpoena, they can.
16: Yeah, that's right. Yes. Right.
13: But they have it stored. My point is, it's there.
16: Yeah. I mean, you would have to go to a physical, you know, brick and mortar place like we do for Veep, and they'd have to look at the odometer every year. I mean, I guess that's a possibility. I just don't, people don't want that hassle.
13: I don't think they want it. The government might do it anyway if they don't want it.
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12: 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Baltimore's live and local morning show.
16: The president, you would think, would be a little bit smarter than this. 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
0: News. I'm Mike Dabosky. California's governor has just declared a state of emergency in Orange County over concerns a tank of hazardous chemicals could leak or explode. ABC's Jacqueline Lee is in Los Angeles and says that tank is at an aerospace facility and crews have been working to cool it down.
5: They're exploring several options. One of those options include trying to cool it off from the outside in. The unified incident commander said that think of it like an ice cube, like you're freezing it from the outside to eventually get into the inside. They also said they are consulting with people all across the country just to get some ideas and how to try to possibly get this under the control.
0: Right now, 40,000 people are under evacuation orders there, though thousands are choosing not to leave their homes. The cause of death for Kyle Busch has been revealed in a new statement from his family, which says the NASCAR driver had a case of pneumonia that progressed into sepsis. Busch died on Thursday after being briefly hospitalized. He was 41. This is ABC News.
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10: Rain has postponed today's Orioles-Tigers game. It'll be made up Sunday in a split doubleheader. Baltimore County Police are investigating an armed robbery on Lock Raven Boulevard that left a man wounded. And Maryland Republicans are blasting talk of a special session on redistricting, calling instead for action on affordability. 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
9: Traffic.
11: Southbound JFX dealing with a crash down near Druid Park Lake Drive. Got some delays building. You also slow as you make your way down towards East Lombard Street. Southbound 395 had a crash on the ramp towards 95. Looks like they might still be blocking at least one lane there over on the right side. Beltway traffic looks good as you make way towards Security Boulevard. Eastbound 70 is quiet towards the Beltway. Between the Beltways, 95 BW Parkway looking good. I-95 southbound. Slow past the Veterans Memorial Highway, but nothing too dramatic, of course. Beltway traffic looks good towards 83s. Harrisburg Expressway looks good. 795 looks great headed past Owings Mills Boulevard. And so far, if you're making your way on 97 southbound, you're good. Eastbound 50 slow trying to get onto the Bay Bridge, so definitely be careful there. There was an earlier incident just before the bridge, which was causing extra delay, so be extra careful. Carlos Ramirez, WBAL News Radio, 1090 and FM 101.5.
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9: Weather.
14: Rain continues into the evening hours as temperatures fall into the low 50s. Tomorrow's going to be a tad bit warmer as temperatures warm up into the 70s by the afternoon. Rain chances will be higher in the morning, but tapering off throughout the day. And then we'll have a much milder day on Monday. Mostly cloudy skies with a slight chance of rain. I'm meteorologist Alencia Jenkins on WBAL News Radio, 1090 and FM 101.5.
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6: And it was written all over Mayor Brendan Scott's face today. He was seen at times rubbing his eyes, covering his face with his hands as he listened to the findings from the auditor today.
16: That is WBAL's Marshall Keeley talking about what happened yesterday, a big Board of Estimates hearing where the auditor says they found $4 million in lost revenue, unpaid bills. People just didn't pay their bills. Businesses, contractors, we're talking about mainly, for the years 2023 to 2024. $4 million, a lot of money that could be used in other ways. The mayor not happy about it during the hearing, and afterwards talked to reporters about what he thought and a meeting he was about to have.
7: Well, I think, as you can see, I was very upset in the council, in the Board of Estimates meeting, and I'm not one to visibly show my frustration because I take that very seriously, because we're talking about taxpayer dollars and things that can go to much-needed services for people. And actually, the finance director is sitting outside of my office waiting for me to finish with you guys today so I can further that discussion and frustration with him so directly.
15: Somebody called the principal's office.
13: Now, do you remember when you were in school, that old comedy skit where you're looking across to somebody and for a video, you can look, go to wbl.com/video and see this. I point to you, Brian, and I go, my fist after school. I'm going to catch you after school.
15: Meet you at the water tower.
13: I'll meet you right after 3 o'clock. That's what the mayor was yesterday when at the Board of Estimates meeting all where the mayor sits, the president of city council, Z Cohen, who also was exasperated. The comptroller, Bill Henry, was kind of a little reserved. I think I think he knew a lot more than the mayor and the president of city council knew, because the auditor is actually under his office. The auditor is under the comptroller, even though the auditor is independent. That's a whole nother discussion. But the fact that the mayor and the president of the council were taken aback by the discovery, Brian, of up to $4 million between 2023 and 2024, it tells you right hand doesn't always know what left hand is doing.
16: Mm-hmm.
13: And that is why he was so upset and basically told the finance director, who he appoints, by the way, the Michael Moxton is his finance director, I'll see you after this meeting. He said, you, after the meeting,
16: right,
13: we're going to get together.
16: Okay, so here is Moxton being asked a question by Zeke Cohen, the city council president, on, okay, $4 million, like, what do you do if people don't pay your bills? If they don't pay their bills, what are we doing?
17: If I am in this category and I choose either willfully or unintentionally to not pay my bill to the city of Baltimore, what happens?
23: Nothing. There is no investigation analysis by the city. And so basically, it would just be waiting for the vendor to pay.
16: Waiting.
13: Well, good to know that. How about my tax? My property tax? If I don't pay, nothing happens? Mm-hmm. No, I think not. I know something happens because that's why you have a tax sale department. Because if I don't pay, I end up on the tax sale list. We're talking, everybody, about unpaid lease payments that the city, for city-owned property and things, utilities, conduit payments. We had the whole conduit discussion. All of that is what is included with these unpaid backlog we're talking about.
16: Yeah. And so the policy, because apparently since 1989, they couldn't find where they actually took this to the law department to say, hey, this person hasn't paid.
13: Is this the honor system? Is this like handshake? I don't know. You know, yeah, I'm going to pay you next week. Do the wimpy. I'll gladly pay you Wednesday for today's hamburger. Right. Is that how we're operating?
16: Now, the mayor said that policy obviously needs to change. He said there has been improvement. He did talk about this after the Board of Estimates meeting, that there had been improvement, and he wanted to stress the improvement. But he also says that he wants every single penny that he could possibly get.
7: You think about loans, it was 83, right? 883, and that's down to $404,000. So that's significant progress, but I want every single dollar. I won't be happy until all of them are recouped, and we're going to make sure that we recoup them. And my biggest frustration is because I know for certain if the city solicitor had known that some people were out there, she would have been on it like white on rice in a paper plate in a snowstorm.
13: I don't deny, considering the way that the city solicitor has sued people, I don't necessarily deny that. But here's the issue, everyone. The city auditor, who is the one that produced this report that then you heard the back and forth going on, is a Jason Posh. The city audit office is independent in the extent that the city council appoints the auditor. The mayor doesn't appoint the auditor. President of the city, it's the whole city council appoints the auditor. Now, Baltimore City Councilman Isaac Yitzi Schleif is going to be joining us later, Brian. He sits on an audit commission. He, Z Cohen, and Inspector General Isabel Cumming, so they oversee this whole thing through this commission. I'm mentioning all of this. This is why you have an inspector general. You have an inspector general because when something like this were to come up, there would be a report generated on why we weren't paying these individuals, who they are, and who did what when. All the auditor does is give you the balls and strikes. This is much they owed. This is how much we've collected. They don't tell you who, what, when, where, and how. And that's the problem. That's why you have an inspector general, to give you the details, the meat on the bone.
16: Yeah. Right. That's one of the reasons why I'm a little, I just kind of like roll my eyes a little bit, because the mayor was as mad as I've ever seen him at one of these hearings. And
13: he was caught by surprise.
16: Well, yeah, because he's missing out on $4 million. It's $4 million that the city doesn't get, right? And so it's money that obviously can be used for projects, and who wouldn't want $4 million? But it's never, oh, well, we're going to be mad because, you know, the DPW didn't pick up your trash,
13: right,
16: or that the roads weren't paid, or that city employees were not getting paid through workday, right? Or that there was questions about people's overtime. It's never about that. It's only about when private businesses owe the city money is when the outrage comes.
13: All right, you can say it that way. I'm not saying it that way. I'm saying it's because he was surprised by a lot of these other issues. He's aware of these issues. I don't see the sense of urgency. I agree with you on some of these issues that she was saying. The reason he was upset is because this Board of Estimates meeting, everyone, that occurs every week is pretty much standard. They know what's on the agenda. They've had a chance to study it. They know what's going on. He and the President of the City Council were taken by surprise yesterday. Yeah. And that doesn't happen often.
16: No. And again, if you're late on your taxes, yeah, I'm going to guess that
13: speed camera ticket bills.
16: Speed camera tickets, for sure. Parking tickets. Yep. You know that. Your car's going to get
13: chased.
16: Yeah,
13: you'll get chased. And the thing is, everyone, what this validates is the fact that government, in many ways, is not doing its job. Now, I'm not saying necessarily the mayor. I'm taking people that are in this finance office or wherever. They're not doing what they're supposed to do. And yet there's very little repercussion for them not doing what you and I would be expected to do.
16: Right.
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10: Rain has postponed today's Orioles-Tigers game. 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Ormer County Police are investigating an armed robbery on Lock Raven Boulevard that left a man wounded. And Maryland Republicans are blasting talk of a special session on redistricting, calling instead for action on affordability. 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
16: We need a new convention center. That has been the cry for a while now from a lot of people in Baltimore and in the state of Maryland. I know the mayor has said that he would like to have one. We've talked with him about that before. The Greater Baltimore Committee, GBC, has said that the convention center, a new one, would be a critical economic engine for downtown Baltimore and the entire region. The Baltimore Banner has a very interesting deep dive.
13: Really very extensive.
16: Good piece of journalism here from the Baltimore Banner on the talk of a new convention center and what that would mean for Baltimore and the big fights that you are seeing across the country. Cities are modernizing or building brand new convention centers. Las Vegas, Raleigh, North Carolina, they mentioned here. There's a big one in Texas that apparently is going to be a $2 billion project. So what are we going to do here in Baltimore? Well, there was a recent task force that looked into this.
13: Don't you love task forces?
16: Yes, to modernize the
13: Baltimore Convention Center. By the way, 22 members. Can you imagine 22 people on it?
16: It's a lot of people on it. There's no indication of how much that task force cost. But anyway, the task force, I'm serious, I mean, I can't believe they did it for free. Mm-hmm. They basically said that Baltimore is way behind other cities, and the going number is like $1 billion, right? Or close to it. Hundreds of millions of dollars.
13: It's a billion.
16: So the question is, where are you going to get the money from? And one of the recommendations was to create a new tax.
13: Why not?
16: A 3% tax on restaurants, prepared foods, and beverages, and then other taxes for surrounding counties.
13: Yeah, that's just the city taxes. Yeah. Then there'd be other taxes in the surrounding areas. This is an example, everyone, of the in the convention world of keeping up with the Joneses is what this is. So other cities, as Brian mentioned, are putting in hundreds of millions, and of course the Houston one, about $2 billion, but hundreds of millions of dollars into expanding their convention center. And the question really isn't appropriately put together when it comes to this 22-member task force. The convention center, this discussion, Brian, when I was the senator representative, was every year, should we expand, should we expand? That's not the issue. Expansion, and the examples they give here, Brian, whenever we've expanded, we never reached the measurement or the amount of people they said we're going to reach. Are we able to compete for the conventions that we can compete for? That's the issue. Like, is this only a certain amount of convention? The article talks about it. You're all in the same pool with the same fish. Everybody's got, you know, some bait on the hook trying to get a convention. Are we able to compete with Cleveland, Detroit, Pittsburgh? That's the examples that are given in this thing by the Matt Campbell, who's the executive director of the convention center, you know, entity itself. Are we able to compete with them? That's the question.
16: Well, we should be able to compete with them.
13: We should. But are we? And if we're not, why not? And it doesn't have anything really to do with expanding the convention center.
16: It's not about expanding it. It's about making it better. Like, the experience has to be better. They want it modernized. Exactly. They actually want smaller areas. So they need to be able to split it up inside to 1,000 different pieces.
13: And make it flexible.
16: And make it flexible. But they need to have the amenities that you need in the modern times. You know, their other question is going to be about AI, which we spent a lot of time talking about yesterday. Wall Street Journal has a huge story on AI this morning and its impact on everything. And it's like, all right, are these conventions even going to be as frequent as they are now down the road?
13: A lot of things would be virtual.
16: Exactly. So that's a question of whether or not you need to invest in it that way. But there's no doubt about it. One of the best things for tourism is a convention center that that thrives. And we haven't had that in a very, very long time.
13: And one of the reasons, and this is pre-pandemic, they talk about numbers that are going down. So it's not just to blame on the pandemic and its impact on conventions. They talk about, you know, going back to the Hilton Hotels development in 2008, 757-room hotel that's city-owned, by the way. That was supposed to be a big boon. It never materialized. We have got to be able to compete with that second-tier group, not Vegas, not the big cities, but that second tier of cities, right, in order to attract folks. And the Inner Harbor used to be one of those attractive elements for convention attendees, but there is no Inner Harbor anymore.
16: No.
13: So with the development of what Peter Bramble is doing, everyone, if it comes to fruition in the next couple of years, that becomes a sellable thing to conventions. Because when you get there, what are you going to do?
16: Yeah.
13: What are you going to do outside of the meetings?
16: Oh, right. Without a doubt. I mean, if you wind up getting Harbor Place back up and running, that's a huge help to
13: get
16: more people into Baltimore for that. I mean, it is a good spot if that is there because you're so close to the stadium and you're close to the downtown harbor as well. I, you know, it's one of those things where here we go again. There's another thing that we're going to do.
13: And tax people for. Now that, here's the other part of this discussion, everybody. Is it even thinkable at this point to tell, now they have the president of Senate Bill Ferguson that has sent this piece and others, to tell Annapolis, go ahead and raise another tax. You guys go ahead and vote on a tax and say it's dedicated to expanding the convention center. See how that plays out.
16: And on restaurants.
13: Yeah.
16: I mean, yeah, restaurants already the very, margins, very tough business to make it in, and prices are already,
13: my goodness,
16: you know, high enough where people are like, I can't afford to go out and eat anymore. So we're going to put a 3% tax on that. And then if you're a neighboring county, mm-hmm. like if I'm in Baltimore County, why am I paying taxes for the convention center that's going to help out Baltimore City more than going
13: to
16: help out
13: now,
16: Baltimore County?
13: Now, no offense to any of these groups I'm going to mention, but I am mentioning them for a reason to try to be realistic. The type of conventions that we're attracting, and the Baltimore Banner reports it, Brian, are tow truck drivers, tattoo artists, and fish endocrinologists. We're not exactly attracting the Shriners or the, you know, we're not attracting the, we're attracting very different types of conventions to the city of Baltimore. So, you know, stay in your lane. Like what are we doing to improve that particular group?
16: You got to have a good venue. If you, you know, if you want to have upscale weddings at your place, you got to have an upscale venue, right? I mean,
13: a fish endocrinologist, really? What kind of convention? Who attends that?
16: I can't imagine that would be a big turning point, but you never know. There are some people.
13: Look at
16: who
13: the inside of this fish.
16: They could just go right down to the aquarium. It's a perfect spot for them.
13: No, I'm saying though is when you look at what's going on down there, and you look at what we're being asked to pony up money for. I don't think we're going to be getting anywhere near above that level, level of convention.
16: A couple quotes in this that I think are very important. One from Bill Ferguson, which was basically, we have to make the tough choices. Yeah. And you know what tough choices means? It
13: means coming to us.
16: It means that we're going to raise taxes. And the other one was from the guy who you previously mentioned, who's, I guess, in charge
13: Matt
16: of
13: Campbell.
16: Matt Campbell, in charge of the convention center, which is that he is politicking hard, that the bill did not pass this year in the legislature.
13: I hope not.
16: But he is already pushing for it for next year.
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13: So University of Maryland School of Medicine Professor Zay Wang returned home for winter break, Brian and audience, to find strangers unloading belongings into his home and then showing police what he said was a fake lease. So Professor Wang said he was displaced from his home, Brian, for 59 days, and then later estimated the damages done to his home by these strangers at more than $80,000 to his home.
16: $80,000 worth of damage? What are they doing
13: during
16: in
13: the
16: there?
13: 59 days? Treating it like you would treat something that's not yours.
16: I guess.
13: Yeah. So anyway, that's one example of many that led state legislators in a bipartisan way. State Senator Johnny Ray Sonning, Republican from Baltimore County, and Maryland State Senator Ron Watson, who we had in the show, Brian, from Prince George's County, a Democrat. They, in a bipartisan way, got two pieces of legislation through and others got to Governor Westmore that he signed into law last Tuesday to try to crack down on these squatter issues. And one of them is what we just talked about, having a fake lease and now making that a felony. It's a felony now to have this fake lease that you produce, because when officers would show up, they say, you know, their hands are tied or whatever. Yep. So now you make that a felony. The problem is, and I'll get to the other law in a minute that they passed too. The problem is supporters, and this is Spotlight on Maryland story, told Spotlight on Maryland that guess what? It's not finished yet. Why is it not finished? Because even though they passed these particular bills, Brian, if the situation like Professor Wang, you get there, somebody's in your home, you call the police, police show up, they still tell you it's a civil matter.
16: Okay, it's a civil matter that I'm going to beat the crap out of him and drag him out of my house that he's just $80,000 worth. Then what are you going to do
13: about
16: it?
13: Now, once you get into court and they find that the lease is illegal, that becomes a felony then, but the police can't determine that on site is the point, that it's a felony. It becomes a felony if through the process they determine the lease is fake. That you're doing that, but your
16: absurd
13: point and these other homeowners' point is, why can't, if I show up and my driver's license says I live at this place and I can find my documents to say the property tax bill is in my name, why can't you drag them out by their fuzzies?
16: Yes,
13: at that point,
16: right?
13: And they can't.
16: It's incredible to me. I don't know. So what are police going to do if I come home, it's my house, and there's another person living in there, and I call them? They're going to tell me I have to leave? Why do
13: they're
16: I have to
13: file,
16: leave?
13: They're going to, you know, file a complaint that you actually made, an actual complaint.
16: Well, I'm not leaving the house. It's my house.
13: You're in there. The problem is...
16: No, I'm in the house. Okay, I've called you from my house. I'm in the house. I've entered the
13: house. The problem is most people aren't getting into the house.
16: Okay, well, I find a way into my house.
13: But now, that's
16: this is the thing. No, it's not. It's my house.
13: I know that.
16: It is
13: my totally
16: house.
13: I know that.
16: Like, I'm telling you, one of these cases, there's going to be someone
13: who is going to leave,
16: and there will be violence, and the police are going to have to figure out, you know, whose house
13: it is. Well, that's the reason, though, that
16: not.
13: They started passing some of these bills, but the question is, do these bills go far enough? And that's the issue. Governor Moore said that he was working immediately, that was months ago, to address the concerns, and he wants to work with all partners. The question is, Brian, really, do we have the laws in the right place on this? Like, what does it take to establish ownership?
16: I don't know. I understand where the police are like, I'm not the one who can look at a deed and say
13: exactly.
16: This is theirs, this
13: lawyers.
16: Is not theirs. You know, who's really supposed to be there, who's not supposed to be there. So I suppose that's where the issue is.
13: Mm-hmm.
16: But I mean, I find it hard to believe, too, though, that a police officer can't show up on the scene and have an idea of who really owns that house.
13: Okay, but suppose they're wrong. Suppose they do something that is out of bounds.
16: Well, they're wrong in that it's my house. What are they going to do about it then?
13: But suppose you made some type of agreement with these people in the house and they're violating the agreement, and then you come and try to turn the tables on and say, well, they're not supposed to be here. Because I'm not saying you would do that, but the police are caught in a situation of determining whose veracity is
16: well,
13: true.
16: Well, you should at least have a 48-hour business day set up where they can determine where
13: we should
16: this
13: be able
16: is.
13: To go that night to a courtroom. There should be a judge available to go that night to a courtroom and determine, look, I want to get in my house tonight.
16: Yeah. I don't know if that is as feasible as 24, 48 hours, but yeah, I think it's something immediately where you can take them and somebody can judge who's seen these kinds of documents before on who actually owns the property.
13: But this issue, everybody, of people going into people's homes and taking them up, particularly people who, like this professor, travel the world and, you know, go on winter break and stuff like that, isn't going away. It's being dealt with. You know, like they're different, like New York, we talked about cases in New York State where they've had addresses.
16: Yeah.
13: But it's still a real problem. And they're actual companies. The other law I didn't talk about had to do with the companies that are targeting people and giving these fake leases and that type of thing. They're going after them, too.
16: Well, those people need to go to jail.
13: Yes.
16: The ones who do the fake
13: absolutely.
16: Leases. Because that's in some cases, it's probably that those people don't even know that it is officially.
13: They don't.
16: Some of them do.
13: But some of them know they're getting a steal if you're moving into a nice place for $10,000.
16: Right. It's like somebody offered you a BMW for, you know, $15.
13: Exactly.
16: Yeah. Okay, sure.
13: You got larceny in your heart at that point.
1: Like what you hear? Check out C4 and...

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1: The president, you would think, would be a little bit smarter than this. 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
5: From ABC News, I'm Mike Dubusky. In Orange County, California, a state of emergency is now in place over fears of a potential chemical explosion. Earlier this week, a valve on a giant tank full of hazardous chemicals overheated, with hazmat officials now warning the rapidly heating tank could leak or explode. Here's ABC's Jacqueline Lee in Los Angeles.
6: They said they do not want to accept the fact that an explosion is going to happen. They want to keep this entire area safe. They want to prevent any chemicals from spewing into the air. So they are really working around the clock to try to get this sorted out.
5: Right now, 40,000 people in the area are under evacuation orders. Today, Atlanta's airport will begin additional health screening measures for travelers coming from Central Africa as the Ebola outbreak

0: Break in the Democratic Republic of Congo grows. Dulles Airport in Virginia has already been screening passengers, and Houston's airport is scheduled to start doing the same thing this coming week. Kyle Busch died from a case of pneumonia that progressed into sepsis, according to a new statement from his family. It comes as we learn more about the moments leading up to the NASCAR star's death this week.
1: New details emerging of a 911 call made the day before his death.
2: And tell me exactly what's happened.
3: I've got an individual that's shortness of breath, very hot, thinks he's going to pass out, and is producing a little bit of blood, coughing up some blood.
1: The Associated Press reporting Bush had been training in a racing simulator in North Carolina when he became unresponsive Wednesday.
0: ABC's Ike Ajachi. Millions of Americans are hitting the road this Memorial Day weekend. Katie Nastro with Going.com has some tips on how to save fuel.
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0: Average price for a gallon of gas in the U.S. right now is over $4.50 a gallon, according to Gas Buddy. 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
0: Israeli National Security Minister Ben-Gvir has been banned from entering France as fallout grows from a video that he posted of himself taunting detained activists who were bringing aid to Gaza. One of those activists speaking out about the conditions they say they experienced in jail.
7: These monsters, all they know how to do is to take away your dignity, is to humiliate you, is to violate you.
0: Israel has denied those claims made by activists. Chinese President Xi Jinping is calling for an investigation after a deadly explosion at a coal mine. ABC News foreign correspondent Britt Klenet.
8: The death toll drastically climbing from a gas explosion here in northern China. Now at least 90 people are confirmed to have died in this country's worst coal mine disaster in 16 years. Some people could actually still be trapped underground with hundreds of rescue workers still operating at the site.
0: Executives for that mine have since been taken into custody. According to Chinese state media. And it is the last call for Schlitz.
9: There's just one Schlitz. Yeah, yeah. Nothing else comes near.
0: The Milwaukee beer brand brewing its last batch today. The Pabst Brewing Company, which bought Schlitz in the late 90s, rather, announcing its ending production after 175 years. The company cited increased costs that they're facing to store and ship certain products. I'm Mike Debusky. ABC News.
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12: Rain has postponed today's Orioles-Tigers game. It'll be made up Sunday in a split doubleheader. Ottawa County Police are investigating an armed robbery on Lock Raven Boulevard that left a man wounded. And Maryland Republicans are blasting talk of a special session on redistricting, calling instead for action on affordability. 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
11: Traffic.
13: Southbound side of the Harrisburg Expressway, oddly slow between Timonium and the Beltway. Might be something going on the ramp towards the outer loop. With all the weather lately, might be some high standing water because we haven't gotten any reports of any crashes just yet. Regardless, be careful. Southbound Harrisburg Expressway, trying to get onto the outer loop. 795 looks good. Headed to Rolling's Mills. No issues on the Beltway as we head down towards Security Boulevard. Eastbound 70 looks good towards the Beltway. I-95, PW Parkway, both up to speed. You're crowded. Headed down towards 32 and eastbound Maryland 100 is slow as you make your way towards Arundel Mills Boulevard. 97 southbound looks good. You're up to speed there, but the northbound side is crowded towards Benfield Boulevard. Eastbound 50, earlier crash long gone on your approach towards the Bay Bridge. Light volume across the bridge itself. Carlos Ramirez, WBAL News Radio, 1090 and FM 101.5.
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14: The forecast for tonight, expect mostly cloudy skies. Off and on rain showers are still likely. Could be some areas of fog. Temperatures drop back into the upper 40s and low 50s. During the day tomorrow, mostly cloudy. A chance for rain showers again, mostly in the morning. Just scattered showers late in the day. High temperatures mid to upper 60s. On Memorial Day, a chance for a shower or thunderstorm, but there should be plenty of dry hours mixed in. High temperatures in the mid 70s. 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
15: Take a penny, leave a penny. You know that sign, that little cup that's right there as you're getting your 7-Eleven Slurpee.
16: I never do that.
15: You don't do it? Well, no, come on, C4. Penny. You got to help people out. You know, who wants to keep pennies
16: don't
15: in their pockets?
16: Don't take wooden nickels. Don't walk down dark alleys. That's how people
15: Clarence advice. Mitchell IV, who always has a little change in his pocket going jingle-ling-a-ling. All right? He's the only one. But most of us don't want to carry pennies around, and that's why we have that. But we don't need it anymore. You know why? Because there's a new law in effect. That's right. The Maryland Retailers Alliance pushed for the penny rounding bill this General Assembly session. And of course, not many people know about it.
16: And I didn't know anything about it.
15: It passed. It's been signed by the governor and it is now in effect. So here's how it works. If you've got a cash transaction that has just taken place and it ends in an 02 or an 01, the retailer may just round that down. So, you know, it's 10.02, 10.01, we'll round it down to $10. Uh-huh. But of course, if it's 10.03, 10.04, we'll round that up to 10.05. So we round up, we round down. That's for cash transactions in the state of Maryland. Exact change is available still. If you want to pay the exact change, you can. But taxes cannot be manipulated. But it doesn't make a difference.
16: Doesn't
15: what matters
16: difference.
15: More than anything else is we can now round up and round down. And this mm-hmm. also, by the way, goes for corporations and for, you know, small businesses when they're paying you. So if your paycheck ends at an 02 or an 8 or a 9,
16: something like that,
15: they
16: right.
15: can round it up or they can round it down if it's a 1 or a 2. Well, so a couple of questions here. Number one, are you okay with this? Have you seen it? And what do you make of the fact that we're just really hearing about it
16: exactly.
15: after it's been already signed into law? 410-467-WBAL, 410-467-9225. You can also text us on the greensolutionsremodeling.com. Text line at 410-467-WBAL.
16: Now, you may tease me. Hopefully you hear that radio moment here. You hear that. That's my change in my hand. Got a couple of quarters, a penny, a couple of dimes. Yes, I still operate that way, everyone, and I know I'm not the only one, but I do believe, Brian, that as we watch the penny make its way out of circulation within our economic environment, that this is going to be necessary. I'm not sure if this is necessary now. It's like, why did we need to get this bill through and also make it an emergency piece of legislation? I understand the Maryland Retailers Alliance and others were pushing this to get through, but they made it emergency legislation, so when the governor signed it last week, May the 12th, it became law, and so I would like to know out there, like Brian asked you, how many people have encountered this in the last, 9 days since has it taken effect? And what do you think is going to happen when it comes to pricing now in terms of how many situations will we end up with the 3 instead of the 2 where it's rounded up as opposed to rounded down? You know what I mean? I think we're going to see a lot more rounding ups than we will see a little inflation, rounding bill inflation occurring within stores.
15: Do you think there'll be more 3s and 4s than 1s and 2s?
16: 8s and 9s more than 6s and 7s.
15: Yeah, right.
16: And the issue is that, you know, we have to go this route. I know that. But why now? I mean, getting ahead of the curve, was this simply an interest group that was beginning to, and that being, of course, the business community,
15: right.
16: getting to push this?
15: Right. I gotta tell you, I would be happy with this, but I would have been okay with this bill beforehand. I would have passed it if I was a delegate or a state senator. I mean, I think it makes sense. It makes it easier. And, you know, if you do want to pay the exact amount, you can.
16: Right.
15: So you don't have to do the roundup, but if it just, it makes life a lot easier if you.
16: But there are a lot of people that live on the margins where a few pennies here or there matter.
15: Well, if you have the pennies in your pocket, you can use them. You know, it's just a convenience thing more than anything else. Uh-huh. We are getting rid of the penny.
16: Yes,
15: so
16: we are.
15: At some point down the road, it will really be an issue because you won't be able to find those
16: pennies.
15: Well,
16: why don't we deal with it then? What's the necessity now?
15: Well, it's just getting ahead of the curve.
16: I see that.
15: It makes it a little bit easier for everybody. I don't know. I'm not bothered by it. It's small. You know, yeah, sure. The cynic in me says more times than not, I'm going to have to pay an extra penny or two.
16: Right.
15: But there will be times when that. I mean, there have been many times before where I've gone to buy something, whether it's at, you know, 7-Eleven or Royal Farms, and the cashier's like, don't worry about it. You know,
16: that's true.
15: If it was like, you know, $12.02, they're like, just give me the $12.
16: Well, you're supposed to make out like that. My thing is the fact that it's my money, though. See, we begin the whole premise with it's my money. It's not community funds. You don't get a say in my money. Now, when I'm buying something from you, then I'm making that transaction. But those couple of pennies are mine. It's not up to, you know, the house to make that decision.
15: Right. But, I mean, don't you think it will even out at the end or be at least close? Like, it'll save you the hassle?
16: No, I don't know.
15: Because you'd rather have that 96 cents in your back pocket?
16: Again, you heard me jingle. Let's get William in Halethorpe. William, good morning. You're on WBO with Brian and me. What do you think about this penny rounding law now? It's a law.
17: Morning, gentlemen. I've experienced it about 2 weeks ago at a fast food restaurant. I kind of like it, but this is the real question I want to ask you two. Give me some advice.
16: Sure.
17: You know, I got one of those 5-gallon water jugs. And it's full of pennies. What should I do now that we can get rid of pennies?
16: I would get it in as fast as possible.
15: I'd get it in as fast as possible, William.
16: Okay. Go ahead. Guess what? My girlfriend, William, has two of those. And has had them for years. So I know what you're saying, William, okay?
17: Right. You gentlemen have a good one.
16: Take it easy. Let's go to John in Pikesville. John, good morning. You're on WBA with Brandon Me. The penny rounding law. What about it, John?
18: Penny for my thoughts. Can you round up on that?
16: Sure.
15: A nickel for your thoughts now.
18: So I've had it. The stores have been doing this all the time. I used to go to Dollar Tree. Now I go to Dollar's Tree because it's not a dollar store anymore.
16: Right.
18: And my kids love, you know, they could get a little, you know, a little prize here and there. And they're rounding up and they're rounding down. So I think all of those of us out there who have these jugs of pennies, be the good Samaritan, go to Dollar Tree, pay your entire bill in pennies so that they have enough pennies to give everyone change. And I think that we should have an amendment to the law that if you pay with pennies the exact change, you get 20% off your purchase.
16: Wow. Is that you want to put that in place?
15: Why? Because you want to save the penny?
18: No, because they're cutting out the penny because the government's not printing it anymore.
15: Right.
18: But you should get a bonus for having exact change of federal currency.
16: Oh, you don't you don't get a cookie for doing what's appropriate, John. No cookies served here.
15: Yeah.
16: I appreciate it, my friend. But look, here's where I am, and to me, this is the whole point of this. Been in the stores, I know everybody has, where they're asking you, do you want your change back? You know, I've been in situations where I've paid in cash and it might be 2 cents. Okay. Do you want that back? Yes, I want that back. That's fine. Don't ask me that question again. Oh. You'll see my face when I remember my face because assume that's my money. You know, this isn't like a optional thing of, can I keep some of your money? No, the only way you do that is if I offer it. Not that you make the question.
15: Yeah, that's probably true. But are you really offended by that if they do that?
16: Yes, because there's some hidden thing that I don't care about my money, that it's ours. Like, it's not ours. Unless you went to work with me that day and you were able to help the show. If you did something for the show, great. But I guess what I'm saying is we're sometimes flipping the relationship from the person that is paying and the person that's receiving to it being ours. No.
15: Yeah. But a lot of people are... You know, they just don't. If the pennies, people don't want them. I mean, and that's why they do that. And they say it's kind of more of a hassle. And it's just like, hey, do you want this thing?
16: Well, are you working? Are you getting paid to do your job?
15: Yes.
16: If you're getting paid, then give me my change. You're not there volunteering. Now, if you're there volunteering, we can have a discussion. You know, sure. What you want me to do? See, for no, I paid you the money. Mm-hmm. Give me back my change. That is not like debatable.
15: Right. But you know what? You know what's interesting is, and again, as we deal with the callers and people who have dealt with this before, I should ask the last guy, what if you don't pay in cash?
16: Right.
15: Does it have to be cash?
16: No, it's in-person cash purchases, mail, or internet purchases paid in cash.
15: Okay.
16: Transactions where the total is less than 5 cents. Oh, so those are conditions.
15: So it's all cash.
16: It's all cash.
15: Okay. So if you're paying, you know, with your credit card, then it's still going to, you're still going to have the ones.
16: Oh, believe it. They probably system that up anyway to the point where they're going to be.
15: All right.
16: That makes more sense. Let's get Mike in Baltimore in this. Mike, good morning. You're on WBAO with Brandon. What do you think about this law? Mike?
19: Hey, why don't they just adjust the prices so we don't have pennies involved? So everything's, you know, $10.90, $20.20. Get rid of the, just make, fix the prices, and then you don't have to worry about it.
16: Yeah. Well, that eventually is going to happen, Mike, but I'm sure the Maryland retailers have said that they're not ready to have that system, because they're all in a system.
15: Sometimes, I mean, mathematically, can you do that with a sales tax? I mean, I guess it's 6%, so you should be... I don't know. Yeah, I guess if everything ended in a zero, it should end in a zero.
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12: Rain has postponed today's Orioles-Tigers game. 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Baltimore County Police are investigating an armed robbery on Lock Raven Boulevard that left a man wounded. And Maryland Republicans are blasting talk of a special session on redistricting, calling instead for action on affordability. 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
15: The rounding up law is in effect, or the rounding down. Companies can now charge you a little bit more or a little bit less for an item when you're paying cash. If it ends in a 3 or a 4, they can round up to a nickel. If it's an 8 or a 9, they can round up to that dime, you know?
16: Don't count the rounding down too much, by the way. I'm just letting you know now.
15: You can round down as well. We got a mixed bag so far, C4. A lot of people, a lot of texters. Mm-hmm. Jean is with you in Catonsville. She's upset. This is such BS. I agree with C4. That's our money.
9: Mm-hmm.
15: Another person, I am upset that this is law and we are just hearing about it. This affects most of us, not a small minority of people and of Catonsville. And I wanted to get in on that. Obviously, it seems very strange to me that a story like this, that it's just so easy to comprehend and that we deal with every day, would not be something that would be
16: more attention, get more attention
15: of the news. And again, maybe this is an indictment on us in the news business for not talking about it more, not seeing it. But also, you know, for members of the General Assembly session, you would think that, you know, people were going to have strong feelings about this and that they might want to just kind of test the pulse of where people would be on this, have it be a news story. And the fact that it has been signed and not only become a law, but it's in effect now without most people knowing, it's just wild.
16: Well, I think the inevitability of this with the penny phasing out is what caused many legislators to just give a green light to this, and the fact that they said, you know, this is coming eventually. Let's go ahead and pass it to the business community wants it. And they're considering all those aspects. All I'm saying, everybody, is that when it comes to how this will be enacted, how this actually goes into effect, I have a feeling you're going to see a whole lot of rounding ups. Yeah. Is my point as more than rounding down. Let's get Chuck in Baltimore. Chuck, good morning. You're on WBO with Brandon. What are your thoughts, Chuck?
0: Yeah, good morning. You know, as far as the people who got the 5-gallon jugs full of pennies, they don't have to worry. They stopped making pennies. They didn't stop taking pennies.
16: That's true.
15: Okay, so they'll always take the pennies, is what you're saying?
0: Oh, yeah. Exactly. Okay. And all the Korean stores still give you your pennies, because if you short a penny, they want their penny.
16: Okay, I don't know that to be the case. I don't know that to be the case, Chuck, but thank you very much for the call. I do know this much, that when it comes to cash transactions, and the few of us, I know we're dwindling, Brian, that still do them, it is important that we get our change. And that should be a dominant part of this, is that it's not casual. Like, okay, yeah, it's a 406. Yeah, you go ahead and round it up to 10. No, that's you know.
15: I hear you. All right, more coming up on the penny. Have you seen it? You're okay with it? Do you want the penny back? I just want to talk about how this, all of a sudden, you know, we're finding. And look, we're to blame as anybody else about this. But it's just fascinating to me how some bills get passed and don't get any attention, when most people be like, wait a second, I have a thought on that bill. This one is easy for people to have a thought on, as compared to a lot of complicated bills that, you know, people, we wind up talking about for months. Why does this one just skirt by? 410-467-WBAL.
16: Let's get Greg in Randall's telling this. Greg, good morning. You're on WBAL with Brandon. What are your thoughts, Greg?
1: Good morning, gentlemen. And the C4 can't win this one. Give me my penny.
16: Thank you, Greg.
1: Also, you know, if you think about this too, some of those pennies might be worth more than a penny.
16: Okay.
15: Why? Because the penny itself is worth more than, I don't know. Maybe it's possible, I guess.
16: I don't look at it that way, Greg. Here's what I look. I hear what you're saying, Greg. It could be, you know, one in a million. But I look at it like this. When you start, you know, not taking care of pennies and nickels, you start losing money. I've taught my children, pennies lead to nickels, nickels lead to dimes, dimes lead to quarters. Right. I raised them on that.
1: Absolutely. Well, I'm right on board with you on that one. But I have found a penny that was worth more than a penny in the past. I got one of those 5-gallon jugs too. I just don't have the time to go through them anymore.
16: I hear you, Greg, but that type of find is a rarity. I'm not saying it doesn't happen, but that's not going to happen often. Let's get Maurice in Baltimore. Maurice, like that's my middle name too. Good morning, Maurice.
2: I'm with C4 on this one. C4 cash is king. I've been burned, I don't know how many times, when I go to restaurants. Recently, I took my wife out for Mother's Day, and the bill was $161 and like 28 cents. The girl came back and told me she rounded up. That's my money.
16: Thank you.
2: Same way with the government. This is my money. Now, what we're not looking at is, where does all those pennies go as you round up? And now they're changing the math. Oh, if it's three, you round. If it's two, you round down. Three, you round up. No, it used to be five. You round it with five.
16: That's correct. That's correct.
2: Now, where's all the money? So where are all those pennies going? Make no mistake about it. The politicians are not doing it for the benefit of the restaurants. Somebody's getting a cut of that money.
16: Well, let me tell you who's getting a cut, Maurice. Two ways. The profit goes to the store, and then the sales tax goes to the state. So it's two different ways they're getting
15: it. The sales tax is not affected. You have to use the exact same number for the sales tax. I will note that this is only for cash,
16: right.
15: So they don't do it for the other. But I guess I hear your point. I just think it's more of the ease and comfort for the retailers, especially because they're having a tough time finding pennies, that it just makes
16: it easier. This is after. Okay, I see that. That's after the actual sales tax is when they apply this.
15: Yeah, but you know, we've done the stories before where we've had businesses who they don't have pennies.
16: True.
15: Right? So if they don't have pennies, then they're going to have to make an adjustment. So this just makes it easier for them, and it kind of codifies it into law that they do it. Now, here's where I do think it could be problematic, or where these businesses really could be slick on this. And in the world of AI, it's really easy to do now.
16: Okay.
15: You don't have to be a mathematic wizard, or you don't have to be, you know, someone who's got a master's degree in statistics. You just put it into ChatGPT, and you say, find me a way at 6% sales tax or whatever to get me of the price that will always end in an 3.
16: Okay.
15: And then you wind up making 2 cents additional on every single purchase.
16: And that adds up over a year. And that's why, to me, this whole issue didn't need to be dealt with this year. I understand it needs to be dealt with, but why did it have to be, you know, jammed through this year? Let's get Glenn in Joppatown. Glenn, good morning. You're on WBA with Brandon. What about this penny rounding law?
3: Hey there, fellas. I wanted to share the former fifth grade teacher. Finally, something that I taught them is paying off. Now, I run into them as cashiers, They still don't make change very well, but they do round up and round down. I was in a store yesterday, and I can't remember. It might have been Home Depot that had a sign that said they're rounding everything down. And they won't be in business very long, but it is
16: or they're counting on volume, Glenn. You know, at that point, if you put that out there, you're going to get more people.
3: Yeah, I think it's a great idea. So there you go. That's all I got.
16: Well, Glenn, before you go, as a teacher,
3: sir.
16: Did you see the change? And I don't know how long ago you've been teaching when the kids were able to count change to when they put the pictures on the cash register. Because that, to me, was the signal when they stopped putting the actual amounts and then put the pictures of the items because the kids couldn't count what was going on.
3: Everybody's got an idea about how to educate kids.
16: I hear you, my man. Thanks for teaching, though, Glenn. Let's get Lisa. I'm serious. When they started putting pictures, that's when I knew we were lost. Because the kids were standing there, if you give them a certain change at the drive-thru, and they just look like they're speaking French, and they start looking, help me. Yeah. Let's get Lisa in Catonsville. Lisa, good morning. You're on WBO with Brian and me.
4: Good morning, C4. Good morning, Brian.
15: And Lisa.
4: I agree 100% with you, C4. It's my money.
16: Thank you.
4: If I want to give, I give. And now when they wanted us to start using those reusable bags, they told us what two years in advance so we would prepare.
16: Correct.
4: I feel that they didn't do anything to protect us. Who is protecting the citizens?
16: The consumer. And that's another point, Lisa. I totally agree with you, Brian. To use her example, we have had these bills phase in with different changes, whether it was styrofoam or plastic bags, paper bags. Why did this one have to be immediate when those other ones were kind of phased in? It's a rhetorical question, but Lisa, your point is very well made. Well, obviously, this got a lot of reaction.
15: It's so bizarre that stories like, and maybe it's done on purpose, just to make sure it gets through and people don't like it. I again, don't have that much of a problem with it. But you're talking about the change thing. The one that always blew my mind is when you, like, the total came to be like $7.07.
16: Okay.
15: And you give the cashier, the kid, $10.07.
16: And they
15: just want $3
16: bucks.
15: They have no idea. What does this mean?
16: I want dollars, son. I always go that way, young lady. Yeah. I'd like thus and so.
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16: Somebody came in the room spitballing. 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
10: 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Baltimore's live and local morning show.
15: The president, you would think, would be a little bit smarter than this. Obviously, you can tout successes and you can try to spin it, and you should try to spin it in a different way. But in no way should you ever say that it's not a big deal, because it is a big deal.
10: C4 and Brian Neiman. 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
16: 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Then you had the talk of maybe, you know, them lifting the blockade.
10: Cutting through the talking points and asking the tough questions. Miss a minute, miss a lot. C4 and Brian Neiman.
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15: We've gotten into this world today where we let one person tell us something and that's the end-all be-all, and we don't seek out further information and we seem to not want to have our own opinion.
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6: ABC News, I'm Mike Dubusky. With a toxic chemical tank at risk of exploding and tens of thousands under evacuation orders, California Governor Gavin Newsom this afternoon issuing a state of emergency for Orange County. Memorial Day weekend is in full swing with 45 million people expected to travel more than 50 miles from home for the holiday, says AAA. Katie Nastro from Going.com says amid rising costs, more people are opting to skip flying.
7: Jumping on one of the alternate modes of transport, which AAA is stating is actually up 5% year over year. So considering train travel, considering bus travel, think about the alternatives. And it actually might be savings that way, just because airfare up sky high 15% higher year over year for Memorial Day, driving 4-year high for gas prices. Look at an alternate form of travel and maybe have a new adventure.
6: And the family of Kyle Busch, the 2-time NASCAR champion who died suddenly this week, now says the 41-year-old had a case of sepsis that came from a pneumonia infection. This is ABC News.
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12: Rain has postponed today's Orioles-Tigers game. It'll be made up Sunday in a split doubleheader. Baltimore County Police are investigating an armed robbery on Lock Raven Boulevard that left a man wounded. And Maryland Republicans are blasting talk of a special session on redistricting, calling instead for action on affordability. 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
8: 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Traffic.
13: Southbound Harrisburg Expressway dealing with a crash on the ramp towards the outer loop. Looks like you got traumatic delays back through Timonium. Southbound side of the Harrisburg Expressway, crash on the ramp to the outer loop. 795 looks good headed southbound through Owings Mills. Beltway traffic looks good towards Security Boulevard. I-95, BW Parkway, both looking good in both directions headed to and from the Beltway. Eastbound 100, unusually slow. Well, not too unusually slow. From the BW Parkway headed over towards Arundel Mills Boulevard. 97 southbound, up to speed as you make way through Glen Burnie all the way down towards 50. 50 headed towards the Bay Bridge. You're up to speed, but careful if you're making your way onto Ritchie Highway. The ramp from 50 westbound onto Route 2 is currently blocked with a crash. If you're making your way on I-70, you're up to speed. JFX looks good. Carlos Ramirez, WBAL News Radio 1090 and FM 101.5.
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11: Weather.
14: The forecast for tonight, expect mostly cloudy skies. Off and on rain showers are still likely. Could be some areas of fog. Temperatures drop back into the upper 40s and low 50s. During the day tomorrow, mostly cloudy. A chance for rain showers again, mostly in the morning. Just scattered showers late in the day. High temperatures mid to upper 60s. On Memorial Day, a chance for a shower or thunderstorm, but there should be plenty of dry hours mixed in. High temperatures in the mid 70s. 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
8: If you're making outdoor plans this summer,
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17: Temperatures either at or above 20 degrees above average.
8: Reports you can rely on to stay ahead of the storm.
18: Storms are moving into the east at about 30 miles an hour.
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19: Jesse!
29: Let's go, guys!
19: Hey, did you guys know that kids who play sports earn more money when they grow up?
29: Of course. I knew that.
19: Hey, did you guys know that kids who read books have a bigger vocabulary?
29: Oh, yeah, absolutely.
19: Mm-hmm. Wow, jinx. Did you guys know that friendly children have more friends?
29: Mm-hmm.
19: Oh, yeah,
29: mm-hmm.
19: Yeah.
29: That's true. 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
19: Everyone knows that.
29: Oh, yeah?
19: 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Pretty obvious.
29: Yeah,
19: yeah, so yeah. 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
31: MDTA plans on using a two-step competitive seal proposal where we will be doing a shortlist based on a request for qualifications and then a best value determination that would equally weigh technical expertise and price.
32: They always sound so good, don't they? That's Jeff Davis, who is the procurement director at the Maryland Transportation Authority, talking about the latest step. We talked about this a couple of weeks ago, Brian, with Bruce Gardner, the executive director of the Maryland Transportation Authority, when it was revealed that Kiewit, the world-renowned, I'm not saying that, you know, flippantly, but the world-renowned developer and big builder who, again, I remind people, during the 1950s, when Eisenhower signed the law to create our highway system, it was Kiewit that did the majority of the highway construction that occurred during the what we now know as our highway system nationally. Anyway, they were dropped. And when I say dropped, they will no longer proceed starting January 2027. We now, as a result of yesterday's meeting, Brian, understand there are four planned contracts, procurements, and to do this. Number one, the demolition of the remaining structures that are over the water, and they say miscellaneous marine work. Then construction of the Southland approach, as number two. Construction of the Northland approach, number three. And then the construction of the main span, pier protection, and marine approaches. Now, all that put together, when you do the math, they break it all up. They say it's supposed to be about 4.8, at a max, $4.8 billion. Is what they say.
0: I listened to this yesterday and go, oh my God, it's worse than I thought. It is a lot worse than I thought.
32: Yes.
0: Like they're talking about not even having the builders ready until summer of 2027.
32: Yep. Yep.
0: And doing three or four parts to this bridge. Like yep. One company's in charge of the.
32: Well, it's going to be four different
0: build out. Yeah. Another one is in charge of the other build out. And then one's going to be doing the part over the water, which is the hard part.
32: Okay. The first bids for the part that I just described to you, demolition and miscellaneous marine
0: right,
32: work.
0: That's right. Demolition.
32: Okay. That is going to be the summer. Right now, summer invitation for bids. The start of construction on that part is the fall of this year. That's what they say.
0: Okay.
32: The fall of this year.
0: Okay, so we don't even get to the building aspect probably until 2028.
32: All right, then. So the building aspect, the building main span and marine approaches is no date. Yeah. Oh, wait a minute. Yeah, it is. Summer of 2027.
0: So 2027 is when they hope to have builders on site, or they hope to
32: start
0: have...
32: Start of construction for the main span and marine approaches is summer 2027.
0: Okay.
32: That's what they say.
0: Okay.
32: That's what they're planning. Now, if all this comes into play, fine. I'm throwing a flag on the $4.8 billion. I'm doing the math, and I'm seeing what they say are their ranges. And based upon what Kiewit said, you know, it was going to be about $9 billion, you're telling me now it's basically almost half of that? A little less than half of that, they're going to be able to do this?
0: Oh, the headline in the Baltimore Banner is, it might be a year until Maryland even hires new key bridge builders.
32: Yeah, because it's 2027. Spring of, that's
0: okay,
32: what I just
0: that's
32: said.
0: Just hiring.
32: Summer, that's what I'm saying. Summer 2027.
0: Okay, but hiring is right. Different than actual doing. You got to hire the company, and then the company has to actually you get the builders out there, the construction workers there, and then pick up the pieces from
32: right.
0: the blueprints that they have.
32: Right.
0: And then this whole thing about having to do it into three different parts where three different companies are going to be the lead on different aspects
32: well,
0: of it.
32: It's four different parts. It's four different
0: okay,
32: parts.
0: Four so different parts.
32: Yes.
0: That makes it worse.
32: Yes.
0: So four different
32: it's four
0: parts.
32: Four different parts.
0: I don't know if you remember this or not, but there was a bridge over in Halethorpe that was 1 inch lower than what was supposed to be. And so they couldn't open it because of
32: okay.
0: the train tracks.
32: Okay.
0: So if you've got my point is things can go really wrong on these
32: sure
0: things.
32: They
0: when,
32: can.
0: You, when you don't have one company that's in charge of everything, then you've got one company that builds the span, you know, that comes off
32: right.
0: of the ground
32: right.
0: over the water, does a little bit the ramp up to it.
32: Okay.
0: They get done, and then the company that's
32: going to
0: like
32: got to
0: pick up from there.
32: Yeah.
0: To me, that seems just crazy that you're not going to have one person do all of it, because if there's something wrong or something.
32: They would know what it is.
0: Yeah, or they run into supply chain issues. Mm-hmm. Like, all of those things just seem kind of nuts to me that this is the way that they would do this. And they even talked about it. It's not normal for,
32: right.
0: for this kind of project. You normally don't do it this way, but, you know, some places have done it. But this is a bridge of significant size and
32: mm-hmm.
0: significant cost. So for to them to break it up into three different or four different parts just seems very risky to me. Very risky.
32: I don't know about risky. I do know it can be confusing when you start looking at the cost allocations of all of this and the bids that will come in, because each process will have an invitation of bids. And I'm just interested to see, you know, what these bids look like coming in, whether the bids will meet the anticipated cost range, because whatever your cost range is, if you don't get a bid of all the bids coming in to meet it, then that increases your cost. That increases that number. So if they get perfect example, the demolition and miscellaneous work, anticipated cost range, $50 million to $100 million. What if none of the bids come in close to, what if they come in at $200 million? Like all the bids. What do you do at that point? Let's get Jeff and Perry Hall on this. Jeff, good morning. You're on WBL with Brian and me. What do you think of at least what we are being explained to about this, Jeff?
1: You guys hear me okay?
32: We can hear you great. Go ahead.
1: Thanks. No, I was, you know, the part about breaking it into four parts, when you think about the financial impact, if you have one company, they have a set figure of overhead. When you have four companies, now all of a sudden you're multiplying the overall overhead of each of those companies into the project, which is going to potentially, in my opinion, raise the cost. And then with that, you also have the issue of four different contractors on a job that, instead of one coordination, to Brian's point, you know, I've seen other construction jobs where when one contractor slips, either in delays or labor issues, all of a sudden everybody's pointing their fingers at that one, and it causes more delays, which causes overruns financially. And I just think that taking it away from one, let's just call it a general, running the whole thing is going to be financially, you know, very impactful.
32: You could really be right. Jeff, you could be right. Thank you for the call. I don't know. I'm willing to give this first one a chance. I'm willing to the demolition, miscellaneous marine work. Let's see how that goes. Let's see how that goes, and then I'll be make a judgment at that point.
0: I don't think there's any way this thing is done by 2030.
32: I hear you.
0: No chance.
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9: Rain has postponed today's Orioles-Tigers game. It'll be made up Sunday in a split doubleheader. Ormer County Police are investigating an armed robbery on Lock Raven Boulevard that left a man wounded. And Maryland Republicans are blasting talk of a special session on redistricting, calling instead for action on affordability. 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
20: Okay, gang. So, chances are there'll never be an emergency ever, ever again.
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20: But just in case, let's talk about a plan.
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20: So, who's going to do what? 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
32: You know we live in a very green state, do we not, Brian Neiman? Everything must be moving towards a greater environment, not poisoning the waters with plastic bags. We ban them. We have a ban on styrofoam, and, you know, we're the first in the country using. So we like operating in the green realm, including with paint, where a couple of years ago, very under the radar, apparently, we helped to create a paint recycling program, or at least to help to fund one. Now, one of the ways we're going to fund this paint recycling program was a new state mandated fee. However, that fee took a couple of years before it actually went into practice, and it started this last month, April. So people, we talked about it, you know, a month ago, started realizing when they went to get a gallon of paint in a store in Maryland, they actually had $1.15 added for that 1 gallon. If you got a 5 gallon thing of paint, it was $2.25. Well, at the time, we talked about how people were like, man, what's going on here with this? Well, people who do this for a living, people who paint for a living, who need a lot of paint, guess what they're doing, Brian, as a result of these
0: states? I'm going to think that they're not buying the paint in Maryland. They're going to other states nearby.
32: And, you would be okay, right, sir. Give you a prize. Yeah. You know, when you actually raise the cost of doing business on an industry, they will find a way, whether it is a tech tax or whatever it may be, to try to do their business elsewhere. And as we're now getting reports in, everybody, that professional painters are looking at this $1.15 per gallon, $2.25 at the 5-gallon level, as something that they would not mind going to Pennsylvania, not mind going to Delaware, some other states that don't have this, and buying their paint there. Now, how's that for an impact?
0: Yeah, I mean, I don't know what the number's going to be, but it makes sense for those guys, right? I mean, if this is what you do for a living, and you're buying, you know, gallons and gallons of paint every single week, right? Tens of gallons of paint, if not more than that, depending on what project you're doing. And, you know, it's more than a dollar a gallon, right? Is a
32: $1.15
0: a gallon?
32: Now, only Washington State and Vermont have high, because there are 13 other states that participate in this paint recycling program. Only Washington State and Vermont have higher fees. Even California, Brian, only charges 65 cents a gallon, and DC, right down the road, they have 70 cents. So ours is well above at $1.15.
0: Well, I mean, just think about that. If you're a painter and you're doing a lot of work, you know, you do 50 gallons a week. I mean, that'll fill up your gas tank. That'll fill up your truck. You know, your Ford F-150 is easily $50 right now.
32: It's the cost of doing business. A lot of people are going to make those decisions. Now, the other part of this that is disingenuous is that when they passed this bill, they said, well, you know, none of the money is going to the state. It's all going into the paint recycling program. Here's the problem with that. Logic. When you go to buy your gallons of paint, there's a 6% sales tax on what you buy. So your $1.15 or whatever it is per gallon is going right into that 6% sales tax. So you could claim that you're taking that $1.15 or whatever, but the state is generating money off of the increased cost because of the 6% sales tax.
0: But we're saving the planet, that's all that matters.
32: But just be honest about it. Right. The state's getting some money. They're getting something in the kitty, too.
0: Yes.
32: Because of the raised price and the sales tax on that raised price.
0: Yeah, that is true. Maybe they should only tax on what it is before the paint tax.
32: You know
0: paint
32: that came up in committee. I'm going to tell you, that came up in committee. I said, shh, don't say anything. All going to the program. Tell them that. Right. Don't worry about it. But really, what this highlights, and to me, again, this is in line with all the other types of onerous things we do in the state to people, is that if you create a higher cost of doing something, businesses, little guys, we'll do whatever, they will chase where they can pay less.
0: Well, because it does become, you know, expensive when it adds up like that. And if you are near the Pennsylvania border, and gosh, if you're near Delaware, it's even better because you could get it without sales tax.
32: Even D.C., you're saving 45 cents going to D.C. by doing it this way.
0: Right. For us around here, we wouldn't do it if we're just painting a room in our house. But yeah, the professionals are going to look at it in a much different way, and they're going to be impacted greatly by it. And they're not going to want to pay it if they don't have to pay
32: Could
0: it.
32: Could this be a version of the rain tax? See, I know that we don't have necessarily a Republican, a stiff challenge. It's a challenge, but a stiff challenge. Things like this, to me, people understand. Like, when I've talked to people about this paint thing, a lot of people I know, I'm doing some home improvement right now. They go, what?
0: Yeah.
32: You're charging $1.15 for paint? Yeah. It's one of those things that it's easy to explain to people.
0: Yeah, I don't know. My guess is it probably won't be that big. I think the car registration, when people get
32: hard.
0: That, it is, difficult to swallow more than $100 when you get it, and then you have to do it every single year. That's going to be the hardest one, I think, for Democrats, because you will see that every single year. And if you've got multiple cars,
32: That's a hammer. Now, the only reason I'm totally agreeing with you is that that's one time of year. This paint thing is every time you buy paint.
0: Yeah, but how often do you buy paint? I mean, I paint myself too, but I mean, it's been a few years. Unfortunately, I've been told I need to do a whole bunch of rooms.
32: I know, exactly.
0: While I'm on vacation. I get to spend my vacation
32: working. Exactly. Yeah. Yeah. But I do think, though, that it's I do agree with you, registration. You can maybe add all of these together and realize what it means to do this in Maryland. Let's get David in Towson. David, good morning. You're on WBA with Brandon. What do you think about this paint recycling fee? David?
0: You got to pot it up.
5: I flip houses, that is, rehab them to resell them. And my contractors are struggling to hold costs in line. Everybody wants affordable housing, right?
32: Right.
5: And I think part of this going out of state is not, it's mostly the economics, but it's also just anger. It's like, stop doing this to
32: me. Absolutely. Yeah. You're 100% right, David. That's why, to me, what this state is doing, and we're going to have the comptroller of the state of Maryland on tomorrow, Brooke Learman, it's consistent, David, with about the last 15 years of more people deciding, I don't need to go through this. I can do it someplace else.
5: Yes, and ultimately move to another state in some cases add it all up.
32: That's exactly what they're doing. Thank you, David. I just think, Brian, that this is like one straw, like that camel's back, one more straw
0: right
32: on there.
0: By the way, the way it works is the extra tax winds up going to this company, this nonprofit that collects the paint, allegedly, at the paint stores.
32: Right.
0: So if you go to like Sherwin-Williams and you buy paint, then when you're done with the paint, if you haven't used it all, you can just bring it right back to Sherwin-Williams and they will collect it.
32: They will give it to them.
0: Right. So that's where
32: paint care is called paint care.
0: Right. So paint care ultimately comes and picks up the paint and I guess disposes of it of the right way. That would be a great investigative journalism to find out what they actually do with that paint.
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0: All right, this is interesting. So last week, a UN body, these researchers, put together a climate change scenario. And they said that it is no longer plausible. Now, what are they talking about? There was this 2011 report that came out of the UN. I don't even know what these numbers mean, but it was RCP 8.5. All right. What all that matters to you is that this was a crazy climate world that we were living in, that if we continued it,
32: doomsday
0: it was
32: scenario.
0: Going to be horrible.
32: Mm-hmm.
0: It was the representative concentration pathway. That's what it was called.
32: Gotcha.
0: And it was used by the United Nations and other countries, including the United States of America, to say business as usual was going to mean exploding problems throughout the world. And they talked about global temperatures rising by 5 degrees Celsius, sea levels rising 3 feet, catastrophic global biodiversity ecosystems.
32: Al Gore's future. Ruined. Anybody remember Al Gore's movie? That type of thing.
0: Ocean acidification was going to be meaning the coral reefs would go away. Marine life would tipping points for the whole world. This was awful and that we had to change it because these things were possible to happen by 2100. And it was in many ways taken as gospel or that this was going to drive us. Now, they're trying to backtrack it a little bit by saying, no, this was always the worst case scenario. Mm-hmm. This was never, you know, what we were talking about. But it was used
32: to leverage a bunch of policies.
0: To pass legislation. Yeah. And apparently, I'm just learning now that our state, Maryland's global initiatives and our green energy initiatives were based basically on this report.
32: Really?
0: That came out in 2011. Well, again, this week, they came out and they say they concluded that those worst case scenarios that they talked about are implausible. Could have never happened.
32: Wow.
0: Could have never happened. So Trump went off on it on social media, as he does. And, you know, he said they were wrong, far too far and all these things, and called them Democrats and all this other other stuff, Green New Scam and all these other things. And he got something wrong, as you know, as it related to like how the study group that put this together, he got that.

0: right now, it's implausible. Would you like to know why it's implausible? Based on the trends in cost of renewables, the emergence of climate policy, and recent emission trends. So they're saying that no longer are we facing the doomsday because of what they had.
1: We fixed it. We've cured it. Is that what it is?
0: They're claiming that over the last 15 years, because of them, and what they're doing and enacting a policy. So I have a feeling that they might come and try to double down. Now, here's the problem they face, though, is the problem is people like Bill Gates. We talked about this at the time, Brian. One of the biggest pushers of a lot of these policies used to be Bill Gates. He would attend all these climate, you know, efforts in you know, Switzerland or wherever, Geneva, wherever. Mm-hmm. And now he's come out, you know, a few months ago, we talked about it, saying that the climate problem isn't what we thought it was. Yeah. Global warming is not going to cause humanity's demise, is what he said.
2: Comes at the same time that his company needs data centers.
0: Yeah, no kidding.
2: Same time.
0: All I'm saying, though, is when you lose a big cheerleader like him, it puts a dent in your argument. Because they were counting on a lot of, or people were, you know, following a lot of what he had to say on the issue.
2: Yeah, well, all right, sure. I don't buy that. I mean, they put stress tests on banks. Banks said that they, you know, certain places that they weren't going to do these things because of this UN belief of what was going to happen. And now for them to say, well, we're in a much better spot than we were
0: because of them.
2: You can thank us for
0: that's
2: it.
0: That's right.
2: I'm sorry. I find that very difficult to believe because I've been told we're still not doing enough.
0: Right. If you listen to them.
2: Yeah. Right.
0: And now, by the way, we're not going to reach any of these goals that they claim we needed to reach, even if we were to do 100% of what they wanted. That's my problem.
2: Okay.
0: If you do 100% of what they want, the goals are unachievable.
2: You know what's ironic as we talk about AI, and we've had some really interesting conversations about AI in the last couple of days, is that this push that they need for data centers and the fact that these companies are going to have to develop their own energy source in order to do it, there is nothing that brings ingenuity quicker and faster to market than people who have a strong desire to get something done and who have deep pockets.
0: And who have profit in it.
2: Yes.
0: And that's why you don't see in socialist countries the type of innovation because there's no profit in it.
2: Right. So my point is that, you know, a lot of the Democrats are upset about these data centers because it's going to be terrible for the environment.
0: And other reasons.
2: We're taking, you know, all this energy and we're still using coal in some places to do this. And it's just, it's terrible and wrong. Is that this may lead to new energy technology that are going to make these renewables that we have now look like you know, little, you know, paper airplanes compared
0: corded
2: to
0: telephones compared to not corded telephones.
2: Yeah. I mean, because these guys will figure out a way to do it.
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5: From ABC News. I'm Mike Dubusky. President Trump now says a framework peace deal with Iran will be announced shortly. In a post on social media, the president says the deal is still subject to finalization by all parties. It comes after Trump held a phone call today with various Gulf leaders, including the United Arab Emirates, Saudi Arabia, and Pakistan. Earlier today, Iran's foreign ministry says the two sides are in the final stage of drafting a temporary peace framework. A state of emergency is in effect right now in Orange County, California, and tens of thousands are under evacuation orders as hazmat crews deal with a tank of dangerous chemicals that's in danger of exploding. A valve on that tank overheated earlier this week, and now it's rising in temperature by 1 degree per hour, according to local officials. ABC's Jacqueline Lee is in Los Angeles.
6: Initially, authorities actually thought the situation was somewhat under control in the sense that the tank that was leaking the chemical, the temperature was lower. Now we just found out they discovered that the temperature has been climbing hour by hour. So what they're trying to do is they want to prevent it from getting so hot that it explodes.
5: Crews have been dousing the tank with water in an effort to cool it down. This all playing out at an aerospace facility in Garden Grove, California. Airfare is about 15% higher this Memorial Day week.

0: again when compared to a year ago as rising jet fuel costs put pressure on airlines. Nick Ewan, editor-in-chief of the Point Sky Travel website, says the loss of Spirit Airlines is also having an effect on holiday travel.
1: Other carriers are definitely trying to step in to fill the void. Unfortunately, though, generally slightly higher prices that travelers are going to have to contend with.
0: Dulles Airport in Virginia and Hartsfield-Jackson Airport in Georgia have also stepped up health screenings for those coming from Central Africa amid the Ebola outbreak there. And the family of NASCAR star Kyle Busch says the cause of death this week for that 41-year-old driver was sepsis. You're listening to ABC News.
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0: A new weight loss drug called Retatrutide could be available as soon as next year, but health experts are worried that some won't wait that long.
4: Doctors are already concerned that some Americans are turning to knockoff versions in China, and that means they're unregulated. This could increase the risk of potentially the drugs being tainted, and that could lead to infection or even overdose. Now, these GLP-1 medications have shown not only to benefit weight loss, but also other health benefits. We're talking about things like heart disease and kidney disease, as well as sleep apnea. If this drug does gain approval, it would be in the coming years and would be especially beneficial to the heaviest patients, especially if they don't want to get surgery.
0: ABC's Yuri Benajad from the ABC News Medical Unit. Damage assessments are underway right now in Hawaii after an earthquake struck the western side of the Big Island.
5: The mayor of the island of Hawaii, known as the Big Island, reports there have been rock slides and some damage to buildings. Minor damage was reported at Kona Hospital, but it is open and operating. A few hundred people had their power go out, the mayor saying.
6: Please check damages to your home, especially your gas line if you get, or water line, electrical.
5: There have been numerous small aftershocks. The mayor says bridges are being inspected and the cleanup on roads is already underway. Alex Stone, ABC News.
0: And it's the end of the road for Schlitz, the company brewing its last batch of beer today. Its parent company, Pabst Brewing, saying increased costs in storage and shipping are the reason that they're pulling the plug on the 175-year-old brand. I'm Mike Dubusky, ABC News.
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9: Rain has postponed today's Orioles-Tigers game. It'll be made up Sunday in a split doubleheader. Baltimore County Police are investigating an armed robbery on Lock Raven Boulevard that left a man wounded. And Maryland Republicans are blasting talk of a special session on redistricting, calling instead for action on affordability. 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
10: Traffic.
11: Southbound Harrisburg Expressway still dealing with that crash on the ramp towards the outer loop. Should be over on the shoulder, though, not causing too much of a delay any longer. JFX looks great, and careful over on the Beltway outer loop dealing with a crash. A broken down car, in fact, on the ramp towards Frederick Road. Be careful through there, some delays starting to build. I-70 looking pretty good. No issues on I-95 or the BW Parkway. Eastbound side of 100. Slow as you make your way over towards Arundel Mills Boulevard. And 97 looking great as you make way down towards 50. 50 eastbound looks good. No slowdowns as you make your way across the Bay Bridge. So far, you still got that crash on the ramp from westbound 50 onto northbound Ritchie Highway. So just kind of be aware of that one. 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
10: Weather.
12: The forecast for tonight, expect mostly cloudy skies, off and on rain showers are still likely. Could be some areas of fog. Temperatures drop back into the upper 40s and low 50s. During the day tomorrow, mostly cloudy, a chance for rain showers again, mostly in the morning, just scattered showers late in the day. High temperatures mid to upper 60s. On Memorial Day, a chance for a shower or thunderstorm, but there should be plenty of dry hours mixed in. High temperatures in the mid 70s. 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
13: Take a penny, leave a penny. You know that sign, that little cup that's right there as you're getting your 7-Eleven Slurpee.
14: I never do that.
13: You don't do it? Well, come on, C4. Penny. You got to help people out. You know, who wants to keep pennies
14: don't
13: in their pockets?
14: Don't take wooden nickels. Don't walk down dark alleys. That's
13: one,
14: how people
13: Clarence advice. Mitchell IV, who always has a little change in his pocket going jingle-ing-a-ling. All right? He's the only one. But most of us don't want to carry pennies around, and that's why we have that. But we don't need it anymore. You know why? Because there's a new law in effect. That's right. The Maryland Retailers Alliance pushed for the penny rounding bill this General Assembly session. And of course, not many people know about it.
14: And I didn't know anything about it.
13: It passed. It's been signed by the governor and it is now in effect. So here's how it works. If you've got a cash transaction that has just taken place and it ends in an 02 or an 01, the retailer may just round that down. So, you know, it's 10.02, 10.01, we'll round it down to $10. Uh-huh. But, of course, if it's 10.03, 10.04, we'll round that up to 10.05. So we round up, we round down. That's for cash transactions in the state of Maryland. Exact change is available still. If you want to pay the exact change, you can. But taxes cannot be manipulated. But it doesn't make a difference.
14: Doesn't
13: what
14: make
13: matters
14: a difference.
13: More than anything else is we can now round up and round down. And this mm-hmm. also, by the way, goes for corporations and for, you know, small businesses when they're paying you. So if your paycheck ends at an 02 or an 8 or a 9,
14: something like that,
13: they
14: right?
13: can round it up or they can round it down if it's a 1 or a 2. Well, so a couple of questions here. Number one, are you okay with this? Have you seen it? And what do you make of the fact that we're just really hearing about it
14: exactly.
13: after it's been already signed into law? 410-467-WBAL, 410-467-9225. You can also text us on the greensolutionsremodeling.com. Text line at 410-467-WBAL.
14: Now, you may tease me. Hopefully you hear that radio moment here. You hear that. That's my change in my hand. Got a couple of quarters, a penny, a couple of dimes. Yes, I still operate that way, everyone, and I know I'm not the only one, but I do believe, Brian, that as we watch the penny make its way out of circulation within our economic environment, that this is going to be necessary. I'm not sure if this is necessary now. It's like, why did we need to get this bill through and also make it an emergency piece of legislation? I understand the Maryland Retailers Alliance and others were pushing this to get through, but they made it emergency legislation, so when the governor signed it last week, May the 12th, it became law. And so I would like to know out there, like Brian asked you, how many people have encountered this in the last, 9 days since has it taken effect? And what do you think is going to happen when it comes to pricing now in terms of how many situations will we end up with the 3 instead of the 2 where it's rounded up as opposed to rounded down? You know what I mean? I think we're going to see a lot more rounding ups than we will see a little inflation, rounding bill inflation occurring within stores.
13: Do you think there'll be more 3s and 4s than 1s and 2s?
14: 8s and 9s more than 6s and 7s.
13: Yeah, right.
14: And the issue is that, you know, we have to go this route. I know that. But why now? I mean, getting ahead of the curve, was this simply an interest group that was beginning to, and that being, of course, the business community,
13: right.
14: getting to push this?
13: Right. I gotta tell you, I would be happy with this, but I would have been okay with this bill beforehand. I would have passed it if I was a delegate or a state senator. I mean, I think it makes sense. It makes it easier. And, you know, if you do want to pay the exact amount, you can.
14: Right.
13: So you don't have to do the roundup, but if it just, it makes life a lot easier if you.
14: But there are a lot of people that live on the margins where a few pennies here or there matter.
13: Well, if you have the pennies in your pocket, you can use them. You know, it's just a convenience thing more than anything else. Uh-huh. We are getting rid of the penny.
14: Yes,
13: so
14: we are.
13: At some point down the road, it will really be an issue because you won't be able to find those pennies.
14: Well, why don't we deal with it then? What's the necessity now?
13: Well, just getting ahead of the curve.
14: And again,
13: it makes it a little bit easier. For everybody. I don't know. I'm not bothered by it. It's small. You know, yeah, sure. The cynic in me says more times than not, I'm going to have to pay an extra penny or two.
14: Right.
13: But there will be times when that. I mean, there have been many times before. before where I've gone to buy something, whether it's at, you know, 7-Eleven or Royal Farms, and the cashier's like, don't worry about it. You know,
15: that's true.
13: If it was like, you know, 12:02, they're like, just give me the $12.
15: Well, you're supposed to make out like that. My thing is the fact that it's my money though. See, we begin the whole premise with it's my money. It's not community funds. You don't get a say in my money. Now, when I'm buying something from you, then I'm making that transaction, but those couple of pennies are mine. It's not up to, you know, the house to make that decision.
13: Right. But I mean, don't you think it will even out at the end or be at least close? Like it'll save you the hassle?
15: No, I don't know. Because
13: you'd rather have that 96 cents in your back pocket.
15: Again, you heard me jingle. Let's get William in Hale Thorpe. William, good morning. You're on WBO Brown and Me. What do you think about this penny rounding law now? It's a law.
16: Morning, gentlemen. I've experienced it about 2 weeks ago at a fast food restaurant. I kind of like it, but this is the real question I want to ask you two. Give me some advice.
13: Sure.
16: You know, I got one of those 5-gallon water jugs. And it's full of pennies. What should I do now that we can get rid of pennies?
15: Go to the bank.
16: Go ahead and turn that in?
13: I would get it in as fast as possible. I'd get it in as fast as possible, William.
15: Okay. Go ahead. Guess what? My girlfriend, William, has two of those. And has had them for years. So I know what you're saying, William, okay?
16: Right. You gentlemen have a good one.
15: Take it easy. Let's go to John in Pikesville. John, good morning. You're on WBO with Brandon Me. The penny rounding law. What about it, John?
17: Penny for my thoughts. Can you round up on that?
13: Sure. A nickel for your thoughts now.
17: So I've had it. Stores have been doing this all the time. I used to go to Dollar Tree. Now I go to Dollar's Tree because it's not a dollar store anymore.
13: Right.
17: And my kids love, you know, they could get a little, you know, a little prize here and there, and they're rounding up and they're rounding down. So I think all of those of us out there who have these jugs of pennies, be the good Samaritan, go to Dollar Tree, pay your entire bill in pennies so that they have enough pennies to give everyone change. And I think that we should have an amendment to the law that if you pay with pennies the exact change, you get 20% off your purchase.
15: Wow. Is that you want to put that in place?
13: Why? Because you want to save the penny?
17: No, because they're cutting out the penny because the government's not printing it anymore.
13: Right.
17: But you should get a bonus for having exact change of federal currency.
15: You don't get a cookie for doing what's appropriate, John. No cookies served here.
13: Yeah.
15: I appreciate it, my friend. But look, here's where I am, and to me this is the whole point of this. Been in the stores, I know everybody has, where they're asking you, do you want your change back? You know, I've been in situations where I've paid in cash and it might be 2 cents. Okay. Do you want that back? Yes, I want that back. That's fine. Don't ask me that question again. Oh. You'll see my face when I remember my face because assume that's my money. You know, this isn't like a optional thing of, can I keep some of your money? No, the only way you do that is if I offer it. Not that you make the question.
13: That's probably true. But are you really offended by that if they do that?
15: Yes,
13: really?
15: Because there's some hidden thing that I don't care about my money that it's ours. Like, it's not ours. Unless you went to work with me that day and you were able to help the show. If you did something for the show, great. But I guess what I'm saying is we're sometimes flipping the relationship from the person that is paying and the person that's receiving to it being ours. No.
13: Yeah. But a lot of people are... You know, they just don't. If the pennies, people don't want them. I mean, and that's why they do that. They say it's kind of more of a hassle, and it's just like, hey, do you want this thing?
15: Well, are you working? Are you getting paid to do your job?
13: Yes.
15: If you're getting paid, then give me my change. You're not there volunteering. Now, if you're there volunteering, we can have a discussion. You know, sure, what you want me to do, C4? No, I paid you the money. Mm-hmm. Give me back my change. That is not, like, debatable.
13: Right. But you know what? You know what's interesting is, and again, as we deal with the callers and people who have dealt with this before, I should ask the last guy, what if you don't pay in cash?
15: Right.
13: Does it have to be cash?
15: No, it's in-person cash purchases, telephone, mail, or internet purchases paid in cash.
13: Okay.
15: Transactions where the total is less than 5 cents.
13: So those are conditions. So it's all cash?
15: It's all cash.
13: Okay. So if you're paying, you know, with your credit card, then it's still going to, you're still going to have the ones.
15: Oh, believe me, they probably system that up anyway to the point where they're going to be.
13: All right. That makes more sense.
15: Let's get Mike in Baltimore in this. Mike, good morning. You're on WBO with Brandon. What do you think about this law, Mike?
18: 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So everything's, you know, $10.90, $20.20. 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
15: Well, that eventually is going to happen, Mike, but I'm sure the Maryland retailers have said that they're not ready to have that. Because they're all in a system.
13: Sometimes, I mean, mathematically, can you do that with a sales tax? I mean, I guess it's 6%, so you should be... I don't know. Yeah, I guess if everything ended in a zero, it should end in a zero.
10: Like what you hear? 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
9: Rain has postponed today's Orioles-Tigers game. 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Mortimer County Police are investigating an armed robbery on Lock Raven Boulevard that left a man wounded. And Maryland Republicans are blasting talk of a special session on redistricting, calling instead for action on affordability. 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
13: The rounding up law is in effect, or the rounding down. Companies can now charge you a little bit more or a little bit less for an item when you're paying cash. If it ends in a 3 or a 4, they can round up to a nickel. If it's an 8 or a 9, they can round up to that dime, you know?
15: Don't count the rounding down too much, by the way. I'm just letting you know now.
13: It can round down as well. We got a mixed bag so far, C4. A lot of people, a lot of texters. Jean is with you in Catonsville. She's upset. This is such BS. I agree with C4. That's our money. Another person, I am upset that this is law and we are just hearing about it. This affects most of us, not a small minority of people, and of Catonsville. And I wanted to get in on that. Obviously, it seems very strange to me that a story like this, that it's just so easy to comprehend and that we deal with every day, would not be something that would be
15: more attention, get more attention
13: of the news. And again, maybe this is an indictment on us in the news business for not talking about it more, not seeing it. But also, you know, for members of the General Assembly session, you would think that, you know, people were going to have strong feelings about this and that they might want to just kind of test the pulse of where people would be on this, have it be a news story. And the fact that it has been signed and not only become a law, but it's in effect now without most people knowing, it's just wild.
15: Well, I think the inevitability of this with the penny phasing out is what caused many legislators to just give a green light to this, and the fact that they said, you know, this is coming eventually. Let's go ahead and pass it to the business community wants it. And they're considering all those aspects. All I'm saying, everybody, is that when it comes to how this will be enacted, how this actually goes into effect, I have a feeling you're going to see a whole lot of rounding ups. Yeah. Is my point, as more than rounding down. Let's get Chuck in Baltimore. Chuck, good morning. You're on WBAL with Brandon. What are your thoughts, Chuck?
22: Yeah, good morning. You know, as far as the people who got the 5-gallon jugs full of pennies, they don't have to worry. They stopped making pennies. They didn't stop taking pennies.
15: That's true.
13: Okay, so they'll always take the pennies, is what you're saying?
22: Oh, yeah, exactly. Okay. And all the Korean stores still give you your pennies, because if you short a penny, they want their penny.
15: Okay, I don't know that to be the case. I don't know that to be the case, Chuck, but thank you very much for the call. I do know this much, that when it comes to cash transactions and the few of us, I know we're dwindling, Brian, that still do them, it is important that we get our change. And that should be a dominant part of this, is that it's not casual. Like okay, yeah, it's a, right. a 406. You know, you go ahead and round it up to 10. No, that's yeah. you know.
13: I hear you. All right, more coming up on the penny. Have you seen it? You're okay with it? Do you want the penny back? I just want to talk about how this, all of a sudden, you know, we're finding. And look, we're to blame as anybody else about this. But it's just fascinating to me how some bills get passed and don't get any attention when most people be like, wait a second, I have a thought on that bill. This one is easy for people to have a thought on as compared to a lot of complicated bills that, you know, people wind up talking about for months. Why does this one just skirt by? 410-467-WBAL.
15: Let's get Greg in Randall's telling this. Greg, good morning. You're on WBAL with Brandon. What are your thoughts, Greg?
1: Good morning, gentlemen. And the C4 can't win this one. Give me my penny.
15: Thank you, Greg.
1: Also, you know, if you think about this too, some of those pennies might be worth more than a penny.
15: Okay.
13: Why? Because the penny itself is worth more than, I don't know. Maybe it's possible, I guess.
15: I don't look at it that way, Greg. I hear what you're saying, Greg. It could be, you know, one in a million, but I look at it like this. When you start, you know, not taking care of pennies and nickels, you start losing money. I've taught my children, pennies lead to nickels, nickels lead to dimes, dimes lead to quarters. Right. I raised them on that.
1: Absolutely. Well, I'm right on board with you on that one. But I have found a penny that was worth more than a penny in the past. I got one of those 5-gallon jugs, too. I just don't have the time to go through them anymore.
15: I hear you, Greg, but that type of find is a rarity. I'm not saying it doesn't happen, but that's not going to happen often. Let's get Maurice in Baltimore. Maurice, like that. That's my middle name, too. Good morning, Maurice.
2: I'm with C4 on this one. C4 cash is king. I've been burned, I don't know how many times when I go to restaurants. Recently, I took my wife out for Mother's Day, and the bill was $161 in like 28 cents. The girl came back and told me she rounded up. That's my money.
15: Thank you.
2: Same way with the government. This is my money. Now, what we're not looking at is where does all those pennies go as you round up? And now they're changing the math. Oh, if it's three, you round. If it's two, you round down. Three, you round up. No, it used to be five. You round it with five.
15: That's correct.
2: Now where's all the money? So where are all those pennies going? Make no mistake about it. The politicians are not doing it for the benefit of the restaurants. Somebody's getting a cut of that money.
15: Well, let me tell you who's getting a cut, Maurice. Two ways. The profit goes to the store, and then the sales tax goes to the state. So it's two different ways they're getting
13: it. The sales tax is not affected. You have to use the exact same number for the sales tax. I will note that this is only for cash,
15: right.
13: So they don't do it for the other. But I guess I hear your point. I just think it's more of the ease and comfort for the retailers, especially because they're having a tough time finding pennies, that it just makes
15: so
13: it easier.
15: This is after. Okay, I see that. That's after the actual sales tax is when they apply this.
13: Yeah, but you know, we've done the stories before where we've had businesses who they don't have pennies.
15: True.
13: Right? So if they don't have pennies, then they're going to have to make an adjustment. So this just makes it easier for them, and it kind of codifies it into law that they do it. Now, here's where I do think it could be problematic where these businesses really could be slick on this. And in the world of AI, it's really easy to do now.
15: Okay.
13: You don't have to be a mathematic wizard, or you don't have to be, you know, someone who's got a master's degree in statistics. You just put it into ChatGPT and you say, find me a way at 6% sales tax or whatever to get me of the price that will always end in an 3.
15: Okay.
13: And then you wind up making 2 cents additional on every single purchase. That could add up over a year.
15: And that's why, to me, this whole issue didn't need to be dealt with this year. I understand it needs to be dealt with, but why did it have to be, you know, jammed through this year? Let's get Glenn in Joppatown. Glenn, good morning. You're on WBA with Brandon. What about this penny rounding law?
3: Hey there, fellas. I wanted to share the former fifth grade teacher. Finally, something that I taught them is paying off. Now, I've run into them as cashiers. They still don't make change very well, but they do round up and round down. I was in a store yesterday, and I can't remember. It might have been Home Depot that had a sign that said they're rounding everything down. And they won't be in business very long, but this is like...
15: Or they're counting on volume, Glenn. You know, at that point, if you put that out there, you're going to get more people.
3: Yeah, I think it's a great idea. So there you go. That's all I got.
15: Well, Glenn, right. before you go, yes, as a yes, teacher, sir. Did you see the change? And I don't know how long ago you've been teaching when the kids were able to count change to when they put the pictures on the cash register. Because that, to me, was the signal when they stopped putting the actual amounts and then put the pictures of the items because the kids couldn't count what was going on.
3: Everybody's got an idea about how to educate kids.
15: I hear you, my bad. Thanks for teaching, though, Glenn. Let's get Lisa. I'm serious. When they started putting pictures, that's when I knew we were lost. Because the kids were standing there, if you give them a certain change of the drive-through, and they just look like they're speaking French, and they start looking for help, help me. Yeah. Let's get Lisa in Catonsville. Lisa, good morning. You're on WBL with Brian and me.
4: Good morning, C4. Good morning, Brian.
13: And Lisa.
4: I agree 100% with you, C4. It's my money.
15: Thank you.
4: If I want to give, I give. And now when they wanted us to start using those reusable bags, they told us what two years in advance, so we were prepared.
15: Correct.
4: I feel that they didn't do anything to protect us. Who is protecting the citizen?
15: The consumer. And that's another point, Lisa. I totally agree with you, Brian. To use her example, we have had these bills phase in with different changes, whether it was a styrofoam or plastic bags, paper bags. Why did this one have to be immediate when those other ones were kind of phased in? It's a rhetorical question. But, Lisa, your point is very well made. Well, obviously, this got a lot of reaction. Yeah. Like
13: I know that's what I'm saying. It's kind of it's so bizarre that stories like, and maybe it's done on purpose, just to make sure it gets through and people don't like it. I again, don't have that much of a problem with it. But you're talking about the change thing. The one that always blew my mind is when you, like, the total came to be like $7.07.
15: Okay.
13: And you give the cashier, the kid, $10.07.
15: And they
13: just want $3
15: you just want $3. Don't
13: they have no idea. Well,
15: help.
13: What does this mean?
15: Help. I want dollars, son. I always go that way, young lady. I'd like thus and so.
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13: The president, you would think, would be a little bit smarter than this. 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

0: News. I'm Mike Dubusky. It's a race against time in Orange County, California, where hazmat crews are trying to cool down a tank full of toxic chemicals that's in danger of exploding. Earlier today, Governor Gavin Newsom declared a state of emergency, and 50,000 people are now under evacuation orders. It's Memorial Day weekend, and that means it's a busy time for America's airports. Katie Nastro from Going.com with some ways to make your flight a little easier.
1: Take advantage of the different programs that are out there. So if you have TSA PreCheck, for example, make sure you're opting into TSA Touchless ID for PreCheck members. I use this all the time now with my participating airline. It's just a facial scan. You don't have to get your ID out. It's pretty incredible. So if you can, your airline participates, definitely opt in.
0: TSA says it expects to screen 18 million people when all is said and done. And the family of Kyle Busch now says he died due to sepsis. The NASCAR champ passed away on Thursday. This is ABC News.
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4: Rain has postponed today's Orioles-Tigers game. It'll be made up Sunday in a split doubleheader. Baltimore County Police are investigating an armed robbery on Lock Raven Boulevard that left a man wounded. And Maryland Republicans are blasting talk of a special session on redistricting, calling instead for action on affordability. 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
5: Traffic.
6: Northbound side of the JFX dealing with a crash near 41st Street. As of now, unclear how many lanes are affected, but you're definitely slow through that area. Southbound Harrisburg Expressway, earlier crash cleared to the shoulder on the ramp towards the outer loop. 795 looks good through Owings Mills. No issues on I-95 right now from the Tidings Bridge down towards White Marsh. I-95, A-95 look good headed towards the Fort McHenry and the Harbor Tunnel. No issues on 97 right now. You actually have to speed on 50, making your way across the Bay Bridge. No real issues on 97, and between the Beltways, BW Parkway southbound is a little slow, headed past Route 32, though no crashes through there. 29 looks good as you make your way through Ellicott City. Earlier issue on 100 westbound did clear, but now you're slow eastbound as you make your way towards Arundel Mills Boulevard. Carlos Ramirez, WBAL News Radio 1090 and FM 101.5.
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5: Weather.
7: The forecast for tonight, expect mostly cloudy skies. Off and on rain showers are still likely. Could be some areas of fog. Temperatures drop back into the upper 40s and low 50s. During the day tomorrow, mostly cloudy, a chance for rain showers again, mostly in the morning, just scattered showers late in the day. High temperatures mid to upper 60s. On Memorial Day, a chance for a shower or thunderstorm, but there should be plenty of dry hours mixed in. High temperatures in the mid 70s. 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
14: MDTA plans on using a two-step competitive seal proposal, where we will be doing a shortlist based on a request for qualifications and then a best value determination that would equally weigh technical expertise and price.
15: They always sound so good, don't they? That's Jeff Davis, who is the procurement director at the Maryland Transportation Authority, talking about the latest step. We talked about this a couple of weeks ago, Brian, with Bruce Gardner, the executive director of the Maryland Transportation Authority, when it was revealed that Kiewit, the world-renowned, I'm not saying that, you know, flippantly, but the world-renowned developer and big builder who, again, I remind people, during the 1950s, when Eisenhower signed the law to create our highway system, it was Kiewit that did the majority of the highway construction that occurred during the what we now know as our highway system nationally. Anyway, they were dropped. And when I say dropped, they will no longer proceed starting January 2027. We now, as a result of yesterday's meeting, Brian, understand there are four planned contracts, procurements, and to do this. Number one, the demolition of the remaining structures that are over the water, and they say miscellaneous marine work. Then construction of the Southland approach, as number two. Construction of the Northland approach, number three. And then the construction of the main span, pier protection, and marine approaches. Now, all that put together, when you do the math, they break it all up. They say it's supposed to be about 4.8, at a max, $4.8 billion. Is what they say.
5: I listened to this yesterday and go, oh my God, it's worse than I thought. It is a lot worse than I thought.
15: Yes.
5: Like, they're talking about not even having the builders ready until summer of 2027.
15: Yep.
5: And doing three or four parts to this bridge. Like, yep. One company's in charge of the...
15: Well, it's going to be four different
5: build out. Yeah. Another one is in charge of the other build out. And then one's going to be doing the part over the water, which is the hard part.
15: Okay, the first bids for the part that I just described to you, demolition and miscellaneous marine
5: right,
15: work.
5: That's right, demolition.
15: Okay, that is going to be the summer. Right now, summer invitation for bids. The start of construction on that part is the fall of this year. That's what they said.
5: Okay.
15: The fall of this year.
5: Okay, so we don't even get to the building aspect probably until 2028.
15: All right, then. So the building aspect, the building main span and marine approaches is no date. Yeah. Oh, wait a minute. Yeah, it is. Summer of 2027.
5: Summer of 2027 looking, is when they hope to have builders on site, or they hope to
15: start
5: have...
15: Start of construction for the main span and marine approaches is summer 2027.
5: Okay.
15: That's what they say.
5: Okay.
15: That's what they're planning. Now, if all this comes into play, fine. I'm throwing a flag on the $4.8 billion. I'm doing the math, and I'm seeing what they say are their ranges. And based upon what Kiewit said, you know, it was going to be about $9 billion, you're telling me now it's basically almost half of that? A little less than half of that, they're going to be able to do this?
5: Oh, the headline in the Baltimore Banner is, it might be a year until Maryland even hires new key bridge builders.
15: Yeah, because it's 2027. Spring of, that's
5: okay,
15: what I
5: just hiring.
15: Summer, that's what I'm saying. Summer 2027.
5: Okay, but hiring is right. Different than actual doing. You got to hire the company, and then the company has to actually you get the builders out there, the construction workers there, and then pick up the pieces from
15: right.
5: the blueprints that they have.
15: Right.
5: And then this whole thing about having to do it into three different parts with three different companies are going to be the lead on different aspects
15: well,
5: of it.
15: It's four different parts. It's four different
5: okay,
15: parts.
5: Four so different parts.
15: Yes.
5: That makes it worse.
15: Yes.
5: So four different
15: it's four
5: parts.
15: Four different parts.
5: I don't know if you remember this or not, but there was a bridge over in Halethorpe that was 1 inch lower than what was supposed to be. And so they couldn't open it because of
15: okay.
5: the train tracks.
15: Okay.
5: So if you've got, my point is things can go really wrong in these
15: sure
5: things.
15: They
5: when,
15: can.
5: You, when you don't have one company that's in charge of everything, then you've got one company that builds the span, you know, that comes off
15: right.
5: of the ground,
15: right.
5: over the water, does a little bit, the ramp up to it.
15: Okay.
5: They get done. And then the company that's going to like gotta pick up from there.
15: Yeah.
5: To me, that seems just crazy that you're not going to have one person do all of it, because if there's something wrong or something...
15: They would know what it is.
5: Yeah, or they run into supply chain issues. Mm-hmm. Like, all of those things just seem kind of nuts to me that this is the way that they would do this. And they even talked about it. It's not normal for this kind of project. You normally don't do it this way, but, you know, some places have done it. But this is a bridge of significant size and mm-hmm. significant cost. So for them to break it up into three different or four different parts just seems very risky to me. Very risky.
15: I don't know about risky. I do know it can be confusing when you start looking at the cost allocations of all of this and the bids that will come in, because each process will have an invitation of bids. And I'm just interested to see, you know, what these bids look like coming in, whether the bids will meet the anticipated cost range, because whatever your cost range is, if you don't get a bid of all the bids coming in to meet it, then that increases your cost. That increases that number. So if they get perfect example, the demolition and miscellaneous work, anticipated cost range, $50 million to $100 million. What if none of the bids come in close to, what if they come in at $200 million, like all the bids? What do you do at that point? Let's get Jeff and Perry Hall on this. Jeff, good morning. You're on WBA with Brandon. What do you think of at least what we are being explained to about this, Jeff?
16: You guys hear me okay?
15: We can hear you great. Go ahead.
16: Thanks. The part about breaking it into four parts, when you think about the financial impact, If you have one company, they have a set figure of overhead. When you have four companies, now all of a sudden you're multiplying the overall overhead of each of those companies into the project, which is going to potentially, in my opinion, raise the cost. And then with that, you also have the issue of four different contractors on a job that, instead of one coordination, to Brian's point, you know, I've seen other construction jobs where when one contractor slips, either in delays
15: right.
16: or labor issues, all of a sudden everybody's pointing their fingers at that one, and it causes more delays, which causes overruns financially. And I just think that taking it away from one, let's just call it a general,
15: right,
16: running the whole thing is going to be financially, you know, very impactful.
15: You could really be right. Like, Jeff, you could be right. Thank you for the call. I don't know. I'm willing to give this first one a chance. I'm willing to the demolition, miscellaneous marine work. Let's see how that goes. And then I'll be make a judgment at that point.
17: I don't think there's any way this thing is done by 2030.
15: I hear you.
17: No chance.
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4: Rain has postponed today's Orioles-Tigers game. 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Baltimore County Police are investigating an armed robbery on Lock Raven Boulevard that left a man wounded. And Maryland Republicans are blasting talk of a special session on redistricting, calling instead for action on affordability. 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
28: Hey, did you guys know that kids who play sports earn more money when they grow up?
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29: Hey, did you guys know that kids who read books have a bigger vocabulary?
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15: You know we live in a very green state, do we not, Brian Amon? Everything must be moving towards a greater environment, not poisoning the waters with plastic bags. We ban them. We have a ban on styrofoam, and, you know, we're the first in the country using. So we like operating in the green realm, including with paint, where a couple of years ago, very under the radar, apparently, we helped to create a paint recycling program, or at least to help to fund one. Now, one of the ways we're going to fund this paint recycling program was a new state mandated fee. However, that fee took a couple years before it actually went into practice, and it started this last month, April. So people, we talked about it, you know, a month ago, started realizing when they went to get a gallon of paint in a store in Maryland, they actually had $1.15 added for that 1 gallon. If you got a 5 gallon thing of paint, it was $2.25. Well, at the time, we talked about how people were like, man, what's going on here with this? Well, people who do this for a living, people who paint for a living, who need a lot of paint, guess what they're doing, Brian, as a result of these
17: fees? I'm going to think that they're not buying the paint in Maryland. They're going to other states nearby.
15: And, you would be okay, right, sir. Give you a prize. Yeah. You know, when you actually raise the cost of doing business on an industry, they will find a way, whether it is a tech tax or whatever it may be, to try to do their business elsewhere. And as we're now getting reports in, everybody, that professional painters are looking at this $1.15 per gallon, $2.25 at the 5-gallon level, as something that they would not mind going to Pennsylvania, not mind going to Delaware, some other states that don't have this, and buying their paint there. Now, how's that for an impact?
17: Yeah, I mean, I don't know what the number's going to be, but it makes sense for those guys, right? I mean, if this is what you do for a living and you're buying, you know, gallons and gallons of paint every single week, right? Tens of gallons of paint, if not more than that, depending on what project you're doing. And, you know, it's more than a dollar a gallon, right? Is a
15: $1.15
17: a gallon?
15: Now, only Washington State and Vermont have high, because there are 13 other states that participate in this paint recycling program. Only Washington State and Vermont have higher fees. Even California, Brian, only charges 65 cents. A gallon. And D.C., right down the road, they have 70 cents. So ours is well above at $1.15.
17: Well, I mean, just think about that. If you're a painter and you're doing a lot of work, you know, you do 50 gallons a week. I mean, that'll fill up your gas tank. That'll fill up your truck. You know, your Ford F-150 is easily $50 right now.
15: It's the cost of doing business. A lot of people are going to make those decisions. Now, the other part of this that is disingenuous is that when they passed this bill, they said, well, you know, none of the money is going to the state. It's all going into the paint recycling program. Here's the problem with that. Logic. When you go to buy your gallons of paint, there's a 6% sales tax on what you buy. So your $1.15 or whatever it is per gallon is going right into that 6% sales tax. So you could claim that you're taking that $1.15 or whatever, but the state is generating money off of the increased cost because of the 6% sales tax.
17: But we're saving the planet. That's all that matters.
15: But just be honest about it. Right. The state's getting some money. They're getting something in the kitty, too.
17: Yes.
15: Because of the raised price and the sales tax on that raised price.
17: Yeah, that is true. I maybe they should only tax on what it is before the paint tax.
15: You
17: or
15: know
17: the
15: that came up. I'm going to tell you, that came up. Come here. I said, shh, don't say anything. It's all going
17: that
15: to
17: extra
15: the
17: 6 cents for us.
15: It's all going to the program. Tell them that. Right. Don't worry about it. But really, what this highlights, and to me, again, this is in line with all the other types of onerous things we do in the state to people, is that if you create a higher cost of doing something, businesses, little guys, we'll do whatever, they will chase where they can pay less.
17: Well, because it does become, you know, expensive when it adds up like that. And if you are near the Pennsylvania border, and gosh, if you're near Delaware, it's even better because you could get it without sales tax.
15: Even D.C., you're saving 45 cents going to D.C. by doing it this way.
17: Right. You know, for us around here, we wouldn't do it if we're just painting a room in our house. But yeah, the professionals are going to look at it in a much different way, and they're going to be impacted greatly by it. And they're not going to want to pay it if they don't have to pay
15: Could
17: it.
15: Could this be a version of the rain tax? See, I know that we don't have necessarily a Republican, a stiff challenge. It's a challenge, but a stiff challenge. Things like this, to me, people understand. Like, when I've talked to people about this paint thing, a lot of people I know, I'm doing some home improvement right now. They go, what?
17: Yeah.
15: You're charging $1.15 for paint? Yeah. It's one of those things that it's easy to explain to people.
17: Yeah, I don't know. My guess is it probably won't be that big. I think the car registration, when people get that, it is difficult to swallow more than $100 when you get it, and then you have to do it every single year. That's going to be the hardest one, I think, for Democrats, because you will see that every single year. And if you've got multiple cars,
15: That's a hammer. Now, the only reason I'm totally agreeing with you is that that's one time of year. This paint thing is every time you buy paint.
17: Yeah, but how often do you buy paint? I mean, I paint myself too, but I mean, it's been a few years. Unfortunately, I've been told I need to do a whole bunch of rooms.
15: I know, exactly.
17: While I'm on vacation. I get to spend my vacation
15: working. Yeah. Yeah. But I do think, though, that it's I do agree with you, registration. You can maybe add all of these together and realize what it means to do this in Maryland. Let's get David in Towson. David, good morning. You're on WBA with Brandon. What do you think about this paint recycling fee? David?
17: You got to pot it up.
0: I flip houses, that is, rehab them to resell them. And my contractors are struggling to hold costs in line. Everybody wants affordable housing, right?
15: Right.
0: And I think part of this going out of state is not, it's mostly the economics, but it's also just anger. It's like, stop doing this to
15: me. Absolutely. Yeah. You're 100% right, David. That's why, to me, what this state is doing, and we're going to have the comptroller of the state of Maryland on tomorrow, Brooke Lehrman, it's consistent, David, with about the last 15 years of more people deciding, I don't need to go through this. I can do it someplace else.
0: Yes, and ultimately move to another state in some cases add it all up.
15: That's exactly what they're doing. Thank you, David. I just think, Brian, that this is like one straw, like that camel's back, one more straw
17: right
15: on there.
17: By the way it works is the extra tax winds up going to this company, this nonprofit that collects the paint, allegedly, at the paint stores.
15: Right.
17: So if you go to like Sherwin-Williams and you buy paint, then when you're done with the paint, if you haven't used it all, you can just bring it right back to Sherwin-Williams and they will collect it.
15: They will give it to them.
17: Right. So that's where
15: paint care is called paint care.
17: Right. So paint care ultimately comes and picks up the paint and I guess disposes of it of the right way. That would be a great investigative journalism to find out what they actually do with that paint.
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1: Okay, gang. So chances are there'll never be an emergency ever, ever again.
5: Mm-hmm.
1: But just in case, let's talk about a plan.
5: Okay.
1: So who's going to do what? Anyone? Yeah, okay, perfect. We'll figure it out as we go. So, who is going to grab the go bag?
5: What's a go bag?
6: It is a bag we do not have that is filled with things we really, really need in an emergency.
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17: All right, this is interesting. So last week, a UN body, these researchers, put together a climate change scenario. And they said that it is no longer plausible. Now, what are they talking about? There was this 2011 report that came out of the UN. I don't even know what these numbers mean, but it was RCP 8.5.
15: All right.
17: What all that matters to you is that this was a crazy climate world that we were living in, that if we continued it,
15: doomsday
17: it was
15: scenario.
17: Going to be horrible.
15: Mm-hmm.
17: It was the representative concentration pathway. That's what it was called.
15: Gotcha.
17: And it was used by the United Nations and other countries, including the United States of America, to say, business as usual was going to mean exploding problems throughout the world. And they talked about global temperatures rising by 5 degrees Celsius, sea levels rising 3 feet, catastrophic global biodiversity ecosystems.
15: Al Gore's future. Ruined. Anybody remember Al Gore's movie? That type of thing.
17: Ocean acidification was going to be meaning the coral reefs would go away. Marine life would tipping points for the whole world. This was awful, and that we had to change it because these things were possible to happen by 2100. And it was in many ways taken as gospel, or that this was going to drive us. Now, they're trying to backtrack it a little bit by saying, no, this was always the worst case scenario. Mm-hmm. This was never, you know, what we were talking about. But it was used
15: to leverage a bunch of policies.
17: To pass legislation. Yeah. And apparently, I'm just learning now that our state, Maryland's global initiatives and our green energy initiatives were based basically on this report.
15: Really?
17: That came out in 2011. Well, again, this week, they came out and they said, they concluded that those worst case scenarios that they talked about are implausible. Could have never happened.
15: Wow.
17: Could have never happened. So Trump went off on it on social media, as he does. And, you know, he said they were wrong, far too far and all these things, and called them Democrats and all this other other stuff, Green News scam and all these other things. And he got something wrong, as you know, as it related to like how the study group that put this together, he got that name wrong or something like that. So they used that to say that he's, you know, full of you know what. But the truth of the matter is that this was used in many different ways as a kind of weapon to say we must do things now or these things will happen. And because of that, we got a lot of policies that changed.
15: I got it.
17: In a way that forced economic problems on places.
15: People. Well, let's say this, though, and I'm pushing back a little bit on you. What the scientists are saying, though, everyone, is

0: attend all these climate, you know, efforts in you know, Switzerland or wherever, Geneva, wherever. Mm-hmm. And now he's come out, you know, a few months ago, we talked about it, saying that the climate problem isn't what we thought it was. Yeah. Global warming is not going to cause humanity's demise, is what he said.
1: It comes out at the same time that his company needs data centers.
0: Yeah, no kidding.
1: Same time.
0: All I'm saying, though, is when you lose a big cheerleader like him, it puts a dent in your argument. It because they were counting on a lot of, or people were, you know, following a lot of what he had to say on the issue.
1: Yeah, well, all right, sure. I don't buy that. I mean, they put stress tests on banks. Banks said that they, you know, certain places that they weren't going to do these things because of this UN belief of what was going to happen. And now for them to say, well, we're in a much better spot than we were
0: because
1: before
0: of them.
1: Because of them. You can thank us for
0: that's
1: it.
0: That's right.
1: I'm sorry. I find that very difficult to believe because I've been told we're still not doing enough.
0: That's what you are.
1: Right.
0: If you listen to them.
1: Yeah. Right.
0: And now, by the way, we're not going to reach any of these goals that they claim we needed to reach, even if we were to do 100% of what they wanted. That's my problem.
1: Okay.
0: You do 100% of what they want, the goals are unachievable.
1: You know what's ironic as we talk about AI, and we've had some really interesting conversations about AI in the last couple of days, is that this push that they need for data centers and the fact that these companies are going to have to develop their own energy source in order to do it, there is nothing that brings ingenuity quicker and faster to market than people who have a strong desire to get something done and who have deep pockets.
0: And who have profit in it.
1: Yes.
0: And that's why you don't see in socialist countries the type of innovation because there's no profit in it.
1: Right. So my point is that, you know, a lot of the Democrats are upset about these data centers because it's going to be terrible for the environment.
0: And other reasons.
1: We're taking, you know, all this energy and we're still using coal in some places to do this. And it's just, it's terrible and wrong. Is that this may lead to new energy technology that are going to make these renewables that we have now look like you know, little, you know, paper airplanes compared
0: corded
1: to
0: telephones compared to not corded telephones.
1: Yeah, I mean, because these guys will figure out a way to do it.
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5: From ABC News, I'm Dave Packer. President Trump saying this afternoon that a deal to end the three-month war with Iran is, quote, largely negotiated and would include opening the Strait of Hormuz. But two sources tell ABC News that Iran has not signed on to this deal yet, and there's no guarantee they will sign. The longer the conflict continues, the more pain here at home at the pump. Andy LaPau of LaPau Oil Associates.
6: I think that if the conflict goes on through July 4th, you'll see oil prices at $120 a barrel. And unfortunately for the consumer, gasoline prices will get to $5 a gallon.
5: California Governor Gavin Newsom declaring a state of emergency in Orange County. Officials warning a massive storage tank leaking hazardous chemicals could rupture or explode, threatening to create an environmental disaster.
7: They're exploring several options. One of those options include trying to cool it off from the outside in. The unified incident commander said that, think of it like an ice cube, like you're freezing it from the outside to eventually get into the inside. They also said they are consulting with people all across the country just to get some ideas and how to try to possibly get this under the control.
5: ABC's Jacqueline Lee in California. Hawaii shaken by a magnitude 6.0 earthquake. Damage reported in multiple homes and rock slides reported. County of Hawaii Mayor Kimo Alameda.
8: We have reports of down utility lines, power outages in South Kona. About 500 HECO customers are without power, and they're checking on it as we speak.
5: Rock slides closing roads overseas.
9: The death toll drastically climbing from a gas explosion here in northern China. Now at least 90 people are confirmed to have died in this country's worst coal mine disaster in 16 years. Some people could actually still be trapped underground, with hundreds of rescue workers still operating at the site in Shanxi province. That's about a 7-hour drive south from here in Beijing. Now, officials said 247 people were on duty at the time of the explosion.
5: ABC's Britt Clenett, you're listening to ABC News.

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2: Kyle Busch's family now saying what killed the NASCAR legend after he went to the hospital this week.
3: In a statement, the family of Kyle Busch says a medical evaluation concluded Busch died of severe pneumonia that progressed into sepsis and then resulted in rapid and overwhelming complications from the sepsis. Busch was 41 years old when he died suddenly on Thursday, days before competing in the Coca-Cola 600 at Charlotte Motor Speedway. He leaves behind his wife and two young children, ages 11 and 4 years old.
2: ABC's Alex Stone. Users of credit cards that accrue airline miles and points toward various travel perks are likely to find balances won't take them as far this summer. Jet fuel costs have gone up with the Iran war. Advice from ABC's Chuck Sievertson.
4: Experts suggest signing up for an airline's frequent flyer program, which usually doesn't cost anything. On some airlines, you can redeem miles for discounted flights, seat upgrades, or checked bags. Higher tiers of loyalty programs can unlock benefits like priority boarding or waived baggage fees. Major airlines also partner with banks to market co-branded credit cards that carry an annual fee. The cards earn users miles whenever they buy something.
2: It's last call for the beer that made Milwaukee famous. Today, the final batch of Schlitz beers being brewed in Wisconsin. The beer will be available next month. Schlitz was founded in 1849 and was once the largest brewer in the U.S., the label now owned by former rival Pabst, which has decided to end production. Dave Packer, ABC News.
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6: Traffic.
7: Northbound side of the JFX dealing with a crash near 41st Street. As of now, unclear how many lanes are affected, but you're definitely slow through that area. Southbound Harrisburg Expressway, earlier crash clear to the shoulder on the ramp towards the outer loop. 795 looks good through Owings Mills. No issues on I-95 right now from the Tidings Bridge down towards White Marsh. I-95, A-95 look good headed towards the Fort McHenry and the Harbor Tunnel. No issues on 97 right now. You actually have to speed on 50, making your way across the Bay Bridge. No real issues on 97, and between the Beltways, BW Parkway southbound is a little slow. Headed past Route 32, though no crashes through there. 29 looks good as you make way through Ellicott City. Earlier issue on 100 westbound did clear, but now you're slow eastbound as you make way towards Arundel Mills Boulevard. Carlos Ramirez, WBAL News Radio 1090 and FM 101.5.
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6: Weather.
8: The forecast for tonight, expect mostly cloudy skies. Off and on rain showers are still likely. Could be some areas of fog. Temperatures drop back into the upper 40s and low 50s. During the day tomorrow, mostly cloudy. A chance for rain showers again, mostly in the morning. Just scattered showers late in the day. High temperatures mid to upper 60s. On Memorial Day, a chance for a shower or thunderstorm, but there should be plenty of dry hours mixed in. High temperatures in the mid 70s. 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
10: I hope you had a fantastic day on Wednesday. We're back in action now. 1-866-408-7669. This hour, James Lankford will be joining us. Brett Baer will be with us. Alexi Lalas. A big announcement today, the broadcaster's preview. What will be probably a World Cup preview. This is going to dominate for the next 2 months, and the World Cup's getting here. Alexi Lalas is the Charles Barkley, the lead analyst for all of soccer, along with being a great player, and he's got a highlight reel of a documentary on the 94 team, which he was a star on. So when they really did extremely well in the World Cup, they'll do better this time, I hope. So a lot going on, including some movement on the Iran war. So let's get to the big three.
11: Number three.
12: If you are a Zionist, meaning that you believe that you are just entitled to land based off of religious beliefs and that you'll kill all of the Semites for it, then yeah, I think that you're a danger to humanity and belong in prison.
10: Yeah, Maureen Galindo, and the latest deranged Dem. It's unbelievable, the anti-Semitism. It's a global problem, but here in the U.S., the Dems are the main problem, even though there's some on the extreme right. Raging anti-Semites running for office, and it doesn't seem like people like Chuck Schumer, who is Jewish, want to straighten anything out in their own house.
11: Number two.
13: What's happening here is politicians are using the kind of age-old technique. So there's this tale of two economies, and they're using this age-old technique of, you know, picking a villain and pointing fingers.
10: All right, Jeff Bezos weighing in. The rich attack back, finally, and as socialists get a reality check and begin to walk back some of their vilification of success. Bezos is among the many who have had enough.
11: Number one.
14: We're here in the final stages of Iran. We'll see what happens. We'll either have a deal or we're going to do some things that are a little bit nasty. But hopefully that won't happen.
10: That is President Trump. So here we go. First, we're getting a little bit testy with Bibi, Netanyahu, where the President of the United States wants to finish off Iran. Should he? Should we wait and talk? I think that would be a big mistake. Now we have the Supreme Leader, according to Reuters, say we're never giving up our uranium. Mr. President, what are we talking about then? We cannot not go back if they don't give up uranium. Now, we cannot go back if they say we're going to enrich uranium. We cannot go back unless they take it out of the country. We take it out of the country. We cannot go back. If they're going to hold on to the strait, we have to go back. I'm not sure what's going on. I know the president's posturing when he says we have plenty of time. We don't. So I just talked to General Jack Keane, and I think he's let down. And I think because nobody loves war, but it's the better alternative for overall the Middle East and, of course, here at home. And you cannot leave a wounded Iran to rebuild thanks to Russia and thanks to China, and they'll say we held off America. Cut four.
15: And we all know that President Trump is what I refer to as the backstop. He's not going to take a bad deal. He's not going to accept something that doesn't meet his objectives. My point is, I don't think there's any chance these guys are going to put something on the table. It's been 6 weeks. That's going to accept it. And let's get on with what we need to do and finish this once and for all with the reality that there are political issues out there. I'm not dismissive of them, that there are economic issues. Let's get it over with, you know, so we can get the oil prices back down and take some of the pressure off politically.
10: And that's really it. I'm saying some have to escalate to de-escalate, and that's the story. I mean, essentially, the public opinion says they think we're winning the war, but, you know, only 40% are in support of it. Well, that's typical. But you just got to show them the light at the end of the tunnel, explain it, and win. That's the key. So here's what the Speaker of the House says of Iran. Our powerful military forces have used this opportunity of the ceasefire in the best possible way to rebuild our military in strength with the grace of God and the support of the people. You don't have the support of the people. You haven't rebuilt the military. You've exposed a lot of it, and we're about to destroy you if given the opportunity. So we'll talk about that. I'm so glad the cover of the New York Post today has a big pushback on socialists. But it can't just come from politicians. It's got to come from the business sector. And we have this socialist in Seattle, this Katie Wilson. We've got the socialist in New York City, Zohra Mamdani. We got a socialist congressman now that just won the primary, likely to win it all in Philadelphia. We have a socialist in the running for the Senate seat, occupied by Senator Susan Collins in Maine. And now we hear that the problem is the rich don't give enough, pay enough taxes. We know that's a joke. The top 1% pay 40% of all the taxes. Top 10% pay 70% plus of all taxes. Among those people is Jeff Bezos. I've never met him. Okay. Might be a great guy. Might not. Hear good things about him. I just know that he was born to a teenage mom and a working class dad, brought up in a rugged household, was able to rise to Wall Street, become a vice president, give it all up for this idea, which we now know as Amazon. It becomes one of the most successful companies in the world. And he's on the cusp of being a trillionaire. You know what? I love it. You know who doesn't love it? Socialists don't love it. They don't think it's right. Well, do you know that Jeff Bezos just gave $150 million to childhood development in New York City? Now, you might have people with a big heart and wonderful empathy and sympathy, but they don't have that money. But the people that are successful like to give back. They supply almost all the money for all the charities. And they've had it with being marginalized or people saying their success is because they stole from other people, like AOC said. Cut 24.
16: You're talking about two of the most radical candidates in the history of the world.
10: No, I'm sorry. Cut 21.
13: What's happening here is politicians are using the kind of age-old technique. So there's this tale of two economies, and they're using this age-old technique of, you know, picking a villain and pointing fingers. But the problem is that doesn't solve anything. And so, like, if you want to help the group of people who are struggling, you have to figure out real root causes and solutions.
10: Yeah, that'll be interesting, wouldn't it? Find out the solutions. The one thing he said is, I look at New York City, $44 billion for their education system. They're paying per pupil $44,000. And the results are abysmal. The test scores are decreasing. The money is not going to make teachers rich. It's not. 30%. They're paying 30% more per pupil and overall for their education system with a decreasing enrollment than any other major city. And now you think Jeff Bezos is the problem? You want to throw more money at that problem? Are you an idiot? Do you have really zero business acumen, any economic knowledge at all? You think they're the problem? Jeff Bezos, cut 22.
13: These people sometimes say that I don't pay taxes. That's true. I pay billions of dollars in taxes. And it's a perfect, again, if people want me to pay more billions,
17: right,
13: then let's have that debate. But don't pretend, you know, that's going to solve the problem. You could double the taxes I pay, and it's not going to help that teacher in Queens.
10: It's not. And guess what Mamdani put back on Twitter? Zohra Mamdani says, I know a few teachers in Queens who would beg to differ. It doesn't pay go to their pockets. It goes to the bureaucracy. And there's no people that you don't pay. For example, if there's not an incentive, if there's not more of a deconstruction and rebuilding of our educational system, just like if Amazon wasn't working, you'd have to strip it down and build it right or it goes out of business. You would put our education system out of business, and you don't go ahead and say, well, you know, those people giving money, the problem is they're not giving enough money. And since when has success been a bad thing? What's fascinating is Mondami suddenly meeting with the CEO of J.P. Morgan, a CEO of Goldman Sachs. And now you have this Katie Wilson walking back earlier comments about being her anti-Starbucks comments as concerns grow that the coffee giant is about to shift its footprint away from Seattle. Wilson previously joined striking Starbucks baristas and encouraged them not to buy from the company. She has now acknowledged that her comments may have been counterproductive and could hurt Seattle's business reputation. You think? Seattle's council member, Robert Sacca, a Democrat who initially welcomed Wilson's leadership, has expressed concern about the possible of business exodus. You think? Starbucks is still tied to Seattle, but its Nashville expansion is being viewed by critics as a warning sign about the city's business climate. In Goldman Sachs, they're spreading out to Miami. They say they're going to have a presence here, but they're not bringing people here. And in JP Morgan, they have more people in Dallas. When are the Democrats going to wake up? They're actually letting this midterm election be about socialism versus capitalism, free markets versus socialism, vilifying success, saying they're criminals. And they're going to stick with this unless somebody speaks up. You're seeing the socialists who have to balance the checkbook suddenly walk this back. Mondami hasn't. He keeps up with the rhetoric and keeps up with the supermarkets. that are going to be city run, which means they take your taxpayer dollars, they buy the food and sell it for less. That's not genius. That's dumb. That's socialism. That's Cuba. So you listen to Brian Kilmeade, Joe. James Lankford at the bottom of the hour. And then we have Brett Baer as well. Don't move.
9: 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Brian's got a lot more to say. Stay with Brian Kilmeade.
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0: his mouth to your ears. It's Brian Kilmeade.
1: Hey, we are back in studios. Alexi Lalas, not only talking about the World Cup in 2026, but the one in 94. And that's the first time I was doing sports solidly at that time. And they said, Brian, you could pick two beats. Pick it. We just want you to dominate it. Everyone's picking baseball and football. I picked boxing and soccer. And was perfect because the World Cup was launching and the MLS was the next year and the biggest name is Alexi Lalas.
2: Timing,
1: and now,
2: baby.
1: I know. Wow. And now he's Fox Sports lead soccer analyst. And I'm so glad we got you out of ESPN. Those were dark years. Right?
2: Yeah. But now everybody you're has to do a little time at ESPN, all right?
1: So, but, no, yeah. But that's when Fox grabbed you and that was great. Yes. So I know there's going to be a big announcement today broadcasting-wise, right? What's the presser today?
2: Well, we got the... The roster show coming up on Tuesday.
1: I'll be there.
2: Yeah. We got, you're going to be there?
1: I'll be there.
2: You know, we were talking earlier in my power rankings of hosts over there. You're creeping up there, buddy.
1: Am I?
2: Yeah. Yeah.
1: Because I was asking Alexi, who's your favorite host here? You wouldn't commit to putting me number one.
2: No, no, you're not number one yet.
1: Oh.
2: No, so.
1: Because as long as
2: this gives you something to work for.
1: Right. All right. Okay.
2: All right. Speaking of working towards things, obviously 3 weeks out from the World Cup, I'm running back and forth across the country. We have the roster show that's coming up, next week, all sorts of promotion. We just keep adding more and more people when it comes to our team summer with Zlatan Ibrahimovic and Chicharito, Javier Hernandez, wonderful Mexican star.
1: They'll be on the desk.
2: Yeah, they'll be in and out. Obviously people that you've seen before, the Carly Lloyds and Landon Donovans and Stu Holdens and, not for nothing, Thierry Henry. And so the list goes on and on and on. So you're going to get that international flavor as we cover the biggest World Cup in history with 104 games and 48 teams.
1: So the top five teams in the world, you got, France.
2: Yeah, yeah. Your safe bets are France and Spain. Okay. I would put Argentina in there, except, they are trying to repeat and the last team to repeat was 58 and 62 with Brazil. So history is not on their side.
1: Is this a down year for Brazil?
2: Yes. This is, they're still Brazil.
1: Down for them.
2: They're still Brazil. It's down for them. Okay. There's not a lot of expectation on Brazil, which actually kind of makes me intrigued and maybe I guess should scare some people where there's less expectation, but it's still Brazil.
1: So you look at the US's top 15.
2: Yeah.
1: Okay. And when you guys in 94, you guys were as high as like 8 or 10, right?
2: Not in 94, I don't think we were. I mean, look, reality is...
1: 96?
2: Yeah, but the reality is that when it comes to the men's side of the game, obviously we're world champions on the women's side, but when it comes to the men's side of the game, we are yet to be in that elite group. But we're not far away, but it's sometimes the hardest, thing to do is to make up that last little bit. Also a reminder, only 8 countries in history have ever won a World Cup, so that is a very elite type of group. Teams like the Netherlands, teams like Portugal, never won a World Cup.
1: So I want you to hear the coach. I really was really intrigued because he seems to be very pro-American, trying to get that nationalistic feeling with the team that you're playing for your nation. Here is Mauricio Pochettino, cut 46.
3: You see the cultural diversity of America, and also, yes. I guess, to...
4: No, I am in love. I am in love with USA and the culture and the cities and every single, place. We really enjoy with the people. I think Nigeria was amazing. San Luis was amazing until to the game. Minneapolis, Chicago, New York.
1: So he's talking about playing around the country. Yeah. And the fans are all in, and he's trying to get the team to understand you got to come together and do something extraordinary for the nation, but they don't know each other as well as you guys did.
2: Yeah. I mean, we trained for 2 years basically as a club team, train every single day. We can't do that in today's world. And if you want, a graphic illustration of that, this weekend, Summer of 94, the documentary, you'll be able to see it on Fox. It lays out that whole story.
1: So here's a clip from that. It's summer 94 when Alexi was the stopper on the national team. Cut 44.
5: Hit it!
6: U.S. Soccer called with this asinine idea that they were going to put a national team together and we were going to live as a club team.
7: It's like the Bad News Bears.
6: This was Groundhog Day every single day.
8: We had no respect around the world.
9: We knew what we were capable of, and we were just waiting on our moment.
10: I thought, all of these hopes and dreams that we had, what if we screwed up soccer forever?
1: But you didn't.
2: No, we didn't. We got out of the group and soccer continued on. But there was a pressure in the summer of 94 to make sure that we did well for the future of the game. And, you know, you looked at it as pressure, but I think we all looked at it also as opportunity.
1: You got out of your group.
2: Yep.
1: And that means everyone's guaranteed three games.
2: Yeah, so you play in group stage, there's groups of four, you're guaranteed three, and just getting out of the group was an accomplishment for where we were at that moment. Now, this summer, it's completely different. You should expect this team, and I'm not, you know, grumpy old manning this thing by any stretch of the imagination. I think it's fair, and I don't think that I'm being idealistic when I say that this U.S. team should be given or should come out of the group, because they have been given absolutely everything from a young age, and it warms the cockles of my redheaded American heart. I love it. I don't begrudge them that at all. It means progress. It means we've evolved, but with that comes higher expectations. So you should expect this U.S. team, with all of the talent that they have, all the opportunities that they've been given, to finish first in this group, and then we go into this new round of 32 knockout stage. And if we finish first in our group, we're going to play, you know, a team that's not as good as us. And that's kind of very, very different than anything we've had.
1: And you have the second place team with a wild card team in another group.
2: Yeah, third place teams are coming through. So there's no excuses. We would really have to work to screw this up. I'm not putting it past them, but you should expect this team to come out of the group at the very least. And I'm expecting this team to win this.
1: There's a great spot out there about what if the men win the World Cup. And here's the last 6 seconds of it, because Ruzioni's in the back and said, it is possible. Cut 49.
5: You think the U.S. is going to win the World Cup?
7: It could happen.
5: Never going to happen.
7: What? You don't believe in miracles?
1: I loved it. Yeah, what did you think?
2: I loved it. I you know, Michael Ruzioni, I mean, I grew up.
1: You remember that team?
2: Yeah. I mean, it's just part of who you were as an American, because it was in that moment something that people didn't believe could happen. And it happened. All right. Mm-hmm. I will say this. If the U.S. men's soccer team were to win the World Cup, it would be 10 times the accomplishment of the miracle.
1: Really? Then a bunch of college kids beating the Soviet Union?
2: Oh, my God. Oh, yeah. It would be so much more of an accomplishment. As great as that was, but you got to believe to be able to do something like that.
1: It's America.
2: Thanks, America.
1: Lexi Lawless, thank you.
2: You're the best.
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13: ABC News, I'm Dave Packer. The White House North Lawn was cleared by Secret Service this evening after the sound of apparent gunshots near the White House. ABC News has reached out to the Secret Service for more information. President Trump today saying a deal to end the 3-month war with Iran is, quote, largely negotiated and would include opening the Strait of Hormuz. But two sources tell ABC News that Iran has not yet signed on to the deal. California Governor Gavin Newsom declaring a state of emergency in Orange County. Emergency responders trying to prevent an explosion of chemical tanks. ABC's Jacqueline Lee is in California.
14: Several tanks that are holding thousands of gallons of a chemical. And if one of them blows up, they're concerned about a chain reaction, right? Like this massive explosion, mushroom cloud of chemicals that can result from this.
13: More than 50,000 people have been asked to evacuate the area. Hawaii shaken by a magnitude 6.0 earthquake. Damage reported in multiple homes. This is ABC News.
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15: Traffic.
16: Ferring Parkway is shut down in both directions near Putty Hill Avenue. All lanes closed both ways on the Ferring Parkway headed to and from Putty Hill Avenue. Because of that, the ramps from the Beltway trying to get onto the Ferring Parkway are completely shut down. Southbound 895 dealing with a vehicle fire near 295. Because of that, a single left lane is all that's getting by. As of now, Beltway traffic looks good towards Security Boulevard. JFX northbound dealing with a crash as midway past the Northern Parkway. 95 looks good from the Tidings Bridge all the way down towards White Marsh. And 97 looks good towards 50. 50 across the Bay Bridge. Up to speed. 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
15: Weather.
17: The forecast for tonight, expect mostly cloudy skies. Off and on rain showers are still likely. Could be some areas of fog. Temperatures drop back into the upper 40s and low 50s. During the day tomorrow, mostly cloudy, a chance for rain showers again, mostly in the morning, just scattered showers late in the day. High temperatures mid to upper 60s. On Memorial Day, a chance for a shower or thunderstorm, but there should be plenty of dry hours mixed in. High temperatures in the mid 70s. 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
20: 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I'm Gianna Gelosi with your Fox True Crime Minute.

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1: You said yesterday you're about an hour away from making a decision. Where does that stand today? Have you heard anything from them?
2: Right on the borderline, believe me. If we don't get the right answers, it goes very quickly. We're all ready to go. We have to get the right answers. It would have to be a complete 100% good answers. And if we do, we save a lot of time, energy, and lives, most importantly.
3: I just don't see it. And the Reuters report today that the Supreme Leader says they're going to keep their uranium. What are you supposed to say? Now, the White House pushed back and say, no, they're going to have a third party take it out. Okay, I don't get it. So, I mean, you can't push back on what they put out as the Supreme Leader. You might not like what the Supreme Leader put out, but the White House pushed back on what the Supreme Leader said. So I don't know what to say to that. Maybe Brett Baer does, chief political anchor, Fox News anchor, special report. He also has his best-selling book, The Case for America, An Argument on Behalf of Our Nation, available right now. I think it's number one in the country now. So Brett, where are we at with these negotiations? The president said progress is being made. And what do you hear?
4: I'm with you. I don't fully understand how that's an answer that is at all acceptable. And the president keeps saying we're ready to go, we're ready to go. Well, if this is true, and it's being not just Reuters but other places saying that the Supreme Leader is saying the highly enriched uranium needs to stay in the country, that's a non-starter for the U.S., or at least it was. And, you know, one would think that we are into a weekend or early next week resumption of military activity, you know. But there's complications here. You've got an AUMF vote up on the Hill, authorization for the use of military force, that now has Republicans that are signing on. It's not just Thomas Massie on the Senate side. Cassidy, who lost his primary in Louisiana, is now flipped his vote. And, you know, you start looking at numbers and, you know, the administration could face something from Congress on military force authorization.
3: Yeah, I know. I just think that when you go try, I thought Cassidy did a good job. Yeah, I understand. I'm not the one who got impeached. What they tried to impeach in 2020 was President Trump. But I understand Massie. I don't understand primary and Cassidy, especially when he greenlighted RFK. As a doctor, that must not have been easy, but he did. So that makes him and Tillis no longer a guaranteed vote. And same thing with Cornyn when you go for Paxson, don't you think?
4: I agree. You know, that's obviously not done because it's still hanging in the balance. But, yeah, that endorsement doesn't make it easy. I think Texas is probably something that we don't know how it's going to pan out, really. But one would think a Trump endorsement is pretty significant in Texas.
3: Yeah, I just hope Cornyn still pulls it out because he also is a fundraising machine, and he is extremely well-liked on Capitol Hill, and he's just a great person, great individual. And he, by the way, anyone who says he's anti-gun or vote for gun restrictions, look at that piece of legislation. All he was saying was background checks on military people before they leave because of after that church shooting of a veteran, he shouldn't have had a gun. And that's what he's trying to prevent. But I digress. Talking about this, I want you to hear.
4: Yeah, listen, he was a judge. Yes. He was also, and there's all kinds of questions about Paxton's, you know, ability to get past his past in the general election versus Tallarico.
3: Yeah, and by the way, I heard it's going to get worse in terms of what's going to be exposed. So let's talk the Iran. What's next? What is one of the reasons you think that America would not go back? Would you mention, Brett, that part of it, maybe? The other part is our Arab allies that were targeted by Iran. This is what Ben Tablo said from he's senior director of the Foundation for Defense of Democracies. Cut 8.
5: I think the UAE, Qatar, and Saudi Arabia have different reasons for, in the short term, coming to the same conclusion. You know, the UAE is probably the front lines of this thing. They were hit more than Israel in this conflict, and they continue to be struck by Iranian drones, just like Saudi Arabia, but more so from Iran-backed Shia militias there. So the UAE might want to buy time for diplomacy so that America and Israel can help build up. The Saudis might want to buy time for diplomacy to see if this new regional order based on Turkey, Egypt, Saudi, and Pakistan least any mediation can take shape. And the Qataris might want more mediation for the sake of mediation, because they might have an ultimately more accommodationist posture towards Iran, despite many of their gas facilities being hit.
3: So I understand they have their own interests, but it is in their interest to make sure that Iran doesn't come off looking like the perceived victor in this. And I'm pretty sure somebody's getting to the president to not go ahead and finish them off.
4: Yeah, I think that's probably true. And they do all have different motivations. But I think the UAE is, you know, on the front lines here. I mean, look at those numbers of missiles and drones and attacks that they've suffered. I think that, you know, they've already engaged inside Iran, and that was a big step for the UAE to do. So I don't know. I think if I had to put money on it, I think we probably are going back to some kinetic action by the weekend.
3: Yeah, I was talking to General Jack Keane, and as somebody else who I don't think he's, I consider optimistic. I don't like war. Nobody likes, no so sane person likes war. But if it, the alternative is allowing Iran to control the strait and keep the uranium, that is not a good alternative. And I know the president would not want to do a deal that's not perceived better than the JCPOA that he rightly trashed when he got there in 2016, right?
4: Yeah, I think that that's a non-starter. And, you know, there's some of the things that were being talked about. Clearly, we're getting closer to the JCPOA. And I think, you know, the missiles, the funding of terrorist proxies, that's all part of this. But mainly, it's the strait and getting the enriched uranium.
3: So, Brett, what was it like when your book went number one again? So in case people don't know, you got to get, especially with July 4th coming, The Case for America, an argument on behalf of our nation. And what I think it does, you arm people at their barbecue that they go into this weekend and on July 4th with the case. So instead of just saying, well, you just think everything America does is great, you break it down through the eyes of some of the most impactful people in America today.
4: Yeah, thanks. I mean, I think that that's what it is. It's a blueprint. It's not a sugar-coated look at it or a rose-colored glasses. I mean, you look at the mistakes we've made as a country, that some of them so big that it would have crushed weaker nations. But this 250, Brian, I think is an opportunity, and you know history, to look back and a 30,000-foot look at how, you know, this country is a great place to be. It's kind of like the shared love, you know, when you have an athlete at the Olympics and gets the gold medal and the flag goes up and the national anthem plays and the athlete's crying and you're watching on TV and you get a lump in your throat and the guy next to you is watching, gets a lump in his throat. Now, you could be totally different politically on every issue, but that moment is a shared love of the country. And I think that July 4th provides that ability, and this book is kind of a blueprint for that.
3: And I'll feel that way if the U.S. wins the World Cup, and you feel that way when the U.S. wins the Ryder Cup. So that's where
4: you
3: we're a little bit different.
4: Yeah.
3: So, all right, go out and pick it up. It's A Case for America, an argument on behalf of our nation. Brett, thanks so much.
4: All right, see you.
3: You got it. All right, when we come back, Senator James Lankford has a way and a movement now that both sides are signing on to end government shutdowns. Don't we agree on that? Back in a moment.
0: It's Brian Kilmeade.
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0: radio show like no other. It's Brian Kilmeade.
1: As the president said, if we'll be asked to go back into kinetic activity with the United States side by side, shoulder to shoulder, wing to wing, we're ready to do it. We consider ourselves your model ally and junior partner. And what the president decides will fall in line.
2: And that is a great guy. And he is Ambassador Leiter to the U.S., Israeli ambassador to the U.S., and says, look, we'll fall in line. Because on Tuesday, the Jerusalem Post wrote that there was a heated phone call or a dramatic phone call between the president and Bibi Netanyahu. My hunch is the president says we're going to wait. Netanyahu says this is the perfect time to go back. There's a lot at stake economically, politically, not really for Israel in some respects, but we have the same objectives. Don't let everyone tell you that there's a divide between the two. I mean, they have more of a focus on Lebanon and Gaza, obviously, because it affects them directly. But the people that fund it all are the Iranians, and the people that cause the Middle East unrest are the Iranians. It's no longer you can say Syria and Iraq. They have been eliminated. You can't say there's terrorists in Saudi Arabia. It's out of the curriculum. There might be terrorists there, but that is no longer supported by the governing family. Certainly not by the prince. The problem is Iran. And the question is, what should we do next? Let's add Senator James Lankford. He's Homeland Security, Intelligence, and Finance. Senator, your thoughts about where we're at right now?
3: Yeah, we're trying to be able to get Iran to just behave, as strange as that sounds. Not promote terrorism, not have a nuclear weapon. Clearly, this is a regime that is focused on trying to cause some cataclysmic worldwide event, because they believe that that will actually lead to their empowerment across the world. So they can't have a nuclear weapon. They can't continue to promote terrorism. They got to open up the Strait of Hormuz. Those are not unrealistic things. And the president's trying to apply economic pressure right now with the threat of military pressure to get them to move. I think it's the right thing to be able to do. Take some time to be able to apply that, but it works.
2: Do you think that the time economically is not on our side, even if militarily, because of the price of gas, right? And the price of energy and how it affects inflation, or else you guys, the economy would really be humming. And it's, the economy's solid in growth, but the energy sector isn't. So you have a military that's armed up even higher at a higher rate around the whole region than it was when the start of the original conflict. And if they don't come to the table, Senator, how long do you think we give them?
3: Yeah, that's the great unknown. You think about the pressure on the Iranians right now. They've had 3 months that they've had their internet shut down in their entire country because they're terrified of their own people talking to each other. So that means no small business, no online activity. All of those businesses that typically operate with online, think about that in America. It's the same thing there in Iran. They're all collapsing, all of those family-owned business, small businesses, e-commerce businesses. They can't get their oil out. They can't get cargo in and out. The Iranian economy is rapidly collapsing as well right now. And so the pressure point is, how do you actually push Iran to say uncle, and we're not looking for you to do anything radical. We're looking for you to stop terrorism, not have a nuclear weapon, open the Strait of Hormuz. That is not any different than anybody else in the entire region. So give on that one. So the hard part for us is, how long can Americans put up with the pressure of high gas prices, high diesel prices, which are affecting the price of everything, to get a long-term gain of not having an Iran attacking Americans? As you know well, Iran's been attacking Americans for decades over and over again. The president's just trying to say, you're going to stop attacking us.
2: So, Senator, how many Republicans are no longer supporting the president and will vote to enact the War Powers Act that says no more bombing after 60 days and we don't buy the delay? It looks like Murkowski, Collins, would it be Tillis, and now Cassidy, and possibly Cornyn voting against it?
3: Oh, I've even heard a hint from Cornyn on that. Cornyn understands full well, and he's solidly not only with the president and aligned with the president, but also understands the threat from Iran as well. So I don't pick that up at all from Cornyn on it. The other four have all said, hey, we've got big questions. The president needs to do it. So literally the Senate is tied 50-50 right now on this issue.
2: With Fetterman.
3: With Fetterman. That's right, because Fetterman's actually voting with the Republicans. So with this tie 50-50, now we can't lose one more Republican on it.
2: I mean, would they actually tie the president's hands and say you can't bomb and give Iran the victory? Do you think Democrats want that? And you think these other Republicans want that?
3: Democrats hate Trump so much, they'd be willing to give Iran the victory.
2: And what if he went forward anyway and challenged at the same time you send your Solicitor General to say, I think this the War Powers Act is unconstitutional?
3: Yeah. Yeah, I agree with that. The War Powers Act, I think, is unconstitutional. If it ever gets challenged, I think the president has the authority to be able to defend Americans. But ultimately, Congress always, without question, constitutionally, has the power of the purse. So eventually, the Pentagon runs out of money at this point. It says they can't fight the war until Congress allocates them additional dollars. That's the real pinch point that we come down to, is we've got to be able to resupply the missiles that have been shot and the defensive pieces that have been done for the United States. But if they're going to continue the war, ultimately that has to go back to Congress. We're probably several months away from that. Mm-hmm. But that's the real moment there, that there's no question constitutionally where both bodies have got to get together and resolve this.
2: All right. So Senator James Lankford is pushing for a bill that would fast track the Prevent Government Shutdown Act. And you believe that you have Democratic support to no longer give the legislature, the Senate, the power to shut down the government.
3: Yeah, we had 57 votes for this last time this came up. We're pushing to get the additional Democrat votes on board and to make sure we keep all of our Republicans on board to end government shutdowns forever. They're always dumb. So we've got to be able to end these. This has been a priority for the president as well, to be able to end government shutdowns. The focus of it is pretty simple. We get to the end of a time that we don't have our appropriations work done. Then immediately all government agencies are funded at current year levels, but members of Congress have to stay in session 7 days a week. We can't move to anything else other than appropriations until we actually finish our appropriation works. Brian, as simple as I can make it, is if you don't finish your work during class, you got to stay after class until it's actually done. You can leave. So that's a pretty simple, straightforward way to be able to do that. It puts the pressure where it needs to be on members of Congress, takes the pressure off TSA workers and FBI folks and folks working at the border and folks working for HUD. Those folks should not have to feel the burden of this. It should be members of Congress that feel the burden of it, saying, you have to stay in session 7 days a week until this gets done. By the way, senators have already voted to where we don't get paid if government workers are not getting paid. That's already a resolved issue. And so I've had folks say, well, that's enough. Just cut off your pay as well. I was like, a lot of folks I work with are millionaires. They're not thinking about their congressional pay on it. They are thinking about time. If you lose your time, that's a very big issue.
2: True. You're not with your family. You're not doing other things. So, Senator, this is brilliant. And people should know that you did get your work done in January. You did regular. You got all it done through the committees from the House. You went in the Senate. You got together and you came up and through committee and then to a floor vote. You actually did it. And Democrats were commenting, well, I thought we worked well together. And then what happened? The DHS after Minneapolis, they decided not to fund it. You're back to another shutdown again.
3: That's exactly right. That's exactly right. And that's what we want to avoid. And if we get to that moment again, why are TSA workers not being paid? Why are Coast Guard not being paid? That makes absolutely no sense at all. They need to continue to be paid while we stay in session 7 days a week until we actually get it resolved. So force everybody to stay in the same room. Quite frankly, when my older brother and I used to have an argument at the house,

0: The economy going well, but this would stop that, right? We got to get this vote. Senator, I'm so glad you're doing this, and that would just take one thing off the table that really hurts the country. Thanks so much, Senator.
1: You bet. Thanks, Brian.
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0: I'm Dave Packer. Apparent gunshots fired near the White House this evening. The North Lawn cleared by Secret Service. ABC's Selena Wang was filing a report there when it happened.
1: The deal is close, only for the two sides to remain far apart.
0: No. Members of the press on the North Lawn were sent to shelter in the briefing room. President Trump staying at the White House this weekend, where today the president said a deal to end the three-month war with Iran is, quote, largely negotiated and would include opening the Strait of Hormuz. But two sources tell ABC News that Iran has not signed on to that deal yet. Secretary of State Marco Rubio with India's Prime Minister Modi earlier today about negotiations with Iran.
2: There is a chance that whether it's later today, tomorrow, in a couple days, we may have something to say. But this issue needs to be solved, as the president said, one way or the other.
0: In Orange County, California, fears of a potential chemical catastrophe. Emergency responders trying to prevent an explosion of chemical tanks. One of them is leaking. ABC's Jacqueline Lee.
3: Initially, authorities actually thought the situation was somewhat under control in the sense that the tank that was leaking the chemical, the temperature was lower. Now, we just found out they discovered that the temperature has been climbing hour by hour. So what they're trying to do is they want to prevent it from getting so hot that it explodes.
0: The governor declaring a state of emergency in Orange County. More than 50,000 people have been asked to evacuate the area. The World Health Organization sounding the alarm, calling the growing Ebola outbreak in Central Africa deeply worrisome.
4: There are now nearly 750 suspected cases, including 177 suspected deaths in the Democratic Republic of Congo. The UN Health Agency upgrading its risk assessment for the spread in the country to very high.
0: ABC's Alex Perchet. A 6.0 magnitude earthquake rocking Hawaii's Big Island Friday night. Thousands of people reported feeling the shaking, and some also saying their homes were damaged. You're listening to ABC News.
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1: Capital Belgrade. A huge anti-government rally turned violent after some protesters clashed with riot police. We're hearing tens of thousands showed up in protest of the country's president, Aleksandar Vučić. Many fear Vučić's relationships with Russia and China will hurt the Balkan countries' chances of becoming an EU member and could cost them 1.5 billion euros of European Union funding. The next generation of weight loss drugs could be available as soon as next year. Retatrutide is showing promising results. That's according to new research published this week. Yuri Benajad from the ABC News Medical Unit.
2: Doctors are already concerned that some Americans are turning to knockoff versions in China, and that means they're unregulated. This could increase the risk of potentially the drugs being tainted, and that could lead to infection or even overdose. Now, these GLP-1 medications have shown not only to benefit weight loss, but also other health benefits. We're talking about things like heart disease and kidney disease, as well as sleep apnea. If this drug does gain approval, it would be in the coming years and would be especially beneficial to the heaviest patients, especially if they don't want to get surgery.
1: New details on the death of NASCAR legend Kyle Busch. The driver's family releasing a statement saying that he died from severe pneumonia that progressed into sepsis. The 41-year-old's sudden passing Thursday, coming a day after he passed out in a racing simulator. Busch's death leaving the racing world in shock. He had been scheduled to drive in tomorrow's Coca-Cola 600 at Charlotte Motor Speedway. Dave Packer, ABC News.
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5: Hearing first reports that the Perrin Parkway has reopened down near Putty Hill Avenue. Only first reports because I'm looking at the camera on the beltway near the Perrin Parkway, and those ramps are definitely still shut down. So the rain is probably not helping things, at the very least slowing things down to reopen the road. So just be ready for that. Perrin Parkway is still shut down at this very moment, but should be open very soon. You're making your way southbound on 295 near 895, right side of the roadway, still affected. Of course, you have that earlier crash through there. Looking at the camera, it's mostly blocking the shoulder, but it's enough to slow things down for just a moment. So far, the Beltway looks good towards Security Boulevard. 70 eastbound is up to speed. No issues between the Beltways on 95 at the BLD Parkway. Careful northbound 97, dealing with a crash near Brightview Drive. And of course, you're up to speed headed across the Bay Bridge. 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
4: Weather.
6: The forecast for tonight, expect mostly cloudy skies. Off and on rain showers are still likely. Could be some areas of fog. Temperatures drop back into the upper 40s and low 50s. During the day tomorrow, mostly cloudy. A chance for rain showers again, mostly in the morning. Just scattered showers late in the day. High temperatures mid to upper 60s. On Memorial Day, a chance for a shower or thunderstorm, but there should be plenty of dry hours mixed in. High temperatures in the mid 70s. 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

0: 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It's Brian Kilmeade.
1: Thanks so much for being here, everybody. I come to you from New York City, from 48th and 6th in Midtown Manhattan, heard around the country and around the world. This hour, Rachel Campos-Duffy is going to be with us, celebrating America's 250. Inside Politics with Josh Krasauer, Fox News Radio political analyst and editor-in-chief of the Jewish Insider, with anti-Semitism raging around the country. And keep in mind, too, I got this great YouTube page going. Everybody's talking about it. YouTube.com/@TheBrianKilmeadeShow. And keep in mind, in a matter of 2 weeks, it used to seem so far away, I'll be in Reno, Nevada with History, Liberty, and Laughs. I'll bring history to life, and it's time to celebrate this country. I'll do it through my 6 history books and 2 sports books. And then, of course, on July 11th in Pensacola, Florida, and then get set for the launch of my book, Uniting the States. That's coming out in the fall. So let's get to the big three.
2: Number three.
3: If you are a Zionist, meaning that you believe that you are just entitled to land based off of religious beliefs and that you'll kill all of the Semites for it, then yeah, I think that you're a danger to humanity and belong in prison.
1: And I think you're a danger to the country. That is a congresswoman, an aspiring congresswoman in Texas who wants to get the Democratic nomination. Deranged anti-Semitism. It's a global problem. But here in the U.S., another leading Dem turns out to be a raging anti-Semite. You just heard it. When will the Dems straighten out their own house?
2: Number two.
4: What's happening here is politicians are using the kind of age-old technique. So there's this tale of two economies, and they're using this age-old technique of, you know, picking a villain and pointing fingers.
1: That is Jeff Bezos. I am so glad the rich are attacking back. Finally, as socialists get a reality check and begin to walk back their vilification of success, Jeff Bezos of Amazon is among the many who have had enough.
2: Number one.
5: We're here in the final stages of Iran. We'll see what happens. We'll either have a deal or we're going to do some things that are a little bit nasty. But hopefully that won't happen.
1: Yep, first in with Bibi. First, there was a little bit of a battle with Bibi, and it looks like Trump will hold off on finishing off Iran. That would be a big mistake. Unless they say, come get the uranium, we will not enrich, and we're opening up the strait. In turn, if you want to go release out of the $400 billion that we have frozen, $25 billion or something like that, okay. That means you're serious. But Reuters is reporting the Supreme Leader came out and said, we're going to enrich, and we're going to hold on to the uranium we have. If that's the case, there is no way it's anything but backing down. And that's a huge problem. That's actually almost as bad as never taking Iran on at all. And I know it was a difficult decision for the president, and he does see the polls. But keep in mind, it's May. And one of the best things he could do for the polls is be victorious in Iran and be successful and achieve his goals in Iran. I talked to Jack Keane today on Fox and Friends, and here's what he had to say.
6: My problem with a deal here is that we leave Iran bruised but intact. And they'll walk away from here citing and convincing themselves that they got the United States to back down. And as a result of that, we extend a lifeline to the regime for sure, for them to do what? To recover.
1: Yes. So Jack's in constant conversation with the president. And all he could do is offer advice as being probably the most respected person in the military. Here's more of what he said, Cut 51.
6: In the deal, the unfrozen assets are about $100 billion. It's likely we're going to take some part of that and give that to them up front and also reduce some of the sanctions. And certainly we're going to monitor their behavior. But nonetheless, it is a lifeline to the regime that extends them for years to come. The next administration is going to wind up having to deal with them. That's not where we started. Remember, we started to weaken this regime, to devastate and take away their capabilities to be a predator in the region, support the proxies for sure, and obviously not have any nuclear capability whatsoever, and reduce this ballistic missile program quite substantially. And the idea was to weaken the regime.
1: That was the idea, and the president's well on his way, and it took a lot of guts to do, and there were people like the vice president who didn't want him to do it. And the chairman of the Joint Chiefs of Staff has a plan to do it. Now, should that plan have included really securing the strait first? Perhaps. Doesn't matter. People make mistakes all the time. So it's how you correct and bounce back. Every war, every battle, big and small, there's always calculations and there's risk and reward. And that's open. And now you have the Iranians charging tolls and setting up criteria. If you're China or Russia, you get through, no toll. And if you're Israel, you're never getting through. Or U.S., fine. We'll make our own wake. But this is international waters. The precedent would be bad. Even China pointed it out. China had one of their ships shot up and another one was boarded by the Iranians. And it's their best ally in the world. And finally, here's more from my last cut from the interview with Jack Keane.
6: Where we are now is we can't seem to get a deal. I think we need to go back to where we started from, renew our commitment to the original goals of the regime, and conduct this combined operation with the Israelis and the United States. We're at full magazine depth. We have exquisite intelligence over the last 6 weeks of what we need to do and where we need to do it. And the attacks are going to be quite devastating in terms of reducing their capabilities for the future.
1: Yeah, and that's what we got to do. And this is not about ego. This is not about imperialism. This is not about focusing at home. This is absolutely everything to do with our security. And if we could get a somewhat compliant Iran, no control, compliant, we could shift our assets more to the Pacific and other areas. And guess who realizes that? Russia and China. And guess who will try to keep us there? Russia and China. Now, the Fox News opinion polls thinks we're winning 60%, but most people feel as though we shouldn't be there. That's why it's important that we end this thing the right way. Saudi Arabia on Wednesday urged Iran to make a deal to avoid further escalation. Iran has threatened it would escalate in new ways and widen the war should it happen again. Well, we've had 6 weeks to get protection for the desalinization plants and different energy plants in Qatar, in UAE, Bahrain, Oman, if you will, but I don't think they'll be targeted, and Saudi Arabia. My goodness, how much more time do you need? So that's where we stand. I'll keep you up to date on what's going on. The president says, I'm going to wait, but he's not going to turn around the economy unless we come up with some type of answer. We do know this is a big day for the economy. I do know something else, and that is that there's this huge anti-Semitism rising up in our country, and most of it's coming from the left. You got this anti-Israeli candidate rolling to what I think is going to be the Democratic nomination for the Senate and running against Mike Rogers in Michigan. El Saeed basically says Hamas is better than any Republican. And one of these guys Hassan Piker is a podcaster, radical, who wants to say Rick Scott should be killed. That's who this guy's campaigning with. And big critic of Israel, obviously. And then listen to this woman, Maureen Galindo. She is running for a congressional seat in Texas and was leading. I hope not anymore. After these comments, she defends her anti-Israel, anti-Semitic rage. Cut 25.
3: When I say that I want billionaire Zionists in prison, that does not mean I want Jews in internment camps. I don't care what religion you are. If you are a Zionist, meaning that you believe that you are just entitled to land, or someone's just entitled to land based off of religious beliefs, and that you'll kill all of the Semites for it, then yeah, I think that you're a danger to humanity and belong in prison.
1: You believe this? You know, if that was a podcast, I'd go, wow, how offensive. She's running for office. Imagine if she got the nomination 11 days in. So Jared Moskowitz, Jewish, obviously, congressman from Florida, cut 24.
7: Democratic candidates in Texas suggesting we bring back concentration camps. I mean, my family, Tim's family, fought the Germans to make sure we weren't, you know, speaking German in America. We fought the Nazis to prevent that, and now we have American candidates literally wanting to bring that to America. You know, my grandparents escaped Nazi Germany. My grandmother was part of the Kinder transport out of Berlin. Her parents were killed in Auschwitz. My kids are not going to internment camps. So what we got to do is everyone's got to speak up, and you're seeing that, but we also got to start taking action. We've let this now get too out of control. We've let people say too many crazy things when it comes to, you know, Jews or Zionists, as they're now trying to label us. They're talking about Jews. And we've seen this history book before.
1: We have. And Jared Moskowitz was appearing with Tim Burchett, and they were talking about the rise of anti-Semitism. Yeah, there's a lot of anti-Israeli stuff on the right in the podcast world, but it's not mainstream and certainly not among leadership. Nobody that I know. On the left, the only one that really speak out is Gottmeimer, Moskowitz, and John Fetterman on the left. For the most part, you don't hear much from Schumer condemning it. When asked, I'm sure he'll condemn it. But what about a leadership role? What about losing that using that podium? You write everything down. You look up like no one's watching, and you want to condemn Donald Trump every day. What about one day condemning on the left the anti-Semitism that's happening and how concerned you are? And I think Bill Maher nailed it when he said this. Cut 32.
8: There is a frothing anxiousness for the literal extermination of this one group, and Democrats, where are you? If any other minority group was being talked about this way, you'd break out the Kenta cloth and have 10 benefit concerts. But because you see that so many of your brainwashed by TikTok constituents now have an unfavorable view of Israel, you indulge them when you should be correcting them. You don't tell your woke idiots Israel isn't a colonizer or an apartheid state or committing genocide, and that if you brats had to spend a week anywhere in the Middle East other than Israel, you would understand what liberalism is not.
1: Yes, anti-Semitism incidents. In 2021, there were 2,717. 2022, 3,698. 2023, 8,000. Look at this. In 1 year, 8,873. Then 9,364 in 24, and last year, 6,274. That's after Trump was elected and brought an end to the fighting in Gaza. So when we come back, Rachel Campos Juffy joins us, talks about her brand new book, American Patriotism. Don't move. 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
0: Coming to you on a need-to-know basis, because, man, do you need to know. It's Brian Kilmeade.

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1: Hey, we are back. Josh Krasauer coming up in 15 minutes. But right now, I want to bring in Rachel Campo-Stuffy, Fox & Friends Weekend co-host, filling in for Ainsley today and tomorrow. And she has this great book out, American Patriotism, Celebrating 250 Years of America Greatness, which is going to pick up steam leading up to the 4th of July. Rachel, who did you dedicate this book to?
2: Well, before I tell you that, can I tell you one little thing?
1: Yes.
2: You and I spent 3 hours on the couch. I left the studio. I jumped in my car to come home. So I'm having a break before I go and do the five. I'm hosting the five tonight. I jump in the car. My husband, Sean, gives me a call and he says, I watched you today at the top of the eight. And I'm sorry, honey. Brian and Lawrence are totally right. You're wrong.
1: Really? About Amazon?
2: Yes. Yes.
1: Yeah.
2: He's like, I get what you're trying to say, but like, no.
1: Wait a second. That took a lot of guts for him to say that. And by the way, I didn't put him up to that. So what you were saying is, well, I want to go over that too. But just real first, yeah. I just in answer to my question, you dedicated to the president of the United States, right?
2: I did. So I dedicated it to the president. It said, I dedicate this to the man who's taught us all how to love, serve, and fight for America. And I mean that from the bottom of my heart. I think he's changed politics. He's changed conservative, the conservative party, the GOP, I think maybe forever. And so I really love him. I think he loves America. And I think this book is about American dreams. He sort of has an amazing personal life story, but everything he does is he really wants to help America and make it better and make it great. And so I thought this is the guy I want to dedicate it to. And I did. I went into the Oval Office last week and I presented it to him.
1: And did he say to you it's going to go into his library?
2: Yes. You know, he said he loved the book. He actually did a little video, which I'm going to post here soon, and said, go out and buy the book. He loved it. And he loves everybody at our network. He loves so many of the hosts. And as you know, each chapter is another chapter by, you know, you have a chapter. Lawrence has a chapter. Ainsley has a chapter. Charlie Griff. So many people in our Fox family, and they all have a different American dream story. And that's what we're trying to promote. It's America 250.
1: Right. I mean, think about it. Even if you're listening in our country and are not impressed with our country, or if you're listening in Canada, or listening around the country, or around the world, there's only one country people are desperately trying to get
2: totally.
1: In. So why would people try to come here if it was so bad? And the problem we have is people born here can't appreciate what they've always had. That's human nature. If you've always had something, if you were born in a mansion, you expect to live in another mansion. You can't. But if you were the one who started in a shack and earned that mansion, every day you appreciate it, and that's just the way it is. So it's hard to appreciate something we've always had. That's why I tell people travel, and if you find someplace better, stay. But they always come back.
2: Travel. Yeah, travel's great. You know, and I grew up as a military brat living in third world countries. So, I mean, for me, my sense of gratitude is so grounded in having lived in countries like Turkey and Peru, and I lived in Venezuela for a while. I've traveled through India. I mean, go to any of those places. But even if you go to Europe, you know, what's interesting about Europe is that it's still very classist. So is Latin America. It's very classist. There's that sort of mobility, that fluidity that we have, that if you work hard, you can rise from poverty to the middle class in America is not something that you see so often in Europe. In fact, in Europe, if you talk to your neighbor and say, I'm thinking about starting a new business, they'll probably try and talk you out of it. They're super neg. You'd say it to a fellow American, they'll go for it. And Europeans will tell you all the time that that's the case.
1: You know, it's interesting, but that's the whole thing of giving yourself a shot. People are an opportunity. They don't want outcomes. I remember Phil Knight told us that, you know, he starts Nike. He said, I asked my sister to go down and fill out a business operating application. That was it. He said, if I was to start Nike now, I would have to get a lawyer to go over all the aspects and all the liabilities and go get insurance. He said, I would not be able to do it. We have gotten so conditioned to all these regulations, and still people are breaking through.
2: You know, I had a conversation once with a guy named John Menard. John Menard is an amazing guy. Came from poverty, started just to make some extra money building pole barns. And he's now has a store called Menards. That's a chain. That's a competitor with Home Depot. Very popular in Wisconsin. He's the richest man in Wisconsin. And I asked him, because he donates a lot of money to economic freedom causes, to organizations that promote economic freedom. And I asked him, why do you do this? Why do you give away your millions to these kinds of organizations? And he says, because I would not be able to start my company today. I was just a guy with an idea and a thought and a lot of hard work. He said exactly what you said. I would have to have the money to hire a team of lawyers. I would have to deal with so much regulation. I couldn't even have opened the first store. That's a scary thought. And that's what will kill the American dream more than anything else.
1: All right. So when you talk about who's in your book, can you run down some of the names that we'll all hear from and get their essays?
2: Absolutely. Brian Kilmeade, Ainsley, Charlie, Griff. I've got Sean Hannity in there, Will Kane, Charles Payne, Harris Faulkner, Shannon Bream, Martha McCallum. I mean, the list goes on and on. Joey Jones, who we know just reenlisted yesterday. The list goes on and on. And it's every story is different. Every story is regional, you know, like the story from Emily Campagno growing up in Northern California and also her move to the Northwest up in Washington is different than, say, Will Kane's story in Texas.
1: And Hawaii. Will never stops talking about Hawaii. He used to work with
2: him. He loves Hawaii.
1: Rachel Campos Duffy, congratulations. It's called Celebrating 250
2: Thanks.
1: Years of America Greatness.
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4: Check in with WBAL News Radio for the latest conditions from the WBAL TV 11 meteorologists.
5: Temperatures either at or above 20 degrees above average.
3: Reports you can rely on to stay ahead of the storm.
6: Storms are moving into the east at about 30 miles an hour.
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7: ABC News, I'm Dave Packer. Reports of dozens of shots fired near the White House this evening. Reporters on the North Lawn told to sprint into the press briefing room. ABC senior White House correspondent Selena Wang was outside preparing for a live shot.
8: So we were actually taping, getting ready for world news from the White House North Lawn when suddenly we heard what sounded like gunshots near the White House, dozens of them. We immediately got down, then we heard yelling for us to evacuate into the White House briefing room.
7: A lockdown at the White House has been lifted. President Trump was in the building at the time, spending the holiday weekend in Washington. As a major chemical leak in Orange County, California, is threatening to create an environmental disaster or even a massive explosion, more than 50,000 people have been asked to evacuate the area. Officials attempting to prevent a chemical tank explosion, which could morph into a massive fireball, and that could trigger a chain reaction. They're trying to cool that tank, but temperatures have been rising. This is ABC News.
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9: The Perry Parkway seems to be reopening right now. Earlier, we had a dramatic crash there in both directions near Putty Hill Avenue. As of now, looks like that has reopened. I'm looking at the camera right on the beltway near the Perry Parkway. The trucks that were previously blocking off those ramps seem to be moving along. So far, Harrisburg Expressway looks good towards the beltway. JFX looks good. 795 is up to speed through Owings Mills. Beltway traffic looks good towards Security Boulevard. Eastbound 70. Quiet as you make your way towards Ellicott City, but looks like you might be dealing with a crash at the Beltway. And then if you're headed on the westbound side, there's a crash just before West Friendship blocking the right side of the roadway. Carlos Ramirez, WBAL News Radio 1090 and FM 101.5.
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4: Weather.
10: The forecast for tonight, expect mostly cloudy skies, off and on rain showers are still likely. Could be some areas of fog. Temperatures drop back into the upper 40s and low 50s. During the day tomorrow, mostly cloudy, a chance for rain showers again, mostly in the morning, just scattered showers late in the day. High temperatures mid to upper 60s. On Memorial Day, a chance for a shower or thunderstorm, but there should be plenty of dry hours mixed in. High temperatures in the mid 70s. 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
0: Interested in it? Brian's talking about it. You're with Brian Kilmeade.
18: There is no place for hate in our country, in our politics. It's not who we are. And the fact is, we're seeing a huge surge right now of anti-Semitism. As you know, numbers out last week, a 70% increase in anti-Semitic incidents since October 7th. I'm very concerned about what's going on right now.
1: Yeah, I mean, it was as high in 2025 in terms of incidents. In 2024, it was at 9,354 in America. Incidents in 2025, it still is abhorrent, 6,274 anti-Semitic incidents in America. But it's coming a lot from leadership and not from fringe. These are people running for office on the Democratic side. And there's got to be some condemnation. Jared Moskowitz did condemn this crazy woman from who's running for a congressional seat over in Texas, Maureen Galindo, for coming out and saying Zionists basically should be jailed. Joining us now is Josh Kroshauer, Fox News Radio political analyst and chief and the author, editor-in-chief of The Jewish Insider. Josh, you didn't need to see the stats to know how bad it's getting. And now, finally, somebody on the left is pointing out problems in their own party.
19: Yeah, I mean, that is not just some random candidate. It's the candidate that finished in first place in a Democratic primary in Texas. And Texas thankfully has rules that you need to win a majority of the vote to be the nominee, so there's going to be a runoff. But that could well have been the Democratic nominee in a swing district. That could have been and still has a chance, though I hope that the condemnation that's taken place over the last 48 hours wakes people up to the fact that there's some really bad actors, some real extremists that are running for Congress. All you have to do is look at the results this past Tuesday. In Philadelphia, Democrats nominated expected future congressman who on social media posted and reposted that the terrorist attack killing 15 Jews in Australia was a false flag perpetrated by Zionists. I mean, this kind of insane conspiratorial hate is not that unusual, and it's creeping up, especially into these very deep blue parts of the country. You know, this is a very heavily Democratic district as well, and it's really, I mean, I've never seen this degree of anti-Semitism out in the open in our politics.
1: And Randy Fine, a Jewish congressman, Republican from Florida, says he gets regular death threats, and now he's got to walk around with security because he's Jewish and speaks out because that's his job. So I don't know what's going to, what do you think is going to happen to this Galindo?
19: Well, look, I think the Democrats belatedly realized how, well, first of all, it should be noted that there's a super PAC, a Republican-tied super PAC, realizing that Democrats could get themselves in a real pickle, who has been boosting this candidate on the airwaves. So they're seeing the ability to create some trouble, and they've done that. So that's raised the stakes a little bit higher. But you also have the reality that Democrats have not spoken out against Graham Plattner. Democrats have not spoken out against Abdul El-Sayed. Democrats did not speak out. And in fact, AOC campaigned with this guy, Chris Rabb, who is a very radical anti-Israel and I think arguably anti-Semitic candidate who's going to be expected to be the next lawmaker in the Philadelphia area. So, you know, you didn't hear people speak up when there was anti-Semitism percolating in the party circles. And they did in this case. And I think the other part of the equation is that the candidate that's also in the runoff, the challenger, is someone who Democrats have been promoting and they like as a moderate-minded candidate in a swing district. So I think the money is on the normal candidate winning the runoff, but it's not a foregone conclusion. And the fact that Galindo defeated the Democratic-backed candidate in the first round of the primary is a real wake-up call to where the voter base is in the Democratic Party.
1: I mean, you talk about this guy, Plattner. He came out yesterday. This is not anti-Semitism example, but he talked about how a fellow soldier should have been killed and mocked the fact that he was not killed, said it was poor marksmanship on the Taliban is the only reason this mouth breather made it home. He managed to make every possible blank decision possible when it was comes to a small unit combat. And you have him basically ranting and just mocking video that shows a guy getting almost killed in Afghanistan. I mean, you see the Nazi tattoo that he has. He says it was just a skull and crossbones. It's not true. So that's a lie. I mean, how did he get through? And how was he getting these crowds?
19: Yeah, I mean, there's a ton of bad kids from all directions on Graham Plattner. I think one of the stories on the anti-Semitism front is that back in 2014, he watched a video of Hamas terrorists killing Israeli soldiers, like a snuff film, and he was praising their military tactics, their terrorist tactics, I should say. So that's who this guy is. I think when you look at someone's history and their background, I think that's the best way of understanding their values, their principles, their conscience. And Plattner's record is clear as day for anyone to see, and Democrats are choosing to look the other way because they want to beat Susan Collins and they want to retake the Senate. The normalization, the tolerance of this kind of extremism, anti-Semitism, hate, is something I've never seen in the Democratic Party. And it's not just Plattner. It's Abdul El-Sayed in Michigan. It's Chris Rabb in Pennsylvania. I could name there's a candidate in New Jersey that has ties to the blind sheikh, the jihadist who was, you know, mastermind behind the 93 World Trade Center bombing. That guy is the front runner in a Democratic primary in northern New Jersey taking place next month. I mean, I could go on and on, but the candidates that have terrorist packing and extremism and anti-Semitism in their records are winning or succeeding in a lot of key Democratic primaries in a way I've never seen before in my 20 years of covering politics.
1: Yeah, I don't. But you know what? I think that Benjamin Netanyahu is right saying they're counting on not having American aid. And that we get something like we give them $3.4 billion because I don't think we're going to get it. So we have to learn to live without it. And because every Democrat, you know, that when they have that statement, put up your hand if you want to get rid of fossil fuels. Of course, everyone puts their hand up. So, and this question is going to be, put up your hand if you're going to deny Israel aid. Every Democrat on that stage running for president will put their hand up, Josh.
19: But you know, Brian, look, when you appease the terrorists always win. So what we're seeing on that debate about Israel funding, at first it was, well, we shouldn't. Why should we be giving foreign aid? It's not, you know, we want to keep the money in the United States. But now the radicals are demanding that no money be given or no support even be given to Iron Dome, which is the missile defense system that protects both Israelis, Palestinians, Arabs from being killed by these Iranian missiles. And there's an increasing push by these same people to end that support and in that funding as well. So this is, you know, once you give in an inch, they're going to, you know, we know who these people are. We know what their records are. We know what their ideology is. So they're asking already for more. They're now making a demand that Democrats call for ending Iron Dome support. And it's going to go further and further until people actually put their foot down and say, we're not going to be tolerating this degree of extremism and anti-Semitism within a party.
1: I want to talk about Los Angeles because I think it's going to be a bigger story. Spencer Pratt's running, did his homework, said he's been a Republican, never met a Democrat growing up. All his friends were growing up there were Democrats. But he sees how they failed. And the thing is, he does understand the issues. He's not just saying, I'll be better than Bass. Listen to what he said in an interview on CNN, Cut 36.
20: This person should be in jail. 12 people burned alive. And you cannot just move on and act like, oh, I was in Ghana. Oopsie daisies. Like, no, you should have resigned. You should have admitted to your failures. And you didn't. And so I just had to for my community. And then once I got in the game and saw that, oh, our whole city is on fire. Literally. I mean, it's crazy.
1: So, I mean, he speaks in a way a little bit like Trump, very right to the point, how to fix things, and seems to have common sense. Last poll was 30-22. Is this a break the glass moment that Gavin Newsom talks about? If he starts closing in on her and she keeps running away from debates, and if he gets through and it's just Bass and Pratt?
19: So he's speaking to a lot of the issues that Los Angeles voters are concerned about, even those on the center left, the crime, homelessness, the fight of recovery. I think his big issue is just how incompetent the government is in rebuilding after the fires that's devastated so much of the city of Los Angeles. I think this is going to go to a runoff, and the big question, I think Pratt is in very good position to finish in second place ahead of a very far left city council person. So the question is, like, is LA, I mean, the Democratic advantage in Los Angeles is so significant. It's hard to see someone who's Republican breaking through. I saw one of the ads that Pratt went up with where it was at a bar. I think it featured people at a barbecue, and they were all saying that they can't vote for Trump. You know, they're not MAGA, but they really like what Spencer Pratt is saying about all these big issues that are concerning Los Angeles voters. The big challenge for him is whether Democrats would actually push the ballot box or go to the ballot box and vote for Pratt. That's going to be a big hurdle. Like we saw Rick Caruso, who I thought was a very good candidate, running on a lot of the same issues, came short up again, fell short against Karen Bass. So, well, he's getting a lot of attention, and I think this could be a hell of a race, but it's going to be a big challenge for any Republican.
1: So fraud is now in the things to do list for the Vice President of the United States, and he's been very aggressive. Unlike Kamala Harris, when she was given the border, she kind of ignored it. So now they're moving forward in Minneapolis today. We have this the woman, Amy Bach, who was convicted of taking money from autism programs and Feed the Hungry program over in Minneapolis. And she knows she wasn't the only one involved. And they are looking into what Congressman Omar knows, what Governor Waltz had known. I think Nick Shirley, who's the one who exposed a lot of this fraud, said this last night with Will Cain, Cut 43.
21: For Ilhan to say she doesn't know about this fraud is like the biggest lie we've heard in American history. She knew about the fraud. And today they actually just criminally charged one of the ladies for the Feeding Our whose daycare was used for the Feeding Our Future fraud. And I exposed her daycare in my video that went viral, and that person's now been charged. And this is all around her congressional district. And so for her to say that she didn't know about this fraud is such a lie. And she's obviously trying to cover her face. I mean, look at her net worth. It just went down by $29 million.
1: I mean, it was unbelievable. She said she was worth $30 million, and then she comes out, she's worth $100,000. She said, oh, I just did the paperwork wrong. And then we have Feeding Our Future, a program that she actually got during the pandemic. And Amy Bach basically said, I dealt with her office. I didn't deal with her. Josh, is she in trouble?
19: Look, a lot of times when there's this much smoke, there's often fire. And there's also the issue of her current husband and his consulting contracts and her past marriages that are a little bit sketchy. There's a lot there. There's been a lot of smoke that's been uncovered through investigative reporting. I do think the fact that you don't see the, like, Minneapolis Star Tribune being as aggressive as some of these independent entrepreneurs and kind of looking into these cases as aggressively as they could, I think that's a factor in her still being in office. But look, there's a lot there. I think her ties to Feeding Our Future and her ties to some of these networks that are under investigation and being charged in some cases, that those are going to be looked into. I will say politically, she's in a very heavily Democratic district, and she's had primary challenges before, and she's managed to survive. Doesn't seem to have much of a challenge this time around. So, you know, I think it would have to, there would have to be some, you know, legal case to be made. I think politically, she's probably not going to be challenged unless there's a legal aspect to the investigation, that she's charged legally with some kind of crime.
1: So, you know, president's approval ratings aren't high, but when with MAGA, his power is still great. Massey's gone, Cassidy's gone, and a lot of his, almost every one of his candidates seems to have survived the primary season if they're not in a runoff or winning outright. What does that say about his power?
19: Look, Trump has a near perfect record in Republican primaries nominating his favored candidate. That goes all the way back to when he was first president back in 2016. I think the one hiccup was Brian Kemp and Brad Raffensperger back in 22 in Georgia. And even Raffensperger didn't win a second time when he ran for governor this time around. Look, it shows that the Republican Party is still strongly behind Trump, and Trump's endorsement of Ken Paxton in Texas, probably going to put him over the finish line in the runoff next Tuesday in Texas. So, yeah, you know, you can see why they don't want to cross Trump in Congress. So you are seeing the Republicans that have already lost their seats or who are retiring, like a Tom Tillis in North Carolina, are actually the ones that are leading the charge to be more independent and to breaking from Trump on some key issues. But when it comes to anyone who wants a political future in Washington right now, breaking with Trump on foreign policy, breaking with Trump on, you know, his reconciliation bill or on the Epstein files, as the case with Tom Massey, it'll end your career in Washington. And I think Massey, Cassidy, and a few others have learned that the hard way.
1: Yeah, like I said before, I like Cassidy. You know, we had that impeachment vote. And, you know, in retrospect, it was unfortunate. But for the most part, he's been a great congressman. So he finished third. I thought it was going to be close, if not winning. And he ends up distant third. So we'll see what happens. Josh, thanks so much. Appreciate it.
19: Thanks, Brian.
1: All right, when we come back, the sudden pushback by capitalists against socialists. It's about time. I'll explain.
0: Coming to you on a need-to-know basis, because, man, do you need to know. 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
7: Let's say you start a burger joint and you have 10 employees. And you make a little bit of money,
8: right?
7: Until you have this one outlet. And by the way, these are the most delicious burgers in the world. People love your burgers, Andrew. And so then you open a second outlet,
8: right?
7: And now you're making a little bit more money, and you have 20 employees, and you open a third outlet. By the time you've opened 1,000 outlets, you are a billionaire,
8: right?
7: And by the way, this is a real life story. It happens all the time. It's In-N-Out Burger. It's, you know, Raising Cane's chicken. At what point did that money all of a sudden become unethical?
1: And what he's referring to is AOC came out and says it's impossible to be a billionaire. As I paraphrase, nobody can earn $1 billion. Are you kidding me? Do the math. That's what happens if you take a risk. Now, I'll go back further. If you have no money and no support and you're 28 years old and think you got the best burger, you're going to have to go get a loan. Get a co-signer for that loan. You're going to have to take tremendous risks as you rent that building. You get the products. You hope you can go 6 or 7 months, begin to turn a profit, and at least make the payments for your employees and pay that loan back. So you're able to do that. You go through it. You put in your 80 hours a week. You think about it when you're not there. And then suddenly the store is good and you go for the second one and you hope that next one works and you hope you pick the right location and you worry and you work and you worry and you work and you miss back to school nights and you miss the soccer games, but you do it. And suddenly you make him some money, and because you did a good job. You hired the right people. You had a good concept. And if you're one of the few, maybe 12% that start breaking out and doing what Jeff Bezos said, you deserve everything you got. But here's how you help in the economy. Those employers, those managers that you hire, those people that you train, they become a manager and they say, hey, I watched this guy build his store. I could do it. But you want more of an ice cream shop or you want a restaurant. And then you said, I trained under the creator of that burger joint, whoever it was. You know, I started with Jeff Bezos when he was at Amazon and he only had one plant and he wasn't making a profit and he was worried. He was working 20 hours a day. And I watched that place grow. Now, how many people are at Amazon that have formed their own companies or are able to retire and buy a condo that helps the real estate? That's just the way it works. I shouldn't have to explain this. But now Jeff Bezos, and I love it. People are so afraid when they make $1 billion of saying I'm a billionaire these days or having a nice car because you can afford it. They think you stole from it. You did something unethical. And now you have people running for office saying that same thing. Cut 18.
9: You can't earn $1 billion.
10: That's right.
9: You just can't earn that.
10: That's
1: right.
10: Exactly.
1: What about Katie Wilson, mayor of Seattle? Cut 19.
8: And at that time, I mean, the idea that you would have the state legislature pass a progressive income tax was pretty far-fetched. So it's just really, really exciting about 10 years later to see that actually happen. I think the claims that millionaires are going to leave our state are, like, super overblown. And if, you know, the ones that leave, like, bye.
1: Guess what? Mondami's meeting with the CEOs at Goldman Sachs and JP Morgan.

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5: From ABC News, I'm Dave Packer. The Secret Service says that one person is dead after a shooting involving Secret Service agents near the White House. A lockdown has been lifted at the White House, and it could be heard from the North Lawn. Reporters were rushed into the briefing room, including ABC's Selena Wang. The lockdown now lifted.
6: FBI Director Kash Patel, he says that the FBI is on the scene and Secret Service is also responding to those shots fired near the White House grounds.
5: In a statement, former Assistant Director of the Secret Service, Mike Centrella, saying our uniformed division officers were once again tested, and once again they stood tall in the face of another potential threat with professionalism, courage, and unwavering resolve. An urgent operation underway in Southern California, the governor now declaring a state of emergency, crews hosing down a chemical storage tank for a second day. Officials fearing a toxic chemical spill of chemicals that could make plastic and it could endanger the entire neighborhood. 50,000 residents like these still under evacuation orders.
7: Got a knock on the door and I was told we're supposed to leave.
8: Just waiting and not knowing what's going to happen because we all want to go home.
5: At least a dozen schools closed. An earthquake rocked the largest of the Hawaiian Islands Friday night. Folks have likely been up all night after that 6.0 magnitude earthquake hit the Big Island. County of Hawaii Mayor Kimo Alameda says the damage has been manageable.
9: We had several rock slides around the south corner area with a few partial closures along Highway 11. Napopo Road is closed to all traffic except local residents, and it should be open by morning time.
5: ABC reporters on the ground in Ukraine reporting very loud repeated explosions in the capital, Kyiv. The U.S. Embassy there issuing a security alert today, warning of a potentially significant air attack on Ukraine within the next 24 hours. You're listening to ABC News.
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